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2: Rose. Vice President J.D. Vance is on his way to Switzerland for talks between the U.S. and Iran. Vance departed this afternoon, a day after the talks were supposed to start in Geneva. He did confirm that negotiations are ready, getting underway with the arrival of Jared Kushner and Steve Witkoff today. A large fire has almost completely destroyed a luxury resort in the Dominican Republic, forcing the evacuation of almost 1,700 tourists. Local media reported an Italian tourist died in the fire and several other tourists required medical assistance. The Viva Dominicas Beach by Wyndham Resort is located in Bahia Hebe, a popular destination for U.S. and international tourists on the southeastern coast of the Dominican Republic. This is SRN News.
3: 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AM 930, The Answer.
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6: Tonight, expect a thunderstorm this evening, followed by partly cloudy skies and humidity. The low will be 79. Tomorrow will bring a mix of clouds and sun with a chance of a thunderstorm early in the afternoon. The high will reach 93. Tomorrow night will be mainly clear and humid with a low of 79. Looking ahead to Monday, anticipate partly sunny skies with a high of 94. I'm meteorologist Jason Caterina. That's your exclusive AccuWeather forecast on AM 930, The Answer.
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10: 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I

0: think it was, let's see, I think it was John D. Rockefeller or somebody like that, who said the key to success as a business owner and in life is not what you can do yourself. It's how many people you can get to do your job for you in the most efficient way. And in a sense, that's what we're doing with this particular strategy. We are using OPM, other people's money. 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Well, you need to stay tuned if you want to learn about this, folks. 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I actually did a previous show similar to this with Patty, and we talked about it, how you can get 3-to-1 on your contributions. We got a lot of phone calls. And so we're going to kind of expound on this right now on how you can get leverage dollars. What are leverage dollars? It means that if I got a dollar and somebody gives me two additional dollars of leverage, I'm getting $3 for every $1. Just like your 401k. Typically, if you're getting if you're putting in 6% and the company matches 6%, that's a 1-to-1 leverage, which means I've got 6% of OPM, other people's money, the company's money. Now, some of you who have 401ks where they only match 50%, many of you make the mistake of maxing out the contribution. And so let's say you're getting 6%, you're putting in 6%, the company does 3%. Well, you're just creating a tax snowball. This is where our strategy comes in a much more efficient way on structuring this. Patty, I want to welcome you to the show, and how are you doing today?
1: Thank you so much, Greg. I'm doing great. As always, we miss you when you're away, but I look forward to Wednesdays when I get to see you at the radio. So we're doing good here. You would love it. The weather's gorgeous.
0: Well, you know where I'm at, Patty.
1: I do know where you're at.
0: I know. I'm at the Florida office. I'm looking outside at blue puffy clouds with a very, not the clouds are blue, the clouds are puffy white. The sky is blue. It's actually about 87 degrees with a breeze. How's that?
1: 80 degrees with a breeze. You are 10 degrees. We are 77 degrees and sunny here. So
0: okay, so you got a little bit more perfect weather. The only thing is that I'm closer to the beach right now. Just making a note of that.
1: You can feel and smell the salt air, so you do have that on us.
0: I can. I watched the seagulls today. We had to rescue a turtle.
1: Oh no!
0: Yeah, Lindsay rescued a turtle. Well, that was actually in Greenville, and that turtle actually snapped at her. It was one of those snapping, hissing turtles. Little pond turtle.
1: Oh, my goodness.
0: Yeah. They have them in Florida. Well, they have them in South Carolina. And you know what they have that hisses also, Patty? Alligators here.
1: Oh, no. No, thank you. No, thank you. I mean, I love all animals, but I must say I have a healthy fear of an alligator. Yes.
0: Well, I used to be a gator fan, ba-dum-bum.
1: Yes, you were. And it's the time of year here where the ducks are crossing the road. You know what I mean?
0: Yes.
1: The geese.
0: The geese. They are crossing the road. They're all congregating down here now.
1: Yes, they are everywhere. So,
0: well, listen.
1: Okay, they're exactly. But
0: here's the thing. I really want our listeners to understand this. This is a phenomenal program. And one of the key mistakes that people make with their 401ks is they put everything into the 401k. They have no tax strategies. So let's say somebody, retires or they do an in-service rollover at 59 and a half and their 401k is worth $1 million, $1.5 million, $2 million. That's great. That's a good problem to have, but it's a tax problem. And nobody's talking to them about tax rescue or tax-free strategies. With our programs, it's perfect for business owners. You take X amount of dollars. I think the minimum is $25,000, but let's say the person puts in $25,000. The bank is going to match $25,000 for the first 5 years, and then the bank's going to contribute $50,000 a year for the next 5 years. So that means that the client put in $125,000 in a 5-year period, right?
1: Right.
0: And the money in the bank gave them credit for $500,000. Now, how many people would want to do an investment of $125,000, but then be given $375,000 that they make money on? Now, they're not giving it to you. They're loaning you the money, but they're doing it in such a way that you're making money on their money. And we've seen these plans work successfully for many of our clients. And I'm excited about this plan because this plan's a little bit more flexible than the one we used to use a few years ago. And Patty, where it gets really interesting, we're working on a large case for grandchildren. So those of you who are listening to our strategy right now, you want to leave a something for your grandchildren? You know, what's the old adage? It's teach a man how to fish, feed him for a lifetime. Give a man a fish, feed him once or feed him now. You know? And so what you're doing is you're teaching your grandchildren how to fish for a lifetime. And I think we ran a number for a 3-year-old. This was amazing. And the company or the bank will match 10-1 for the 3-year-old. It's better than any college funding program. They could actually use this money for college, okay, some of it. And the child's income. Now, this is with the child putting in, was it 10,000 or 7? Do you remember?
1: The 3-year-old.
0: Yeah,
1: it was only 7.
0: It was 7. So they put $7,000 a year for 5 years, right? It's $35,000 investment, and their income at 60 years old is $70,000 a year tax-free. It's actually higher than that. We should get a couple of quotes and actually talk about numbers. But folks that are listening to this, you can watch us on our TV show. Go to mymoneyissafe.com, click on the My Money is Safe show, and you can listen to shows. I am going to be recording next week in Topeka, Kansas, and we are going to be doing a show with the folks that do this. We are preparing to do this, and I'm excited about it. We're going to talk about it. So, folks, if you want to watch us on television, go to mymoneyissafe.com, and you can watch our shows right there. We've got like 13 shows in there. We're on television, and you can listen to our podcast. You can listen to all of this. And you can listen to all of the radio shows that we've done, which, you know, with the help of Salem Broadcasting, they've recorded all of these. They're on our website. I also want to welcome the people on WFLA that are listening to our program today. You might not know me as well. I've only been on this station about 6 months. But if you want something creative, give us a call and we'll show you how to leverage money. And this is, here's the key point I want to make. People think they know what's called commonly as premium finance. So it's people that typically have a high net worth. They will put up collateral and the company will loan them money or the bank will loan them money and they exponentially get nice returns. With our program, they don't have to put up collateral. It's called non-recourse. And so it's one of the few non-recourse plans that are set up properly. So again, Patty, can you imagine you put in $50,000 a year for 5 years? Right. That's $250,000, right?
1: Right. So
0: that's $250,000 that you put in over a 5-year period. The bank's going to put in $750 on your behalf. So it's as if you've had $1 million investment. So you're making money on OPM, other people's money. And that's after fees. So these plans historically have done around 6 to 8%, depending on what time period. But they've consistently done this for the last 40 years. And with the bank's money, you're averaging 2 to 3% on the bank's money. So that means you're making anywhere from 8 to 12%. And we actually ran some clients that have been with us for 7 years now. They've averaged 12% a year. Now, again, folks, I'm not promising a return. I'm just telling you how these accounts have returned. But the difference is you're getting a bucket of tax-free income. And these people we were just talking about, they're going to be able to get an income of about $60,000 a year tax-free the rest of their lives. Folks, how many of you could use a $60,000 a year tax-free return or income? I don't know, Patty. Maybe you Maybe you're just there and you don't need all of that, but I think you would love that.
1: I would definitely love that. And I'm yet to talk to someone that would not like that.
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0: Welcome back, listeners. This is Greg Elliott of the Prosperity Group. And the song that you heard is a song written by my daughter, Annie Ellie, called 52 Card Pickup. She's a Nashville recording artist. You can go to Spotify, and you can download her music. Her first release is a song called Phoenix. And she's quite a prolific singer and songwriter. So, folks, stay tuned. We'll be giving you the ability to get onto our websites to be able to get on there and listen to our music. So, folks, you go to Spotify, okay? On Spotify, you can download her music. You can also find her music on SoundCloud as well. So just something for you to know. Patty, what do you think when we're talking about this leveraging strategy, what I call this bank-funded account? From your words, would you give a description for our listeners of how they would benefit from this? Because I think the biggest issue we're going to have is people to say, oh, this sounds too good to be true. Yet we've done this for people. But most people think it's only for the uber rich that can participate in this. I mean, you can use it. I've got a very close friend of mine that's a hairdresser. And I was talking to her about a retirement strategy. And I said, you realize you can take some of the cash that you have and put into these leverage strategies. It's phenomenal. And she would meet the network criteria to do it. And the network criteria is an accredited investor or an income of $100,000 to $200,000 a year, depending on your asset. So here's somebody that is able to literally create a retirement program for themselves and have a huge amount of tax-free money in the future. So it's really, really important. So, folks, you can reach us again at 1-800-297-5755. But, Patty, I'd love for you to expound and talk about that.
1: I remember the first time that I sat with you and learned about this. It quickly became my favorite thing that we do here because it is taking something and thinking outside the box, taking a structure or a strategy that people typically think of as for leaving legacy only and creating a tax-free income stream for yourself. But not only you are putting money aside for you, you do have that money that is matching it. And it's just a phenomenal tool. And the way that this particular strategy is structured is even more so desirable because it enables that money to stay in there longer and to be used for the growth of the account as well. So it's just a very, very, it is complicated, yes, but it is a very advantageous tool that, like you said, the uber wealthy have been using for a long time that is just now becoming more mainstream that we can take advantage of and use for our clients.
0: Yeah, it truly is. And it is getting more mainstream. But Patty, you know, let's look at the highlights of this, okay?
1: Right.
0: So highlight number one would be you are putting in money and you have a financing instrument that's going to match your funds plus, depending on your age, 3 to 10 times what you do, depending on your age. So let's say you have a child that's 17 and under, they're going to get a 10-to-1 funding. Now, they qualify based on their parents' net worth, and so or grandparents' net worth, depending on how we set it up. And so what happens is the child's putting in, or somebody's putting in on behalf of the child, they're putting in $10,000 a year for 5 years. That's $50,000. The bank funding is going to add $500,000. That's 10-to-1 for that child. That means, and let's say that child's 1 year old. So that means that at 60 years old, that child's going to be able to pull $250,000 at that account tax-free. Tax-free. Patty, I said tax-free.
1: That's amazing. And if there's anyone out there that thinks taxes are going to go down and does not think that this is being beneficial, I would be shocked.
0: Right, right. Because look, we are facing taxes in the future. So,
1: yes, we are.
0: And it's not going to go away. And anything can happen with our politicians. So, you know, we all know what's going to happen with the midterms. You know, who knows what's going to happen with the politicians day to day? So look at all of this, you know?
1: That's the truth, yeah.
0: So it's important to understand about that.
1: It's important to understand that and to realize that all of this is a strategic plan to enable you to create tax-free wealth for yourself. And then the beauty of this, too, is that you can also pass this down. You can pass it on. There are so many things out there that are one or the other, or use it or lose it. And this is none of that. This is a wonderful tool.
0: It truly is. Let's look at a 55-year-old. Say a 55-year-old puts in $50,000 a year for 5 years, right? That's $250,000. The financing instrument is going to put in $750 on their behalf. At 65 years old, that person's approximately going to be able to pull about $60,000 a year tax-free the rest of their life. And they're going to have $1.5 million of protection for long-term care or for legacy or for health issues. So me as a business owner, I have one of these programs. God forbid something happened, I have access to the $1.5 million to help me in terms of a chronic illness, terminal illness, critical illness. I've got all of these benefits that are built in to help me protect my business. And see, the biggest mistake business owners make is not protecting their business. Why? 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In actuality, the business is working them. They need to run their business with this systematic plan. 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So let's use another example. Let's say you're doing a high net worth person, and they have a $10 million death benefit, and they're making upwards of $1 million a year of income. You have just given them access to $10 million of living benefits if something were to occur for them in terms of their health or what have you. So it's a phenomenal program that works really, really well. So folks, again, give us a call, 1-800-297-5755. It's 1-800-297-5755. If you want to ask questions about this, email us at info@mymoneyissafe.com. We'll be glad to set up a time to talk and get together about these strategies. Now, most of these programs are not available with the bank funding after age 60, in some cases age 65. But here's what's amazing about this, folks. You can set this up for your grandchildren. And here's something else that we can do. You could actually use one of your children to set up the program for you, and that we can explain. So you use the age of your child to structure a plan like that that'll be beneficial for you and your child. So this is a great strategy that really works well. And here's the beauty, Patty, no taxes.
1: You can't get any better than that.
0: And here's the question I know people are asking. They're saying, why would there be a bank that would throw money into it? Well, I'm glad you asked that question. The reason is because these type of strategies are so foolproof for the banks that they do them all the time. The difference is the average person has not taken advantage of this because nobody's talking to them about it, and most people don't think they can qualify for a program. So let me go over the qualifications. Accredited investor, which means $1 million of net worth. Okay. Could be, you could actually say gross worth, depending on which structure of it, meaning person has a $600,000 house. They got an income of $100,000 and they have assets of more than $1 million. They might be able to qualify for that. So if you want to look into this, folks, give our team a call at Prosperity Group. 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Any thoughts, Patty, before we start zeroing away from this segment?
1: just really and truly think hard about this. If anyone's listening and you do not qualify, but you know someone that does, please do refer them to us. We would love to be able to help them. And if you think that you are too old, but like Greg said, it's a phenomenal tool to use as a legacy. Not only can you use it to create tax-free income for yourself, you can create a phenomenal legacy for your family members.
0: Yeah, it really is. I mean, can you imagine giving a gift to one of your grandchildren? You're giving a gift for a lifetime.
1: Right.
0: That's the gift that keeps on giving, literally.
1: Absolutely. You're 100% right.
0: So, I mean, if you set it up and said, hey, I want to see, you know, show them the benefit of structuring that for one of my grandchildren, what an amazing gift. 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
3: With SRN News, I'm Mary Rose. Vice President J.D. Vance is on his way to Switzerland for talks between the U.S. and Iran. Vance departed this afternoon, a day after the talks were supposed to start in Geneva. He did confirm that negotiations are ready, getting underway with the arrival of Jared Kushner and Steve Witkoff today. A large fire has almost completely destroyed a luxury resort in the Dominican Republic, forcing the evacuation of almost 1,700 tourists. Local media reported an Italian tourist died in the fire and several other tourists required medical assistance. The Viva Dominicas Beach by Wyndham Resort is located in Bahia Hebe, a popular destination for U.S. and international tourists on the southeastern coast of the Dominican Republic. This is SRN News.
4: 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Thank you for being that steady force. The future looks brighter than ever because you're still showing up and still building it. Every single day. 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
5: Tonight, expect a thunderstorm early on, followed by partly cloudy skies and high humidity. The temperature will drop to 79. Moving into tomorrow, there will be a mix of clouds and sun with a chance of a thunderstorm popping up in the early afternoon. The high will reach 93. At night, it'll be mainly clear and muggy with a low of 79 degrees. I'm meteorologist Jason Caterina. That's your exclusive AccuWeather forecast on AM 930 The Answer. It's

0: Welcome back, listeners. This is Greg Helly of the Prosperity Group, and this is the My Money is Safe show. And with the My Money is Safe show, we talk about strategies that are safe, that protect your income. Patty, I want to talk about something before, you know, just kind of pull back a little bit from what we talked about. And, you know, the reality right now, we've had an 18-year bull run. Never happened in history. Longest bull run since the Great Depression. Now, folks, I'm a student of history, and I will tell you that history has a funny way of repeating itself. So if the longest bull run led to the Depression and eventually World War II, do you think we might be facing something similar? I don't know. My feeling is, yeah. So this might be a perfect time to consider some reallocation, structuring it up to protect your money. Because I do believe that with the amount of debt that this nation has, the craziness of what's going on in our political system and world, you know, you can't believe the media. You can't believe Iran. You can't believe what we hear from Washington. None of it. It's just like, how many people are telling the truth in whatever field, what capacity? I hate to say that about the church, but some churches, you got to wonder if they're telling the truth or are they even teaching the truth? You know, it's uncanny to me. And so what's happening, we're in an area of uncertainty. What we're able to offer with our team is we're able to offer certainty. We're able to offer certainty. And so we will be able to help you protect your money. That's exactly what we do. So how do we protect your money? Okay, what am I talking about? Okay, Patty, I've said this before. I've been saying it for a couple of years. I believe that when this market corrects, it's going to be tough. It's going to be bloody. It's going to be, what I mean by correcting, what I mean by bloody is, I want to know, you know, we've talked about this before, but folks, do you remember what happened to your retirement account in 2008? 2009, do you recall how much money you lost? And how about 401k owners that remember that they lost almost half of their 401ks within a six-month period to a year period? And what about COVID when it dropped 47% in within 30 days? So everything is accelerated. Everything is exponential. And I keep telling people, don't get greedy. Take some of your winnings off of the table. Now, why are we winning as much as we are? Well, I think governmental policy is one major aspect of it, but governmental policy can shift on a dime, depending on who's in there, depending on what happens with the midterms. Now, I'm not saying one administration is perfect and the other isn't, because there's nuances from each of them that I like and I don't like. But what our job is to look at financials and say, hey, how is this era of just unbridled craziness in terms of everything? We are in an internet world where everything is accelerated, right? It used to take 4 or 5 days for news to travel across the sea. It takes 4 or 5 seconds for news to travel across the sea now. So you look at the effect on the market. You know, the market is going up. I mean, I'm even as we're recording this show, on a Wednesday, you know, the Dow is up 130 points. The NASDAQ is down 54 points. We've talked about gold. Gold is at 4,300. It had a little bit of a pullback. All right. And then you look at, let's see what SpaceX is doing today. You know, it's pretty amazing. SpaceX is down $8. It's $192. Patty, you know what I bought SpaceX at? Pre-IPO, $105. Wow. So that's almost doubling right now.
1: Mm-hmm.
0: Okay. Again, these are strategies that we talk about, folks, and we're going to be doing the manage money soon. So stay tuned on that, folks. I think that's going to really open up a lot of extra tools for our clients, because we want to make sure that our clients are taken care of, all of their benefits are taken care of. So truly, truly important to do these type of things, folks. It really is. So, folks, you can reach us at 1-800-297-5755. You can go to mymoneyissafe.com. 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And you can email us at info@mymoneyissafe.com if you want to learn about these strategies. But I want to remind our listeners that don't get goo-goo-eyed over the market with the success that you've had. Do you know what amazes me, Patty? I heard from somebody, and they said to me, yeah, I'm day trading. I said, yeah, how's that going? Oh, really great. I'm making good money. And, you know, I think of a friend of mine that used to own a couple of pizza franchises. And he decided he was going to sell the pizza to do day trading. He said he was doing great. I ran into him, I don't know, 6 months later, and he was doing a very, let's put it this way, very menial type job. And I said, how's the day trading going? I said, are you just doing this to stay busy? He says, no, I lost my tail on the day trading. I mean, you know, people are only as smart as they think they are.
1: It is so hard. It sounds the simplest. Oftentimes, the simplest things are the hardest to do.
0: Yeah,
1: take a profit. Take a profit.
0: You know, if when SpaceX hits a certain numbers, what am I going to do, Patty? As soon as I can, I'm going to scrape the profit and off of that. So if that's 50%, I take 50% of my 50% return, and I leave the principal in there. Then I've covered. Then everything else is pure profit, even if it goes down, right? So if I take $100,000, I double my money, right? So let's say it's worth $200,000, but then I take the $100,000 off the table, and I reinvest it elsewhere and make additional profit. And let's say that that investment regulates to $75, I'm still up $75,000. Which is a nice return. It's a 60% return. Anyway, that's my philosophy. Now, you've got some money that you can say, hey, I'll just ride it out for the long term. And you can do that. You know, look at Warren Buffett. He owned Coca-Cola. He owned things to do with consumption so that people they're always going to consume. He had some food companies because people have to eat. So it makes sense when you look at a long-term strategy. So this is what we're talking about, folks, is use a strategy that makes sense for you from a retirement standpoint. You know, do I want big caps, small caps? You know, what strategies are we using? That's the question. And if you want to see what you can do about taxes, then give us a call regarding this, because what we're talking about is a tax-free strategy if it's structured correctly. So again, it's called a PSLIP, properly structured life insurance plan. Most people don't know that life insurance is set up that way. Patty, something really important. You and I looked at a policy recently, and they used a well-known company, but they used a whole life strategy. And I'm not a fan of whole life. And I have guys that are in the industry to try to tell me the benefits of whole life. And not one of them has been able to give me a logical explanation of why I would use whole life versus universal life or index universal life. Now, I won't use variable universal life because to me it's an oxymoron. That's another story. But those of you who have a variable universal life policy, do you know that you could take your winnings there? If you do have winnings, put it into an index universal life and eliminate the risk and capture all your winnings. So these are some of the things that we can do for you, folks. 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
0: Yeah, he looked at me very puzzled. 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We're on ABC, NBC, CBS, WGTS. 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

0: 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Patty, you know, I get excited when we talk about these strategies because I know no one else is talking about it. And I hope people take an opportunity to give us a call, you know, to actually listen to what we're talking about, because this is something we can do to help them greatly. And it's one of the best programs that I've ever been involved with, and I think you've been involved with. So these are strategies that can help. And by the way, folks, let's see, what song did we play? I think it was I Need You. So it was a song written by my late wife, Marie. And folks, again, you can find my daughter. She's a Nashville recording artist. You can go to Spotify. Her first release, Phoenix, is out there. And stay tuned. She's got another one coming. And I'm going to be putting all of the music from my late wife and myself up on a specific website that we're going to make available to our listeners where they can download music or what have you, which is related to some of the ministry things that we've done. So, folks, I greatly appreciate you all tuning in and listening to these strategies. Patty, I love these strategies. They work. How do we communicate to the person that says, this sounds crazy. This sounds too good to be true? Because it's not too good to be true, because we do it for people all the time.
1: We do it for people all the time. I want to encourage those that you gave out the qualifications to take advantage of this plan. And right, there may be people that are listening that are close to qualifying, but just don't quite qualify. And
0: right,
1: we can do a similar program for them that will give you tax-free income as well. And that is just taking advantage of the PSLIP strategy. And it's one of those things that some people you may talk to someone and they say, I did one of those and it did not work out, but they didn't do a PSLIP. They might have done something similar, but within itself, PSLIP, as Greg said, stands for properly structured. And those are the key words, they're properly structured. We have had clients come to us from other advisors, and we had to rescue their accounts because right, they were not structured properly. They were U-slips. They right, were improperly structured life insurance
0: right,
1: plans.
0: Right.
1: And so it's just so crucial. So be careful.
0: You know, I don't mean to interrupt you, but you just made me think of something. If any of our listeners are listening to these plans that were not done well and they have a bad experience and they're still in the midst of that, give us a call. We'll help you try to rectify and put it together. You'll be surprised. By the way, Patty, we have a client that I think they've applied for living benefits right now. It's like a $3 million policy. You just made me think of it. Check on the status on that today, because that would be really big for them if they could utilize that and get that in motion.
1: And, you know, and that's the other thing. Come, if you have these policies that are not working properly, et cetera, we are here to help and to advise you. It may be changing it. It may be helping you learn how to use what you have properly. You may not be getting that advice from someone else, because our goal is to see that you are living your best life in your retirement.
0: Right.
1: So we are not a cookie cutter shop. We are not a one size fits all. We are definitely go the extra mile to manage your accounts to give you the most for your money during your retirement years. We are one of the few companies that I know of that actually does look at and re-strategize your accounts anniversary after anniversary after anniversary. So,
0: please, true.
1: If you like Greg said, if you do have one of these accounts or something similar, and it's not performing, call us. We would love to help you.
0: Absolutely. Absolutely. You know, Patty, you talk about the fact we do look at clients' accounts to help them reallocate the money. You know, when the market was in a real consistent upheaval, which was between 2016 and 2019, this is during President Trump's first term, I had clients getting 12%, 15% returns. And the reason is the market wasn't volatile then. It was going in a systematic direction upwards. This market, ever since 2020, ever since COVID, the level of volatility in our stock market is unprecedented.
1: Right.
0: And that's what makes me nervous when I look at all of these accounts. I don't think anybody can just park their money in the stock market and not pay attention. You know, has it outperformed and it done well in the last 10 years? Yeah, it's been doing well for the last, really since 2008. It's been on a steady climb. So why is that? Because the government's printing money and it's sustaining the market. So the question is our debt. We went from $20 trillion of debt. We are at almost $40 trillion of debt. The debt almost has doubled in 8 years. Well, actually, in 6 years. In six years. So this is the problem, and it's going to come back to roost. I'm not trying to be negative or be, you know, a Debbie Downer type person. I'm just saying I can't rationally look at this and just feel like I can stick my head in the sand and just write it out without paying attention to what's going on. That's so, so crucial.
1: Absolutely. It truly is. And we're here to help you through that and just, you know, put together a plan that takes advantage of the increases, but also iron a lot of those valleys out and to give you a steady foundation.
0: Well, it's truly that way, Patty, because you do want a foundation. You know, our prosperity plan, the 7 steps to a more prosperous retirement, step number one is the safe money plan. That's the safe money plan, which means that you have a foundational structure. You know, I think the Bible says you build your house on a rock. When a storm's coming, it won't get blown off. But if you put it on sand, as soon as that tempest comes, that house is going to be blown off its foundation. And we want our money foundationally structured so that it's going to be there come hell or high water. And I'm just saying that to be very descriptive, you know. Can you imagine if we go into a depression, if we go into something that's not sustainable, people aren't going to have the income, you know, they're going to have money. And even the ones that say, oh, I have no debt, but they may not have enough to generate an income if it's not done right. So they might have no debt, but what happens to people if the market loses 50%? You know, that's the question that one has to ask themselves.
1: Absolutely. And you may say, I don't need income. I have been truly blessed and I do not need income. And to that I say, praise God. And you may also say, I'm able to leave a legacy. I can leave my grandchildren. I've got 10 grandchildren. I'm leaving them each 100,000. With this plan, you can take 100,000 and leverage that and leave grandchildren hundreds of thousands up to millions.
0: Right. That's so true.
1: You could take a small legacy and turn it into a life-changing legacy for those grandchildren.
0: No, that's absolutely true. Well, listen, you know, we're going to bring the boat home. We're going to bring it to dock, you know. You know, I feel like I'm in Sarasota. You know, we're on a boat. We go out to the Gulf, enjoy the weather and the sun, and we come back here you know, it's time to get back to the real world and make sure that things are going well for folks. And we want to make sure our retirees are being served. You know, it's quite an honor and a privilege to serve the number of people that we do. Because that's what I look at it at. We are serving their benefits. We're serving their welfare because we're trying to give them the best possible structure of safe money that we have. Now, with a safe money strategy, are you going to make the top gains in the market? No, you're not. But you're not going to lose any of the gains. So it's a great place to park and create a foundation for yourselves. Now, on the tax-free foundation, Patty, we've run the numbers. It outperforms Roths. So, and again, our listeners, we have a Roth strategy. It'll add over 20%. So that'll cover most of your tax if you want to convert a portion of your money into a Roth. So if you haven't done any Rothing strategies right now, reach out to us. Reach out to our team. We'll show you. So what I'm talking about, let's say you wanted to convert $50,000. We've got an account that'll add over $10,000 to your $50,000, which will cover most people's tax. You know, when I bought into SpaceX, Patty, I used my IRA. I converted, yeah, in my tax bracket, right? But to me, I'd rather have exponential growth tax-free than taxable.
1: Absolutely.
0: So that's why I did it. I made a calculated move, and it made sense to me.
1: You took your own advice.
0: I took my own advice. Go figure.
1: Well,
0: listen, we are out of time this segment. I really appreciate all of you tuning in. Really means a lot to us that you listen to us. And I'd love for you to watch our television show. 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Folks, God bless you. 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
5: For toll-free travel through the Vital Waterway for 60 days. And says there will be no tolls after the 60-day period has expired unless they are imposed by and for the United States of America. Trump says the money would be used for services rendered as the guardian angel to the countries of the Middle East for past, present, and future reimbursement costs. The current memorandum does not preclude future fees. I'm Lisa Dwyer.
6: Measles is on the march in Utah. Bob Agnew reports.
7: Utah spent the past year fighting measles outbreaks in almost every county, and experts say there's no clear end in sight. Health officials worry measles cases will rise again when school starts and cold weather kicks in. International health experts are set to gather in November to determine whether the U.S. and Mexico will both keep their measles-free designations. Canada lost its last year. Bob Agnew reporting.
6: The Federal Reserve has for decades moved steadily from a remote, obscure government agency that shared little about what it did or why to a more transparent institution willing to explain how it makes decisions and what it thinks about the economy. New chair Kevin Warsh has begun to reverse some of those steps. This is SRN News.
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2: Tonight, expect a thunderstorm this evening, followed by partly cloudy skies and humidity. The low will be 79. Tomorrow will bring a mix of clouds and sun with a chance of a thunderstorm early in the afternoon. The high will reach 93. Tomorrow night will be mainly clear and humid with a low of 79. Looking ahead to Monday, anticipate partly sunny skies with a high of 94. I'm meteorologist Jason Caterina. That's your exclusive AccuWeather forecast on AM 930, The Answer.
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12: Happy Father's Day, everyone. I'm Carl Amari, and this is Hollywood 360, the radio show that presents all things entertainment, including trivia contests and games, movie reviews, celebrity interviews, showbiz news, and classic radio shows. My co-host is the vivacious Lisa Wolf. In this hour, William Bendix stars as Father Extraordinaire Chester A. Reilly on The Life of Reilly from 1950. But first, it's Real or Ridiculous. Lisa will provide dad facts. I want to decide if they're real or ridiculous, right, Lisa?
13: That's right. It's all about Father's Day today, so let's focus on the dads. You're a dad and a grandfather, so
12: yeah,
13: that's a lot of dads.
12: Dad three times over
13: plus
12: and...
13: Plus an extra.
12: Plus,
13: plus an extra little
12: grandson.
13: Guy.
12: Yeah.
13: Exactly.
12: It's going to be two. It's going to be two pretty soon.
13: Really?
12: Yeah.
13: Is she pregnant?
12: No, he's going to be two pretty soon.
13: Oh, I thought you meant it's going to be two, like
12: no,
13: two grandkids.
12: No, no,
13: oh,
12: Tommy,
13: okay.
12: My grandson.
13: Gotcha.
12: Going to be two
13: gotcha.
12: This month.
13: Gotcha. All right, moving on. Mm-hmm. Father's Day parades in the early 1900s handed out tobacco pipes.
12: Real.
13: That is real. It used to be, instead of flowers, early Father's Day celebrations promoted pipes, cigars, hats as traditional gifts for fathers.
12: Yeah, well.
13: Things have changed a lot since then.
12: People used to smoke pipes a lot. I don't see that anymore. Do you?
13: No.
12: I never see anybody
13: there
12: smoking a pipe.
13: They're still out there, but not to the extent.
12: It's older people.
13: I think so, too.
12: You know?
13: They have those old men cigar clubs and things. Sure.
12: Yeah.
13: The first Father's Day event in the U.S. history honored fathers killed in a mining disaster.
12: Wow. I'll say real.
13: That is real. A West Virginia church held a 1908 memorial service for 200 fathers killed in a mine explosion.
12: That's horrible.
13: Yeah, that was the first Father's Day event.
12: Yep. Wow.
13: Father's Day became nationally popular partly because menswear stores needed a summer sales holiday.
12: I'll say ridiculous.
13: It is real.
12: What?
13: So retailers promoted the holiday to boost sales between Mother's
12: really?
13: Day and July 4th.
12: And so we just were an afterthought, us men.
13: That's right.
12: Okay.
13: That's how it is usually. That's how
12: anyway.
13: It is. I mean, it's all about us.
12: Right.
13: Anyways.
12: You women.
13: Father's Day faced more public criticisms than Mother's Day during its early years.
12: Okay, real.
13: Yeah, see, critics mocked it as a commercial gimmick.
12: Yeah.
13: You know, to sell menswear and ties and tobacco.
12: It just
13: basically.
12: Proves, right? I just said, women, you know, the women, you know, the Mother's Day, that's okay, but Father's Day, eh.
13: Exactly.
12: Yeah.
13: Yeah, I couldn't agree more.
12: That's how life is.
13: That's how life is. I don't know about that.
12: That's how life is.
13: Actually, not. Yeah, that is incorrect.
12: I don't disagree with you, or I do disagree with you.
13: Generally, you do.
12: Whichever one.
13: Usually, I'm right.
12: You know what?
10: What are you talking about?
13: You know what I'm talking about. Neckties became popular Father's Day gifts because they were considered luxury items in the 1940s.
12: No, they weren't luxury items.
13: Real. Advertisers marketed ties as stylish gifts for many men who would not spend money on.
12: What?
13: Yep.
12: That's hard to believe.
13: Who wouldn't spend money on the ties for themselves, which... Yeah. It's probably true.
12: I have a few ties, not too many.
13: Really? Just a few?
12: I like maybe four.
13: Really? That's it?
12: Because I never wear a tie, hardly ever.
13: Yeah.
12: Even when I go to a wedding, I mean, I do wear a tie at a wedding.
13: Sure.
12: But if I can get away with like not wearing a tie at a wedding,
13: I guess there's not that many places anymore that you have to wear a tie.
12: Hate wearing ties.
13: Well, then you only have four, so it's not too many.
12: Yeah.
13: The official Father's Day flower was originally a cactus before it symbolized strength and toughness.
12: No.
13: That's correct. It wasn't. The rose became the traditional Father's Day flower.
12: Really? The rose?
13: Is honoring living fathers.
12: Oh, I didn't know that.
13: And white honoring fathers who passed away.
12: Okay.
13: It was red for living and white for those who passed away.
12: Okay.
13: More long-distance phone calls were historically made on Father's Day than Mother's Day.
12: Mm, no.
13: No. Mother's Day always ranks busier.
12: So I got that right.
13: Father's Day officially became a U.S. holiday in 1972.
12: No.
13: That is real.
12: What?
13: President Richard Nixon signed Father's Day into federal law 58 years after Mother's Day became official.
12: See, we don't rank. See, Mike, we don't rank.
13: Well, you're talking to Mike. He's not a father.
12: Well, he will be one of these days.
13: How do you know?
14: I got dogs.
13: That's right.
12: Mike, listen, get off your butt and become a father, would you?
14: It's more fun without kids.
13: Let him alone.
12: That's for sure.
13: Things are different now.
12: You're not kidding.
13: Father's Day was briefly celebrated in June because roses bloomed more reliably than in March.
12: No, that's not why. No.
13: You are correct. That is ridiculous.
12: I love when she says, you are correct.
13: It's so rare.
12: It's so rare.
13: Congress rejected...
12: Here's how I feel when you say that.
14: Yeah, baby!
13: That's right, because it's so few and far between.
12: True.
13: Congress rejected Father's Day legislation for nearly 60 years before finally approving it.
12: Real.
13: That is real.
12: Wow.
13: Last one.
12: Okay.
13: Early Father's Day supporters proposed wearing neckties at half staff to honor deceased fathers.
12: No. No. What are you, cuckoo for Cocoa Puffs?
13: Yeah, you're right.
12: You know what?
13: It's not a thing.
14: What you just said
13: it's not a thing.
14: Is one of the most insanely idiotic things I have ever heard.
13: It's just my brain at
14: Everyone
13: work.
14: In this room is now dumber for having listened to it.
13: Yeah.
12: Oh my gosh.
13: Yeah, there you
12: Lisa
13: go.
12: Lisa Wolf.
13: You did pretty well.
12: I got most of them.
13: Not too bad.
12: When we come back, we are going to listen to a father, William Bendix, as Chester A. Riley on The Life of Riley. Stick around.
14: Dumber. For having listened to it.
13: Yeah.
12: Oh my gosh.
13: Yeah, there you
12: go. Lisa Wolf.
13: You did pretty well.
12: I got most of
13: them. Not too bad.
12: When we come back, we are going to listen to a father, William Bendix, as Chester A. Riley on The Life of Riley. Stick around.
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13: That's right. 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
12: 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Someone will call you back. All right, it is time for our first Father's Day show, The Life of Riley. William Bendix starred as Chester A. Riley, a devoted family man and airplane riveter. He played this role on radio and also on television. It was created by one of my close friends, Irving Brecker, who was just a wonderful and super talented guy, and he licensed me these shows many, many years ago. We're going to listen to an April 7th, 1950 episode, William Bendix starring. Here's part one of The Life of Riley.
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0: To practical-minded Chester A. Reilly, it seems a puzzling thing that so many people in this world spend so much of their time worrying about love. To Reilly, the solution of the problem is simple. As our hero himself puts it, quote,
1: love, you say, huh? Well, why worry about love? Do what I did. Get married and forget about it.
0: Unquote. Unfortunately, life, as Reilly will shortly discover, is not always as simple as all that.
2: Oh, Reilly, dear.
1: Hmm?
2: Reilly, put down that paper for a minute, will you? I want to talk to you.
1: Oh, yeah, go ahead, Peg. I'm listening.
2: Well, it's about Junior.
1: Yeah.
2: Reilly, put that paper down.
1: I'm listening. Go ahead.
2: I'm worried about the boy. He hasn't been himself lately.
1: Listen to this, Peg. Prominent banker, married 20 years, deserts wife, elopes with beautiful blonde secretary, age 19. Now, why would a man do a thing like that?
2: Riley, will you listen? You might show a little interest in your own son.
1: Yeah, I'm interested. I heard every word you said. What's the trouble with Babs? Why did she miss supper? She likes ham hocks.
2: Not Babs. I'm talking about Junior.
1: Oh, well, what about Junior?
2: Well, if you'll forget your paper and listen, I'll tell you.
1: Oh, okay.
2: Well, for the last week, he hasn't been eaten. He just picks at his food.
1: I can't understand it.
2: Well, neither can I.
1: Why should an old married man leave his wife and run away with a young blonde? Maybe she had money, huh?
2: Chester Reilly, if you don't...
1: Okay. What's the problem?
2: I'm trying to tell you. He doesn't eat. He doesn't sleep. He just moons around the house.
1: Now, what would a rich banker want with money? Well, why should he leave his wife? I guess maybe he likes his blondes cooking, huh?
2: Riley.
1: Oh, go on. I'm all ears, Peg.
2: Maybe he's sick or something. He never acted like this before. Now, there's something wrong. There must be a reason.
1: Yeah, sure there is. A guy just don't leave his wife after 20 years for no reason. Why would he do it? Judging from this picture of the blonde here in a bathing suit. Ooh. So that's why he did it. You know, Peg... Peg, what's the matter?
2: Oh, leave me alone.
1: Peg, why are you crying? Don't cry. So what if he runs away with a blonde? That's no concern of ours.
2: Chester Reilly, you're the most exasperated. Here I am, worried sick, and you won't even listen.
1: I listened. I heard every word you said.
2: Well, what do you think's wrong?
1: Well, you say he's not eating or sleeping. He just lays around the house.
2: I don't know what to do.
1: Maybe he's just got fleas. Take him over to the vet, get him washed.
2: Who?
1: The dog. Who else? You've been talking about him for the last 10 minutes.
2: I was talking about your son, Chester A. Reilly, Jr.
1: Well, why didn't you say so?
2: Oh, I don't know what's wrong with the boy.
1: Oh, Peg, I'm surprised at you. You should know the kid's in love.
2: In love?
1: Well, sure. He's got all the symptoms. It's nothing serious, just puppy love. Most likely it's that little Marilyn Morris.
2: No, it's not Marilyn. He doesn't bother with her anymore.
1: Yeah, some other little girl in his class. Don't worry about it. He'll get over it.
2: Well, I want you to have a talk with him. Now, it's affecting his schoolwork. Every day this week he's been kept in after school.
1: Oh, you worry too much, Dumplin'. So what if he stays in after school? When I was a kid, a day didn't pass when I wasn't kept in. And it went on for years. But did that stop me from turning out to be a... I'd better have a talk with that boy.

0: Son, I want to have a little talk with you. Junior.
1: Huh?
0: Yeah, well, pay attention when I'm talking to you. What are you dreaming about?
1: Nothing, Pop.
0: Junior, something's bothering you.
1: No, I'm okay, Pop.
0: You got something on your mind?
1: No, I haven't.
0: Now, look, son, I don't want you to think of me as your father. Think of me as your friend.
1: Hmm?
0: Your poor mother's worrying about you.
1: Okay.
0: No, no, you're not. And I think I know what it is. Now, listen careful, Junior. There's a few things I gotta tell you. Things you ought to know. Maybe I should have told you before, but... Well, anyway, I'm gonna clear it up once and for all. You see, the fact is that when a boy gets to a certain age... Well, let me put it another way. There comes a time in every boy's life when he... Not only you, any boy. Take me, for instance. When I... Let me put it another way. You see... Old Mother Nature is a very wonderful thing. Now, you take the trees and the flowers and... You see, a boy like you can go along quietly and then all of a sudden... Let me put it another way. You take insects. I want you to imagine you're a bee. And a, well, I'll give you your choice. Imagine you're a bird or a turtle or one of them little fish, a guppy. You see what I mean?
1: No.
0: Junior, I wish you'd listen. I explained it to you 6 different ways.
1: Pop, right now, I'd like to be alone.
0: Yes, I understand, son. And I'll stay right here with you. That's the kind of a father I am. Now, look, son, sometimes a boy gets to be your age. He can't eat, he can't sleep, and he feels like there's a big lump in his throat. Did you ever feel that way?
1: Yeah.
0: Uh-huh.
1: When I had the mumps.
0: Well, it could be the mumps. But it could also be love. See, love is really like a sickness. Some men take one look at a girl, they go off their rocker. Amnesia. They forget who they are or where they are, as long as that girl is around.
1: They do?
0: Yeah, sure, but they get over it. There comes a day when the guy sort of comes to. He looks around and he sees he's diapering a baby with his left hand, feeding another a bottle with his right hand, and with his foot he's rocking a cradle with twins. He looks around punching, he says, "What happened?" And his wife shows him a marriage license with his name signed to it. And he says, "For this, I had to learn how to write?" Yeah, son, love is a funny thing.
1: But, Pop, why does love make you feel good and at the same time awful?
0: Well, how do you know how it makes you feel?
1: Well,
0: so you are in love. I thought so.
1: No, I...
0: Now, come on. It's no use trying to kid me.
1: I guess not.
0: Well, don't take it too serious. You'll get over it.
1: No, I won't. Never. I'll always love her.
0: Now, take it easy, son. After all, how do you know you're really in love?
1: I know. She's wonderful, Pop. When I look at her, I... Oh, you'll laugh at me.
0: Oh, no, I won't. You ought to know me better than that, Junior. Laugh at my boy. What kind of a father do you take me for?
1: Well, when I look at her, I sort of hear bells.
2: Bells! You hear bells?
1: You said you wouldn't laugh.
2: No, I'm sorry.
0: Yeah, you're right. I apologize. But bells... Oh, you got it bad, all right. That's a sure sign when you hear bells. Who is she?
1: I can't tell you.
0: Oh, come on, tell me. Come on, you can trust me.
1: No, I can't tell you, Pop. Don't ask me.
0: Why not? Junior, you're holding back something. Now, what's the trouble? Tell me. I'll help you.
1: Well, you see, she's older than I am.
0: Well, how old? 14 and a half? 15?
1: No, older than that.
0: Junior, don't tell me she's 16.
1: No. 25.
0: 25? Holy smoke, Junior, you're in love with a whole woman.
1: Take it easy, Pop.
0: A woman? Well, that's one of the worst things to be in love with. Junior, this match is impossible.
1: Yeah, I know. She's married.
0: Married? Who is she? Who is this cradle snatcher?
1: I won't tell you.
0: You tell me her name or I'll embarrass you. I'll go and ask her. I mean, I demand to know who she is. Well?
1: It's my teacher.
0: Your teacher? What is she teaching you? Instead of teaching you trigonometry, she's teaching you bigamy.
1: She doesn't know I love her. You don't think I'd tell her?
0: Well, I...
3: What's all this noise about?
0: Hey, do you know what your son just...
1: Don't tell Mom. You said you wouldn't tell.
0: I'll be right back.
3: Riley, what is it?
0: That boy is in love.
3: Well, why are you getting so excited? Just before you said puppy love's nothing to get worried about.
0: Yeah, but this dame is 25 years old. That ain't puppy love, that's old dog love.
3: About.
0: Junior is in love with his teacher.
3: Oh, so that's why.
0: Yeah, well, this is no joke. It's the most shocking thing
3: I
0: ever.
3: Oh, don't be silly, Riley. Why, it's just a phase. Sooner or later, all boys fall in love with their teacher.
0: Not me. I never did. And I had more opportunity than Junior. I had the same teacher 4 years in a row. Going to do about this?
3: Do? Well, we'll just forget it. I'm actually relieved. I thought he had some serious trouble. We'll just let the boy work this out by himself.
0: Yeah, but you don't understand. The kid's pretty far gone. He told me that when he sees her, he hears bells tinkle.
3: Did he say that?
0: Yeah.
3: Oh, that's cute.
0: Well, I don't see what's so cute about it. Maybe you ain't going to do anything about this, but I will. I'm going to have a talk with that teacher. I'll tell her a thing or
3: now,
0: two.
3: Now, Riley, don't you go making
0: I know what I'm doing, Peg. He hears bells? Well, I'm a taxpayer, and it's my taxes that pays that teacher's salary. And she's getting paid to put some knowledge in my boy's head. And instead, what happens? He's a walking belfry.
4: That's the first portion of The Life of Riley from April 7th, 1950, starring William Bendix, as heard on NBC. We'll get back to it and more of Hollywood 360 after this.

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1: SRN News, I'm Mary Rose. Vice President J.D. Vance is on his way to Switzerland for talks between the U.S. and Iran. Iranian negotiators are also on their way to an avenue in Switzerland to discuss the details of their interim agreement to halt the war. This comes after Iran said it closed the Strait of Hormuz due to Israel's attacks in Lebanon. President Trump, in response, threatened to impose tolls in the waterway if a final deal isn't reached in 60 days. Talks mediated by Pakistan and Qatar are set to begin Sunday. The deal involves unfreezing billions of dollars of Iran's assets, and Iran's negotiating team includes central bank and oil officials, among others. A large fire has almost completely destroyed a luxury resort in the Dominican Republic. This is SRN News.
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8: Tonight, expect a thunderstorm this evening, followed by partly cloudy skies and humidity. The low will be 79. Tomorrow will bring a mix of clouds and sun with a chance of a thunderstorm early in the afternoon. The high will reach 93. Tomorrow night will be mainly clear and humid with a low of 79. Looking ahead to Monday, anticipate partly sunny skies with a high of 94. I'm meteorologist Jason Caterina. That's your exclusive AccuWeather forecast on AM 930, The Answer.
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11: 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What a deal. Right, Lisa?
10: That's right.
11: All right, we're listening to The Life of Riley with William Bendix as Riley. These are always funny. They're always great. It was terrific on television as well. Let's go back to April 7th, 1950 for the conclusion to The Life of Riley.
12: All right, that'll be all for today. Class is dismissed. Just a minute, class. Is there somebody ringing some kind of bells in this room?
13: No, Mrs. Whittaker.
12: Oh, that's strange. I distinctly hear bells.
13: That's the good humor man outside.
12: Oh, of course, that's it. All right, class is dismissed. Come in.
14: Excuse me, are you Mrs. Whittaker that teaches my boy, Junior?
12: Junior?
14: Yeah.
12: Oh, Chester Riley, Jr.?
14: Yes, ma'am.
12: Yes, he's in one of my other classes.
14: I'm his father.
12: Oh, I should have guessed. There's quite a resemblance.
14: Flattery won't get you nowhere, madam. I'm here to make a complaint.
12: Well, I'll be glad to discuss it with you, Mr. Riley.
14: Mrs. Whittaker, my junior is in love with you.
12: Oh, yes, I suspected the junior had a crush on me. You know, I think he deliberately neglects his work in order to be kept in after school. Oh, but I wouldn't worry about these schoolboy crushes. It's quite typical at his age. Didn't you have one on your teacher?
14: Me have a crush on my teacher? I should say not. I hated his guts.
12: Well, now, don't worry about Junior. He'll get over it. These schoolboy crushes...
14: Yeah, but this is more than a crush. This is really love.
12: Oh, come now, Mr. Riley. At his age...
14: No, that's it. He don't know any better. Of course, the kid really can't help it. After all, you are a very good-looking woman.
12: Oh, Mr. Riley.
14: No, you are. You're very attractive. I'm a married man with two kids and a very devoted husband, and I ain't in the habit of going around admiring other women. But I've got to admit that you are very gorgeous.
12: Yes, Mr. Riley?
14: It's happening. You and me. It's happening to me like it did to him.
12: I beg your pardon.
14: No. No!
12: Mr. Riley, are you ill? Here, sit down.
14: Don't touch me. I'm married.
12: Mr. Riley!
14: I'm getting out of here.
12: Mr. Riley, wait!
14: This is awful. I gotta get away from here. Go!
15: Excuse me.
14: Out of my way, kid.
15: Pop, it's me.
14: You, Junior.
15: Pop, what are you doing in school? You got an earache? What are you holding your hands over your ears for?
14: Oh, Junior, I just found out something terrible.
15: What, Pop?
14: Don't tell your mother, but I'm only flesh and blood.
16: If you're stationed in Italy, do you know what this phrase means?
17: Voi sarete ricompensati.
16: Well, it means you will be rewarded. Now, you may not be stationed where Italian is spoken, but no matter where you are overseas, you will be rewarded in many ways if you learn the language. Your attitude towards the people of the country where you are reflects upon your service and upon the United States. It's important that you try to make a good impression on the people of that country. You will want to make friends for personal reasons, too. And one of the best gestures of friendship that you can make is to learn the language of the country where you are stationed. Mastery of a new language enables you to understand and appreciate the people who speak it. With a growing ability to speak and understand another tongue, a whole new world is opened to you. Yes, you will be rewarded, and you will make many new friends if you give yourself a break and learn their language.
18: And now back to The Life of Riley, starring William Bendix as Riley with Paula Winslow and John Brown.
19: What's on your mind, Riley? Something bothering you, dear?
14: No. I'm okay. I feel fine.
19: Junior, will you please eat your supper? You haven't touched a thing.
15: I'm not hungry.
14: That's no excuse, Junior. Eat. Food costs money.
19: Well, why aren't you eating, Riley? You haven't touched a thing either.
14: I'm not hungry.
19: You're as bad as Junior. I don't know why I bother cooking. I wish Babs was home so I'd have somebody to talk to. Both of you just sit there with that faraway look in your eyes.
14: Yeah, we're both looking at the same thing.
19: What?
14: I'll eat later, Peg. I think I'll go for a little walk.
19: Riley!
14: I'll be back soon. And then, Gillis, I...
20: Go on, Riley. You got a whiff of the teacher's perfume, then you hate the bells. Then what?
14: I ran out.
20: You ran out?
14: Yeah.
20: You coward.
14: Yeah, when I heard those bells, I was scared. I knew it was happening to me, but it can't be.
20: Oh, it's happening, all right. Them bells is a sure sight.
14: But I don't want it to happen. I love Peg. I gotta fight this thing.
20: You can't fight. You ain't got nothing to do with it. It's beyond human control. You see, love is just chemistry.
14: Chemistry?
20: Yeah. Now, you take a man and a woman. To you, they're people. But not to the atomic scientist. To him, they're just a lot of protons and neutrons wailing around. Now, take a couple of protons, introduce them to each other, what happens? Nothing. Take two neutrons, what do you got? They just sit there and look at each other. But take a Satan kind of proton and expose it to a Satan kind of neutron, and then it happens.
14: What?
20: Boom! An explosion. Riley, you're nothing but a great big pile of uranium. Stay away from that teacher, boy, or boom, you'll explode. If you know what I mean.
14: No, it's not true. I hardly know her. I've been married for 18 years. It's Peg I love.
20: Yeah, but you hear bells with the teacher. You ever hear bells when you're with Peg?
14: Well, sure.
20: When
14: we first got married. Not exactly bells. More like fire engines.
20: But you don't hear no fire engines now when you're around Peg, huh?
14: No, that is...
20: Of course not. And you know why? The fire's gone out.
14: Well, that's what you say. But you're wrong. I'll hear those bells with Peg. I love Peg. She's the only one for me. And I'll prove it right now.
20: Riley, where you going?
14: I'm
20: going
14: to make a test right now. You wait here, Gillis.
20: Peg! Peg! Peg, come here, quick.
19: Huh? What is it? What's the matter, Riley?
20: Peg, kiss me, quick.
19: What?
20: I want you to kiss me.
19: Are you sick?
20: Now, please, Peg.
19: All right. There. Now you...
20: Shh.
19: What's the matter?
20: Shh. No, nothing happened. Kiss me again.
19: Riley, look, I've got the dishes to do. Well, that was...
20: Shh.
19: Riley.
20: Shh, I think I... Yes, I hear... False alarm. Kiss me again.
19: Riley, I haven't got time for this crazy nonsense. Oh. Well, you haven't kissed me like that since we got married.
20: I don't hear.
19: I said you haven't kissed me like that since we were first married.
20: I don't hear.
19: You haven't kissed me like that since we were first married.
20: I don't hear.
19: Is something wrong with your hearing? I said you haven't kissed me like
20: Please,
19: that.
20: Please, Peg, stop shouting. I'm trying to listen.
19: Listen to what?
20: The bells.
19: Bells? Have you gone crazy?
20: Peg, Gillis was right. You and me, we're just a couple of croutons. Oh, what a mess. I'm sure I love Peg, but why do I hear those bells with the teacher? I'm all mixed up. I don't know if I'm coming or going.
0: Make up your mind. There's quite a difference, believe me.
20: Oh, it's you.
0: Yes, it is I indeed. Digby O'Dell, the friendly undertaker. Greetings, Riley. You're looking fine. Very natural.
20: What are you doing around here, Digger?
0: I'm on my way to see the ice capade show. Uh-huh. Ooh, I love to see people on ice. Care to come along?
20: No, not tonight. I got troubles. I don't know if I should tell you.
0: Oh, Digger. You can trust me, Riley. I won't breathe it to a living soul, if you'll pardon the expression.
20: Well, I think I'm falling for another woman.
0: Oh, no, Riley.
20: You're shocked, huh?
0: Well, not exactly. Who am I to condemn you? I, too, in the early days of my marriage, cast amorous glances on a lady pallbearer. I couldn't help it. She carried me away.
20: Well, what happened, Digger?
0: My wife found out.
20: Oh.
0: And then, rather than lose me, she confronted her rival and said, "See here, young lady, if you don't leave my husband alone, you'll stop being his employee and become his customer."
20: And it worked?
0: Oh, yes, yes. Eventually, I dropped her. Tell me, Riley, does your wife know?
20: Oh, no. If she finds out, it'll be awful.
0: Then you'd better not tell her.
20: If she gets wind of it, I'll die, Digger.
0: In that case, maybe you should tell her. In my profession, we have a saying. There are some things you can't keep undercover.
20: Well, I can't tell Peg. She wouldn't understand. I don't understand myself.
0: Tell me, Riley, who is this mysterious femme fatale with whom you are smitten?
20: Mrs. Whittaker, the teacher.
0: Oh, good heavens. Then you'd better hurry right home.
20: Right.
0: As I passed your place, I saw her ringing your doorbell.
20: Mrs. Whittaker? Oh, that's terrible. I better get home right away. Come with me, Digger, and help me face the music.
0: Sorry, not today. I have an appointment with somebody else who's facing the music. Well, cheerio. I'd better be shoveling off.

0: I'm so glad you dropped by, Mrs. Whittaker. Frankly, we have been a little worried about our boy.
1: Well, I don't think there's anything to worry about anymore. I'm afraid I've been jilted. Oh. Junior's taking Marilyn Morris to the graduation dance. It looks as though I've lost out.
0: Well, I kept telling Mr. Riley that Junior'd get over it.
1: Oh, how is Mr. Riley? Is he better?
0: Better? Well, he's not ill.
1: You mean he's that way all the time?
0: What way?
1: Well, I saw him for a minute yesterday and... it's nothing, just an idea I had. Well, I really must run along, Mrs. Riley.
0: Oh, won't you stay and have some tea?
1: Oh, don't bother. I'm sure you have plenty to do. It's almost dinner time.
0: Oh, no, it's no bother. I was just making some. Excuse me, I'll see if it's ready.
2: Frank! Frank! Oh, Mrs. Whittaker.
1: Good evening, Mr. Riley.
2: Good evening. Is my wife here, teacher? Mrs. Whittaker?
1: Yeah, she's in the kitchen.
2: Listen, Mrs. Whittaker, wait a minute. Something's wrong. I'm in the same room with you and I don't hear anything.
1: I said she's in the kitchen.
2: I don't hear anything.
1: I said she's in the kitchen.
2: I don't hear anything.
1: In the kitchen.
2: I don't hear anything. Do you know what that means?
1: You're deaf.
2: No, I don't love you. Isn't that wonderful?
1: It certainly is.
0: Oh, hello, Riley.
1: I don't think I can stay for tea. I just remembered some test papers and appointment. Excuse me, goodbye.
2: Goodbye.
0: Riley, what did you say to Mrs. Whittaker?
2: Nothing. I just told her I don't love her.
0: What? You told her?
2: Yeah.
0: Sometimes I wonder if I didn't marry a raving lunatic.
2: Well, listen. I hear the bells. I knew it. It's you I love. I love you. I can hear bells.
0: I hear him, too.
2: Oh, that's wonderful, sweetheart. Do you know what that means?
0: Yes, it means there's a good humor man outside. What do you have, chocolate or vanilla?
2: But I thought those were the bells. Then I was in love with you all the time.
0: I should hope so.
2: What a revolting development this is.
3: Sir, I am very blue. I am even melancholic. In fact, you know, I was thinking about joining Melancholic Anonymous, you know. You see, sir, I met this dame, lady, sir, and she was very pretty and stacked like a Pittsburgh foundry. And, well, I was, you know, trying to impress myself upon her, sir. I had on my best uniform with no holes and all the buttons. And my cap was all slicked up and, I even took a bath and shaved. But, sir, I forgot. Almost the first thing, she looked down at my shoes. Well, I mean, that wasn't too bad. You couldn't, you know, exactly see your face in them. Well, maybe you couldn't even see a shine in them, but I had them on the right feet, and the rest of me looked adequate. But she just smiled, you know, kind of coal-like, and walked away. I did not know a shoe shine could be that important. Now, what I want to know, Chaplain, is... do you really think my mother spoiled me for military life?
0: Honest, Riley, how anybody can get the crazy ideas
2: okay,
0: you do
2: it. Okay, so I made a mistake. Anybody can make a mistake. You mad at me?
0: Why should I be mad?
2: Then give me a kiss.
0: All right, dear.
2: Hey. Hey, I wonder where the fire is.
0: Huh? What?
2: It sounds like they're very close in our street. Can't you hear them?
0: Hear what?
2: The fire engines.
0: I don't hear any.
2: Yeah, but they're right outside. I can hear them. That's funny. I don't see no engines.
0: Well, of course not.
2: Yeah, but I hear them so close.
0: Well, I don't.
2: Oh. Oh, that Gillis. He was all wrong. The fire's still going strong, even if the stove is pot-bellied.
4: 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Mrs. Riley is Paula Winslow. Digger Odell is John Brown. Junior is Bobby Ellis. And the teacher is Marlo Dwyer.
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7: And that's The Life of Riley, April 7th, 1950, starring William Bendix along with Paula Winslow in this cast, and Jimmy Wallington doing the announcing, sponsored by participating sponsors. There was more than one, and heard over NBC. Hope you enjoyed that. Time for this month in music history.
8: That's right. I chose the year 2007. Hmm. I don't believe we've ever played any of these songs on Hollywood 360. Here's the first one.

0: that Beyonce?
1: It's not.
0: Umbrella, umbrella, umbrella, Ella, Ella.
1: This is Rihanna, and
0: oh,
1: it features
0: Rihanna.
1: Jay-Z as well, and it spent 7 weeks at number one in 2007.
0: So it's Rihanna and Jay-Z?
1: That's right.
0: Wow, yep. I didn't know they collaborated.
1: Yep. I mean, this is a huge song of that decade, yep.
0: Yeah. I've heard it many, many times.
1: Me too.
0: All right, thanks, Lisa
1: sure.
0: Wolf. Your score's pretty good so far, by the way.
1: Okay, well, I don't give you any credibility, because last week it should have been through the roof, and it wasn't, so I don't know.
0: Who judges? Who makes
1: me.
0: The who makes the judgment?
1: I judge.
0: No, no.
1: Yeah,
0: who's
1: I do.
0: Score? Who gives the score?
1: I give it.
0: No, you don't give it.
1: I should give it.
0: Mike.
1: I'm going to give myself in the nines.
0: Mike, who gives the score out?
2: The scoreboard.
0: Me.
1: I could
0: I'm
1: give
0: the
1: it.
0: Scoreboard.
1: I could be a scoreboard.
0: Can you?
1: What makes you the scoreboard?
0: Because I said.
1: Exactly. That sounds not good.
0: All right, more of Hollywood 360 after this.

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5: Howdy, and experts say there's no clear end in sight. Health officials worry measles cases will rise again when school starts and cold weather kicks in. International health experts are set to gather in November to determine whether the U.S. and Mexico will both keep their measles-free designations. Canada lost its last year. Bob Agner reporting.
6: The Federal Reserve has for decades moved steadily from a remote, obscure government agency that shared little about what it did or why to a more transparent institution willing to explain how it makes decisions and what it thinks about the economy. New chair Kevin Warsh has begun to reverse some of those steps. This is SRN.
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12: Tonight, expect a thunderstorm this evening, followed by partly cloudy skies and humidity. The low will be 79. Tomorrow will bring a mix of clouds and sun with a chance of a thunderstorm early in the afternoon. The high will reach 93. Tomorrow night will be mainly clear and humid.

0: with a low of 79. Looking ahead to Monday, anticipate partly sunny skies with a high of 94. I'm meteorologist Jason Caterina. That's your exclusive AccuWeather forecast on AM 930, The Answer.
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6: Yeah.
8: 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Johnny Dollar.
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11: Happy Father's Day, everyone. I'm Carl Amari, and this is Hollywood 360, the radio show that presents all things entertainment, including trivia contests and games, movie reviews, celebrity interviews, showbiz news, and classic radio shows. My co-host is the captivating Lisa Wolf. In this hour, it's a Father's Day Western drama on Gunsmoke, starring William Conrad as U.S. Marshal Matt Dillon from 1956. But first, it's Stump the Host. In order to stump the host, Lisa will present movie flops that became famous. And I'll try to guess while you play along at home, right, Lisa?
12: That's right, Carl. If you didn't get all of these, I would be surprised.
11: Really?
12: Because they are really, really famous.
11: So can I win a pizza if I get them all right?
12: No, not this segment, because I feel like you will.
11: Yeah.
12: This kind of is a shoe-in.
11: Okay.
12: Although whenever I say that, it doesn't happen.
11: Right.
12: But I feel like these are all movies that you know simply because they are famous now, but didn't start out that way.
11: Okay.
12: All right, here's a clip. Of the first movie.
11: Okay.
13: The first night's the toughest. No doubt about it.
11: They Shawshank in, Redemption.
13: The day you were born.
12: And I know you love that
13: skin
12: movie.
13: Burning and half blind.
11: Am I?
12: Do too. 19, what year was
11: who
12: that?
11: Sing, who sounds...
12: Who sings better?
11: No, who has a better, deeper voice? Me or...
13: That's when you
12: Morgan
13: know
12: Freeman.
11: Morgan Freeman.
12: You know that guy talking?
11: Man, he's got an unbelievable
12: what
11: voice.
12: What a movie,
11: huh?
12: What a voice.
11: Yeah.
12: And Tim Robbins.
11: So when it first came out, not so popular.
12: Correct.
11: Huh? Wow.
12: What year do you think this came out?
11: I'll say 81.
12: It was 94.
11: Oh, wow.
12: And it was based on the 82 Stephen King novel.
11: Yeah.
12: And of course, there was Shawshank State Penitentiary.
11: Right. What a great movie.
12: Yeah, that was really something.
11: Yeah.
12: It was amazing. A movie it's hard to forget.
11: Yeah, amazing.
12: Really gets under your skin.
11: Okay.
12: Okay. Changing gears.
14: Hey, you've got it. You've got the last golden ticket. The kids found the last golden ticket.
11: Willy Wonka and the Chocolate Factory.
12: That's it. 1971, starring Gene
11: Wilder
12: as Willy Wonka.
11: Who's Wilder, me or Gene?
12: Oh, Gene. It's an adaptation of the 1964 novel Charlie and the Chocolate Factory by Roald Dahl.
11: Yeah.
12: You know, you probably didn't watch the Tonys that was on last month.
11: Are you kidding?
12: But
11: I wouldn't watch the Tonys.
12: John Lithgow won for The Giant.
11: Oh, yeah.
12: Okay.
11: Good for him.
12: Anyhow, moving on.
15: This kid from work, Ricky, couldn't remember whether you ordered pens with blue ink or black. But Ricky was a god for 10 minutes when he trounced the maitre d' of a local food court. Sometimes all you could hear were the flat, hard, packing sounds over the yelling.
11: Is this Hoosiers?
15: Wet choke when someone caught their breath and sprayed.
11: Stop!
15: You weren't alive anywhere like you were there.
12: This is Fight Club.
11: Oh, I never saw Fight Club.
12: Oh, you didn't see that. I feel like you would like this movie.
11: Yeah.
12: Brad Pitt, Edward Norton.
11: Was that Brad? No, that was Edward Norton talking.
12: That's right.
11: It wasn't Brad Pitt.
12: No, it wasn't.
11: Yeah, no, I didn't. I never
12: feel like
11: saw
12: you'd
11: this
12: like
11: movie.
12: That.
11: Really? Yeah.
12: Yeah.
11: Mm.
12: It's not my kind of movie,
11: no.
12: But it is yours.
11: It's like a,
12: I chose
11: it's
12: it
11: a
12: for
11: club
12: you.
11: Where you fight.
12: Yeah, I wouldn't. I don't even want to see this. I wouldn't see this movie.
11: No.
12: And not interested.
11: I didn't
12: but,
11: see it.
12: But
11: so.
12: You should see it.
7: You should see it.
12: Got your
7: really?
12: Name on it, Carl.
11: All right.
12: All right.
11: I will.
12: Here's the next one.
11: Okay.
16: Commerce is our goal here at Tyrell. More human than human is our motto. Rachel is an experiment, nothing more.
17: We began to recognize in them strange obsession. After all, they are emotionally inexperienced with only a few years in which to store up the experiences which you and I take for granted.
12: Do you know this one?
17: If we give
12: science fiction
17: past,
11: only thing,
17: we create a cushion or pillow for their emotions, and consequently we can control them better.
18: Memories. You're talking about memories.
12: Really cool. This is Blade Runner.
11: Oh,
12: 1982.
11: Never saw it.
12: You didn't see this?
11: No.
12: Oh, wow. Interesting.
11: Yeah, Harrison Ford, right?
12: Exactly.
11: I never saw it.
12: Oh.
11: And I didn't see the new one either with Ryan, whatever his name is, Gosling. Yeah,
12: I didn't see that. But this one was really
11: something. That has Ana de Armas in it, so I don't know why. In the world, I haven't seen it.
12: Maybe start with this one. This is a really cool
11: one. Ana de Armas, 818-555-1212.
12: 818?
11: I don't know.
12: 555-1212. Oh, my gosh. All right. This next one, you do know.
11: Okay.
19: Help me, Clarence!
11: Clarence!
19: Get me back!
12: Oh, what a movie.
19: Get me back! I don't care what happens to me!
12: Every
19: Get me back to my wife and kids!
12: Always good.
19: Help me, Clarence, please!
11: Clarence!
19: Please!
11: Clarence, please!
19: I want to live again! Oh, I want to live again!
11: All right, that's It's a Wonderful Life.
12: That, it sure is. 1946, directed by...
11: Frank Capra.
12: Starring...
11: James Stewart.
12: Exactly. And, of course, as yeah. George Bailey.
11: Yeah.
12: All right, here's the last one.
11: Okay.
12: I like this more than you do.
11: Okay.

0: I know it.
1: Yep, you do. They did this at the Tonys as well.
0: I know this. I know this.
1: This is a film.
0: Yeah, it's
1: based
0: film.
1: On the 1973 musical, but this is a 1975 film.
0: Yeah, give me the first word.
1: The.
0: Second word.
1: It'll give it away. The. It'll give the whole thing away.
0: What is it?
1: The Rocky Horror Picture Show.
0: I knew it, but.
1: Tim Curry.
0: No, you would have won. You wouldn't have had to pay me a pizza.
1: Wow,
0: I missed the bunch of them. I missed three of them.
1: You did.
0: Wow.
1: Well, that's okay. There's still.
0: Do you like this movie actually with Tim Curry and
1: all
0: that?
1: Yes, I do.
0: Really?
1: I do.
0: Wow.
1: Wow.
0: So there's a couple of movies there I haven't seen. I should really see Fight Club.
1: Absolutely. And Blade Runner.
0: Blade Runner. Huh?
1: I think so.
0: All right. Well, thanks, Lisa
1: Very
0: Wolf.
1: Cool.
0: And Mike Bubblebath Costella. When we come back, it's Gunsmoke, a Father's Day episode starring William Conrad. Stick around.

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1: 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All right, we're going to listen to a Gunsmoke episode. Father's Day show, we play a lot of Gunsmokes because we have a lot of them, number one. Plus, we have them directly from the CBS Masters. So we always have incredible sound quality. And William Conrad, of course, played U.S. Marshal Matt Dillon. And Parley Bear was Deputy Chester Proudfoot. We have a 1956 broadcast from March 11th called Bringing Down Father. It's a really interesting show. Let's tune this in. Part one of Gunsmoke.
6: Gunsmoke. Around Dodge City and in the territory on West, there's just one way to handle the killers and the spoilers, and that's with a U.S. Marshal and the smell of gun smoke.

0: Gunsmoke, starring William Conrad. The transcribed story of the violence that moved west with young America. And the story of a man who moved with it.
1: I'm that man, Matt Dillon, United States Marshal. The first man they look for and the last they want to meet. It's a chancy job, and it makes a man watchful and a little lonely.

0: You get caught in the rain last night, Matt?
1: I never left the office, Doc.
0: I stayed home, too.
1: Yeah?
0: For once. Ordinarily, bad weather brings a rash of broken legs and babies with it. All out in the country somewhere.
1: You always told me living in the open's good for a man, Doc.
0: I said sun is good for a man.
1: Well, you'll get some sun next summer. And you'll complain just as hard about that.
0: When I think I could have an office back in Baltimore. When nice, clean people come to see me.
1: Yeah, but nobody needs you in Baltimore, Doc.
0: They get sick there, too, don't they?
1: Oh, I don't know. I've never been there.
0: You've never been? He's never been there.
1: Hello, John.
0: You wouldn't last 2 days in Baltimore, Matt.
1: No?
0: No. People are too polite and well-mannered.
1: Well, you teach me what it's like, Doc, but some other time.
0: Ah, there, now, you see what I mean? Yeah, that's what I mean. and Chester here. He could use a little refining, too.
1: Well, now, don't get carried away, Doc.
2: Good morning, Mr. John. Oh, Doc.
0: Good morning, Chester.
1: Now, what are you doing out here, Chester?
2: Oh, I got up early this morning.
1: All right, so you can sit on the porch here and watch the street like an old man?
2: I already swamped out the office, Mr. Dillon.
1: Yeah, for the first time in 2 weeks. Maybe you ought to get up early every morning.
2: Mm-mm. I've got too civilized for that.
0: He's got too civilized.
1: Wait a minute. You didn't get up at all this morning. You were still up.
2: Yes, sir.
1: How much did you lose?
2: Oh, I wasn't gambling. I was sitting talking to a little old gal I met, kindly keeping her out of the rain, you know.
0: Yes, we know, don't we? Oh, yes. And it sure rained a barrel last night, too, didn't it, Chester?
2: It sure did, Doc.
1: Who's this?
2: Some kid. I never seen him before, Mr. Dillon.
3: Do people tell me where I can find the marshal?
2: You done found him.
1: What's the trouble, son?
3: My name's Gildon. Andy Gildon. Just come up from Texas with a herd.
1: Oh, what's on your mind, Andy?
3: There's a man been shot, Marshal. An unarmed man.
1: What?
3: Up the river a ways, where we're holding the cattle. The trail boss shot him this morning before it got light. We put a guard on the boss.
1: Oh, what's the name of this outfit?
3: They're Star M cattle, Marshal.
1: Star M? Then Harley Burke's the trail boss.
3: He won't be for long. Not after this.
1: Burke's a man of temper and he's pretty rough, but he's decent. It's hard to believe he'd shoot an unarmed man.
3: Well, he did, Marshal.
0: Is the man dead, son?
3: He's unconscious. Has been right along.
1: All right, let's get going, Doc.

0: Where is the man, Andy?
1: He's over yonder, behind that bush.
0: Well, there's a lot of bush around this camp. Suppose you show me.
1: All right.
2: Now, I'm going to talk to Burke, Doc. You let me know what you find, huh?
0: I will, Matt.
3: Hey, you with the marshal?
2: Yeah, that's right.
4: Just look at the guard they got around Burke here, Mr. Dillon.
2: Uh-huh.
3: I set the man to hold him, Marshal. He ain't going to get away.
2: Now, who are you?
3: I'm Ruman, Jack Ruman.
2: You help run this outfit?
3: No, I'm just a rider. Well, someone had to take over.
2: All right, Ruman, you can tell those men to fall back now.
3: All right. Stand back now, you men. The law's here. Get back. Let him talk to me.
2: Now, hello, Burke.
5: Marshal?
2: Hey, tell me you shot a man.
3: Oh, he shot him all right, Marshal. And Hodges wasn't even armed.
2: I wasn't asking you, Ruman.
3: Well, you gotta hear the truth. Burke, he had done nothing but fight with Hodges the whole trip, on his neck about something every minute. Go on, you gotta admit it, Burke.
5: I had no use for him.
3: You hated him.
5: He was lazy and no good. Of course I hated him.
2: Burke, I've known you a good many years. You're as rough a trail boss as there is. You're rock-headed and you drive the men as hard as you do yourself, and I've seen you be downright mean about it.
5: Could be.
2: I sure never figured you'd shoot a man.
5: Yeah, surprised me too, Marshal.
2: All right, tell me what happened.
5: Well, it was raining. I'd been out with a guard. Only dry spot I could find when I come in was way over there by Hodges. I went to sleep, then he must have woke up and seen who it was. Then he come over and kicked me in the head. Hurt me bad, but somehow I got a bullet in him before I blacked out.
2: You didn't know he was unarmed.
5: What difference it make, Marshal?
2: Make a lot of difference if he doesn't live.
5: Doc here will know about that.
2: No.
0: Hello, Burke.
5: Doc.
2: Well, Doc, how is he?
0: He's dead.
2: Burke.
5: I know. I'll get my stuff together and come with you, Marshal.
2: Who's going to boss this outfit now?
5: Andy Gillen.
2: Andy? He's just a kid.
5: His pa owns this herd, Marshal.
2: Oh.
0: What do you want, Burke?
5: Andy, your pa sent you on this drive to make a man out of you.
0: Working for a murderer?
5: You're boss now. Sell the herd, pay off the men, and get the rest of the money back to your pa. Can you do that? I'll be right with you, Marshal.
0: Fine boss he was.
1: Hey, Ruman, let's start moving them cattle downriver.
3: All righty. Let's go, you men. Hey, bring in them.
2: Well, what do you think, Doc?
0: Well, Matt, that man Hodges was shot in the head. And by somebody who was lying on the ground.
2: Well, Burke admits doing it.
0: Then I guess he did it all right.
2: Yeah, but there's something he isn't telling me, Doc. And knowing Harley Burke, I'm going to have a hard time finding out what

That's the first portion of Gunsmoke from March 11, 1956, starring William Conrad as U.S. Marshal Matt Dillon, CBS broadcast. I hope you're enjoying it. We'll get back to it and more of Hollywood 360 after this.

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1: News, I'm Mary Rose. Vice President J.D. Vance has left for Switzerland as the White House looks to get negotiations with Iran back on track. U.S. and Iranian negotiators will meet at a venue in Switzerland to discuss details of their interim agreement to halt the war. This comes after Iran said it closed the Strait of Hormuz due to Israel's attacks in Lebanon. President Trump, in response, threatened to impose tolls in the waterway if a final deal isn't reached in 60 days. Talks mediated by Pakistan and Qatar are set to begin Sunday. The deal involves unfreezing billions of dollars of Iran's assets, and Iran's negotiating team includes central bank and oil officials, among others. A large fire has almost completely destroyed a luxury resort in the Dominican Republic. This is SRN News.
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7: Because of the trajectory of things. 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
10: Tonight, expect a thunderstorm this evening, followed by partly cloudy skies and humidity. The low will be 79. Tomorrow will bring a mix of clouds and sun with a chance of a thunderstorm early in the afternoon. The high will reach 93. Tomorrow night will be mainly clear and humid with a low of 79. Looking ahead to Monday, anticipate partly sunny skies with a high of 94. I'm meteorologist Jason Caterina. That's your exclusive AccuWeather forecast on AM 930, The Answer.
11: And now back to Hollywood 360 with Carl Amari.
12: Carl, you're not going to believe it. It is that time of year.
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13: I have two sets of the towels.
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13: 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All right, Lisa, we're listening to Gunsmoke, one of the best westerns, or I would have to maybe say the best western, really, because it not only was a huge success on radio, but then it was an even bigger success on television. Whole new cast on TV, though. James Arness played Marshal Matt Dillon on TV. On radio, it was the one and only William Conrad. This is called Bringing Down Father from March 11, 1956. Here's the conclusion.
9: Oh, hey, Sam.
14: Yeah, Marshal.
9: Bring me a beer, huh?
14: Why, sure.
15: Evening, Marshal.
9: Ah, hello, Roman.
15: You get Bart down to jail all right this morning?
9: Yeah, he's in jail.
15: If ever I seen a man earn a hanging, he's it.
9: Huh? I take it you don't like him, Roman.
15: We got along just fine, Marshal. He ain't seen Andy Gildon, have you?
9: He's been sitting over there with Kitty.
15: Where?
9: No, there he goes out the door. Looks like he's pretty drunk, too.
15: He is drunk. Been hunting everywhere.
14: Here you are, Marshal.
9: Oh, thanks, Sam. I think I'll take that beer over to the table with me. Hello, Kitty.
16: You sure take your time, Matt.
9: No. What's wrong?
16: You saw me sitting here with that drunken kid. Why didn't you come over?
9: Well, Andy Gildon may be a kid, but his pa owns the Star M. And Andy's now boss of the outfit.
16: Hmm. I heard all about his pa.
9: Yeah, he must be a rich man.
16: And he wasn't talking about his money.
9: Oh?
16: He hates him, Matt. I never heard anything like it.
9: Oh, why?
16: The old man's too strict, probably. Like sending him up the trail just to make a man out of him.
9: Yeah. Now that hasn't hurt him, Kitty.
16: Matt, I think that boy'd kill his pa if he had a chance. All he talked about was how he'd like to get back at him. What are you staring at me for?
9: What? Oh, I'm sorry, Kitty. I was just thinking.
16: Thinking about what?
9: I'm glad I talked to you, Kitty. Maybe now I can find out what Harley Burke's holding back from me.

0: I sure don't understand you, Marshal.
1: Oh, why not, Bert?
0: Come in this morning, turn me out of jail. Now you're taking me down to the stock pens. What for?
1: Well, I thought you'd like to know how young Gildon made out with the sale of those cattle.
0: I think you're lying.
1: Now, there he is with that fellow Ruman again. They seem to be pretty good friends, don't they?
0: I guess.
1: You just won't tell me anything, will you, Burke?
0: I'll tell you anything you want to know, Marshal.
1: Oh, yeah, sure. Morning, Andy.
2: Yeah.
1: Ruman.
2: What's Harley Burke doing out of jail?
1: A man gets cramped in there. I was walking him around a little.
2: Well, I ain't gonna be seen with no murderer. Andy, I'll be my room at the Dodge House should you want me.
3: Okay.
1: Did you sell the herd, Andy?
3: I sold it.
0: Did you get a good price?
3: It's no business of yours, Burke. Not no more.
1: Now we can always find out from the agent, Andy.
3: All right. I got $20,000, payable tomorrow.
0: $20,000's a fair price. Your pa'll be pleased.
1: Why don't you take it to Mr. Bodkin at the bank tomorrow, Andy? He'll give you a note for it.
3: I don't need no bank. And I don't need no advice either, Marshal.
0: Now, look, Andy, you can't carry that money home in cash.
3: Why not?
0: Nobody does. There's too many jayhawkers and bushwhackers waiting along the trail. Now, you know that.
3: I don't know nothing. Except you can leave me alone. Both of you.
1: We're only trying to help, Andy.
3: I'll do my job, and you do yours, Marshal. You go hang Harley Burke.
1: Well, Burke?
0: Well, the boy's kind of headstrong, Marshal.
1: That's all you've got to tell me, huh?
0: That's all.
1: All right, then, let's get back to jail.

0: We sure are in a hurry, Mr. Dillon.
1: I want to find Andy before he tucks the room in, Chester. It's been over a half hour already.
0: Well, here's his room. If he's in it.
1: Yeah, well, let's hope he is.
2: Who is it?
1: Open up, Andy.
2: What do you want now, Marshal?
1: Your gun.
2: Here now. What are you taking my gun for?
1: For Chester to hold on you while he's walking you to jail.
2: Jail? Well, you're talking crazy, Marshal.
1: Keep your voice down. Now, here's his gun, Chester. And you put him in a fire cell. And you keep him quiet, huh? Real quiet.
0: I understand. Come on, get moving. Oh,
2: ow! Now, look here.
0: You don't shut up, I'll lump up your head with this gun.
2: You can't arrest me. I ain't done nothing.
0: Get moving.
2: You can't do this.
0: Of course I can't. But you just keep walking off and going.

0: Why, hello, Marshal.
1: I'd like to talk to you, Roman.
0: Sure, come on in.
1: Roman, have you seen Andy Gildon in the last half hour?
0: Why, sure. You was there, at the stock pen. Why?
1: Well, a few minutes ago, he was seen leaving town, riding north.
0: So?
1: I saw him myself. He was riding awful fast, Roman.
0: A lot of men ride out of town, Marshal. Maybe he's got a gal out the country somewhere.
1: Yeah, maybe.
0: Why, what you thinking?
1: I was with the agent who bought the Star M herd.
0: Yeah?
1: He got the $20,000 up today, and he didn't have to wait till tomorrow.
0: Say he was headed north?
1: Yeah, that's what I was thinking. Texas is south of here.
0: Stealing that money. Stealing it from his own pa.
1: Looks that way.
0: Well, ain't you going after him, Marshal?
1: Well, he's a Gildon. I kind of look on it as a family matter, Roman.
0: And I'm going after him.
1: No, you're not. You go after him, there'll be a fight. Maybe a killing. We'll let his pa worry
0: about
1: it.
0: I'm going after him, Marshal. You can't stop me.
1: Can't I, Roman?
0: Yeah, Marshal. You got Burke back in jail?
1: Yeah.
0: Well, I got something to say, and I want him to hear it, too.

0: Cells are out back, rooming through that door there.
1: All righty.
0: Burke, Rooman's got something he wants both of us to hear.
2: Rooman, huh? Well, I've been waiting long enough.
3: What do you mean?
2: It was you kicked me in the head and shot Hodges. You know what you're gonna say?
3: It was not me done it.
2: Of course it was.
3: Now, don't be a fool, Burke. What'd I get out of it? I don't hate old man Gildon. I don't want to steal his money.
2: Nobody stole his money.
3: Mean you ain't heard?
2: Heard what?
3: Andy got paid off for them cattle today, and he rode out of town headed north.
2: He did, huh?
3: And what's more, he told me he killed Hodges.
4: He's lying, and I can prove it.
5: Shut up, Andy.
3: They tricked us. Andy, they tricked us. They got us crossing each other.
4: Rooman killed him, and I can prove it.
3: Oh, I'll kill you for that.
0: Rooman. Chester.
6: Yes, sir. He got him all right. Shot him right in the head. He's dead.
0: Yeah.
2: What'd you let him do that for, Marshal?
0: Well, he wouldn't have talked if I'd have disarmed him, Burke. I had to take a chance.
2: Mm. Yeah, I guess you did.
0: Maybe if you'd have talked, none of this would have happened.
2: Well, I knew I didn't shoot that man, Marshal. But I knew the only way I'd ever find out who did was to just wait and see what they was after.
0: Well, you knew they were in it together down at the stock pens. You knew they were going to keep the money.
2: Yeah, but I didn't know which one was the killer.
0: Well, it doesn't matter much now. Andy's dead and Rooman will hang anyway. But why were you protecting the two of them? Why did you take the blame?
2: Because I was afraid it might have been the kid that done it. Old man Gildon's the best friend I got in this world. I couldn't never have faced him if I'd brought his boy up here to hang.
0: Oh. I understand the boy hated him.
2: But he didn't hate Andy, Marshal. All he wanted was for him to be a man.
0: Well, something went wrong with that.
2: Sure did.
0: Burke.
2: Yeah?
0: You did all you could. When the old man hears the whole story, he'll know what a good friend you've been.

0: You know, one of the most unpopular men on the frontier was the peace officer. Most everyone felt that they had some reason to dislike him. But next week, a man arrives in Dodge who wants to be Marshal. And that was the West. Good night.
1: 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Sound patterns by Tom Hanley and Bill James. Featured in the cast were William Idelson, Lawrence Dobkin, and Vic Perrin. Parley Bear is Chester, Howard McNear is Doc, and Georgia Ellis is Kitty. 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

0: And that's Gunsmoke from March 11th, 1956, Bringing Down Father, starring William Conrad as U.S. Marshal Matt Dillon. That was originally sponsored by Chesterfield and L&M Filters. We had to remove those because we can't air cigarette commercials on the radio. CBS broadcast. Hope you enjoyed that. Time for this month in music history.
1: We are continuing our songs from 2007.

0: Yes.
1: Mumford and Sons?
2: No. But I just mentioned them because they're in Chicago. This is Plain White Tees.
1: Plain White Tees. Was this the only hit they ever had?
2: I don't know. This is called Hey There, Delilah.
1: Yeah.
2: It was number one.
1: Never dated a Delilah.
2: Delilah's a pretty name.
1: Never
2: it's number one on the Billboard Hot 100 in 2007, which was nearly 2 years after its original release. Huge, massive radio play.
1: There was a song called Delilah that was a big hit by, Tom Jones.
2: Remember? I know it. Yes,
1: remember Tom Jones?
2: Yeah, but I can't sing it.
1: Hey Delilah.
2: Yeah.
1: This is good though.
2: Hey there, Delilah.
1: I like this song.
2: Yeah, it's great.
1: All right, more of Hollywood 360.

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2: 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And just leave your name and return phone number. Someone will call you back during the week. In our next hour, Robert Young stars in a Father's Day comedy on Father Knows Best, going back to 1950. But first, we'll play Name That Tune. Lisa will present clips from iconic songs of the 1980s. And I must name the artist. Huh?
6: Well,
2: not the tune. Name the artist.
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11: Rose. Vice President J.D. Vance has left for Switzerland as the White House looks to get negotiations with Iran back on track. U.S. and Iranian negotiators will meet at a venue in Switzerland to discuss details of their interim agreement to halt the war. This comes after Iran said it closed the Strait of Hormuz due to Israel's attacks in Lebanon. President Trump, in response, threatened to impose tolls in the waterway if a final deal isn't reached in 60 days. House Speaker Mike Johnson tells the Salem Radio Network Republicans have an excellent chance of maintaining control of the House of Representatives.

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6: 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All right, do this before your next trip. You're going to love it. 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Then open your favorite AI chatbot and say, "Be my outfit strategist." And take a look at all the photos that I'm giving you and turn them into a practical outfit plan. Oh, and by the way, check the weather where I'm going. And of course, say where you go. Now, if you want 10 outfit ideas, add that too. 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You're done. 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My husband will pack one bag in 3 minutes. It'll have 2 pairs of swim trunks, a wool sport coat, and nothing that goes with either. The AI has its work cut out with him. 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Hi there, I'm Kim Komando. 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
11: Tonight, expect a thunderstorm this evening, followed by partly cloudy skies and humidity. The low will be 79. Tomorrow will bring a mix of clouds and sun with a chance of a thunderstorm early in the afternoon. The high will reach 93. Tomorrow night will be mainly clear and humid with a low of 79. Looking ahead to Monday, anticipate partly sunny skies with a high of 94. I'm meteorologist Jason Caterina. That's your exclusive AccuWeather forecast on AM 930, The Answer.
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0: Sam, sweetheart.
1: I don't know what to do, Rabbi. Every night he listens to the radio. I can't keep him away. The Lone Ranger, the Shadow, the Master Benger.
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5: Happy Father's Day, everyone. I'm Carl Amari, and this is Hollywood 360, the radio show that presents all things entertainment, including trivia contests and games, movie reviews, celebrity interviews, showbiz news, and classic radio shows. My co-host is the eminent Lisa Wolf. In this hour, Robert Young stars in a Father's Day situation comedy episode of Father Knows Best, going back to 1950. But first, it's time to name that tune. Lisa Wolf Cullen will present clips from iconic 1980s songs, and I have to try to name the artist, huh?
6: Well, that's true. So you always complain that you always know the artist, but you don't know the title of the song.
5: Well, and I sometimes know the title of the song.
6: Well, yeah, but more often you first come up with the artist.
5: Yeah,
6: so I thought,
5: sure.
6: All right, let's test your prowess.
5: Let's.
6: And see if it really works that way.
5: Yeah, you know what? If you don't test your prowess every once in a while, it'll just die off.
6: That's right.
5: Gotta test it every once in a while.
6: Let's name the artist.
5: Yeah.
6: Not the tune.
5: Okay.
6: Okay?
5: All right.
6: So I feel like it's going to go the other way for you this time, but let's see what happens.
5: Probably.
6: 80s icons.
5: Okay.
6: Let's go.

0: Just looking for the name of the
1: group. Oh, it's the name of a group? Mm-hmm. Yeah, but that lead singer is really famous, though.
0: Go for it. Wake me up. That's the title.
1: Before you go, go.
0: Wake me up before you go, go.
1: I don't know.
0: It's Wham.
1: Oh, Wham. Yeah, Wham. But the guy, who's the lead singer? The lead singer's really popular. Anyway, Wham, huh?
0: Right, 1984 on the album Make It Big, and the song reached number one.
1: Yeah. Well, the guy had a solo career, too,
0: yes.
1: The lead singer.
0: Yeah, you're right.
1: I just can't remember his name right now. He got in some trouble with the law, too.
0: Yeah, who hasn't?
1: We won't get into
0: who
1: that.
0: Who hasn't?
1: We won't get into that.
0: Okay.
1: All right.
0: Here's the next one.
1: Yes, Cyndi Lauper.
0: Yeah.
1: It's a great song.
0: And what's it called?
1: Girls Just Want to Have Fun.
0: There it is.
1: But you know what? It's kind of biased. Boys like to have fun, too.
0: It's not biased because it's not saying that boys don't. We're not talking about boys.
1: Well, how come we don't have a song called Boys Want to Have Fun?
0: Then write one.
1: All right, write it.
0: All right.
1: Write
0: boys
1: it later.
0: Just want to have later. I'll do
1: right
0: that
1: after
0: tonight.
1: The show.
0: All right,
1: write that on our
0: that.
1: Drive home.
0: Boys Just Want to Have Fun. I mean, this is not saying
1: when I'm
0: the boys
1: driving
0: don't.
1: Home and you're just sitting there, right?
0: I'm just sitting there.
1: Yeah, right. Or complaining about my driving.
0: Well, that's true. 1983.
1: You should
0: the
1: see
0: album.
1: What she's like, Mike.
0: She's
1: to drive
0: so
1: within
0: unusual.
1: The car. She is just the worst.
0: You drive really fast.
1: No, she's always like, look out, there's a car. Look out. I'm like, just relax.
0: Well, just slow down.
2: My wife will do that, pointing to the car in front of me.
0: Yes. Right.
2: I'm like, I can see the car in front of me.
1: Yeah, here's the thing. She makes me like all, like, nervous.
0: Good.
2: I get it.
0: Good. Gosh. You should slow down.
1: Just close your eyes, relax. I'll get you there. Don't worry about
0: Absolutely
1: it.
0: Absolutely not.
2: And take a hold of the handle above the door.
0: Yeah, exactly. Just hold on. Let's
1: yeah.
0: go.
1: All right.
0: All right. Here's
1: Cyndi Lauper.
0: Yep.
1: This is Van Halen.
0: Yes.
1: Jump.
0: Jump. 84. On the album 1984.
1: Right.
0: And you know, it was the song's keyboard intro that was a major change from his guitar heavy sound, and it helped
1: okay.
0: him become. This is actually their only number one hit, I think.
1: Wow.
0: Yeah.
1: Well, because Van Halen, the guitar player, was one of the greatest guitar players
0: exactly.
1: of all time.
0: Exactly.
1: So their music was very heavy guitar.
0: Exactly.
1: Yeah. Man, don't I sound smart?
0: You do.
1: Yeah.
0: You're making this up as you go.
1: Right?
3: What are you talking about?
1: Lisa, what are you talking
0: about? What are you talking about?
1: I got that one. Wait, ding. I got a ding. Hang
0: ding.
1: On.
0: Got a ding.
1: All right.
0: Okay.
1: Jump! All right.
0: All right.
1: Next one. Some fun or
0: no, just
1: this
0: girls.
1: Is, Tears for Fears.
0: Yes.
1: Huh?
0: How'd you know?

0: 1985 on the album Songs from the Big Chair.
1: Yeah, baby!
0: And this song became their first number one hit and still regularly featured all the time. I've heard it in TV shows and movies.
1: I got it, Mike. Tears for Fears,
0: That's
1: huh?
0: That's a good one.
1: I know. I'm even surprised.
0: Me too. I think you'll know the next one, though.
1: Okay.
0: Okay.
2: Well, I guess it would be nice if I could touch your body.
0: Oh.
1: Oh, yeah.
0: Oh, no. I see your brain swirling.
1: This is the guy that was singing on Wham.
0: It is?
1: Yes. Yes. What's this guy's name?
0: This is George Michael.
1: Yeah.
0: Is
1: George
0: he from
1: Michael.
0: Wham?
1: Yes.
0: Oh.
1: Oh, no, man. No, he's not.
0: I didn't know that.
1: No. Yeah. Yeah, it is. Yeah, I'm pretty sure it is.
0: I'll have
1: can
0: to
1: we look
0: it
1: up.
0: Yeah, I can do it right now.
1: George Michael. Yeah, he got in trouble with the police. He was the lead singer of Wham.
0: Yes, you're right. Absolutely right.
1: Am I absolutely,
0: George Michael was
1: Mike,
0: a legendary
1: she
0: and co-founder
1: just said, you're absolutely
0: of the
1: right.
0: 1980s pop duo Wham, and he died in 2016.
1: That's what I was trying to tell you.
0: 53.
1: That's what I was trying to tell you on the other song.
0: Yeah, but you didn't say it.
1: George Michael. I just couldn't remember his name.
0: Well, now we got it. Now we
1: yeah,
0: got it.
1: Yeah, baby.
0: So this released in 1987 on the album Faith, and Faith is the name of the song.
1: Good song.
0: He appears in this music video, too. He's wearing sunglasses and a leather
1: jacket.
0: Handsome
1: guy.
0: Yeah, exactly.
1: I mean,
0: got
1: some big trouble with the law.
0: Yeah, well, you know.
1: Very embarrassing situation for him.
0: It's a family show.
1: Yeah. We're not going to talk about it. Is that it?
0: No, there's one more.
1: Oh, okay.
0: Okay.
1: All right, this is from the song Flashdance.
0: From the movie Flashdance.
1: From the movie. This is, I gotta name the band, right?
0: That-

0: I don't know
1: that one either. Did you see the movie?
0: Yeah.
1: Okay, did you like the movie?
0: I like the dancing. I bet. Yes.
1: So this is called Maniac.
0: Maniac,
1: and it's by Michael Cimbello.
0: Oh, Michael
1: Cimbello. Released in 83 and, of course, featured in Flashdance.
0: Yeah.
1: And
0: she's a maniac!
1: Yeah, and the song reached number one and earned an Academy Award nomination for Best Original Song.
0: All right.
1: Yeah.
0: Well, those were fun. I missed that one. But that was fun. I like naming the tune sometimes.
1: We can do it again sometime.
0: Okay, when we come back, we're going to tune in to Father Knows Best, starring Robert Young, celebrating Father's Day. Stick around.
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0: 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Leave your name and return number, and someone will call you back. Okay, we're going to listen to Father Knows Best. Everyone remembers this show on TV, like I'm sure you do, Lisa, maybe even Mike, because this was on the air a long time on television. It lasted on TV until 1960. So we were watching it in reruns.
1: Sure.
0: Yeah. Robert Young played the part of General Insurance Agent Jim Anderson, both on television and prior on radio. And, the whole cast was different on radio, except for Robert Young. And, on television, it was very popular as well. This is a fun Father's Day program. They go on a fishing outing for Father's Day. Here's Robert Young from June 15th, 1950, in part one of Father Knows Best.
6: Mother, is Maxwell House really the only coffee in the world?
7: Well, your father says so, and your father knows best.

Yes, it's Father Knows Best, transcribed in Hollywood, starring Robert Young as Father. 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

0: It was Oscar Wilde who said, "Children begin by loving their parents. As they grow older, they judge them. Sometimes they forgive them." There, in a very small nutshell, is the very foundation of what has become probably the least important of all American celebrations, Father's Day. Now, you may think that Father's Day is merely a time for the presentation of neckties that father won't wear, socks that father can't use, or books that father hasn't time to read. But in Springfield, in the white frame house on Maple Street, the Andersons have an entirely different conception of the day, like this.
1: Jumping creepers, why does it have to be on Sunday?
2: Betty, I think that's a very selfish attitude. After all your father has done for you.
1: But I'm gonna buy him a necktie.
3: Why can't we just polish the car or something?
4: I don't mind spending Father's Day with Daddy.
1: You keep out of this.
2: Betty?
1: Well, she doesn't have anything else to do anyway.
4: I do, too. I can do lots of things.
1: Mother, I have a date with Dick Andrews, and I'll have to break it.
3: Why can't we just polish the car or something?
4: I can go over to Patty's and play, or I can look at Jimmy Woody's television.
2: Kathy, we're going to devote the entire day to your father.
4: I know, but Betty said I didn't have any place else to go, and I do. Because I can go over to Patty's and play, or I can...
1: Mother, everybody else buys their father a necktie or socks. Why do we have to be different?
2: Because your father is one of the sweetest men in the entire world. And I certainly think...
1: Well, sure, but why do I have to break a date just for that?
2: No matter what we buy for your father, we'll have to buy with his money.
1: I'll pay for it out of my allowance.
2: Which you get from your father.
1: Mother, you just don't understand.
3: Why can't we just polish the car or something?
2: Bud, the car is less than a week old, and your father has already polished it 4 times.
3: Well, this time we can do it.
1: Janie Liggett's buying her father a necktie, and she doesn't have to break her date for Sunday.
2: Betty, we'll not discuss it any further. Call Dick and tell him you're sorry.
1: Do I have to?
4: Yes, you have to.
2: Kathy?
3: Why can't we clean up the garage or something?
2: Betty, go in and call Dick.
1: Oh, poo. Just because it's Father's Day, I have to ruin my whole life.
3: Cleaning the garage would be a good Father's Day present.
2: Bud.
3: Yes, Mom?
2: You can forget about your silly butterflies for one Sunday.
3: But I promised Joe Phillips.
2: I thought you'd broken your date with Joe.
3: I did, but if we clean the garage the first thing in the morning...
2: We're going to spend the day with your father. We're going to wait on him hand and foot, cater to his every wish. Sunday's going to be his day, and that's final. So let's not talk about it anymore.
3: Now you can't even talk.
2: For that, Bud Anderson, you dry the dishes.
3: But I didn't say anything, Mom. All I said was, you can't even talk.
2: It was the way you said it.
3: But, Mom, I didn't mean anything. All I said...
4: Daddy's coming.
2: All right, suppose we explain the whole thing to your father.
3: I'll dry the dishes.
2: And remember, not a word about Sunday. We want it to be a surprise, don't we?
3: Yeah, some surprise.
2: Bud.
3: Oh, sure, Mom, we sure do.
4: Chicken.
1: Mother, if Dick Andrews never calls me again, it'll be your fault. He borrowed a car for Sunday and everything.
2: Well, let's not worry about it, Betty. You'll get another girl.
1: Mother, how can you say that?
5: How can she say what?
4: Daddy!
3: Hi, Dad.
5: Well, how's the world's finest family tonight?
1: Hi, Father.
5: Hi. Hello, honey.
2: Hi, dear.
5: What's the matter with Camille?
2: Oh, nothing much, really. You're a little late, aren't you, dear?
4: What's in the package, Daddy?
5: Ice cream. Put it in the icebox like a good girl.
4: Oh, boy!
3: Want me to put your hat away, Dad?
5: Thank you very much.
3: It'll be a pleasure.
5: What's the matter with him?
2: Oh, we had a slight misunderstanding. Nothing serious. Were you held up at the office?
5: No, I stopped off at Haney's garage on my way home.
2: Oh?
5: There's a very annoying rattle in the rear bumper. I'm not even sure we ought to keep that car.
1: Jumping catfish.
5: I beg your pardon?
1: That old wreck of ours made so much noise you couldn't hear yourself think. But if this one makes one little squeak...
5: Betty, as long as we had to buy a new car, we might as well have them put it in good shape.
2: Why don't you set the table like a good girl, Betty?
1: How else can you set the table?
2: And you help her, Kathy.
4: Yes, Mommy.
5: You know, Margaret, speaking of Sunday...
2: Who said anything about Sunday?
5: Didn't I?
2: No.
5: Oh. Well, I met Hector Smith downtown today.
2: How is he?
5: He's fine. You know, he has a client over in Plainfield.
2: I haven't seen Elizabeth in ages. I'll have to call her after dinner.
5: Yes. Heck has a client over in Plainfield.
2: Maybe I'd better wait until tomorrow. We'll have such a lot to talk about.
5: Margaret, will you please let me tell you about Hector?
2: Why, of course, dear. Go right ahead.
5: All right. Try to tell a woman anything. It's just like... What was I talking about?
2: Plainfield, dear.
5: Oh. Well...
2: You see, I was listening.
5: Yes.
2: Even if you weren't.
5: Margaret. Hector was coming back from Plainfield the other day, and he decided to take a shortcut. Well, you know how Hector is. He got lost.
2: Oh, that's too bad. Is he all right now?
5: Nothing happened to him. He just got lost. Found himself on an old dirt road way back in the hills.
2: My.
5: Margaret, you don't have to keep making those little noises. I know you're listening.
2: Go ahead, dear.
5: Well, he found a lake. Just a little bit of a thing. He says it's the greatest spot for fish he's ever seen in his life. They were actually leaping out of the water. Bass, lake trout, everything. And every one of them dying to get on a hook. Margaret, doesn't that mean anything to you?
2: Oh, yes, dear. I'm quite excited.
5: Well, anyway, we're going to run up there Sunday morning and see what we can do.
2: Sunday morning? Jim, you can't.
5: Why not? It's only about 20 miles. Heck's going to pick me up at 5, and all I'll need is a few sandwiches.
2: Jim Anderson, I've never seen it to fail. Every time we try to surprise you with anything, you have to make other arrangements.
5: My birthday's in February.
2: Sunday is Father's Day.
5: Oh, that thing.
2: Betty and Bud broke their dates just so they could spend the day with you.
5: They didn't have to do that.
2: But they did. We had the nicest day arranged for you. We were all going out for dinner. They were going to a picture show, one I know you'd want to see.
5: Honey, doesn't it make any difference that I'd rather go fishing? I don't care about Father's Day.
2: Well, we do. We want to show you how much we love you. And we want you to have a good time.
5: I know what you mean, Angel, but if I'd rather go fishing...
2: Jim, you're being very selfish about this whole thing.
5: Because I want to go fishing. What's selfish about going fishing?
4: I'll answer it.
2: When a whole family decides to give up its pleasure for an entire Sunday, the very least you can do...
5: is give up mine. Is that what you mean?
2: No, I have another idea. How would it be if we went with you?
5: Margaret, you wouldn't like it up there, believe me. It's not the place for women and children. It's a wild little lake in the middle of nothing.
4: Daddy, it's Mr. Smith.
5: Oh, come on in, Heck. We're in the kitchen.
2: If Elizabeth and Billy wanted to go, I'll bet Hector would take them.
5: I bet he wouldn't. Nobody would. When you go fishing, you fish. No place for a family.
6: Am I busting in on anything?
2: No, of course not, Hector. Come in.
6: Hiya, Margaret. Gosh, I haven't seen you in a dog's age.
5: Heck, will you explain to Margaret that families don't go on fishing trips?
6: Why don't they?
5: What?
2: There, you see?
5: Heck, come on outside. I want to show you the new car.
6: You showed it to me this afternoon.
5: Well, I want to show it to you again.
6: What for?
5: Come on, Heck.
6: Oh, you want to... I'll see you later, Margaret.
2: Don't you dare let him change your mind, Hector.
5: I'll be right out here if you want me, honey.
2: All right, dear.
5: What the heck's the matter with you, Heck?
6: Nothing. Why?
5: You know what happens if you take a bunch of women and kids on a fishing trip. You catch nothing.
6: Yeah, I know, but... Look, Jim...
5: Any self-respecting fish wouldn't come within 10 miles of us. Especially if you got a peek at Kathy.
6: Jim, I'm not arguing with you. You're absolutely right, but...
5: Then why did you make a crack like that in front of Margaret?
6: Well, to tell you the truth, Jim, if I can't take Elizabeth and Billy, I can't go.
7: And that's the first portion of Father Knows Best from June 15th, 1950, starring Robert Young... in a Father's Day program is heard on NBC, sponsored by Maxwell House Coffee. Always good, Lisa.
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9: With SRN News, I'm Ron Taylor. Vice President J.D. Vance is on his way to Switzerland for talks between the U.S. and Iran. Vance departed this afternoon, a day after the talks were supposed to start in Geneva. Iran says it has closed the Strait of Hormuz. However, the White House is challenging the Iranian claim. President Trump, in response today, threatening to impose U.S. tolls on the crucial waterway if a final deal with Iran isn't reached in 60 days. Vance confirmed that negotiations are already getting underway with the arrival of Jared Kushner and Steve Witkoff. The vice president remarked it came as Iran had announced its closing the strait due to continued Israeli attacks in Lebanon. Los Angeles Mayor Karen Bass declaring an emergency today to ensure the city gets the resources it needs to fight a large warehouse fire that sent large plumes of smoke into the air. The fire at a privately owned cold storage warehouse is in the city's Boyle Heights neighborhood, started Wednesday, and continues to burn. This is SRN News.
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14: Tonight, expect a thunderstorm this evening, followed by partly cloudy skies and humidity. The low will be 79. Tomorrow will bring a mix of clouds and sun with a chance of a thunderstorm early in the afternoon. The high will reach 93. Tomorrow night will be mainly clear and humid with a low of 79. Looking ahead to Monday, anticipate partly sunny skies with a high of 94. I'm meteorologist Jason Caterina. That's your exclusive AccuWeather forecast on AM 930, The Answer.
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7: 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It's going to be great. It'll lower your blood pressure, and if it doesn't, you get your money back. We're listening to Father Knows Best, starring Robert Young, and this is a Father's Day program going back to June 15th, 1950. Here's the conclusion.
5: Oh, no.
6: Yeah, they had something all arranged for Sunday. It's Father's Day. Billy broke a date. They're doing it all for me. Oh, I don't know.
5: Heck, is that lake as good as you said it was?
6: Oh, it's terrific, Jim. I've never seen fish like that. I'm telling you, in 5 minutes, I saw 20 of them jump out of the water.
5: Gee, I hate to give it up.
6: Oh, let's go.
5: With Elizabeth and Billy and Margaret and...
6: Jim, it won't make any difference. These fish are so big, nothing will scare them.
5: Not even Kathy?
6: Not even Kathy.
5: Well, okay, we'll try it.
6: We better take both cars, huh?
5: We'll have to.
6: Leave around 5?
5: Okay.
6: Yeah, well, I gotta go home now. Tell Margaret I said goodbye, will you?
5: You bet. Oh, heck.
6: Yeah?
5: Happy Father's Day.
6: Yeah.

0: The sun comes up like a stab of light. Rose fingers reach into the night. The darkness fades, the night is gone. And day comes fast with the rising dawn. A woodcock calls, a soft wind sighs. And from its nest a starling flies. This is the dawn, the break of day. The time when
1: young man, will you please shut up?
2: Well, pardon me.
1: Most ridiculous thing I've ever heard in my life. Getting up in the middle of the night to chase after a bunch of stupid fish.
3: But Elizabeth...
1: We had a nice day planned for you. One we'd all have enjoyed. But no, you have to drag us up here so we can freeze to death.
3: Are you cold, Elizabeth?
1: Of course not. My teeth always chatter like this.
4: Billy, get the blanket out of the car for your mother. Hmm? I said, get the blanket out of the car.
3: No, thanks. I'm quite comfortable.
4: Billy!
1: Leave the boy alone, Hector. The poor child. If he had a father with the slightest bit of consideration...
4: Elizabeth, I didn't say you had to come along. This was your idea.
1: Naturally. You haven't had an idea since the day I met you.
4: Now, look, Elizabeth.
1: When I think of the men I could have married and didn't...
4: Lucky dog.
1: Hector!
4: I'm sorry, Elizabeth. I was thinking of... I think the Andersons are coming.
1: Well, it's about time. You'd think they'd have hurried a little.
4: Well, the road's kind of rough, Elizabeth, and Jim has a new car.
1: Oh, Hector, stop making excuses for them. They're just like everyone else we know. Don't consider a soul but themselves. Especially that Margaret. Thinks her children are the most wonderful things that ever lived. And if you ask me, Margaret, darling!
5: Elizabeth, we're awfully sorry.
4: Hiya, Hank. We thought you were lost.
5: I'm awfully sorry we're so late, Elizabeth.
1: Oh, Angel, we hadn't even noticed it.
5: We had to stop on account of Kathy. Her hat blew out of the car, and we had an awful time finding it.
6: Hi, Billy.
1: Billy, wake up, dear. Betty is here.
3: She is? Yeah. Oh, hi, Betty.
6: Hi.
7: Say, this is quite a spot, Heck.
8: Yes, sir. It's all right.
4: Jim, I saw a bass, so help me, it was that long.
8: You're kidding.
4: No, I'm not, Jim. Well, maybe that long. Hey, there. Did you see that one, Jim?
8: Hmm?
4: What did I tell you, huh?
8: Where?
4: Right there, near the dock.
8: I don't see anything.
4: Jim, you aren't looking in the right place.
8: Well, what's the difference? The place I want to see him is on the end of my line. Got all your stuff, Heck?
4: You ain't just a woofing. The greatest assortment of fish persuaders in the world. And it's all on the dock waiting for Papa.
1: Hector, where are you going?
4: Fishing, why?
1: You'll do no such thing. There's a little thing like breakfast that comes first.
4: Breakfast? Oh, honey, we
8: haven't any time for breakfast, Elizabeth. It's practically 6:30.
5: Jim, Elizabeth's right.
1: My lands have got all that food to take out of the car.
4: I'll get it, Elizabeth.
1: I'll get it myself. You just build a fire.
8: Honey, if we build you a nice big fire, then is it all right if we go fishing?
5: After you've had your breakfast.
8: Wait a minute. How about the kids? Why can't they build a fire?
4: Hey, where'd they go anyway?
8: Kathy?
6: You want me, Daddy?
8: Where's Bud?
6: He's under a bush.
8: What?
5: Jim, do you have to shout so loud?
8: How else can I shout? Kathy, what's he doing under a bush?
6: He's sleeping.
8: Well, wake him up.
6: Why?
8: Because it's time for breakfast.
9: Breakfast? You want me for breakfast, Dad?
8: I figured that'd get him.
4: Hey, what happened to Billy?
8: Betty?
6: Yes, Father?
8: Where's Billy?
10: You want me, Mr. Anderson?
4: What are you doing over there?
10: Just watching the lake.
8: Well, let Betty watch it for a while.
10: Alone?
8: There's nothing to worry about. Nobody ever steals a lake until after breakfast.
11: Hiya, Dad. What's cooking?
8: Nothing yet. Get some wood.
11: You said it was time for breakfast.
8: Bud, we've got to build a fire. Get some wood.
11: Where?
8: You know, Heck, at this point, our ancestors are probably spinning in their graves. Where?
11: Well, gosh, what do I know about getting wood?
5: Jim, you're only confusing the boy.
4: Bud, you see that tree? You see all those trees? That's wood.
11: What am I supposed to do? Bite him down?
5: Bud.
11: Oh, holy cow, Mom.
8: Bud, go into the woods, pick up dead branches, twigs, anything that'll burn, and bring them back here. There's nothing complicated about that, is there?
11: I guess not.
8: And stop scratching.
11: But I itch.
8: I said stop scratching and get going.
11: I told them we ought to polish the car. Now I gotta make like a beaver.
3: To go someplace, Mr. Anderson?
8: Well...
4: Leads with his chin every time, doesn't he?
8: Billy, we have a slight problem.
3: Oh?
8: We are faced with the task of providing heat without fuel.
3: Well, you don't say. You know, we had the same thing once in a physics exam. And it's a cinch. Friction. That's how you do it. Now, you take two bodies...
4: Billy, shut up and get some wood.
3: What?
4: I said, get some wood.
3: Oh, okay. But I thought Mr. Anderson said...
4: Wood!
1: Hector, stop raising your voice.
4: Wood.
3: Nobody has to get excited about it. I'll get all the wood you want.
5: Jim.
8: Margaret, as soon as the boys get back with the wood...
5: Are those your things Kathy's playing with?
8: Where?
5: On the edge of the dock.
4: Holy smoke, my tackle!
8: Of all the rattled brains.
5: Jim, don't frighten her.
4: Kathy!
5: Oh, Jim!
6: Father!
8: Kathy, grab the dock. We'll be right there.
11: Hector.
4: Take it easy, Kathy.
11: What's going on?
1: Hector, do something.
8: We're coming, Kathy. We'll have you out in 2 seconds.
6: Daddy!
8: Now, Kathy, give me your hand. Come on, honey, hold your hand up. That's a good girl.
4: You got her, Jim?
8: That's my girl. Now we're all right.
5: Oh, Kathy.
6: Daddy, I fell in.
8: I know, honey, but you're all right now. You're all right.
1: Hector, get the blanket out of the car. The poor child's wringing wet.
11: I'll get it, Mrs. Smith.
5: Oh, go ahead, Bud. Hurry.
11: Okay.
6: Is she okay, Mother?
5: Yes, dear, she's fine.
6: Daddy scared me, and that's why I fell in.
4: Jim, look at my stuff. It's gone.
8: Jumping, Jehoshaphat.
6: I was trying to catch a fish, and you scared me.
5: It's all right, baby.
1: Margaret, take that child up to the car immediately. She's got to get out of those wet clothes.
5: Oh, thank you, Elizabeth. I can't even think straight. Of course, her father is much more concerned about that smelly old fishing tackle.
1: Men. I don't know why they ever invented them anyway.
8: Gosh, I'm awfully sorry, Heck.
4: My whole kit down at the bottom of the lake. Look at it.
8: You mean you can see it? Where?
4: Ah, down there. Must be 30 feet. Hey, where are you going?
8: I've got an idea, Heck. Don't go away.
4: Father's Day. Isn't bad enough having children, you have to have Father's Day.
8: Can you still see it, Heck?
4: Yeah, practically smiling at me.
8: Well, don't worry about it. We'll get it out all right.
4: What are you going to do?
8: What would you say was the right bait for your fishing tackle?
4: For my... Oh, you mean...
8: First, we'll fish for tackle, then we'll fish for fish.
4: Yeah, that's a good idea. You think you can do it?
8: Of course we can. Let's see now, that's about the biggest hook I have.
4: Got any sinkers?
8: Of course I have sinkers. Stop worrying, Heck. I'll get down there all right.
4: Is that the heaviest line you got?
8: Well, I didn't expect to catch any whales today.
4: I know, Jim, but that stuff weighs a ton.
8: Heck, I give you my personal guarantee. If I hook it, I'll land it. Now, let me have a little room, will you?
4: Allow for a little drift into the shore, Jim.
8: I'll put it right on the button. Okay, low bridge. Nice casting, huh?
4: What'd you have to put away out there for?
8: So I can drag it across. Now leave me alone, Heck. I know what I'm doing.
12: Well, morning, men. Having any luck?
8: Sure, all bad. Can you see it, Heck?
4: I think you're too far to the left.
8: Well, maybe I can pull it over.
12: Doing a little bottom fishing, eh?
4: Look, fella, we're busy right now. We got troubles. Come back some other time, huh?
12: Okay.
8: Just a minute.
4: Come on, Jim. We haven't got all day.
8: Take it easy, Heck. He might be a game warden or something. You wouldn't happen to be a game warden or anything, would you?
12: Me? Oh, no. I'm not a game warden.
8: Because if you are, we've got our licenses and permits and things like that.
12: We don't worry about those things up here.
8: Oh. This, wouldn't be a private lake, would it?
12: Oh, no, no, no. Not a private lake at all.
8: You know, for a minute you had me worried.
12: No, it's nothing like that. This is a government fish hatchery.
8: Oh, no.

0: Poor father. If it isn't one thing, it's another. That long trip all for nothing. Just goes to show it always pays to look before you leap. On that score, when it comes to buying a pound of coffee, it always pays to look for flavor. 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We're proud as can be of that famous flavor. 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Once again, it's breakfast time in the white frame house on Maple Street. But it's a lonely sort of breakfast with none of the children at the table. Just Margaret and Jim, two lonely parents, discussing the disastrous effects of Father's Day, like this.
1: There's no sense being upset about it, Jim. Dr. Simmons said it was nothing serious.
2: I know, but you'd certainly think Betty'd have enough sense to recognize goldenrod after all these years.
1: She didn't see it, Jim, and she still says it wasn't goldenrod.
2: Well, it was something. She's puffed up like a frog.
1: Well, Bud's the one I'm worried about. He says it itches terribly.
2: There's a giant brain for you. Goes to sleep in a patch of poison ivy. Wallows in the stuff. How's Kathy?
1: Oh, she'll be all right in a few days. It's just a little cold. Jim, I don't understand. How can you laugh at a time like this?
2: I don't know, Margaret. The whole thing is hysterical. It was quite a fishing trip.
1: Wasn't it?
2: Hay fever, poison ivy, a cold. This family caught everything except fish.

0: 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Bob, I have a duty to perform right now, which gives me a great deal of pleasure. We were all quite thrilled when the National Father's Day Committee named you Screen Father of the Year. Well, this is the committee's medal, and they've asked me to present it to you with their blessings and warmest wishes.
1: Thank you very much, Bill. Ladies and gentlemen, naturally, I'm very proud of this honor, but not for myself alone. As the father of four girls, I've spent a lot of time and gnawed a lot of nails in the waiting rooms of various hospitals in Southern California. Now, to prospective fathers who are wearing themselves to a frazzle, pacing endlessly up and down in hospital corridors all over the country, I have a most reassuring message. Fellas, you see, they do give medals to fathers. Thanks again, Bill, and good night.
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1: That's Father Knows Best, starring Robert Young, from June 15, 1950, a Father's Day program where the entire family are planning a fishing outing. 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
2: All right, well, we are going back to 2007.
1: You need a new girlfriend.
2: Yep. You need a new girlfriend. This is Girlfriend by?
1: It's a girl band, like the Bangles or something.
2: No, you like her.
1: Who is she?
2: This is Avril Lavigne.
1: Oh, yeah. She's cutie patootie.
2: She became her first number one hit in the U.S. in 2007. This is called Girlfriend.
1: Girlfriend.
2: Girlfriend.
3: You need a new girlfriend.
2: I say that to you all the time. No, I'm kidding.
1: It's a fun song, right?
2: It is. It's very 80s kind of
1: bebopping. Avril Lavigne.
2: Avril. A-V-R-I-L.
1: Hey, Avril.
2: Avril.
1: 818-555-1212.
2: What's 818 business?
1: I don't know.
2: Okay.
1: All right, more of Hollywood 360 after this.
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1: Eliseno, Burt Lancaster was a big movie star, and we have him in his very first radio performance on our next hour, starring in Suspense from 1948. We'll also play Fact or Fiction. Lisa will present, did this really happen in pop culture? I must guess if it's fact or fiction while you play along at home. Right, Lisa?
2: That's right, Carl.
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3: With SRN News, I'm Ron Taylor. Vice President J.D. Vance on his way to Switzerland for talks between the U.S. and Iran. Vance departed this afternoon, a day after the talks were supposed to start in Geneva. Vance confirming the negotiations already getting underway with the arrival of Jared Kushner and Steve Witkoff. President Trump has issued a new statement on tolls in the Strait of Hormuz.
4: President Donald Trump is threatening to impose U.S. tolls in the Strait of Hormuz if a final deal with Iran is not reached in 60 days. Trump highlighted that the initial agreement to end the war with Iran calls for toll-free travel through the vital waterway for 60 days and says there will be no tolls after the 60-day period has expired unless they are imposed by and for the United States of America. Trump says the money would be used for services rendered as the guardian angel to the countries of the Middle East for past, present, and future reimbursement costs. The current memorandum does not preclude future fees.

0: crimes were documented during the month, targeting churches, Christian institutions, religious symbols, and individual believers, a rate of more than one per day. 13 of those incidents were arson. Michael Harrington reporting.
1: Evangelical Christians continue to be one of President Trump's key constituencies. An AP NRC poll finds about two-thirds of white born-again Protestants approved of Trump's overall performance in April. Mr. Trump won the support of about 8 to in 10 white evangelical Christian voters in 2020 and in 2024. Prominent clergymen have been some of the president's strongest supporters. Robert Jeffress, senior pastor of First Baptist Church in Dallas, says he's especially appreciated Mr. Trump's establishment of the Religious Liberty Commission. This is SRN News. Kansas City, Missouri plans to boost security by installing facial recognition cameras on their city buses.
2: However, the rollout has been delayed by technical and financial issues. Officials hope the cameras will be ready for the World Cup matches the city began hosting this week. Privacy concerns have also played a role in the delay. The state backed out of providing funds, but the program is moving forward with federal and local money. Safe Space Global, the company behind the project, believes the technology will enhance safety. Critics worry about privacy and potential misuse. Keith Peters, Washington.
1: Gas prices have fallen just below $4 a gallon on average, but filling up is still a bit more expensive than it was before the Iran war began. According to AAA, a gallon of regular gasoline now averaging $3.99. It is the first time since March that prices have been that low. The drop aligns with easing crude costs overall. More details at srnnews.com.
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9: Overnight, expect partly cloudy skies and high humidity with a low of 79. On Sunday, anticipate a mix of clouds and sun, along with a chance of a thunderstorm popping up early in the afternoon, reaching a high of 92. Sunday night will be mainly clear with a low of 78. As we head into Monday, the weather will be partly sunny with a high temperature of 94. I'm meteorologist Jason Caterina. That's your exclusive AccuWeather forecast on AM 930, The Answer.
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0: Would you mind telling me whose brain I did put in?
1: And you won't be angry?
0: I will not be angry.
1: Abby someone.
0: Abby someone. Abby who?
1: Abby Normal.
2: What do you do, Carl? Carl is an inventor slash entrepreneur.
3: Yeah, I'm still looking for that home run, you know? I mean, when I saw the iPod first time, I was like, man, I could have kicked myself.
2: That was so hard on him.
4: What's your name?
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7: Roger. Ready to move out.
8: Hello, everyone. I'm Carl Amari, and this is Hollywood 360, the radio show that presents all things entertainment, including trivia contests and games, movie reviews, celebrity interviews, showbiz news, and classic radio shows. My co-host is the illustrious Lisa Wolf. In this hour, Burt Lancaster stars in a thrilling episode of Suspense from 1948. But it's time now for Fact or Fiction. Lisa will present, did this really happen in pop culture? I must guess if it did or not while you play along at home. Right, Lisa?
9: That's right, Carl. I have 12 pop culture statements.
8: Okay.
9: If you get them all correct, now you've
8: pizza?
9: Got 50-50, you got a pizza, and so does Mike.
8: Oh, wow.
9: So work hard, Carl, and actually
8: Mike, help
9: think,
8: me out here.
9: Right, exactly. Mike's got the answers. He can just nod,
8: yes or no.
9: Exactly.
8: Yeah.
9: So see how you can do.
8: All right.
9: Here's your chance.
8: Mm-hmm.
9: Anything you want.
8: Okay.
9: Big, small, deep dish, spinach, you name it.
8: Uh-huh.
9: Here we go.
8: Okay.
9: Titanic was on VHS as a two-tape set in 1998.
8: Real.
9: That is a fact. The movie was so long.
8: Yeah, yeah, I put it on two VHS tapes.
9: Two separate tapes.
8: Yeah, because it was like almost 3 hours or 3 hours.
9: Right, they were like
8: two-hour
9: tapes.
8: You couldn't fit that on a tape.
9: I know, not early on.
8: Yeah.
9: Madonna released an album packaged with a coffee table photo book.
8: Real.
9: That is a fact.
8: I remember
9: 1992
8: that.
9: Album
8: when
9: Erotica.
8: When I was dating Madonna back then.
9: Right.
8: She told me about it, so.
9: The controversial sex photo book.
8: Yeah.
9: Did you help her put that together?
8: I sure did.
9: Did you take the photos yourself?
8: I did a lot of help for her.
9: I bet you did. You got her all set up for the photos.
8: Yeah.
9: That's
8: we
9: great.
8: Don't talk anymore, though. We had a bad breakup. But
9: really?
8: Yeah,
9: you usually do.
8: Yeah.
9: Nothing ends well.
8: No. It's usually a pretty, like,
9: here's
8: usually
9: Carl.
8: They never
9: get out.
8: They usually never call me again, and I never call them again.
9: Yeah. I mean, that's typical.
8: It's just the way it is with me.
9: Yeah, sometimes you just have to go your separate ways.
8: You know, here's the thing. I got to be me.
9: That's right. You do.
8: You know,
9: for better or worse, you got to be you.
8: Got to be me.
9: There's a song
8: I've got to be me.
9: Friends, the TV show, was originally supposed to take place in Chicago.
8: No.
9: Fiction is correct.
8: Ooh,
9: it's
8: Mike.
9: Always developed around
8: got it
9: New York
8: right.
9: City. Oh, I'm not worried. The Lion King was nearly called King of the Jungle.
8: King of the Jungle. Real.
9: That is a fact.
8: Yeah.
9: Yeah, that is true.
8: Mike,
9: Lady,
8: I'm on a roll here.
9: Yeah, you're not done. Lady Gaga arrived at an award show inside a giant spaceship.
8: Inside a giant spaceship. She did something like that, but I'll say ridiculous. Not real.
9: You are correct. It was a giant egg.
8: Yeah, it was an egg.
9: I just made it
8: wasn't
9: up while we were talking.
8: Yeah.
9: It was an egg.
8: Yeah.
9: Like
8: giant
9: a vessel
8: egg.
9: Designed to look like an egg.
8: Remember when they had pantyhose and eggs? It'd be a giant plastic
9: I think
8: egg. You'd
9: still
8: open
9: have
8: it up.
9: Them. The legs.
8: No, they
9: L-E-G-G-S.
8: I don't think they still do it.
9: But
8: my sisters used to get them, and I was a kid.
9: You go to Walgreens and get
8: and
9: little,
8: I'd be like,
9: little eggs.
8: Oh, can
9: with
8: I have
9: legs
8: the egg? I want to, you know.
9: I remember.
8: Do stuff with the egg.
9: I remember the egg.
8: Sand in
9: that
8: it,
9: up.
8: Stuff like
9: sand.
8: That.
9: Back to the Future originally used a refrigerator instead of a DeLorean time machine.
8: Not real. No.
9: That is a fact.
8: No.
9: Early script drafts featured a refrigerator-based time machine before the famous car was chosen.
8: Okay.
9: Darn, you lost that one. All right. Moving on.
8: Yeah.
9: Pressure's off.
8: Mm-hmm.
9: Seinfeld almost had a laugh track added after its first season.
8: Real.
9: No.
8: No?
9: Nope. No. The show
8: now
9: is filmed before a live audience. Right now it
8: doesn't matter. Doesn't matter now, Mike.
9: Prince changed his name to a love symbol in the 1990s.
8: Real. Yes.
9: Yeah.
8: Yes. Real.
9: Yeah. Home Alone used a real tarantula during the famous Scream scene.
8: Real.
9: Yeah, that is a fact. Daniel Stern had a live tarantula placed on his face while filming.
8: I remember that.
9: Crazy.
8: Yeah.
9: Michael Jackson tried to buy Marvel so he could play Spider-Man in the movie.
8: Absolutely
9: that is a
8: true.
9: Fact.
8: I remember that.
9: I do too.
8: Mm-hmm.
9: The Simpsons predicted smartwatches before they existed.
8: Real.
9: That is a fact. A 1995 episode featured this watch-like communication device.
8: Dick Tracy used to do it, too.
9: Yeah,
8: In the comic strip.
9: I remember.
8: About in the 30s.
9: I remember.
8: Yeah.
9: Here's the last one.
8: Mm-hmm.
9: MTV aired music videos 24 hours a day when the channel launched in 1981.
8: Absolutely.
9: That's true.
8: Yeah. I only missed two, Mike. Yes, I only missed two.
9: Two?
8: Yes, I missed two.
9: I think
8: I missed two in a row.
9: Yeah.
8: Actually.
9: All right. Well,
8: got the rest of them right.
9: Darn it.
8: Can I get three quarters of a pizza?
9: Darn it.
8: Yeah,
9: darn.
8: No.
9: Unfortunately, that doesn't work that way.
8: All right. Well, huge movie star Burt Lancaster stars in his first radio appearance, and it was on Suspense. We have that for you next. Stick around.
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8: 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All right, Lisa, it's time for the greatest mystery series of all time, Suspense. And Suspense was on the air from 1942 all the way to 1962, and it had the greatest writers, producers, directors, and the greatest stars from Hollywood, including Burt Lancaster, who was on this show. It's called The Big Shot, and it's from September 9th, 1948. Here's part one of Suspense.
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0: Autolite and its 60,000 dealers and service stations bring you radio's outstanding theater of thrills. Starring tonight, Mr. Burt Lancaster in Anton Leder's production of The Big Shot by Brett Halliday. A tale well calculated to keep you in suspense.
1: You gotta be tough to be a big shot. Especially when you're cursed with yellow curly hair and a pretty baby face. I learned about that early, when I was a kid, and the other kids started razzing. I learned that if you bounced a brick off somebody's head, the razzing stopped, and you were somebody. It was a very profitable lesson, which paid off as I grew up, and I found it pays dividends whether you're on East 10th Street or down in Mexico.
2: Charlie Morton.
1: Yeah? Yeah.
2: Well, welcome to Mexico.
1: Well, thanks. You're Quinn, I suppose.
2: Right. Glad to meet you.
1: Same here.
2: Well, it's lucky you were the only American on the bus or I'd never have recognized you.
1: No?
2: No. Collins Road, he was sending a young fellow out just from engineering school, but I didn't expect him.
1: Listen, Quinn, never mind my looks. You asked for a mining engineer and you got one. Any complaints?
2: Why, of course.
1: Well, if there are, you can pay me off my guarantee and I'll get back on that bus.
2: Now, wait a minute, Morton. I didn't mean to offend you. I got no complaints as long as you can do the job.
1: I can do the job.
2: Yes, I guess maybe you can.
1: Now, how about a drink?
2: Sure, right over here at the corner. In Mexico, there's always a bottle of tequila not too far away. That's one thing makes it attractive.
1: Must be the only thing, then.
2: Oh, I don't know. Some of us like it down here.
1: Is that so?
2: Why'd you come, then?
1: Well, that's easy. They told me there was money in it.
2: Yeah. Yeah, there is. In here.
3: Ah, bienvenidos, señores. ¿Qué quieren ustedes?
2: Dos tequilas, por favor.
3: Dos tequilas, sí.
2: I hope you like tequila, Morton. It's about all they have around here.
1: It'll do. Are all the bartenders like that?
2: Oh, no, that's Lolita. Her father owns a place.
1: She ought to be plenty good for business.
2: I guess so. Say, your stuff is all right. Last box of equipment came in last night, so you can start setting up the mill as soon as we get back.
1: Don't worry, I'll get it up.
2: I'm not worried, but time is important.
3: Dos tequilas, señores.
2: Si, gracias, Lolita.
1: Yeah, thanks, beautiful.
3: Beautiful?
1: Si, baby, that's you. From top to bottom.
3: Is okay, señor?
1: Is plenty okay, baby. Plenty.
3: Gracias, señor.
1: Well,
3: gracias.
1: Maybe I'm going to like Mexico after all.
2: Look, Morton, I don't know how much Collins told you about the setup.
1: Not much. Said there was a chance for some money and plus a little excitement.
2: He didn't tell you there might be more than excitement. Jail, maybe, or worse.
1: He mentioned it.
2: Oh. Okay, then. You understand that we've got a ticklish proposition on our hands. We've got to be careful, especially with these people. If they knew what we were planning.
1: Okay, what are we planning?
2: We struck a rich vein of gold quartz in the remote mountains about 20 miles from here. I've got my crew mining as fast as we can before anybody around here finds out about it.
1: So?
2: The tough part comes in getting it out of the country. There's a wave of Mexico for Mexicans right now, and if we haul the ore out to the regular stamping mill in town, the government will confiscate most of the gold.
1: I see. So you bring me in to set up a small stamping mill at the mine and mill the ore there?
2: Right. We figure that in the next month we can sluice out maybe $500,000 worth of free gold, then get out quick before anybody gets wise.
1: $500,000?
2: Yes, but we'll still have to smuggle it out of the country. It's going to be a tough job.
1: Kid stuff.
2: Yeah? It's not just the law we've got to worry about.
1: Well, what else, Lolita?
2: Sure. These people would inform on us if they found out. But they wouldn't tell the government. They'd tell some bandit gang around in the hills somewhere.
1: Bandits. I suppose they got a Robin Hood down here, too.
2: Okay, Morton, maybe you'll learn.
1: Well, I thought $500,000 would tempt anybody.
2: And a 20th of that is your share. Maybe 25,000. That's not hay.
3: Señores.
2: Careful, Morton.
3: Señores. ¿Quieren ustedes otra bebida?
2: No, gracias. ¿Cuánto?
3: Un peso. Gracias, señores.
1: Hey, Lolita.
3: Sí, señor.
1: You understand, comprende English?
3: Sí, señor. I speak English muy good.
2: Oh, so I see.
1: Never mind, baby. A little is enough. Your old man never give you any time off?
3: ¿Qué, señor? No comprendo.
1: Well, let's put it another way. Are you doing anything Saturday night?
2: Wait a minute, Morton. Better not make any dates.
1: Well, why not? A guy can't work all the time, especially with stuff like this around. You don't expect me to stay up there...
2: Be quiet, you fool.
1: Okay. Never mind, beautiful. See you later. Comprende?
3: Si, senor. See you later.
1: Yeah, you get the idea.
3: Hasta luego.
2: Look, Morton, I warned you. Be careful.
1: I'm a big boy. I can take care of myself and her.
2: Just remember, there's a half a million involved.
1: Yeah, half a million.
2: Maybe, all together, for the company. $25,000 for you.
1: Half a million dollars.
2: Listen, Morton.
1: And $25,000 for me.
2: That's not enough for you?
1: It'll do for a start.
2: You think you're a pretty big shot, don't you, Morton?
1: And you don't like it, is that it?
2: I don't like you.
1: That bus is still out there. And you could get another engineer down here in maybe 6 weeks.
2: Something tells me I ought to take you up on that, but I don't have to like you. As long as you do your job and stay out of trouble.
1: Okay, then let's leave it at that. Whatever happens, it won't be me who'll have any regrets. The setup was just like Quinn said, except that the ore was even richer than I'd expected. There was a pile of it already mined, and I put the men to work right away assembling the stamping mill. You know, hard rock miners are funny. They hate being bossed by an engineer who's learned all his mining out of books. And they didn't like it either that I was getting a bigger share of the net than they were. And of course, to add that, my looks, the yellow hair, and the baby face. I knew that sooner or later I'd have to show them that they couldn't draw any wrong conclusions from my face. Well, it didn't take long for the showdown to come.
4: Come on, Hank. Let's knock off. Chow's ready.
5: Okay.
1: Wait a minute, Logan.
4: Yeah?
1: That sluice is not tight. You better get down there and tighten up those bolts.
4: It can wait till tomorrow. Chow's ready.
1: I said get down there and tighten up those bolts.
4: Who's going to make me? A dude engineer?
1: I ask.
4: Hey, you measly little... Come on, Logan.
6: Yeah, but you're not tough enough.
7: Look out, old man.
8: You've got to watch.
6: No! Move me, will you?
1: Well, look out. Stay out. You're too close to the gully. Morton, look out.
2: Morton, you knocked him over the cliff. He went down on the gully.
1: I saw him.
2: Hurry up. Get down there, man. He's probably hurt bad. Must have fallen 30 feet. Morton, where are you going?
1: Somebody said supper was ready.
2: You didn't have to do that. You didn't have to knock him over the cliff.
1: Yeah, well, they asked for it.
2: But you didn't have to fight like that? Like you meant to kill him?
1: They wouldn't take orders, and I had to show them.
2: Okay, Morton.
9: Quinn! Hey, Quinn!
2: Yeah?
9: He's dead. His neck's broke.
2: So, you got to show us all how tough you are, don't you, Morton? Even if it amounts to murder.
1: If nobody else wants any supper, I do. I'm hungry.

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0: And now Autolite brings back to our Hollywood soundstage Mr. Burt Lancaster as Charles Morton in The Big Shot, a tale well calculated to keep you in suspense.

0: You gotta be tough. It's a tough world, and you gotta be tougher than the next guy. I was tougher than Joe Logan, that's all. I beat him in a fair fight. If he slipped and fell over that cliff, well, it's just too bad. While they buried him, I ate my supper. After that, I had no more trouble with the men. The first Saturday that everything was running smoothly, I went up to Quinn's tent. Quinn!
1: Yeah? Oh, come in, Morton. I was just looking over the take so far. What's your guess?
0: Maybe 100,000?
1: Yes, maybe. We'll pull at least 250.
0: We'll get that half a million, don't you worry.
1: If nobody bothers us.
0: Don't be so jumpy. Nobody's going to bother us.
1: I hope not. Say, Morton, I got to admit you've done a whale of a job so far.
0: Forget it.
1: Don't worry, Morton. I don't like you any better. But I can appreciate it when a man knows his job and does it well.
0: Okay. Look, I'm going into town. You want any supplies?
1: I'm sending Andy in for him.
0: Well, there's no use of the two of us going.
1: Morton, I'm the boss here.
0: Are you?
1: Yes.
0: You told me as long as I did the job, that was all you cared about.
1: That's right.
0: Okay, I've done the job. It'll take the crew 2 days to catch up. I'm going to town.
1: I'll tell Andy you'll get the supplies.
2: And that's the first portion of Suspense with Burt Lancaster in The Big Shot from September 9th, 1948. We'll get back to it and more of Hollywood 360 after this.
3: With SRN News, I'm Ron Taylor. U.S. and Iranian negotiators are on their way to a venue in Switzerland to discuss details of their interim agreement to halt the war. This comes after Iran said it closed the Strait of Hormuz due to Israel's attacks in Lebanon. President Trump, in response, threatened to impose tolls on the waterway if the final deal isn't reached in 60 days. Talks mediated by Pakistan and Qatar are set to begin Sunday. Los Angeles Mayor Karen Bass declaring an emergency Saturday, ensuring the city gets its resources it needs to fight a large warehouse fire that's been burning since Wednesday in the Boyle Heights neighborhood of the area, prompting shelter-in-place orders in that area. A large fire almost completely destroying a luxury resort in the Dominican Republic, forcing the evacuation of some 1,700 tourists. Local media reporting the Viva Dominicus Beach by Wyndham Resort is located in Baja Bib, a popular destination there. This is...
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7: Here's the wonderful thing that C.S. 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
9: right.
7: Because of the trajectory of things. 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Everybody just loves being around him. Or you can see the anger on somebody's face. They become nothing but anger, and they're at the grocery store hitting you with their shopping carts. 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
12: Overnight will be partly cloudy and humid with a low of 79 degrees. Looking ahead to Sunday, expect a mix of clouds and sun with a chance of a thunderstorm in some areas early in the afternoon, reaching a high of 92 degrees. Sunday night will be mainly clear with a low of 78 degrees. As we move into Monday, anticipate partly sunny skies and a high of 94 degrees. I'm meteorologist Jason Caterina. That's your exclusive AccuWeather forecast on AM 930, The Answer.
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2: Lisa, here is something very serious I want to talk to you and about and to our audience also. Everyone listening, half of the people listening to our show, and we have millions of people listening, half of them have high blood pressure, and some of them don't even know it. That's what's very, very serious. And high blood pressure, really, you don't feel it. It doesn't feel urgent because there's really no there's no symptoms. You just have to check your blood pressure kind of regularly once you're past, I'd say, 50, and check it out. And if it is high, well, you know, you might need to be on blood pressure medicine. But I'll tell you what. I have a product for you folks that works. It's been working for me. It works for millions of people. It's called 120 Life. You take it every day. It's just a little bit of powder in some water. You mix it in. It tastes delicious. I do it every day. It's lowered my blood pressure. And even my doctor noticed, because when I had my checkup, he was like, wow, your blood pressure's looking pretty darn good. And I told him about 120 Life. And he was like, I've heard of it. I have other patients on it, and it seems to be working. And they have a risk-free experiment, Lisa. For 2 weeks, you just take 120 Life, you mix it with water or juice, take it for 2 weeks every day, and if it does not lower your blood pressure, they will return all of your money. And it's they have a special code. 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
2: 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And don't forget, you always have that money back if it doesn't work. All right, 120 Life, we love them. They're our new sponsor, and I use it. It works for me, and it will work for you too, I'm certain. Okay, we're listening to Suspense with The Big Shot, starring Burt Lancaster. Also in this cast, Kathy Lewis and Gerald Moore. Here's the conclusion to Suspense.
13: More tequila?
14: Si, si, baby. Come here.
13: Oh, senor Charm.
14: Love me, baby?
13: Oh, pero si, querido. I have never met one like you.
14: Yeah, that goes double, baby. And your sensation. You'd knock 'em dead in the States. I'd like to take you back there. I'd like to dress you up in fancy clothes with diamonds in your hair.
13: Diamonds? Oh, senor, you must be very rich.
14: Not yet, but give me time.
13: It's very interesting. Tell me more, querido.
14: Later, baby, later. Right now, let's blow this joint.
13: But, senor Charlie, is it not you must go back to wherever you go?
14: Ah, they can do without me for a while. I like it here better. Okay?
13: Okay, senor.
14: Well, what was that? What'd the kid say?
13: It's nothing, Senor Charlie. It's a game they play.
14: Well, what'd he say?
13: He say, beware El Chico.
14: Oh, who's El Chico?
13: It's nobody, Senor. You must not mind.
14: Sounds like a Mexican goblin or something.
13: El Chico is, they say, a bandido. He not like Americanos. He rob, kill them. They see me with Americano, they say, beware El Chico. It's a game.
14: I get it. He's the Mexican equivalent of Superman, eh? An imaginary Robin Hood in a sombrero.
13: Oh, no comprendo, senor.
14: Never mind, baby. Forget the fairy tales. That kid ought to be home in bed anyway instead of running around a saloon.
13: He's my little brother.
14: Oh, I get it now. This is the family game to scare off the Americanos, eh?
13: No, senor.
14: Well, I don't scare easily, baby.
0: I don't scare at all.
13: Ah, bueno.
0: No, sorry, I... Say.
13: ¿Qué? What is the matter, Señor Charlie?
0: Nothing, baby, nothing. I just had a great idea, that's all. Thank your little brother for me, baby. He's just given me a great idea. Yeah, a great idea. For a long time I've been thinking, why just 25,000? Why not the whole half a million? There's something wonderful about those little bags of free gold, you know? They're so negotiable. You don't have to exchange them for anything else before you can get the cash. With a half a million and Lolita, life could be beautiful. And now the plan was shaping up in my mind. I started putting it into effect as soon as I got back to the camp. Quinn was waiting there for me as I rode up, and I could see he was boiling.
15: Where in thunder have you been? You were due back 2 days ago.
0: Ah, I got drunk. I didn't feel like hitting the trail this morning.
15: Oh, just like that. Take it or leave it.
0: Well, that's it.
1: I don't blame a man for getting drunk. Once. But I'll send somebody else in for supplies next week.
0: I'm going in. I got a date next Saturday night.
1: Listen, Morton, I told you...
0: You want to fire me now? Huh? You got anybody else that can keep the mill going?
1: I haven't, and you know it.
0: All right, then. Let's get to work.
1: Morton.
0: Maybe we better speed up a little, too.
1: Why?
0: Well, they're talking in town about this El Chico.
1: El Chico?
0: Yeah, a bandit who thinks he's going to run all the Americanos out of Mexico. He's making war on the Americans. Been raising Cain up north.
1: Up north?
0: Yeah. The talk in town was that he's heading down this way.
1: I was afraid of something like that. You better tell me about it, Morton. Tell me all about it.
0: It was a cinch. From the very first, he swallowed it all. By the next Saturday, he was begging me to go back to town. Keep my ears open, find out all I could. Of course, I heard plenty. Then Quinn was hurrying the men, trying to figure out a way we could get out. But the way I told him, El Chico had complete control of the province of the north and blocked our way back to the States. The only other way was across the mountains to the west, and they were impassable without native guides. Now, he knew that, but I reminded him. And then the next time I went into town, I brought back the map, a greasy, crumpled, dog-eared pencil map, scrawled on butcher paper. It was a masterpiece. It should have been. It took me a whole night to draw it. And it showed an old wagon road going out over the mountains to the coast. I told Quinn I bought it from an old Mexican. It was the prelude for my trump card.
1: Okay. Maggot map looks genuine, all right. And if it is, that road can't be more than 10 miles due west of here.
0: Well, I figure less than that. Straight over there in that low pass.
1: My golly, I think you're right.
0: Sure. All we gotta do is to get across this one canyon right here.
1: And how do you figure we do that? With wings? It's 300 feet deep and 100 wide.
0: Oh, it's easy.
1: Yeah? That tequila you've been swilling in town's got you goofy.
0: Why not throw a bridge across?
1: I love the way you say that. Like, why not have another flapjack for breakfast?
0: Look, I'm an engineer, remember? I'll put a bridge across there in 3 days.
1: Morton, you do that and I'll take back everything I ever said about you.
0: The next morning, I tied a 200-foot length of rope around my waist, took a pulley with me, and started down to the bottom. It took me all day to make it up to the other side. I tied the pulley to a jack pine and pulled the rope through tight and tied it off. And then I came back hand over hand. After that, it was simple to finish the slickest suspension bridge you ever laid eyes on. Plenty strong enough to hold all our men and mules fully loaded. It was so good that even Quinn had the grace to admit it.
1: I gotta hand it to you, Morton. I've seen a lot of engineers that can work things out on paper, but not many that can do the job themselves.
0: Thanks.
1: What do you say we take a look over there tomorrow for that road?
0: No need to. I took a little walk the day I ran the cable across. The road's there, all right. Just where the map shows it.
1: Oh. All right, if you found it. I guess that takes care of that.
0: Sure, we're all set.
1: Thanks to you. I guess I owe you an apology, Morton. Maybe we all owe our lives to you.
0: That's the only time, before or after, that I had a qualm when he said that. But you gotta be tough. I couldn't forget that. It was too late now to back out. Everything was ready. We were all set to leave on short notice. Quinn wrote a letter to Collins in the States, telling him to meet us on the coast with a boat. Quinn gave me the letter to mail in town. But of course, I never mailed it. I spent my time in town getting the necessary mules and the gear. And then I went to Lolita.
13: Querido mio, I have missed you.
0: Well, it's the last time you'll have to miss me, baby. This is it. The diamonds, the fancy clothes, all of it. Yours.
13: Mine? Querido, you are rich now?
14: By this time tomorrow, we'll both be rich. With more gold than we'll know what to do with for the rest of our lives.
13: Gold? You have found much gold?
14: Si, and it's ours, thanks to El Chico.
13: El Chico? What?
14: Remember Beware El Chico, the game you played with your brother?
13: Oh, si.
14: Well, that's what gave me the idea, and it worked perfectly. We'll have to thank El Chico if we ever run into him.
13: Oh, I do not think that will happen. After all, El Chico is only in a game, remember?
14: Well, never mind the games now, baby. We got work to do. Now get some clothes, but keep it light. We'll pull out of here at midnight. And tomorrow we're rich. All there, alto.
13: We are here already, querido.
14: No, but you stay here with the mules while I go into camp with Quinn's train. It'll be dawn in an hour, then you start up.
13: Si.
14: And remember, raise as much dust as you can. It's part of the plan.
13: Si.
14: By the time you get there, everything will be ready. Comprende?
13: Si, si, querido. You are sure there will be no mistake?
14: Not with me running this clam bake, honey. Now give me a kiss. Atta girl. Hasta luego, baby.
13: Good luck, querido.
14: But I wasn't depending on luck. You don't need luck when you got everything figured. By noon, Alita and I'd be on our way back to the States with a trunk full of that yellow stuff. And the men? Well, I didn't even give them a thought. Not even Quinn. Dumb lugs. Too stupid to reach for what they wanted. They deserved whatever life handed them. Just before I rounded the last bend into camp, I stopped the pack. It's awful quiet in the mountains just before dawn. I took a deep breath and... Quinn! Quinn! Get going, you mangy cusses. Try to look like you've been running for 20 miles. Quinn! No, Quinn!
16: Who is it? Partner, is that you? What is it? What's the matter?
14: Alta! We'll have to get out in a hurry. El Chico's on his way here with 20 men. He'll be here inside of 2 hours.
16: How'd he find out about us?
14: Oh, it's all my fault. I was a fool to trust Lolita. I thought she was okay. She sent word to El Chico about the gold.
16: You blasted idiot. I told you to keep your mouth shut.
14: I know. You can kick me anywhere. I've been kicking myself all the way up here.
16: I'd like to kill you.
14: Well, I wouldn't blame you, Quinn.
16: All right, men, get those mules packed. We're getting out. The gold first. 2 saddlebags for each mule. All right, hurry up.
14: I worked like a demon alongside the men, getting the stuff packed. And then, just as the last mule was getting his diamond hitch, I grabbed Quinn's arm.
16: What do you want?
14: Quinn, I've been thinking. I gotta do something.
16: Looks to me like you've done enough.
14: Now, don't you see? It's my fault. It's up to me to do something now.
16: This is no time to beat your breast. We're getting out. Getting out of here as fast as we can.
14: No, look, I got an idea. You gotta let me square myself.
16: Make it snappy. We can't waste time.
14: Well, listen. I placed a dynamite charge under the eyeballs at this side of the bridge.
16: Uh-huh.
14: Now, I'll stay on this side and wait till you're safely across. Then blow the bolts clean so there'll be no trace left.
16: I see.
14: You cut the cables on the other side with a hacksaw, and the whole bridge will drop to the bottom where the brush will hide it. You'll be out of sight when El Chico comes, and I'll tell him you've outslicked him, gone north. He'll waste several days riding after you before he realizes the truth, and by that time, you'll be safe on the coast.
16: What about you?
14: Well, I don't matter. This wouldn't have happened if I had shut my mouth off. Come on, you fellas get going.
16: Nuts, we'll stick together. Cutting the cables on the far side's a good idea. He'll lose a day going back to where he can cross the canyon.
14: But a day is not enough. His horses will catch your mules. We gotta destroy every sign of the bridge, make them think you've gone the other way. I'm staying.
16: I don't know.
14: It's the only way, Quinn. Look. You can see the dust cloud over there on the trail. He's coming. You haven't got much time to get out of sight.
16: All right, Morton. Maybe I was wrong about you. Let me shake your hand. Good luck.
14: Good luck. That's all guys like Quinn can think about. They don't understand a man who's tough enough to make his own luck. All of them lined up and they shook my hand. They all hated me since I came on the job. Now they were shaking my hand. And in a minute, the lead mule started. Soon they were all strung out on that long, swaying bridge. Quinn stayed till last, spacing them out. I waved to him and waited for him to step out on the bridge. My hand inched toward the plunger. Then the stupid fool started back toward me. Go on, Quinn, hurry, there's no time.
16: I can catch up with him. Listen, I've been thinking, Morton. Sunday, while you were in town, I looked around for that road. I couldn't find it.
14: It's there, all right. You'll find it. Hurry, Quinn.
16: Maybe so, but I was just thinking. Why'd you plant the dynamite under this end of the bridge?
14: Well,
16: why couldn't you have strung wires and blown it out from the other side?
14: I just didn't. I made a mistake. All right, I'll take the consequences.
16: You can still do it, Morton. We've got plenty of wire. No need for you to fall into El Chico's hands.
14: Go on, you fool. Go on. In a minute, it'll be too late.
16: Too late for what, Morton?
14: Look at that dust. He's coming.
16: You know what I think? I think El Chico isn't anywhere within 500 miles of here.
14: What?
16: I think you plan to blow up this bridge with the men on it. Drop us all at the bottom where you could pick up the pieces.
14: Get away, Quinn. You can't stop me now. I'll take care of you later.
16: Get away from that pleasure. Stop it. Morton, get
1: Get your hand off that! Stop it!

0: The concussion had my head reeling for a few seconds. When the landscape swam back into focus, I could see the bridge was gone. The bridge and the men and the mules. But I couldn't seem to figure out what happened. Quinn lay beside me, very still. I could see blood. I seem to remember hearing a shot. But where did it come from?
1: Charlie! Senor Charlie!
0: Lolita! You did it! You shot him! You're wonderful! We did it, baby! We did it! Look at down there, $500,000, baby! 3,000,000 pesos in gold! And all we gotta do is go down and pick it up!
2: Indeed, a good job, senor.
0: I stared stupidly at the little man in the big sombrero who stepped out of the manzanita and grinned at me. A smoking revolver dangled from one hairy paw, and the other was pulling Lolita toward him. My Lolita. She put her arms around him and kissed him in a way that she never kissed me.
2: We will pick up your gold for you, senor. You are a very smart man, Senor Charlie. I should like to be your friend. Except you are gringo. And you mistake to make the love to the sweetheart of El Chico.

0: Hubert Lancaster for a splendid performance. Mr. Lancaster will return in just a moment.
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0: And now here again is Mr. Burt Lancaster.
6: My thanks to the fine cast of radio actors who appeared on tonight's show. 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And you can be sure that I'll be glued to my radio next Thursday evening when Gregory Peck appears in a story called Hitchhike Poker. Another gripping study in...
0: Suspense!
4: Burt Lancaster will soon be seen in the Norma production, Kiss the Blood Off My Hands. Tonight's suspense play was written by Brett Holliday and adapted for radio by Lawrence Goldman, with music composed by Lucian Marowick and conducted by Lud Gluskin. The entire production was under the direction of Anton M. Leder. In the coming weeks, Suspense will present such stars as Robert Young, Virginia Bruce, Edward G. Robinson, Ray Milland, and many others. And of special note, our star tonight, Burt Lancaster, may currently be seen in the film version of Sorry, Wrong Number, that great suspense play, soon to be repeated on this program with Agnes Moorhead in her original role. Make it a point to listen each Thursday to Suspense, radio's outstanding theater of thrills. And next Thursday, same time, hear Gregory Peck in Hitchhike Poker.
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7: And that's Suspense with The Big Shot from September 9th, 1948, starring Burt Lancaster, sponsored by Autolite, is heard on CBS. All right, it's time for Sarah Knight Adamson and her Backstage Pass.
8: Hi, Carl, and hello to all of our listeners out there. I'm Sarah Knight Adamson, your national film and TV critic for Hollywood 360 Radio Network. Disclosure Day is rated PG-13 and playing now in theaters. Director Steven Spielberg is known for the classic alien film E.T. Here, he brings a similar science fiction theme. Emily Blunt, known for her outstanding role in The Devil Wears Prada 2, takes center stage. She plays a weather reporter who begins speaking in a strange language while live on the air. She can also know everything about a person just by looking at them. Disclosure Day also features Daniel, who's part of a group of people formerly employed by a private contractor. Oh, and he has a backpack full of disk drives that would expose secrets.
9: Do you understand what she's saying?
10: I hear her. It's gibberish. I can't understand it.
9: And I can.
11: What's happening to me?
9: People are starved for the truth. I'm a part of it now. I'm just sorry they made you a part of it too.
12: Hello, Jane.
8: Disclosure Day is one of the best movies I've seen this year. It is very engaging, with great scenes of action. Josh O'Connor, Eve Blankenship, Colin Firth, and Colman Domingo all star.
13: This 79-year terror campaign of lies has to end.
10: What are you going to do?
9: Full disclosure to the whole world.
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15: If you do this, there's no undoing it.
8: Again. again. This is Sarah Knight Adamson, Hollywood 360's national film and TV critic. 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Disclosure Day is enjoyable, although parents should know it's not suitable for younger children.
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7: In our next hour, Ed Kemmer stars as Commander-in-Chief Buzz Corey of the Space Patrol. Going back to 1952 plus, Lisa Wolf Dillon is our lyricist for learning the lyrics. And Lisa, I got to tell you what, your score is pretty good.
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7: 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Lisa. We'll read popular song lyrics. I'll try to guess the name of the songs while you play it along at home. 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
22: With SRN News, I'm Ron Taylor. Iran has closed the Strait of Hormuz again, citing Israeli attacks in Lebanon and U.S. bad faith in their interim agreement on the war.
23: Friday, President Donald Trump said he was optimistic.
24: Well, those ships are flowing out of the
1: Hormuz Strait like nobody's ever seen before.
2: Today, Israeli strikes on southern Lebanon killed at least 16 people, hours after reports of a ceasefire agreement. Israel vows to keep Israeli forces in southern Lebanon until any threat to Israel is eliminated. Hezbollah refuses to halt its attacks unless Israel commits to withdrawing from Lebanon, something Iran is also pressing for. Yesterday, Trump said this of the agreement with Iran.
1: And it's 60 days. They have to make a deal. Otherwise, we will do things that won't make them happy.
2: I'm Lisa Dwyer.
22: Vice President J.D. Vance leaving for Switzerland as the White House looks to get negotiations with Iran back on track. He's expected to meet Sunday with Iran's parliamentary and central bank and oil officials, as well as mediators from Pakistan and Qatar, dispatched to Switzerland for the talks. A GOP congressman cites the facts about gang violence as he staves off a charge of racism from a woke Democrat on Capitol Hill.
5: Texas Republican Brandon Gill pushed back against racism accusations from Arizona Democrat Yasemin Ansari. This comes after Mr. Gill warned about cultural changes from mass migration, citing

0: extraterrestrial life and its impact on religion. The film explicitly asks if God is the God of only of Earth, or if a divine creator spans every civilization and intelligent life form from the cosmos. A growing number of conventions are being held across the country for UFO enthusiasts. This is SRN News. President Trump is blaming the condition of the reflecting pool on the National Mall in Washington on vandalism.
1: The algae is back.
2: Exactly, and it's probably never going to go away, regardless of who's president and who's pushing for it.
3: Yes, not only is there algae in the reflecting pool on the National Mall, but the blue paint at the bottom of the pool that President Donald Trump had ordered is peeling. Trump posted on social media Friday night, "We've had some real problems with vandalism at the beautiful reflecting pool." The Washington Post reported that park police officers did arrest someone Friday who they say was peeling paint from the pool. More than $14 million was spent on rehabbing the reflecting pool for the coming America 250 celebrations. Donna Warder, Washington.
0: Today marks the official start of summer. Astronomers say the summer solstice will occur at 4:25 a.m. Sunday, when the Earth's axis makes its most northeastern tilt toward the sun. More details at srnnews.com.
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Contact. Call sign Warlord 6 here. Known in some parts as General Ernie Odino, and I'm here with the Frontlines Report. It's the nation's largest military talk radio show, and we broadcast out of our TOC, that's our Tactical Ops Center. We go nationwide, over 180 stations, loud and proud, coast to coast. Our mission, help tell the military story by way of those who help write it. So our citizens have a good understanding of our military and what we ask them to do. All right, team, the range is hot. Our guest this week is superb. Another opportunity to hear hard truths based on relevant experience. He's an Army vet, Sam Faddis, but his career has been as a CIA operator. And he was the head of the WMD unit at the CIA's Counterterrorism Center. That's Weapons of Mass Destruction Unit. Anyway, he infiltrated into northern Iraq in 2002 to prep the AO for our subsequent invasion, Operation Iraqi Freedom, and that, of course, was in March 2003. He's got years of experience on the ground in the area, specifically along the Iranian border. But he also has years of direct experience with Iran's nuclear program. He's done some analysis on

0: the so-called MOU we now have with Iran. So you don't want to miss what he has to say. It's coming up in a few minutes. Stay tuned. In the meantime, let's start with this. Yeah. Diplomacy without military reality is fantasy. Now, we initiated combat on Iran. We ceased combat. And then we negotiated. And that is why the terms of this MOU we just signed with Iran are inherently voluntary. They weren't imposed. And as such, the terms ultimately remain under control of our adversary. We chose not to force open the Straits of Hormuz, but somehow we can achieve that with a signature. We chose not to physically end Iran's nuclear weapons ambition, but somehow they no longer want such a weapon because we asked them politely. We chose not to continue destroying their entire missile and drone production capability, but somehow they think they'll do that for us and end their support to Hezbollah because we offer to pay them. But don't get me wrong, I want this war over as much as the next guy. But that makes sense only if we win. If we break the enemy's will to fight and then impose our terms. And if not, the war ain't over. Listen, entering into this MOU was a political decision. It wasn't a result of compelling military reality. So it's worth asking why. Why agree to a set of conditions that we don't control into the future? Now, let me restate that. We don't control the conditions agreed to in this MOU. But the subject matter in the MOU couldn't be more important, and the stakes are so high. So why risk it all on a mere signature? Well, the only plausible answer is because the decision maker must perceive other risks to be higher, that the president perceives some risk somewhere that is greater than the risk of a nuclear Ayatollah, that some other risk somewhere exceeds the risk of an Ayatollah in control of the Straits of Hormuz, that an Ayatollah able to hold hostage one-third of the world's daily maritime transit of energy is acceptable because some other risk somewhere is scarier, that the risk of the patron of global Islamist terror able to continue funding terror ops against Western humanity is worth taking because something's more important. Well, all right, then what is this thing that's more important? Is it the potential political costs of midterm elections that someone fears might go the wrong way? Is that it? Is it because the isolationists advising the White House think Americans won't accept a longer war? If that's it, then these politicos better start acting like statesmen and not amateurs. If they want to advise on war, then they better start studying war. They can start with Clausewitz, and specifically with his observation that it's the value of the objective that determines the magnitude and the duration of any war any nation will wage in its pursuit. If we understand stakes are extremely high, then we'll do what's necessary and endure what we must. And that means if the president commits troops to hostile action, then it's his duty to make the case. Not make up a case. Make the case to the rest of us knuckleheads that the value of the objective is so high to each and every one of us that it's worth fighting for. And of course, as we always say, and it's the truth, if a war is worth fighting, it's worth winning. So for those advising the president, look in the mirror, kids. If you guys advising the president think we Americans won't support a longer war on Iran, then you either think stopping a nuclear Ayatollah ain't that important, or you do, but you failed to help the rest of us understand how important it is. Team, this is call sign Warlord 6, General Ernie Audino, and you're monitoring the front lines report. Well, in any case, let's look briefly at the terms of the MOU. There's 14 of them, and on their face, they're irrational from the perspective of U.S. vital interest. Why? Because they don't advance any important interests of the USA. And worse, they cede a major one to our adversary. Iran now controls the Straits of Hormuz. I mean, folks will debate that, but the document clearly says Iran, after 60 days, can start charging fees for passage. Think of that. And for you to be able to charge fees for passage, you must also ultimately be able to stop passage militarily, because otherwise a fee scheme is toothless. Well, in any case, Iranian control of the Straits is utterly unacceptable as a matter of geostrategics, but it's now in our laps. I can't imagine why Vance and Kushner, the guys who negotiated for us, would have even thought of acquiescing to Iranian control of the Straits. Here we are. Nevertheless, don't be overly concerned about the MOU. And well, why is that? Because, well, for a few reasons. First, the MOU is subject to a final agreement in 60 days, so don't hang your hat on anything for now. Second, the MOU is full of weasel words, i.e. vacuous statements that have no meaning, no effect. They sound important, but they're not. They have no concrete forcing function. Now, nearly the entire thing is aspirational, consequently. It's just, there's nothing there that's effectively binding. And third, Iran and proxies are going to ruin it anyway. I mean, various elements among them will launch a missile or a drone. They'll claim it wasn't them, but we all know otherwise. And when they hit a U.S. or Israeli asset, well, there'll be a military response. Well, I mean, there should be. Well, anyway, of the 14 terms, three are at least concerning, definitely concerning, because they take effect by their own language immediately upon signing the MOU, not 60 days. One is removal of the American naval blockade. That's our only leverage. It's fascinating that we would eliminate that. Another is our immediate waiver of export restrictions for Iranian crude. And third is the immediate and permanent termination of military ops on all fronts, including Lebanon. I mean, how is this possible when neither Lebanon nor Hezbollah nor Israel are parties to the MOU? Now, amazingly, the MOU contains no corresponding immediate unilateral concessions from Iran. We conceded they did not. Even the Straits. Iran only has to, quote, make arrangements using its best efforts, end quote, weasel words, they mean nothing, for the safe passage of vessels. And as I said, after 60 days, Iran can resume charging. And then there's mention of $300 billion to be made available to Iran. That seems incredible. Right, that we even think of that. But it's mitigated by more weasel words, as far as I can see. The USA, quote, undertakes to develop a mutually agreed plan for $300 billion for reconstruction economic development. So if Washington wants to play hardball, it can undertake to develop something until the second coming of Christ and never get around to actually cutting a check for $300 billion to Iran. The White House can and should read it that way. It commits us in no way to sending a nickel to Tehran, let alone $300 billion. And again, having said all of the above, the parties have 60 days to reach a final deal. So everything is locked in jello until then. But we should not be lifting that blockade. It's our only leverage. Team, if a war is worth fighting, it's worth winning. This is call sign Warlord 6, General Ernie Audino at the Front Lines Report. I'm going to take a quick break to rebore site, but we'll be right back with former CIA operator Sam Faddis. You don't want to miss him. Stay up on the net. His father was a disabled Army veteran, and his daughter was born blind. He started guiding and teaching blind skiers in the 1980s. 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
0: All right, team, we're weapons free. This call sign Warlord 6, General Ernie Audino at the Front Lines Report. If being a famous CIA operator is even a thing, then our guest this week is just that. Sam Faddis. Amongst a whole bunch of key missions, including leading the WMD team of the CIA's Counterterrorism Center, that's Weapons of Mass Destruction. In 2002, he led a small CIA team into the Kurdish north of Iraq to prep the AO for our invasion, Operation Iraqi Freedom, which, as we all know, started in March of 2003. He speaks Turkish and Greek, some Kurdish. He's authored a bunch of books. And he now publishes AND Magazine. In fact, he popped out one of the first articles analyzing this ridiculous so-called MOU that we've apparently got right now with Iran. And that's what we want to talk about in a minute. But welcome to the unit, Sam.
6: It is great to be here. Appreciate you having me.
0: Hey, it's our privilege and our honor to have you on. And, you know, before we get into that MOU, though, we got to reminisce a little bit about our time in Kurdistan, a few years apart, but you really kind of set the stage for following guys like me.
6: Yeah, I mean, so I took the first team in advance of the invasion. We were in there late spring 2002. We were originally supposed to be in actually February timeframe, as I recall, and then ran into the usual headaches with the Turks, who weren't excited about the entire project, which caused us to backed up the timeline some, but then we went in, and then I stayed on the ground there through the fall of Baghdad and sometime afterward before I came out. And we plussed up along the way from eight guys to ultimately, I think we had a little over 50 guys at my base. And by that point, there was also a separate base down in what we called PUK land near Suleimaniye, Khalid Jilan. They had a little bit smaller contingent, but maybe total we were 80 guys in country.
0: Yeah, for about a year. I think Ken Tovo's
7: boys linked up with your team in Sully. That was Operation Viking Hammer.
6: Yeah, 100%. I mean, one of the when we went in, a central focus of us deploying was obviously the decision had already been made that we were going to overthrow Saddam Hussein. And our central focus was, as you've noted, prepping the battlefield, as the way it's described, all laying the groundwork for that. But by the time we got in country, there was a whole separate issue. And that was a whole bunch of Al-Qaeda guys that had fled across Iran from Afghanistan and holed up in an area down technically inside PUK territory. So, you know, for folks who weren't familiar, up against the Iranian border in the mountains, technically Iraq and technically under the control of the Patriotic Union of Kurdistan, but in reality, not under control of anybody other than these psychos.
7: It was a classic scene, right along an international border.
6: Right along an international border, effectively no authority. So these guys were busy creating their own little new Afghanistan, reconstituting and working with a lot of weapons of mass destruction. And the Kurds were pumping out a lot of intel on that. And, you know, the first thing on our list was, quite honestly, go find out if the Kurds are exaggerating this threat or if this is real. The answer to that question was, if anything, the Kurds were downplaying the threat, didn't yet fully understand that this was, in fact, a really serious threat, and these guys really were working with weapons of mass destruction. And I don't mean to say the Kurds were doing that deliberately. I mean, they had a whole bunch of other crap on their plate, and they hadn't been able to focus on it. So the more we dug into it, the more we realized, yeah, this is a really bad scene, and there are also some really significant Al-Qaeda players here. So that, you know, became a completely separate mission summer of 2002 while we were already also setting up for the invasion.
7: Yeah. Team's call sign Warlord 6, General Ernie Andino, you're monitoring the front lines report. Yeah. And so those chemical labs were in Sargatan near Khurmal. And, you know, I visited that a few years after you were there, but it's common knowledge in the area. But I agree with you. I suspect the PUK just, they didn't really have guys inside Sargat who could appreciate what was technically, chemically going on there.
6: Yeah, and they already, look, they had a number of guys that they had captured, Al-Qaeda guys, who we ended up debriefing. We ended up interviewing, questioning, and in some cases, actually in quite a number of cases, were successful in turning them around and putting them back in place, which is the ultimate goal, not just find out what this guy knew before we captured him, but let's get him back in place if we can, so he can report to us regularly. That's what intel services are supposed to do. We were actually successful in doing that with quite a number of guys. And we had, you've walked this ground. So we literally, you know, had 10-digit grid coordinates on every machine gun emplacement. We had mapped this place. I could tell you, not making this all about me, we could tell you not just where facilities were, but we could tell you exactly which buildings were there. I could tell you what was inside each building. I could tell you what was in each room inside those buildings. That's how good our intel was. And obviously, we then tried to convince Washington, since we're actually for once ahead of the game, these guys don't even know we're here yet. They don't even know there's any Americans on the ground, and we've scoped it out. How about we just end all of them right now and skip the part where we let them set the place on fire? And, you know, long story short, Washington ultimately decided in its infinite wisdom it would approve no such plan, and we would let these guys, well, these are many of the guys who then went on to set Iraq on fire after we invaded, who could have all been killed, and potentially even including Zarqawi, although he was not regularly in Kermal, but he was connected to all this. So yeah, we once again let them walk on and didn't take the shot.
7: One thing, though, that, you know, you're not giving yourself enough credit for, though. First, for those that don't know, what was being developed in Khurmal and Sargat was cyanide-based compounds, probably ricin, from other reports that I've seen. But on top of everything else, you know, I see later when they did launch Viking Hammer, finally, with Kent mm-hmm. Tobo and the guys from 10th Group and linked up with CIA.
6: Right.
7: That area, because, you know, I was in there in 2005, 2006, had been eradicated of a modern Islamist insurgency. It was gone. I mean, I got into Biara, where the Al-Qaeda Shura was, where they set up their right. Shura, and it had been destroyed, and there was a Sufi shrine, and this lady came out, and she took me inside, showed me the crypts inside, and she said, I want to thank you for destroying my shrine and my house. And I'm like, what happened? What are you talking about? She rebuilt it. But she said Ansar had come down off the top of the mountain one day and demanded to use her house, and she said no. They threw her out. They took over the place, disinterred the bones of these Sufi sheikhs. And anyway, then she got a big smile. And she said later the Peshmerga came back, but with some Americans, and she pantomimed a laser designator. And then she goes, and then came the cruise missiles, and it was the happiest day of my life. All right.
6: Yes.
7: Hey, team, maintain a good 360. This call sign, Warlord 6, General Ernie Audino at the Front Lines Report. Sam and I are going to take a quick break, but we'll be right back. Stay up on the net.
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11: With SRN News, I'm Ron Taylor. U.S. and Iranian negotiators are on their way to a venue in Switzerland to discuss details of their interim agreement to halt the war. This comes after Iran said it closed the Strait of Hormuz due to Israel's attacks in Lebanon. President Trump, in response, threatened to impose tolls on the waterway if the final deal isn't reached in 60 days. Talks mediated by Pakistan and Qatar are set to begin Sunday. Los Angeles Mayor Karen Bass declaring an emergency Saturday, ensuring the city gets its resources it needs to fight a large warehouse fire that's been burning since Wednesday in the Boyle Heights neighborhood of the area, prompting shelter-in-place orders in that area. A large fire almost completely destroying a luxury resort in the Dominican Republic, forcing the evacuation of some 1,700 tourists. Local media reporting the Viva Dominicus Beach by Wyndham Resort is located in Baja Biv, a popular destination there. This is SRN News.
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0: right, team, scan your sectors. This is call sign Warlord 6, General Ernie Audino at the Front Lines Report. My wingman today is former CIA operator Sam Faddis. He now publishes And Magazine, which you got to read. And we're going to talk this crazy so-called MOU we've just signed with Iran. You know, Sam, you published a great analysis on this. I think it was certainly the first one I saw after this. Some of the terms started leaking out. What can you tell us about this thing?
1: Well, look, let me start by setting the stage for this. You know, I said early on when this thing began, if I was advising the president and when we made this decision to tee off on the Iranians, I would have said, don't do this. And if he said, okay, well, we're going and we're going to finally resolve this, I would have said, well, then don't do it this way, Mr. President, because I don't know who filled your head with the idea that we're going to bomb these guys for a week and decapitate the leadership and they're going to quit and the people are going to rise up and it's going to be springtime in Tehran. I wish it was that easy. If you want really decided we're going to finish our business with the Iranians, who I have worked against for decades, you got to get a lot more serious than this. It's going to take more than this. Having said that, we started the war. You're in a war. You can't just quit. I mean, you can quit, but only with disastrous consequences, right? We started the conflict. We threw down. Well, you got one way or the other. You got to finish this job in a way that makes it clear we won. You do not want to live in a world where the Iranians believe they won and everybody else believes that, because they are not going away. They don't want to coexist. They will be emboldened. And you will pay for this in spades if you just walk away. In effect, that's what we've done. I mean, it's a terrible deal. We're giving them vast sums of money. We're freeing them from sanctions. We're letting them use this. They're going to be just buried in cash and now capable of rebuilding and buying all sorts of weaponry that they haven't been able to touch. Well, they have tried to touch, but in any organized above board fashion, they've been barred from getting this stuff for a long time, right? And now they're going to be able, so, you know, they're not going to use all this money to build childcare centers and buy baby formula. They're going to rearm, retool. They're already saying this, by the way. They're crowing about this. And look, I worked weapons of mass destruction a lot, and I worked the Iranian nuclear program a lot. By that, I don't mean sitting back home reading about it. I mean sitting in rooms with guys we had convinced to go to work for us and crawling into the belly of the beast. They are not going to give up their nuclear weapons program. That is not going to happen. They still don't even admit there is a nuclear weapons program. Exactly. So how the hell can they allow you to inspect it? I mean, come on, man. They're going to lead you around by the nose, take you to sites where there's nothing to see. Any place where there is something to see, you're not going to be allowed to go. We've been playing this game with them for decades. So that's a bag, what we used to call in the field, a bag of smoke. That's a worthless, completely fictitious promise. So things are going to get worse. And sooner or later, and it could be much sooner, we're going to have to go back and finally resolve this. It could happen within. Look, the whole thing could fall apart within days because the Israelis obviously are aghast. And I'm not always on board with what the Israelis say or do either. But the point is, they feel totally abandoned for good reason, and they're still face to face with Hezbollah. Yeah. They're not going to quit. They're not going to quit schwacking Hezbollah. Hezbollah's not quitting. The Iranians just announced, I think yesterday, that they plan on using a lot of this cash we're going to give them to hand to Hezbollah. They said that in a public announcement. We're handing billions of dollars to Hezbollah so they can get even meaner. It's a mess, I think, is the summation.
0: Dean, this is call sign Warlord 6, General Ernie Audino with the Front Lines Report. Yeah, well, you know, here's the crazy thing. We chose not to force open the Straits of Hormuz, but somehow we're going to do that now with a signature. right? We chose not to physically end Iran's nuclear weapons ambitions, but somehow they no longer want such weapons because we asked them politely. And we chose to not continue destroying their defense industrial base and Hezbollah, but somehow they're going to do it now because we offer to pay them. None of this is going to work in the real world.
1: No, it's not going to work. Look at, you know, and some of the commentary that's come out of the administration. And I should add, by the way, for folks that don't know me, you know, I've worked at the grassroots level and campaigned in my state of Pennsylvania for Donald Trump, this administration, really hard and tirelessly. But, you know, I'm not going to sugarcoat something when it's not true. I'm not going to spin something. We have emboldened these guys. We have not ended their nuclear program. We are letting them up off the mat. We're going to let them rearm, and we're going to give them unprecedented amounts of money to do it. And they are making, I mean, they're making crystal clear they're not even hiding what their intentions are. I mean, one of the senior Iranian officials said yesterday, the lesser jihad, by which he means this war, is concluded. Now it's time for the greater jihad, by which he means the extinguishment of Israel. And look, the guy who really runs Iran now is General Vahidi. And General Vahidi, for those that don't know, you know, is the commander of the Iranian Revolutionary Guard Corps, which is really the center of gravity in Iran. Before, his whole life has been the revolution. He was the Quds Force commander. Those are the guys that work with Hezbollah and every other nasty group to spread terror around the planet. This guy has a criminal indictment against him because he ran the op to blow up a Jewish community center in Argentina that killed, what, 80 people and wounded hundreds. I mean, that was his bread and butter, is his bread and butter. One of the key negotiators that this administration, who's the Speaker of the Parliament, this administration keeps describing as a moderate, is also a former IRGC general officer. This is not unique, by the way. These are just examples to give people a flavor. This guy, the Speaker of the Parliament, also along the way was the deputy commander of the Basij.
0: Yeah, it's Galibov.
1: Okay, the Basij, the guys, the head crackers, those are the internal security. These are the guys that just killed tens of thousands of people in the street, mowed down their country. That's his background. This is somebody that we're now supposed to seriously call a moderate. Yeah. I mean, that's who you're talking about. So
0: yeah.
1: And they haven't changed.
0: If you look at the 14 terms of this agreement that's now been released, what I find fascinating, well, first, I take heart that this thing is full of weasel words, you know, and yes. You and I are dirty little secretives. We both have law degrees. I hate, you know, there it is, guys. It's out in the open now.
1: Now it's divulged. My cover is blown.
0: but you know, it's full of weasel words. So there's very little that's binding in this MOU. Most of it's contingent on a final deal. So nothing's really locked. It's all locked in jello so far. So yep. I take that to heart. But in this document, of the 14, three take effect immediately upon signing. And those three are, the United States is going to start removing its naval blockade. Our only leverage right now, Sam, we're going to relinquish that. We're going to agree to immediate waiver of export restrictions on the export of oil for the Iranians, and an immediate termination of military ops on all fronts, including Lebanon. Bibi Netanyahu wasn't even a party to this agreement. I don't understand how any of this would be binding on any rational nation facing a fight. All right, team, this is call sign Warlord 6. Keep your eyes on the kill sack. We will be right back after a quick break with more from Sam Faddis. Stay up on the net.
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8: Yes.

0: Okay, team, fire for effect. Let's call sign Warlord 6, General Ernie Audino at the Front Lines Report. Former CIA operator Sam Faddis is with us. He's got lots of experience in the Middle East and along the Iranian border, in and out of Iraq, et cetera, et cetera. And we've been talking Iran, and in particular, this memorandum of understanding that's on the streets now. So, hey, Sam, let me set up the close out of this discussion with a comment on the $300 billion rumored to be releasable to the Iranians by way of this document. It seems shocking, right? I mean, it just seems absolutely shocking. But as I read the document, there's plenty of weasel words in there, and I'm less concerned about that for the moment. It could all change after we get a final deal. But here's the thing. I look at this, and here's the weasel words that I see. It says, the USA, quote, undertakes to develop a mutually agreed plan for the provision of $300 billion for reconstruction, blah, blah, blah. You know, if Washington has a spine, it can undertake to develop something until the second coming of Christ, right? I mean, I could drag that out forever.
1: Right.
0: Undertake it. So in a way, if we've got some spine in D.C., we'll drag that part out, because no one, I think, sees, I can't imagine, that a U.S. interest is served by paying the global patron of Islamist terror $300 billion.
1: Yeah, well, I will hope to God that the way it plays out is the way you just suggested, which is it is kind of ambiguous and amorphous, and we drag it out, and ultimately nothing like that amount of money goes to Iran. To me, one of the many issues here is listening to administration officials talk in terms of about Iran as if what you're talking about are people with the same kind of Western secular mindset that we have. Like, the end state they want is a prosperous, free Iran where their people live well and everything is wonderful, right? So this idea that, and to be honest with you, again, as a supporter of the president, I think he has this ingrained in him that don't we all kind of want to make more money and be more prosperous and get along and build things? And that's not what you're talking about with the Iranians, right? And again, I'm not really talking about the Iranian. I mean, I worked with Iranian patriots and Persians for many, many, many years. But I'm talking about the guys who are in control here. I mean, these guys, that is not their worldview. I mean, they are absolute religious jihadist revolutionaries. They know to a moral certainty they're on the right side of history. They know the Mahdi is coming. They know these are the end times. The Mahdi being the 100-year-old imam that either lives in a cave or in a well, depending on who you believe. And he will ride out one day and Armageddon will happen, literally in a biblical kind of sense. And they are guaranteed victory. They are guaranteed that they win and we lose and they dominate the planet. So it's not a fairy tale for them. They believe this moral certainty. Oh, and by the way, they also believe that it is their moral obligation to bring on the apocalypse.
0: That's right.
1: It is them bringing on the apocalypse that will bring the Mahdi out of hiding. They have to set the world on fire to trigger these series of events. So those are the guys you're getting ready to hand. Starting to laugh, not because it's funny, because it's hard to imagine that we really think we're going to hand billions of dollars to those guys. And all they want to do is fix up Iran and live in peace and harmony.
0: Yeah.
1: Not who you're getting ready to hand this money to. You're getting ready to hand cash and look, they're not wasting any time, right? The Iranians already ran a bunch of oil tankers the other day through the blockade. And we elected to, apparently, I assume the U.S. Navy was directed to let them go. They didn't just miss them. So the Iranians from Jump Street are moving with great speed.
0: Well, I'll tell you something, you know, Sam, that's, I'm a guy who's voted for President Trump twice and a strong Trump supporter, but not every policy of any administration is perfect. And this MOU for sure is very, very imperfect. And yes. I think it was negotiated in an amazing fashion, fascinating fashion. I can't see how any of the terms in this document promote secure or defend a vital national interest of the United States. It doesn't advance any of those things. In fact, Iran now has a second nuclear weapon, and that's the Straits of Hormuz, because even in this document, it doesn't even require Iran to relinquish its control of the Straits for the immediate future. But after, I think it's 30 or 60 days, it can begin charging fees again.
1: And they've already said they intend to do that.
0: Incredible.
1: Yeah. And look, you know, to segue, just because we were talking about the nuclear program, the Iranians are not going to give up their nuclear weapons program. They, as we've discussed, they don't even admit there is one. But also, I think people should be clear here. Look, we keep talking about HEU, highly enriched uranium, and certain sites in Iran. And the way it's discussed is we have perfect visibility into the status of their program. We know exactly where it stands, all the locations. That's not even remotely close to true. We have assessments. I mean, and some of those sites we have established are connected to the nuclear weapons program. That's not the same as saying we know where all of the sites are, or that we know precisely the status of those sites. And again, I mean, I'll dance around this a little bit for obvious reasons, but I can tell you from personal experience, having worked that target, that I, you know, would be sitting in the room with a guy that I just recruited with access to that program. And one of the things I do is go back to headquarters and say, so when I'm going to start debriefing this guy, how about you tell me what we already know? Because, I mean, first reason, so I know if he's lying to me, so I can ask him questions we already know the answer to. Very basic debriefing thing, right? Let's ask him about this and find out if he actually knows what he claims to, he's lying. And the answer, in effect, coming back from headquarters is, you're not only in a room we've never been in before, you're in a house we've never been in before. We don't know anything about this. Good luck figuring it out as you go forward. Now, so anybody that thinks like we got a magic crystal ball and we know everything and see everything, that is not the reality at all. And honestly, I think our collection, the quality of our collection, has declined significantly in recent years, not improved.
0: Well, team, this is call sign Warlord 6, General Ernie Audino, you're monitoring the front lines report. Yeah, I'll tell you what, on top of everything you just said, Sam, the regime can even acquire a nuclear weapon. They don't even have to build it.
1: Yes, sir.
0: They can acquire a nuclear weapon. North Korea would be more than happy to provide one to them. So that's a possibility as well. So we've left, if we allow this to stand, we've left, I think, Iran at a much stronger geopolitical position than they were before Operation Epic Fury. I'm sorry to say. And as you pointed out in your article, you know, these are sometimes bridges you can only cross in one direction. Now, we have got to see this thing through to victory. I don't know exactly how we might do that at this point. I'm fascinated by the partners in the region who have been hit with Iranian weapons, and the Europeans who have vital national interest in the oil that comes out of that damn strait. None of them have found the spine to join together into a coalition to push the wood screws to these guys in Iran. But I think there's potential there. I don't know how we're going to do it. But they seem to be acting irrationally against their interests. I don't know. What do you say?
1: I think we are ultimately going to have to. I think you could start a clock right now on when the next war with Iran starts. And I don't say, and look, I don't say that as somebody who's in a hurry to start more wars. Like you, you know, I know what the reality of war is, and it isn't pretty, and we ought to be a lot more careful about getting sucked into them. But the where we are now, we are inevitably going to be back with these guys. And so what we ought to be starting, we ought to do a really hard-nosed hot wash on this whole thing. What worked, what didn't work, what our assumptions were wrong, and start planning for, okay, when we finally have to throw down with these guys, how are we going to do it right this time? That's what I think we ought to do.
0: Hey, Sam, we only got a few seconds. Where can folks read more about you?
1: Go to best place to find us on Substack, AND Magazine. 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
0: That's wonderful. It's good stuff. And you got a bunch of books too. Folks, look for those books. All right, team, visit our website, leave some comments. We love reading your comments. Please do. Love hearing from you. Target, target, target. We're mission complete for this week. Thanks for monitoring the Frontlines Report. Until next week, remember this. The secret to finding meaning in life is serving a higher purpose. The secret to happiness is freedom, and the secret to freedom is courage. Keep serving a higher purpose and stay courageous. This is call sign Warlord 6, General Ernie Audino, signing off the net.

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12: With SRN News, I'm Ron Taylor. U.S. and Iranian officials say they will be in Switzerland for talks.
13: Iran says it closed the Strait of Hormuz because of Israel's continued attacks in Lebanon, where the death toll in that war now surpasses 4,000 people. Iran also warns that while Iran's negotiators are going to Switzerland for talks with the United States on their interim agreement, not much will likely happen if that fighting does not stop. An interim deal is meant to stop fighting on all fronts, Vice President J.D. Vance told Fox News Channel's Fox and Friends Weekend.
14: These things are always a little bit in flux. Jared and Steve have been on the ground now for a few hours, dealing with some of the technical elements of this negotiation.
13: Meanwhile, the U.S. Central Command is disputing Iran's claim of closing the strait, saying that Iran does not control the strait and that traffic continues to flow with U.S. forces monitoring the situation. I'm Lisa Dwyer.
12: Metula, Israel resident Yaniv Olmeg says the war needs to end with agreements.
15: I think the government of Israel lost their direction, and she doesn't know what to do, and she needs to be guided by others.
12: Cargo is moving again in the Strait of Hormuz.
16: Maritime data company Lloyd's List Intelligence says major ship owners have begun moving their vessels through the strait. It's the first time they've been able to do that in more than 100 days. The strait is a critical passageway, especially for the world's oil and natural gas. Lloyd's List estimated that 550 merchant vessels are all part of the months-long bottleneck, including 160 tankers, 200 bulk carriers, 60 container ships, and 10 vehicle carriers. Bob Agner reporting.
12: Today being Father's Day, America is expected to spend big. A record $28 billion expected to be spent this year on Father's Day. This is SRN News. The Pew Research Center offers a new look at American politics.
17: It seeks to bring nuance to the red-blue binary and breaks voters down into nine typologies based on their responses to a wide-ranging questionnaire. One of the largest of those nine groups is the faith-first conservatives, making up 12% of the electorate. Pew says these Americans anchor the Republican Party and are concerned primarily with issues having to do with faith, morality, and social issues. Michael Harrington reporting.
12: A new report warns about increasing persecution of Christians in Nepal.

0: Several other tourists required medical assistance. The Viva Dominicus Beach by Wyndham Resort is located in Bahia Hive. It's a popular destination for American and international tourists on the southeastern coast of the island nation.
1: Correspondent Andrew Stewart reporting. With Team USA's World Cup win over Australia Friday afternoon and Turkey's loss to Paraguay Friday night, that means Team USA will make its Northern California debut July 1st for its first knockout round game. After Friday's game, Team USA star Flo Balogun said they were hoping for this kind of success, but not expecting it. They'll go to the knockout round as the top seed in their bracket, meaning this Thursday's upcoming match against Turkey at SoFi Stadium in California won't matter to standings. More at srnnews.com.
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1: Well, hello, ladies and gentlemen. 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
2: She was a scrappy little aircraft carrier that the Navy didn't want. In fact, the Cowpens didn't even begin its naval service as an aircraft carrier. She was built to be a light cruiser. Due to their retrofit, they were unique, ungainly to sail, top-heavy, and with a perpetual list to starboard. Her captain, her first captain, was nearly scapegoated for the loss of his previous ship, and the crew was a band of second-string reservists and citizen sailors who had to train themselves in the aircraft they would fly off this narrow and shorter-than-normal aircraft carrier. Many felt the ship was jinxed. However, the mighty Cowpens would go on to distinguished service during World War II, earning 12 battle stars and becoming the only U.S. aircraft carrier in Tokyo Bay to witness the Japanese surrender. Today, you're going to hear the story of the ship that became known as the Mighty Moo. Joining us to tell this tale is Nathan Canistero, a professional intelligence officer currently assigned to the National Intelligence Council. He boasts 25 years experience writing about military operations for policymakers in the U.S. government, and he's the author of The Mighty Moo, the USS Cowpens, and her epic World War II journey from jinx ship to the Navy's first carrier into Tokyo Bay. Nathan, welcome to American Warrior Radio.

0: Hey, thank you very much for having me. It's great to be here.
1: Now, I guess it makes perfect sense that an intelligence analyst who never served in uniform decided to write about the Navy.
0: Well, the simplest answer to that question is I'm the grandson of a Kaufman's veteran. So my grandfather served aboard he was a tail gunner and a torpedo bomber, an Avenger torpedo bomber. And he was there from mid-1944 to early 45. And he never talked about the war. And, you know, to a guy like me who's interested in military history and grew up on Band of Brothers or Saving Private Ryan, I really wanted to know what his World War II experience was like. And he just wasn't comfortable talking about it. So after he passed, I decided to see what I could find out on my own. And that led to sort of this amazing story. And that turned into a book.
1: Is The Mighty Moo your first book?
0: It is my first book, yes.
1: Okay. Well, I tell you, I really enjoyed it. And in particular, I'll tell you, last week we spoke with the captain of the USS Dwight D. Eisenhower. And so I'm preparing my show notes to talk with him, I'm reading The Mighty Moo, and I'm doing, compare and contrast, and it's quite a stark difference.
0: I think his ship is a little more professional. They're the Navy's best.
1: You know, it's the background story here, too, because unless you are very adept and read our Revolutionary War history, some ships have cool names, the USS Constitution, the Intrepid, the Hornet. But Cowpens does not exactly strike fear into the heart of our enemies.
0: At the time, carriers were named after battles. And as you mentioned, a lot of the other carriers, Saratoga, Lexington, Yorktown, they have that name recognition. These are the stars of the American Revolution. But there was a pharmacist, actually, in Cowpens, South Carolina, this little town of about 1,500 people, which is named after the Revolutionary War battle, which took place just down the road. It's kind of obscure. But this pharmacist, a guy by the name of George Dean Martin, wrote President FDR a postcard and said, "Hey, could you name an aircraft carrier after our town's battle?" And FDR approved the suggestion, passed it along to the Navy, and they were, as you mentioned, they were building these light carriers as replacements for the big flat tops that were being lost in battle. And he approved it, passed it on to the Navy, and the Cowpens was born. But I totally agree with you that it kind of has a sense of the ludicrous about it. I mean, even the crew, the accounts from the ship, you had to smile when you said it, and you sort of owned the silliness about it. And the ship's first captain actually tried to convince his crew not to call it Cowpens. He thought it wasn't befitting of a serious man of war. He wanted people to call it the Cuppens, and it just didn't take. The crew essentially ignored him, and he started with, went back to Cowpens, and then the Mighty Moo, and then just the Moo. So, yes, absolutely. It's a ridiculous name, but they owned it.
1: I like it personally, but I spent some time on a farm, so I get it. Now, delve a little bit more into the why of this, because as you mentioned, we're losing the big Essex-class carriers, and someone said, look, we just need more flight decks in the Pacific, or we can't keep up with the Japanese. We've got a lot of territory to cover. We may lose this thing in the Pacific. So these were all converted, light cruisers?
0: Light cruisers, yeah.
1: And tell us about, I'm sorry, explain also the complications that go with taking something that's designed to be a certain kind of sailing ship and making it something else.
0: The whole idea of turning these light cruisers into carriers is FDR's. And he was more involved in naval affairs than almost any other president. I mean, he'd been the number two man at the Navy during the First World War. He was intimately familiar with how it operated and most of the major players. He liked to joke he was his own Secretary of the Navy. So this was a guy that, tinkered with assignments boards and followed contracts. Like, he was really in the weeds on the Navy's business. And the Navy didn't much care for him being in their business, to be perfectly honest. So FDR was worried, even before the war, that they didn't have enough carriers to fight Japan. And he had suggested to the Navy, we've already paid, I think they paid for several dozen of these light cruisers, which are kind of a middleweight ship, 5 and 6 inch guns. They already paid for them. They were under construction. Why don't we just put a flat top on them and, increase the number of decks we have available? And the Navy said, no, we're not going to do that. I was amazed by this. I would thought when the president comes to you and says, hey, we're going to do this, you would say, yes, sir. But the Navy said no. So the FDR had to go back to him, back to them, and he sort of mollified them and you know, buttered them up and then said, do it. So they built one, the Independence, after which the whole class was named. She was about 40 or 50% complete when they actually started converting her to an aircraft carrier. But after Pearl Harbor, the Navy took a little more interest in this proposal. And then, as I mentioned, as the big ships started getting sunk, they were queuing up batches of two and three at a time. So the primary problem with the light carriers, well, there's two, really. First off, the hull was never designed to carry that much weight so far off the water. So they had a very high center of gravity, which made them very unstable in heavy seas. They're tippy. They would really roll even more than the big carriers. And it was very narrow hull, you know, but cruisers are fast. And this was, you know, flight deck is 70 feet above water. So very high center of gravity. And the other problem is, because it's a narrow hull, the flight deck is narrow. And so it's only 73 feet wide. And to sort of give you a sense of context, the Hellcats, the primary fighter that was flying aboard, you know, the Cowpens, had a wingspan of 42 feet. The Avengers, the torpedo bombers, they had a wingspan of 54 feet. And the island was 6 feet wide. So really, you've got these guys coming in with just a few feet on either side of their wingtips. And it's just very little margin for error. One experienced pilot likened it to you know, hitting a splinter with a thunderbolt. You just absolutely had to nail it. And as a result, these ships were dangerous to fly from. They had some of the highest accident rates in the fleet.
1: And you're talking about a rolling, pitching deck also.
0: Yes. With all the challenges that come with just carrier operations, you know, you're tired, you're wounded, the ship is moving up and down, you're bobbing in the airstream. Although eventually, you know, the pilots sort of took pride in how difficult this was. There was a story about a pilot, I don't think it was from the Cowpens, but it was from one of her sister ships, who was directed to land on the Essex, one of the big fleet carriers. And he responded, oh, okay, which runway?
1: I tell you what, let's hold that thought, because I'm more interested in, again, you know, in the cover of the book, you decide these describe the crew as these second stringers, which I'm guessing they may not agree with. But I want to delve into that and the fact that they basically had to, you know, they're kind of put out there on their own. They had to train themselves and also say, you know, one of the other things about the conversion is that they weren't designed to accommodate the number of crew. So very, very cramped quarters on the USS Cowpen. Ladies and gentlemen, this is your host, Ben Buehler-Garcia. We're talking with Nathan Canastero about his book called The Mighty Move, that describes the journey of the USS Cowpens in the Second World War. You're not going to want to miss it. Stick around. Hey, listeners, it's Ben Buehler-Garcia, host of American Warrior Radio. His father was a disabled Army veteran. His daughter was born blind. He started guiding and teaching blind skiers in the 80s and saw how powerful skiing was as a therapy for people with disabilities. And he decided to do the same thing with scuba diving. 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

0: Welcome back to American Warrior Radio, ladies and gentlemen. This is Ben Bueller Garcia. We're chatting with Nathan Conestero. Nathan is pretty much a career intelligence specialist. He writes lots of great reports, I'm guessing, Nathan, for our United States policymakers. And I got a chance to read one of your, what I'll consider is maybe your best report. I'm sure it's all classified. You can't debate me about that. But that's the Mighty Moo, the book about the USS Cowpens aircraft, light aircraft carrier in the Second World War. We were talking before the break about how these were actually all converted from light cruisers. So, you know, and there's always problems when you retrofit. And again, if people need to see, you know, picture in your mind's eye on an aircraft carrier, the island, the bridge, if you will, is offset to the side of the ship. So if you hadn't designed the ship to bear that weight, then you're going to have problems with list. And, you know, as in the book, I think you said, particularly when she was full of fuel, she had this perpetual tilt to her.
1: 46 degrees.
0: And how do they deal with that?
1: Well, if the tanks weren't completely full, she'd burn some away, they could always pump more to the other side to even her out. But this was a permanent condition, and it was enough of an issue that there was a cartoon in the ship's newspaper of a Cowpens sailor walking down the street in Pearl Harbor or someplace with his date, and he had a compensating list of port in order to counteract the usual 4 to 6 list. So it was never designed, the ship, the hull just was never designed to do this. And it was in many ways, you know, kind of a bootleg sort of ship. They were doing the best they could with the resources they had available, which in this case were these light cruisers.
0: Well, and that will come up later in our conversation when we talk about the Typhoon. The cruise reservists, I'm guessing at that point in time, did the Navy have more ships than they had pilots? And so they had to bring up reservists. Were they breaking up squadrons?
1: The problem was the Navy was expanding at such a rate, and the vast bulk of people who were manning ships were completely inexperienced. They were brand new to the Navy. I think there were more officers in training in 1942 or 1943 than there were people in the entire Navy before the war, sort of give you a sense of that huge expansion. So when you talk about the crew of the ship, you know, it's about 1,500 people. The vast bulk are reservists. These guys are not professional sailors, not in the Navy before the war. They didn't plan on staying in the Navy after the war. They were essentially in for the duration. Pilots, by and large, you know, these are not Naval Academy grads. There are only a handful of Naval Academy grads aboard. Even the first captain wasn't a Naval Academy grad. You know, these were guys who were not sort of the Navy's elite. Perhaps I'm coming from talking about this like it's a negative. Maybe another way to say it positive was, Cowpens' crew was a slice of the America that sent them to war. They weren't the professionals. These were the citizen sailors, and they were farm boys and city dwellers and factory workers and kids straight out of high school and from all over the country. They were the United States, and, you know, in many ways, they represented us very, very well.
0: Do you think that that's part of why they were able to build this sort of band of brothers concept at sea? Is they might have relished not only just, you know, okay, we're gonna call ourselves the Moo, but also the fact that they were sort of looked down upon. They were, you know, redheaded stepchildren, and they decided to leverage that and take a point of pride in it. I mean, they had something to prove.
1: They did have something to prove. And I think you also get, when men go to war and they're in danger and in close quarters and they go through traumatic experiences, they bond. We talk about, you know, the band of brothers, and those who shed their blood with me shall be my brothers forevermore. That's very much true. There's a story about one of the pilots who his roommate was lost. We don't know if he was shot down, but he took off from the carrier on the ship's first combat mission and just disappeared. No one ever saw him again. No one knew what happened to him. His roommate was so deeply moved by his friend's loss, he gave one of his sons the middle name, McIlwain, to honor his dead friend. These were guys that had only been together 6-8 months. You know, they'd only known each other that long, from the time of the squadron formed to their first combat mission. That sort of bonds of brotherhood and, you know, those deep friendships formed very quickly under very difficult circumstances.
0: Nathan, we've got just about 4 minutes for the next break, but let's introduce our listeners to the first commander, Captain Robert P. McConnell. As you mentioned, not a Naval Academy graduate, and back then that was not a lot of feather in his cap, let's just put it that way. But tell us about the ship that he lost that caused some controversy. Basically, he was, I don't think he was accused of cowardice, but not fulfilling his duty in that situation.
1: Yeah, so Captain McConnell was not only not a Naval Academy grad, he was a Mustang. He started his naval career as an enlisted man, which is even rarer. But when the war started, he was captain of a ship called the Langley. The Langley was the Navy's first aircraft carrier. He more of a test bed than a warship, so it wasn't really designed to go into battle. And by the time McConnell got it, they converted it to seaplane tender, which is basically a floating maintenance depot for a Catalina or other type of seaplane. So he was given the mission to deliver a load of P-40 Warhawk fighters to Java, essentially right on the eve of its capture by the Japanese. The whole thing was just pointless. The P-40 was no match for the Zero in terms of performance. They weren't delivering enough of them that the Japanese had far more Zeros than the P-40s would make a difference with. There was no place to unload the fighters at its point of delivery. There was no airfield there. And in fact, they couldn't even push the fighters through town to the airfield because the buildings were too narrow. They're actually planning on him to bulldoze the buildings. So the whole thing was just pointless. And micromanagement by McConnell's commanding officer actually prevented them from having the cover of darkness on that last 100 miles to get into port, which is about the only defense they had against Japanese air attacks. So 100 miles short of the target, the Japanese spots McConnell and Langley. Mortally wounds his ship. It's a fire. It's listing. It's going to capsize. McConnell evacuates his crew, and they're picked up by their escorting destroyers. And they put a few more torpedoes and gun rounds into Langley to try and get her to safety, but she won't go down. She's burning. She's about to capsize, but she's not dead yet. And McConnell and the other officers have a conversation. It's like, well, we don't really want to stick around. We're out of, or I think we only had one or two torpedoes left. We don't want to use those. We got to get out of here before the Japanese come back. So they made the decision essentially to leave Langley. She was adrift. There was nobody aboard. Leave her and depart the scene. To make matters worse, on the way home, all the survivors are transferred to an oiler, and that oiler is sunk by the Japanese in an almost identical fashion. So poor Captain McConnell and his crew go into the water twice in 4 days. And then they get back to Australia, and the Navy blames McConnell for abandoning Langley prematurely. So it was only by the intercession of Admiral King, who's essentially the most senior Navy officer, the commander chief of the U.S. fleet, that his record was clear and he was allowed to take command of Cowlitz.
0: Now, Ben's dumb question of the show, Nathan, I don't get. So the reason for sinking your own ship is so that the Navy can potentially capture it and repurpose it?
1: Yeah. And that happened a few times. Along the way during the war, where if a ship was mortally wounded and you don't want the enemy to get it, your own ships will finish it off. And so they sort of made the calculated decision. There's no saving Langley. We can't tow her to port. So let's just make sure the enemy doesn't get her. So they were going to try, and they tried to sink her, and it didn't work.
0: Okay. When we come back, I'd like to hear more about the Cowpens jinx. Ladies and gentlemen, this is your host, Ben Bueller Garcia. We're talking about Nathan Canastero. His book, The Mighty Moo, I highly recommend it. It's about the USS Cowpens and her story of redemption and heroism and valor in the Second World War. Definitely a great read. 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We'll be right back.

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2: With SRN News, I'm Ron Taylor. U.S. and Iranian negotiators are on their way to a venue in Switzerland to discuss details of their interim agreement to halt the war. This comes after Iran said it closed the Strait of Hormuz due to Israel's attacks in Lebanon. President Trump, in response, threatened to impose tolls on the waterway if a final deal isn't reached in 60 days. Talks mediated by Pakistan and Qatar are set to begin later today. A large fire has almost completely destroyed a luxury resort in the Dominican Republic, forcing the evacuation of nearly 1,700 tourists. Local media reported an Italian tourist died in the fire and several other tourists required medical assistance. The Viva Dominicus Beach by Wyndham Resort is located in Bahia Bay, a popular destination for U.S. and international tourists on the southeastern coast of the Dominican Republic. Father's Day is today, and Americans expected to spend a record $28 billion for Dad this year. This is SRN News.
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0: 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We're back with Nathan Canastero. Nathan's written a great book called The Mighty Moo about his fellow crew members of his, your grandfather, Nathan? Is that right?
1: Yes.
0: Who flew off the USS Cowpens, I don't want to say a stepchild ship, but it was had a kind of a rough start, right, out of port. It wasn't supposed to be an aircraft carrier, and they might have been assigned a commander initially who didn't have the best reputation. Well, he seemed like a good commander, but there was a cartoon years ago. I don't know, you might be too young to remember it, Little Abner, that was in the papers, and there was a character in there that had this little cloud that followed him everywhere. And that's the way I kind of feel about this skipper. A lot of the crew and people in the Navy thought that the Cowpens was jinxed. Tell us about some of those situations that might have led folks to feel that way.
1: Yeah, I think your idea that maybe if the Cowpens had that cloud over her, perhaps it started with Robert McConnell and his bad experience with the Langley. But once he took command of Cowpens, things those first few months, not much went well. The air group bungled its first landings aboard even before they were in the Chesapeake when it happened. One guy went over the side, had several crashes. So obviously, the pilots still have a lot of work to do. Then they returned to port in Norfolk, and the Cowpens became tangled in an anti-submarine net, and she essentially fouled one of her screws, and she was stuck. They said hung there like a trapped fish for 3 days. And so Captain McConnell received an official admonishment. You know, he's responsible for everything that happens aboard his ship. And that was the last thing he needed after barely dodging, you know, the dereliction of duty charges in the Java Sea. So eventually they get out to Pearl Harbor. They do their first combat mission at Wake in October 43. And this was a disaster. The pilots were sort of a lethal combination of inexperienced and overenthusiastic. They lost three planes in accidents. I mentioned there was two men just took off from the carrier on their first mission and were never heard from again. We don't know what happened to them. Maybe they collided in midair. Maybe they got vertigo and went into the sea. Three others were shot down. In the end, you know, this is a carrier with 33 planes aboard. Three planes lost, three planes shot down, four men killed. So that is a pretty heavy toll for the first time out of the gate. So they go back to Pearl Harbor. Captain McConnell knows his pilots are green. They need the extra practice. And so he takes her out with their escorts, and they're going to do some takeoff and landings practices late at night. And in one of these exercises, one of Cowpens escorts, the destroyer by the name of the Abbott, collides with her. She swerves too early, base knifes into her side. Thankfully, no one was killed aboard the Moo, but six guys were crushed to death aboard the Abbott in their bunks. So a terrible accident. Cowpens goes back to Pearl Harbor under her own power, and she's in the dry dock, and they have a dry dock fire. Some guy working, doing the repairs, pulled the wrong lever, and rather than dumping water into the drain of the dry dock, dumped aviation fuel. And then that was set off by the sparks from the welder, and there was fire and explosion. No one was hurt. But it was at this point, people started saying, what is wrong with this ship? And so the Cowpens jinx was born.
0: You know, you introduced me. I try and learn something from every guest. You introduced me to something I'd never heard of when you're talking about their baptism by fire there at Wake Island, the Submarine Lifeguard League. There's a lot of Cowpens pilots and crew that are very grateful to them.
1: So it was a new role for submarines. It was the idea of some of the admirals responsible for naval aviation that maybe if their pilots were more assured that they would be picked up at sea, they'd be more willing to press attacks against the enemy. And so the idea was that, you know, when the carriers cruised into town to hit a target, the submarines were there and they would be available to pick up aviators who are shot down. And for Cowpens' first combat mission at Wake was the first time that it had actually been tried in practice. And Cowpens pilot Albert Kicker was the first man picked up by the Submarine Lifeguard League. And they picked up the air group commander shortly thereafter. But it was an incredibly successful program. They picked up 500 men over the course of the war, you know, sometimes right offshore or, you know, practically in Tokyo Bay. These subs were really daring to go in there and retrieve aviators.
0: One of the things I like about your book, Nathan, is I feel like I got to know some of these, the crew, the characters. And I'm not a big guy, so... a man after my own heart, Ed Haley, who was a replacement pilot, he had, again, I guess part of the mood jinx, had a rough start, but they came up with a creative solution to help him land. Why don't you tell our listeners about that?
1: So I had the opportunity to talk to Ed in his 90s. He's a pretty lively guy there. And his son, Glenn, we're still in contact, is a fantastic guy and has been great about documenting his father's flight history. But Ed's nickname was Stump. He was a tiny little guy. And on his first landing aboard the Cowpens, you know, you're coming in essentially to approach the ship, and you've got the LSO, the landing signals officer, standing on the side of the flight deck, who's signaling you, telling you're too high or too low, and giving you instructions on how to make the landing. Ed sat low enough in the cockpit that on final approach, he lost sight of the LSO in his first landing aboard the Cowpens. And the training was, if you lost sight of the LSO, you assume you're not going to make a landing, you gun the power, and you go around for another try. Unfortunately, he gunned the power just an instant too late. He hit the deck with engine roaring, and his tail hook grabbed a cable. So he made his landing, but the engine was still going flat out. He lifted off the deck briefly and then smashed down again. And pretty much, I think the term we used was smushed his Hellcat. And they pushed it over the side. And he was ashamed. You know, this is his first landing aboard, and he'd not even been in combat yet, and he'd already wrecked a Hellcat. So the LSO took him aside. He goes, listen, I've seen this problem before. What I want you to do is on approach, you know, you've got your canopy open, put your head out the side of the aircraft so you can see the LSO as you're coming in. And that worked. So he continued to make landings using that technique. He never lost sight of the LSO again. But all the other guys in the squadron picked on him. They called him a railroad engineer, you know, because his head was out of the vehicle. They could always tell Ed was coming in on approach because there's this little white blob hanging up the left side of the cockpit.
0: Well, and if people, again, if they're not familiar with the Wildcat, they were sort of stubby aircraft themselves with a pretty big cowling out front there. And I'm guessing as you're coming into the carrier, I mean, you're not going in nose down, you're lifting your nose up. And so that visibility can be a problem, particularly if you happen to be a person, let's just say, gravitationally efficient in stature. So, I like that story. After we come back from the break, I want to talk about, to me, one of the most compelling parts of the book is their survival of Typhoon Cobra. But I found it interesting. Yeah, I've always marveled at the dynamic aboard a ship, because there's no place to escape if you've got issues. And there's a stark difference that I took from your book between Captain McConnell's philosophy of command and his replacement, Captain Taylor. And I mean, he literally basically built up a toxic environment with the flight crews.
1: Yeah, Captain Taylor and his pilots. By this point in the story, the air groups had rotated out and a new group of pilots in. They really did not get along with Captain Taylor. Just bad blood between them. I have to be a little cautious in that my only, you know, historically speaking, my only firsthand account of what transpired was from the pilots. So I'm sure there are two sides to this story, and I don't want to cast blame 100%. And I kind of feel like maybe there was blame on both sides. But regardless of the reasons or who was to fault, things went bad starting in the summer of 44 aboard, and the pilots and Captain Taylor really just didn't get along.
0: Well, and again, people, I took this from my interview with the captain of the Eisenhower. I mean, there's kind of two commanders on board. The captain of the carrier is the big boss. He's in charge of everybody. But there's a separate person that's in charge of the air wing, pilots, and those folks. So I could see where if there's not a good, a good partnership, not communication between those two, that could create a tense situation. Nathan, when we come back, I want to talk about Typhoon Cobra, because I found that one of the most compelling parts of the USS Cowpen story. And to me, well, we'll talk about that list problem, but to me, this was the real redemption for this little ship that could. Ladies and gentlemen, your host, Ben Buehler-Garcia. We're talking with Nathan Canatero. Get his book, The Mighty Moo, The USS Cowpens and Our Epic World War II Journey from Jinx Ships to the Navy's First Carrier into Tokyo Bay. We'll be right back.

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0: Welcome back to American Warrior Radio, ladies and gentlemen. We're talking with Nathan Canastero, who's the author of the book, The Mighty Mu. There are more typhoons and storms in the Pacific, in that area of the world, I think, certainly more so than on the Atlantic side. And this was a constant threat for these ships out there. And keep in mind that we did not have the weather forecasting capability that we have now. They didn't have satellites. They didn't have, you know, this sort of stuff. So a lot of it kind of, I think, I can't remember the phrase you used. Was it a sailor's nose?
1: Destroyerman's nose.
0: A destroyerman's nose. I mean, that was, you know, you kind of put your finger up in the air and start to forecast the weather. Long story short is they got caught in this Typhoon Cobra. At the end of the day, this thing sank three destroyers, damaged 27 other ships, and swept 146 planes overboard. And the cowpens went right into the heart of this storm.
1: Yeah. Exactly like you said, we sort of take for granted the satellites, meteorology, that, you know where the storm is and where it's headed and how big it is. And they just didn't have that. So Admiral Halsey was taking the fleet to the Philippines to support General MacArthur's landings on Leyte. And they knew just based on, the seas working up and the winds blowing the way they were, that there was a storm coming, but they didn't know exactly where it was or how close it was. And Halsey kept trying to avoid it, turning the fleet this way and that. And in the end, they essentially sailed right into it. And it was a disaster, very, very close call for a number of ships in the fleet. You mentioned the three destroyers that capsized, killed almost 800 men. But for Cowpens, she was rolling more than 45 degrees to either side. So you visualize an aircraft carrier, the flight deck is 70 feet above the water. When it dipped, where it rolled to port or starboard, the sides of the flight deck were in the ocean. The men on the bridge could reach out and touch waves from the bridge. She was taking water down her exhaust stacks. They were side-mounted stacks. There was a comment in the official report of the storm that said, when an aircraft carrier is taking water down her stacks, God is near everyone on that vessel. My grandfather never talked much about the war. This was one of the few things he did talk about, and it just absolutely terrified him. And many of the other veterans that, wrote about this or I talked to, they all said the same thing. This was far more terrifying than combat, because the ship was at the brink of capsizing. And to make matters worse, in the rolls, in the heavy rolling from side to side, the munitions down in the magazine broke loose. She was loaded beyond maximum capacity to, provide close air support to General MacArthur. So some of these bombs were not latched down and others broke loose from their sort of the mount. So you had 500-pound bombs bouncing around like tennis balls, and the 2,000-pounders were slamming into the walls of the magazine with such force that Captain DeBon could feel the impact seven stories above. And then that fire on the flight deck, one of the Hellcats, which was fully loaded and ready to fly, broke its lashings, went off into the catwalk, started burning, and they had to go out onto the flight deck to try and get the fire under control to prevent it from spreading to the other aircraft that were spotted there. So just the narrowest of escapes for the Cowpens in this storm.
0: Yeah, that's really compelling, and it's terrifying. I mean, I can't imagine, folks, and just look, you've got a 2,000-pound bomb rolling around below decks. That's a bad day, right? One of those babies decides to cook off, then you're definitely sunk then. Let's kind of talk about the end. You mentioned in in your title, the Cowpens was the only aircraft carrier present in Tokyo Bay to witness the Japanese surrender at the end of the war. And you proposed maybe two theories about why. One was that it was Admiral Halsey's daughter who had christened the ship originally. Mm-hmm. But then a sadder option is maybe she was considered expendable because they still didn't trust the Japanese to keep to their word.
1: Yeah, you have to remember, these were guys that lived through Pearl Harbor and suffered some of the terrible abuses that the Japanese military did during the war. A lot of them really believed that this, when the Japanese said, yes, we surrender, that it was a trap, that they would lure them in and swarm them with kamikazes and try and kill as many Americans as possible. So Admiral Halsey wanted his big, irreplaceable fleet carriers out to sea where they would be protected, but at the same time needed to send in a carrier to Tokyo Bay to sort of be the logistical hub for the occupation. So he selected the Cowpens, I think, to the surprise of everyone. And it's kind of this irony, this is the greatest honor in her wartime career, and she got it because she was expendable. I mean, there's no other way to put it.
0: That's, well, redemption, brother. I'm talking about redemption. I tell you, one of the, and they actually have the claim to their first squadron to touch down and occupy Japan.
1: Yes, they occupied a Japanese airfield and got there before the Marines and before Admiral Halsey. So the first ones to touch down. And they printed these little brag cards that basically said something to the effect of, you know, for your use in bars and stadiums and locker rooms and wherever alcohol and men talking leads to the potential for violence, know that Air Group 50 was the first authorized naval personnel in Japan, and anyone who says otherwise is lying.
0: Despite that, I mean, she was involved in almost every major engagement in the Pacific, but she was never hit by the enemy. So I don't count that as a jinx ship, but the kind of sad end to the Calpan. In 1960, she was sold for $273,389 in scrap.
1: Yeah. The light carriers were built to do a very specific role. They were a stopgap measure to cover the gap between the Navy's initial battle losses and the arrival of the Essex, the big Essex classes, later in the war. And they did that. They were there for the right moment, you know, right moment at the right time. The Battle of the Philippine Sea, the Great Marianas Turkey Shoot, half of the U.S. flat tops, more than half, is 8 of 15, were these CBLs. So they were there when the Navy needed them. But by the end of the war, it was sort of an embarrassment of riches. The Navy had tons of these Essex-class carriers and were starting to bring the big armored Midway class into service. So they really didn't have much use for the little light carriers, including the Calpan. So they were mothballed immediately after the war, about 26 months in service, which, I mean, Navy ships today spent 30 years in service. Calpan's 26 months. Just scrapped her in 1960. A couple of her other sisters saw a little more action. Bataan was in Korea. They loaned Cabot to the Spanish. But by and large, these ships were all gone by the 60s.
0: We're just down to a couple of minutes, Nathan. I'm sorry. Whenever we have a good conversation, it seems like the time flies. But one of the more touching stories in your book has to deal with the new guided missile cruiser, USS Calpan. And I always found changes of command ceremonies sort of bittersweet. But you describe a scene where there were some representatives of the original Calpan's veterans there. And there was a ceremony where they stood up and they had a formal ceremony where these World War II veterans said, okay, we stand relieved. And you know, I'm guessing the reply was, you know, we have the watch for the new Calpans. And tell us real quick about the someplace I got to go after reading your book is I got to check out the Mighty Moo Festival.
1: Yeah. So this little town of Calpan, South Carolina, still about 1,500 people. Every year, Father's Day weekend for the last 40 years, it is a celebration of veterans writ large, but in particular, Calpan's veterans. Well, this year, unfortunately, there's only one World War II veteran present, but the Navy always sends a delegation from the current Calpan CG-63, which unfortunately is going to be decommissioned here in about a couple of weeks. And they're the plank holders from the CG-63. And it is just a celebration of their service. And it's a fantastic small town Southern festival. They really roll out the red carpet for these guys. They, you know, the guests of honor this year, they gave Ray Williams, the one surviving World War II veteran, he got the keys to the city and was the grand marshal of the parade. I mean, it's just, you know what? It's America at its best. It's small town patriotism and a celebration of our veterans. And it's a really moving and incredible moment.
0: I tell you, I have a kind of a personal relationship that we have our flagship station here in Tucson. We have the USS Tucson, which is a fast attack submarine out of Pearl Harbor. And we've been told that we've got one of the best namesake relationships in the Navy. And that means a lot to us as citizens of this community. And it means a lot to those sailors as well, because they know that, I mean, here's a landlocked desert city and people sometimes don't get it. But for us, maybe like the Calpan sailors, that's something we take a lot of pride in. Nathan, I want to thank you personally for what I think was really a labor of love for you, by you, for your grandfather, that turned into just a great read. And I encourage folks to get the Mighty Moo and read it cover to cover.
1: Well, thank you. I really appreciate the opportunity. I'm just glad to be able to tell that story, my grandfather's story, and that of his shipmates to as large an audience as possible. I feel a real obligation to spread the word.
0: Now, do you have a website, or do we just go to Amazon and look it up?
1: Yeah, I'm on Amazon, Barnes & Noble, Target, Walmart has it too. But my website is NathanCanastero.com. But Amazon is probably the easiest place.
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3: Why are young Americans having fewer children? They cite the same reasons again and again. Economic uncertainty, housing costs, the expense of raising a family, fewer stable long-term relationships, and a culture that now prioritizes personal fulfillment over family formation. But there's a larger question. What happens when a nation stops replacing itself? Population grows older, labor shortages, fewer workers to support the safety net. Programs like schools and Social Security weaken. A nation is in decline when fewer people are willing to invest in the future. Every generation inherits a country from those who came before. The question is whether enough Americans still believe the future is worth building. I think it's time we start asking ourselves some serious questions about the changes we're watching unfold. 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
8: With SRN News, I'm Ron Taylor, Vice President J.D. Vance, en route to Switzerland for talks between the U.S. and Iran. Vance departing yesterday, a day after the talks were supposed to start in Geneva. Iran says it's closed the Strait of Hormuz, however, the White House is challenging that claim. President Trump, in response, threatening to impose U.S. tolls in the crucial waterway if a final deal with Iran hasn't reached in 60 days. Vance confirming that negotiations are getting underway with the arrival of Jared Kushner and Steve Witkoff yesterday. Stefan Gufa, who lives in northern Israel near the border, says people there do not support a military withdrawal from southern Lebanon without the dismantling of Hezbollah first.
9: We cannot just stop and pull out because here where we are, we need to be protected against the Hezbollah. The war started with Lebanon because Hezbollah was firing at us. This is not an Israeli initiative. So we had to find some safe room in order to defend our villages.
8: House Speaker Mike Johnson says Republicans are focused on a host of domestic issues, including election integrity.
10: The last administration left this country with a mess in every area of public policy. We addressed a whole lot of it in the first reconciliation bill, the Working Families Tax Cuts, the big, beautiful bill. We did Reconciliation 2.0 to make sure that we can fund border security and immigration enforcement. Shockingly, Democrats don't want to give a dime to that anymore. And now we're on 3.0, Reconciliation 3.0. It's going to be geared to continuing to get our country back on the right track with addressing affordability and national defense and this broad crisis that we're seeing in Democrat blue states, and also election integrity.
8: House Speaker Johnson tells the Salem Radio Network he's predicting Republicans will keep the House as there are many great candidates who are running. This is SRN News. A counterattack is being launched against assisted suicide.
11: Lawsuits have been filed in New York and in Illinois aimed at overturning laws permitting people to take their own life with the help of a doctor. The suits are the work of a coalition of disability rights groups and patient advocates. They argue that the suicide laws discriminate against people with disabilities who are more likely to be coerced into taking their own life and violate both the Constitution and specific federal civil rights statutes. Michael Harrington reporting.
8: The United Nations is again sounding an alarm about anti-Christian violence in Nigeria. The Office of the UN High Commissioner for Human Rights says it's being swamped with reports of attacks by Muslim terrorists on believers in Nigeria, and women are suffering the most. The UN says there's been a surge of abduction, sexual violence, forced marriage, and enforced disappearance, especially in the country's northern and middle belt regions. At least two Muslim terror groups are in the work in Nigeria. This is SRN News. Federal prosecutors are bringing new charges as the Trump administration continues its effort to dismantle Antifa's nationwide network.
12: The Trump administration is notching another victory in its crackdown on Antifa. After federal prosecutors charged 15 people accused of obstructing immigration enforcement operations in Minnesota, the defendants allegedly coordinated efforts to disrupt an ICE operation in Minneapolis.

0: And on top of that, owing the IRS a ton of money. I owed the IRS $114,000. It really, truly was the worst part of my life.
1: Then Mark found tax relief advocates.
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0: 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And now, from the Connors and Sullivan Broadcast Studios, the man who is not what he wants to be, but is way grateful that he's not who he used to be, here,
1: to That Kevin Show, thatkevinshow.com for everything related. And joining me now is Betsy Wright, who is overseeing much of Prison Fellowship's operations with Angel Tree and the whole emphasis, Betsy, of reaching these kids. Really, I tell people all the time, Prison Fellowship isn't just about reforming people. It goes so far beyond that. It's bringing people spiritual transformation and family reconciliation and connecting parents and kids that are otherwise separated by, you know, no fault of the kids, but many times by the faults of the parents. But there's such a redemptive aspect of the inmates going through the Bible studies, understanding their relationship to Jesus, many times coming to faith, requesting their kids be given an Angel Tree gift at Christmas or Angel Tree camp in the summer. And it's just, there's few things that warm my heart as much as what you guys are doing.
2: Yes, I am privileged to be able to get to do what I do at Prison Fellowship, serving these families. You know, God redeems any story, and it's so great to be a part of his redemptive work of relationships that are broken between the person and our Heavenly Father, but also within families. And so it's amazing to see those come together.
1: Talk to us about Angel Tree Camp specifically for you. Why is it so special?
2: You know, I'm sure a lot of your listeners have probably been to summer camp and know that that is just a special week of the summer to go hang out with your friends, do the fun things. You're out of the house, you're away from parents. It's just a fun time of, it's just having fun. It's relating with friends and just making those connections. But to children with incarcerated parents, a lot of times it's not part of their vocabulary. It's not something parents grew up doing. It's something they've never done. But when we can take a child out of their experience, because these kids carry a heavy burden. Not just a lot of times it's a single parent home, or they might be living with grandparents. And so funding is so tight. They don't have access to a lot of the fun things that normal kids would get to do. And just the burden of having a parent who's incarcerated, that loss, that shame that comes with that, is a very lonely and isolating journey for these kids. And so when we can take them and put

0: them out in God's creation, surrounded by loving adults who are going to love them and accept them as they are, and get to share the love of Jesus and the hope that we find in Jesus, it is life transformational for these kids.
1: That's so well said. And I'm thinking, you know, I grew up, my parents were law-abiding. My parents didn't smoke or drink or anything. I mean, we were like, you know, fundamentalist Baptist kids. Like, we just stayed on the straight and narrow. But even in a Christian home and a Christian environment, as a kid from the suburbs, going to camp, Christian camp, advanced my discipleship. It reinforced a commitment to the love of Jesus, that he had saved me and that he had a plan for my life. And I remember how potently emotional camp was. When I got to the end of my time at camp, I didn't want it to end. It was something so special and so connecting me to so many important aspects of my life and what I really wanted my life to be. And I have to think that for a kid in the suburbs who didn't really have any major needs or anything like that, that walked away with that kind of experience, that for kids that are in these circumstances, and a lot of them in very hard living situations. I mean, think about an uncle or an aunt who's taken custody of one of these kids because the court told them they had to, and they don't really have any, you know, commitment beyond what they're being told to do towards the child themselves, and they kind of, you know, well, the parent messed up, and now we have this burden that we have to take care of. These kids get so many messages that are the opposite of anything I experienced growing up. I can only imagine that the camp experience is going to be something that explodes their heart with love and emotion in ways that it's very hard for some of us to even imagine.
0: Yeah, I think sometimes we discount the experience, the spiritual journey that kids go on. And we think as adults, oh, well, they're kids, they don't really understand, wait till they get older, then they can make an impact. But God does amazing things in calling children to him and in bringing healing to kids, whether it doesn't matter where they grew up from, right? It doesn't matter if they grew up in a Christian home or a broken home. God, the Holy Spirit within the Spirit within us talks to the Holy Spirit. You know, there's communion there, and he comforts these kids. And it's amazing to see that they begin to lead at home. You know, they come back transformed. They come back having encountered our Heavenly Father at camp, and their spirit is changed. And they start to lead in the home in that way and bring that message home. Like, I hear all the times the kids come home singing the songs, right? They're fun songs, but the message in those songs stick with you, and you remember through music. They're reading their Bibles. And so the parents are seeing this changed behavior. The child is completely different from when they left.
1: Yeah.
0: And it impacts that. And the child's like, I want to go to church. And so they're leading in those spaces, and they can be the voice that changes a family.
1: That quantifies the meaning of that experience to them in a completely different way. And so if they've never ridden on horseback, if they've never seen stars at night, like I know kids from New York City that have never seen a star at night because their whole life has been lived in the city where there's so much light that they can't see the night stars. It also connects them in a different way to what God has created and the beauty of his creation. And I think some of that is reflected back in how they view and see themselves and maybe what their future can be.
0: Yes. You know, it's interesting when our kids get to camp, like the first day or two, a lot of times they're not sure they want to be there because this is new, right? And they have their walls up and their boundaries up, and they're a tough exterior and not necessarily participating. By the end of day two into day three, they are full in on camp life, and they are smiling, laughing. They're having so much fun. By day five, they're crying because they don't want to go home.
1: Right.
0: This becomes a safe place for them. It becomes a place where they can be themselves. Like I said earlier, they're not carrying those burdens that they have at home. They can let those things go for a little while. When we create that safe space, When we can get kids out in God's creation, there's something that happens within us when we can find that peaceful setting, and it opens our hearts to encounter God.
1: Yeah.
0: And it changes them. I've had, you know, stories of kids saying, I slept in my own bed for the first time because at home they had to share a bed, or they went to sleep without the sound of gunshots. Or they got three meals a day. Like, their experience is completely different from at home. And that's not every kid. I don't want to stereotype and say that's every kid, but some kids encounter and face these things.
1: Yeah.
0: And they each come and it certainly becomes their...
1: Each one of them certainly brings pain into...
0: They all do.
1: They, hopefully they find the joy of Jesus in the process. Okay, friends, here's the number, 888-206-2794, 888-206-2794. Kevin McCullough, you can also give online at thatkevinshow.com. Click the Angel Tree banner at the top of the page.
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0: Welcome back. It's Kevin McCullough. Glad to have you with us. That Kevin Show, thatkevinshow.com, is where you can get everything related to what we're doing, including helping a child of an incarcerated inmate have an experience at Christian camp this summer. Go to the homepage and click the banner at the top. That's how we do that. Prison Fellowship doing a great work. Kevin McCullough, glad to have you with us. And I'm always excited to talk about how we live in our culture. How do we live? Do we have the resources that we need? Do we have the encouragement that we need? That's why we have shepherds on every day to give us just a little bit of insight to say, here's how we can do it a little bit better this week. And this week we've been looking at the importance of our marriages and what they represent and kind of what God designed them to be and how he really has a design for all of culture through the sacrament of marriage. I think it's a sacred thing, and I think that sometimes the culture doesn't recognize that. But with us this week is Bishop R.C. Hugh Nelson, who has been breaking down Genesis chapter 2 for us on this very issue. Kind of the first marriage, Bishop. They were the first. They were the match made literally in heaven.
1: You're perfectly right. And that was the pattern. Thank you, Kevin. It is always a joy to share fellowship with you. Yeah. And of course, today we're going to be looking at the idea. Again, God has a pattern for our lives. There's no confusion. Our culture will create somewhat a doubt, or it will confuse the varied the varied alternatives. But God gives us a simple, basic pattern for our marriages and our homes. And so in chapter 2 of Genesis, in verse 24, he says, "Therefore shall a man leave his father and mother, and shall cleave unto his wife, and they shall be one flesh." Simply, he says, when you decide to get married, there is first a leaving. That means the family unit in which you are raised to some level is temporary, in that when you now join, when God joins you to your partner, that there is now a focus shifting. He says, first there's a leaving. That means your marriage now becomes the priority. Mm. It doesn't diminish the value of your relationship with your parents or your siblings. And it doesn't mean you cut them off. It simply means your marriage now trumps every other relationship apart from God. Mm. And so he says there's a leaving and a cleaving. Now, you leave your primary family unit, and now your marriage and your immediate family becomes your priority. So there is a cleaving, there's a holding fast, there's a sense that we are connected. It has the idea that this family, we talk about the nuclear family, and my gosh, there's so many varied versions now. And of course, it's not by accident that our culture attacks the pattern that God has already given unto us. And so he gives us the pattern simply that when a man and a woman comes together in marriage, that relationship now trumps every other relationship. There's a leaving of the old, there's a cleaving of the new, and now he says, and they both became one flesh. That's the goal in marriage, to become one. So imagine taking two people with their own unique past, their own unique personality, their own idiosyncrasies, and now God says, you both become one. While that is a sense of immediacy, there's also a sense of future growing. That means as the years go by, the two become much more compatible, and they both became one flesh, meaning total unity in spirit, in emotions, we become one. And so when the world says it's not important, you don't have to shift your priority, you can continue to hold on to other relationships. God says, that's not my blueprint. That's not my pattern. My pattern is that a man leaves his mother and father. And by the way, the woman also leaves her mother and father, and they both cleave together and become one in the process of time.
0: I want to go back to something you said, though, Bishop, because I think it kind of escaped unnoticed, and I want to make sure that we don't let that happen. You said that when the two become one, that over time, that becomes, you know, even more than they realize. And I want to say that from a statistical viewpoint, from a data viewpoint, from a societal viewpoint, we've proven that to be true. When a marriage is healthy and works, the good that it does, not just for the two people involved, but for the children that are the product of that relationship, for the community that that relationship is housed in, for the church that relationship is a part of, they bring more and more and more healthy, good influence. We can see where marriage thrives and prospers. There are a lot of other things that come with that that are so much more than just the sum of the two parts.
1: Oh, you couldn't say it any better. You know, one of the things I laughingly would resort to sharing with our congregation, I said the church has absolutely no problem. I said the church has absolutely no problem. Any problem you encounter at church was brought because it became a spillover from a family. So as a result, we bring who we are to a community of faith, and the health or the dysfunction impacts the functioning or the welfare of the community. And that's why I have to make these series intentional in terms of when one becomes a believer, it impacts your relationships at home, at work, and at church. And unfortunately, from time to time, my pastoral staff, and I'm sure others as well, other congregations, you find yourself having to put individuals to the side to address issues of the family, mm-hmm. which somehow found their way into the community of faith.
0: Well, and that is... that's rare today, Bishop, to be candid, that you're willing to do that, because the concept of biblical church discipline is something that many pastors across the country right now would be hesitant, if not outright fearful, of implementing, even when called for biblically, because of the ramifications of what it may, how it ruffles the feathers, and you know what it does to the giving patterns, and a whole bunch of other stuff that have nothing to do with the church being healthy. But marriage is so, and I think that marriage is, it's one step beyond all this, because it is the ultimate picture of Jesus and us, right? We're the bride, yes. He's the groom. Perfect. And what you're telling us this week about how intimate and how important this relationship is, we need to keep in mind that this is how God is pursuing us. We are His bride. He is loving us. He is protecting us. He is providing for us, and He has so much that, you know, He hopes and wishes to bless us with. And because it's the gospel, I feel like that the enemy, every time the enemy can tear down a marriage, it's like he's taking a swipe at Jesus Himself.
1: And the idea is our marriage is really our first ministry.
0: Yeah.
1: And so marriage is much more than just this sociological construct. It's a reflection of the work of God in me.
0: Yeah.
1: And that's why there must be a willingness to forgive. There must be a willingness to be patient. There must be a willingness to be kind. Why? Because my marriage is not disconnected from the work of God in me as an individual.
0: In fact, it may be the most powerful witness you have to the people around you.
1: I think it is the most powerful.
0: Yeah. Well, this is great stuff. And friends, if you're enjoying this and you'd like more, Bishop Nelson, if people come to the New York area and they make their way to the Ebenezer Urban
1: Ministry,
0: how do they join you on Sunday? And what are you talking about this weekend?
1: Yes. So this is located at 660 Powell Street. That's between Hickman and New Lost, right in Brownsville, New York. And it will be a pleasure. We offer an 8:30 a.m. And an 11 a.m. service. And, of course, Bible study online, which can be easily accessed by social media. And we can be reached or contacted at 718-385-1043.
0: All right. Bishop Nelson, tomorrow we're going to talk the the fun part of marriage, the beauty of intimacy, and we'll try to keep it, you know, PG here on How Do We Live. Stay with us, friends. Coming right back from New York.

0: with SRN News. I'm Ron Taylor. U.S. and Iranian negotiators have arrived at a venue in Switzerland to discuss details of their interim agreement to halt the war. This comes after Iran said it closed the Strait of Hormuz due to Israel's attack in Lebanon. President Trump responding, threatening to impose tolls on the waterway if a final deal isn't reached in 60 days. Talks mediated by Pakistan and Qatar are set to begin later today. Los Angeles Mayor Karen Bass declaring an emergency Saturday to ensure the city gets the resources it needs to fight a large warehouse fire that sent large plumes of smoke in the air. The fire is a privately owned cold storage warehouse in the city's Boyle Heights neighborhood, started Wednesday, prompting shelter-in-place orders in the area because of the risk of hazardous air. Father's Day today, Americans spending around $28 billion this year expected, as each person expecting to rent around $227 for Father's Day. This is SRN News.
1: Hello, I'm Jerry Stewart, and this is One Moment in America. 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What about planting seeds? 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I'll tell you that story after this important message.
2: Hello, Jerry Stewart here for Liberty Village. Today, I'm excited. Why? 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
1: John Chapman was born in 1774. He was an active young boy. He loved to travel, and he loved to grow apple trees. So, as a young man, he traveled across his state, Pennsylvania, planting apple seeds. Then he went on to New York, Ohio, Michigan, Indiana, Illinois, never asking for anything, just planting seeds. And he made a lasting impression everywhere he went. He came to be known as Johnny Appleseed. And on his grave to this day are these four simple words: he lived for others. Yes, even planting seeds can change the world. What kind of seeds are you planting? Think about it. I'm Jerry Stewart, and that was One Moment in America.

0: welcome back, Kevin McCullough. Glad to have you with us. Have you helped a child get to camp yet? I'm not talking about your own kids. I've got three kids eager to start camp. They're so excited about camp. They talk about camp all spring. Can't wait for school to be done because they want to go to camp. And they've been, and they understand the joy and the fun and the value and everything that they experience while they're there. They enjoy the counselors who they've gotten to know over the years, and they've made relationships with them. And these are really kind of mentors in their life now. And that's great for my kids. But what about a child whose parent was in prison and who they probably think they may not ever get to see again, or they're going to have very rare opportunity to interact with them? The one thing that all Angel Tree kids have in common is that they all have parents who have been to prison, have been in a prison program, but they have something else in common. All of their parents have also completed the Prison Fellowship Bible Study Program, and many of them have become Christians. And in graduating from that program inside prison, they are then given the opportunity to nominate their child for a scholarship to a week of Christian camp. And I have to think about this. If they're excited that their life was changed by Jesus, don't you think they'd be a little excited about their kid's life being changed by Jesus and it not happening in prison? Think about that for a second. That's what that parent's hope is that their child won't just go to camp and have a good time. It's that they'll find the same Jesus that they found, but that they'll do it not behind bars. Tom Tradup is with us. Tom, it's so easy for people to give. They just go to thatkevinshow.com and click the banner at the top of the page. But there's a genuine kind of earnest effort that the parents put in to get their kid to camp. And I think when we understand that context, it makes this even more special.
1: Really does. And I'm so glad you mentioned that, because the people who nominate these kids are the actual parents. They are still incarcerated in most cases, but they've completed that first step toward having a real relationship with Jesus, and they want their children to have that. And that's a very special thing that we can help foster. And you know, Kevin, it takes $200 to send a child to Angel Tree Camp for a week. That in today's world is a lot of money. I just filled up my car before I came in to talk to you for $80 worth of gas. Yeah. And I'm like everybody else. It's like, wow, budgets are tight. And what am I going to do to get through the week? But if I had a spare $25 or $30 or $50, and I sent that through thatkevinshow.com and made a contribution to Angel Tree, my contribution gets matched up with others. And we received a call not too long ago from a little girl who was 17. And I wish I had the audio, I could play it for you, but she was so touching. She said, you know, look, I'm calling because I love Angel Tree and I love what you guys do. I have a little envelope next to my nightstand that I put money in every time I do a babysitting job. And throughout the year, I've been saving my money and I've now got $85 and I'm giving it to Angel Tree to help a child go to camp. And she said, I'm not trying to make anybody feel bad, but if I can do that at 17, y'all could do it too. Yeah. And she did make a good point. And it's not insignificant if you could give $10 or $20. It's going to help somebody get to camp. But if you've got $200, bingo, they're on their way. And summer is on us. So the camps have opened their doors, and there are a lot of kids on the waiting list who are praying that they will get to go to Angel Tree Camp this year. But that's all up to you.
0: Yeah. And even though summer is here, it's not too late, because these camps will run all the way up through the Labor Day weekend. So we can still get we can still get kids to a Christian camp and to have that experience. And I really love the part, you know, people, I've heard the same objections, Tom, you know, well, these people are prisoners and they broke laws and they did crimes and and you gossiped about somebody last week and you ate the fourth piece of cake that you weren't supposed to and you fell over there.
1: Are you talking about me?
0: You fell over there, looked at the woman sideways when you shouldn't have. And what's the difference between your sin and their sin? Theirs is a little more public. It's a little more, you know, serious, but you know, they're paying the consequence for it. Yours is just nice and tidy. You get to hide it inside your life a lot. So we're all on that same level. But what I love about this program is that those parents have been in prison doing their time, examining their actions, thinking about what they've done, and simultaneously prison fellowship has come along, which was the whole vision of Chuck Colson to begin with, because he went to prison for his sins, and he saw the need for God in prison, and he came out and they've done a Bible study program where if the person goes through it, they are clearly presented the gospel. They are clearly presented with the impact on how that gospel impacts their life and will affect them. And many of them have made a decision for Jesus. They complete the Bible study program. They get to say, hey, could my kid get a scholarship for Christian camp? What better way to cut recidivism, to cut crime, to cut the habitual repeating of yes. generational behaviors than to say, let's give their kid the same Jesus that the parent just found, but let's do it long before they ever darken prison's doors. And that's what your $200 does. It's like flipping on a light switch for the gospel inside their heart. Your $200 is the flip of the switch where the light comes on. Will you join us? We've helped more than 70 children find Christian camp. We have many more that are still on the list of names. We need your help. ThatKevinShow.com. ThatKevinShow.com. 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You can't miss it. It's a cute little cartoon. It's really fun to see. 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
2: Stick around for more of That Kevin next. War of 1812, our nation fought and won America's religious freedom. Today, that constitutional right is being assaulted once more from within.
3: Religious liberty and rights in general were under attack. We all of a sudden became the enemy.
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0: 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And that's because that kid went to an angel tree camp and had an amazing experience finding Jesus and learning all about life. Here to tell us why it's so good is Tom Tradup, who's been an advocate for Prison Fellowship and Angel Tree for a long time. And Tom, I think there's something very sweet, very innocent, very pure about a child that goes to camp for the first time. They're kind of not knowing what to expect, even if their parents haven't been in prison. I mean, just regular kids that are growing up in the suburbs feel sure this way. But imagine the multiplied impact of living in high-rise projects in a hot city where the sun beats down and there's no air conditioning and you're surrounded by gangs and crime and all the rest of it. And you get to be taken out of that environment and put in a place where your feet touch grass. And you get to see what a tree feels like up close. And you get to, I don't know, ride a horse or paddle a paddle boat or take a canoe up a creek. You get to do all of this stuff that you've never done before. And the emotional impact of it, I think of it as like kind of like an exploding marker in some of those illustrations where kids get to color things and the color changes in it, and as it becomes like more 3D, the more they color. That's what you're doing to this kid's experience when he goes to summer camp. It's a life that they've never dreamed of, and it just takes them by surprise.
1: So many people who are watching and listening can't relate to what you just said, but it's totally, totally true. If you've ever seen the movie West Side Story, or if you go back further into the old black and white Glenn Ford Blackboard Jungle movie, that's where these kids live. I mean, the excitement is, oh, I get to go on the basketball court for half an hour and run around on the hot concrete. They may have a park in their neighborhood that's got one teeter-totter that, you know, 80 kids are trying to play on. Here's an opportunity where they get on a bus, they go out of the city, they are experiencing suburban and then rural life for the first time, and they get off that bus, and man, it's like in the opening of The Wizard of Oz, to keep the movie theme going, when Dorothy goes from black and white into Technicolor, they suddenly are at a summer camp that is a Christian fellowship from morning till night. They get three squares a day where they sit together with other kids, all of whom have a mom or dad in prison. So they don't feel in any way ostracized or like they're the odd person out. It's such an amazing experience for them. And because of you and your dollars that you donate, the miracle happens. It truly is a transformation of them in a way that changes their life for eternity.
0: And I think that when you're talking about wanting to have an impact on the next generation, you know, there's a lot of things that we can kvetch and complain about easily, and how culture goes wrong and all the things, fatherlessness and all the things that take place. And certainly with kids who have parents in prison, they've not been dealt a very good hand from the outset. I mean, you're already kind of behind the eight ball. But here's the really cool thing about this. This is just what I call an unadulterated good. There's no downside to this. Your dollars gets a kid to that Christian camp with Christian counselors, inundated with the gospel being lived in front of them and taught to them. You plant a seed that God is faithful to harvest that. So it's, we're wanting to get them in these places where the soil of their hearts can be tilled a little bit. A seed can be planted, watered, nurtured, and something like new life grown from the inside out. Jesus coming into their life and doing so in a safe environment where there's no sirens going off at 2 a.m. There's no shootings outside their building. There's no ducking because you're afraid that the bullet's going to come through the window or any of the...
1: No sleeping in the bathtub.
0: Yeah. You're taking them to a completely different level of life. And I really believe it's the best thing. I had a personal fondness for Christian camp when I was a kid growing up, and I didn't grow up in any of the challenges that these kids have. So imagine the impact it makes on them.
1: One of the things that they tell me is that, and I hear this from kids at several of the camps that we've visited, biggest thing for them, other than sitting around a campfire, because campfire is a huge deal, and never seen one of those before, is breakfast. A lot of them never get breakfast. And to have an opportunity to race across the lawn and get to the cafeteria, and they've got a woman who looks like Aunt Bee on the Andy Griffith Show mixing up pancakes. Some of them have never seen a pancake. Yeah. Can you imagine this? And to get bacon and eggs or pancakes.
2: And to go back and to sit with their friends. To be like eat. Not worried about. Like,
1: yeah, it's just crazy how wonderful it is for them to take things that we take for granted home with them and to be excited about it. And it just really transforms their lives. I don't know how other to say it.
2: In rural Louisiana, where I went to camp, there was a cook that lived in the town where the camp was located. And towards the end of my time there, she could only come in one day a week. But when I first started going to camp there, she was there all 5 days of the work week. And her name was Aunt Mona, and she, elderly black lady, sweetheart. She would come in and make these biscuits on Wednesday that from scratch, nobody knew the recipe. Only Aunt Mona knew the recipe. Those of us that were on kitchen staff for our counselor duties, we would try to figure out what was in the recipe. She'd never tell it to anybody.
1: Beef.
2: But then after we would have our lunch on Wednesday with an ample amount of Aunt Mona's wonderful biscuits rolls in us, we would all ask her to come out and sing because she had this lovely singing
1: voice.
2: And at like 96 years old, she would kind of hobble her way to the front of the dining hall. She had a little microphone and she'd sing us a song, and it was always an old spiritual of some sort. And it was like the highlight of the week, and talk about something that nobody had experienced. But for me, camp always meant not only food, but good food, and maybe better food than these kids have ever tasted in their life. Because as you said, that's kind of like the Nonas are all in the kitchen doing the stuff for the camps. And so it's all really good stuff. Friends, it's so simple to do. It's a one-time gift of $200. Takes one child to camp this year. 888-206-2794. 888-206-2794. You can also do it by going to thatkevinshow.com and clicking the banner at the top of the page, thatkevinshow.com. Click the banner at the top of the page, or hit 888-206-2794 on your smartphone and go from there. Kevin McCullough, stay with us.
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4: With SRN News, I'm Ron Taylor. U.S. and Iranian negotiators have arrived at a venue in Switzerland to discuss details of their interim agreement to halt the war. This comes after Iran said it closed the Strait of Hormuz due to Israel's attacks in Lebanon. President Trump responding, threatening to impose tolls in the waterway if a final deal isn't reached in 60 days. Talks mediated by Pakistan and Qatar are set to begin later today. Los Angeles Mayor Karen Bass declaring an emergency Saturday to ensure the city gets the resources it needs to continue to fight a large warehouse fire that has sent large plumes of smoke in the air. The fire at a privately owned cold storage warehouse in the city's Boyle Heights neighborhood started on Wednesday, prompting shelter-in-place orders in the area because of the risk of hazardous air. That large fire that almost completely destroyed a luxury resort in the Dominican Republic was at the Viva Dominicus Beach and Wyndham Resort. This is SRN News.
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2: Hey, it's Kevin McCullough. Glad to have you with us. Always thrilled to be able to spend a little bit of time with you, and so appreciative of the fact that you want to live with common sense. You want to live with truth. You're pursuing clear thinking. You're pursuing those things in life that are eternal, that are beyond what we just see in front of us. And for those of you that have taken the extraordinary step of saying, hey, I'm going to help some of these kids get to camp this summer, I want to say thank you for that. The Angel Tree Camping campaign that helps our friends that are, children of prisoners. They get a fresh week of fresh air and Christian fellowship, and your gift is the key to making this happen for boys and girls who, through no fault of their own, are often bullied or singled out because mom or dad is in prison. You're giving them a better future just by going to that kevinshow.com and clicking the Angel Tree banner. I want you to hear a little bit about how this impacts those that we are talking about.
6: We wake up, we have breakfast, and then we usually play some games. And then if you're older, we might have like a Bible study before worship. We worship till lunch, and it's a blast, you know? Everybody's jumping, we're singing. After lunch, we didn't have like free time. We do crafts, we go swimming, we do all that stuff, all that fun stuff. I mean, I love camp. That's why I want to keep coming back.
2: I want to keep coming back. I love camp. Friends, I don't know if you grew up in a situation where you had a Christian camp to go to when you were young, but I will tell you, it was so life-changing in my own experience. And I did not even have, a parent in prison. I was not in the same shoes that some of these kids are in. And just as a suburban kid growing up, it was one of those things where I could not wait to get there every summer. But you heard the voice of our friend right there talking about how much fun he has. They work on crafts. They do things outside. They do zip lines. They go swimming. They take horseback rides. And in the aesthetic of doing this stuff that is so foreign to their lives, many times, oftentimes, cooped up in public housing projects or in situations where they have family members watching over them that may not even really care for them that much, because they kind of feel like they've had this kid dumped on them because the parent ends up in prison. It's just such a different environment. The counselors, many of them former Angel Tree campers themselves, have come back and are just pouring their lives into these kids. And I will say this, there is an amazing thing, that transformation that takes place, because when they show up, they don't know that all the other kids that are going to be there are going to be like them. In fact, I think a lot of them wonder and maybe think that they're going to be like the only one that has a parent in prison. And then somewhere early in the first day, they find out, somebody comes up, hey, what'd your parents do? And they make friends. And because of their shared experiences, they bond.
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4: With SRN News, I'm Ron Taylor. Vice President J.D. Vance arrived in Switzerland for talks between the U.S. and Iran. He departed yesterday, a day after the talks supposed to start in Geneva. Vance confirmed that negotiations already underway with the arrival earlier of Jared Kushner and Steve Witkoff. President Trump issuing a new statement on tolls in the Strait of Hormuz.
10: President Donald Trump is threatening to impose U.S. tolls in the Strait of Hormuz if a final deal with Iran is not reached in 60 days. Trump highlighted that the initial agreement to end the war with Iran calls for toll-free travel through the vital waterway for 60 days and says there will be no tolls after the 60-day period has expired unless they are imposed by and for the United States of America. Trump says the money would be used for services rendered as the guardian angel to the countries of the Middle East for past, present, and future reimbursement costs. The current memorandum does not preclude future fees. I'm Lisa Dwyer.
4: Measles is on the march in the state of Utah.
11: Utah spent the past year fighting measles outbreaks in almost every county, and experts say there's no clear end in sight. Health officials worry measles cases will rise again when school starts and cold weather kicks in. International health experts are set to gather in November to determine whether the U.S. and Mexico will both keep their measles-free designations. Canada lost its last year. Bob Agner reporting.
4: President Trump lashing out at Italian Prime Minister Giorgia Meloni, insisting she asked over and over for a photo with him at the recent Group of Seven summit in France, and he's criticizing what he says was Italy's lack of cooperation during the Iran war. His remarks on social media yesterday deepening the spat between the allies. The dust-up led Italy's foreign minister to cancel a planned trip to the United States. Los Angeles Mayor Karen Bass declaring an emergency Saturday to ensure the city gets their resources for a fire there. This is SRN News. Anti-Christian hate is on the rise in Europe.
12: The number of incidents soared in May, including the highest number of arson attacks on churches in any month this year so far. According to the Observatory on Intolerance and Discrimination Against Christians in Europe, 37 hate crimes were documented during the month, targeting churches, Christian institutions, religious symbols, and individual believers, a rate of more than one per day. 13 of those incidents were arson. Michael Harrington reporting.
4: Evangelical Christians continue to be one of President Trump's key constituencies. An AP NRSC poll finds about two-thirds of white born-again Protestants approved of Trump's overall performance in April. The president won the support of about 8 in 10 white evangelical Christian voters in 2020 and 2024, Prominent clergymen have been some of the president's strongest supporters, including Robert Jeffress, senior pastor of First Baptist Church, Dallas. This is SRN News. Kansas City plans to boost security by installing facial recognition cameras on their city buses.
13: However, the rollout has been delayed by technical and financial

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0: everything you need to know about the top headlines of the day and a perspective that will give you some eternity to it, plus practical tips for family life, spiritual life, and good old regular life. It's Kevin McCullough, Monday through Friday, on That Kevin Show. And now, from the Connors and Sullivan Broadcast Studios, the man who is not what he wants to be, but is way grateful that he's not who he used to be, here's
1: welcome back. Kevin McCullough, glad to have you with us. You may have heard me over the last few days. I've been reminiscing about my childhood. I've been reminiscing about a little place in a little tiny town called Ringgold, Louisiana. Why did I bring up Ringgold, Louisiana? It's if you go to Shreveport, Louisiana, which few people know, and you turn south and you go for about 45 miles, you'll find it right there in western Louisiana. But it was a little place that as a child, if I recited memory verses and said them to people at my church through a little curriculum that we had, I got to go for 5.5 days and spend a week just taking in the Bible, making friends with people my age, etc. They had a program where you could eventually become a counselor and get to stay longer. And my summers became obsessive about getting to camp and getting to spend as much time there as I possibly could. Had a lot of discipleship that happened in my life, learned a lot about the Lord. We had a little time every night just before dinner where they would play some music across the campus of the camp, and we would take our Bibles and for 10 whole minutes, get this, 10 whole minutes, we would sit by ourselves, read our Bibles, and pray and reflect upon the good things that God had given us in the last 24 hours. Have you taken 10 minutes today to think about anything for 10 minutes at a time? I have a hard time finding 10 minutes to just do that about anything, much less scripture. But that's the power of what a Christian camp can be in the life of a young person. Tom Tradup is back with me. We're talking about Angel Tree Camps, which operate in all 50 states across the United States. Kids yes. in every state get to go. And Tom, I'm assuming that a lot of people that listen had a camp experience of some sort, but for those of us that went to Christian camps, we know the powerful imprint that it left on us when it came to our walk with God.
2: Right, because I have visions of you, by the way, in Lederhosen, you know, little Kevin running around with your Keds sneakers.
1: This was just...
2: The Keds will help you jump higher and run faster.
1: Yeah, I guess.
2: But yeah, it's true, Kevin. The camp experience can't be beat. It's a memory that most of us have. And the children that we're talking about who have a mom or dad who are unfortunately incarcerated because of some crime that they

0: They're paying their debt to society. And these kids are often forgotten, as I like to say, we think of them as the you know, real victims of crime, because they've done nothing wrong themselves. And they get trapped in a hot city, in a bad neighborhood, maybe with a caregiver who isn't, might be wonderful, might be a grandparent or somebody who's taking care of them, or might be somebody they got shunted off to who's a cousin, and they're just ignored. And this is an opportunity for somebody to step up, hopefully open their heart and their wallet to help your campaign to send these kids to Angel Tree Camp. You mentioned they're in all 50 states, and that's true. And this is the time when people are getting ready to make their plans for camp. And a $200 donation, or whatever you can give, obviously, if you spare $50 and three other people do it, that's another $200. Each $200 hit sends another child to camp.
1: Yeah.
0: And it's such a wonderful experience for them to get out of the city, to maybe for the first time experience fresh air and Christian fellowship and good meals. And the counselors are such wonderful people. You mentioned your experience, Kevin. And I've been, Larry Elder, who's one of our other Salem hosts, and I went to a Angel Tree Camp in California. And it literally changed our lives just to be with those kids, to watch them and see them transform from introverts into these wonderful kids who are so excited to learn about Jesus, to learn about what it's like to have God give you direction in your life. And we really are just so excited to be able to be part of that again this year.
1: You can't help but feel that those emotions, those feelings, those understandings, those deeper insights are going to be impacting their lives for years to come because of this. And I'm just excited that we get to put kids in that situation. We do so much as a culture to put kids in really hardship terms a lot. And sometimes that's the fault of their parents. Sometimes it's culture. Sometimes it's society. But what about this? What about doing something that just, it's an unadulterated good that the kid gets to experience, and many of them come to know Jesus.
0: And when you think about it, Kevin, everything you said is absolutely right. But when you think about it, let's say it's a smaller gift. Let's say somebody wants to donate $50. $50, you can't take your family to see the new Super Mario Brothers movie and have a bag of popcorn for $50. Yet with that same money and combined with other donors from other people to your program, we can literally change a child's life for eternity. Yeah. And it is so important that everybody think of things in that mode rather than going, I'm not ever going to meet the 162 kids that Kevin's talking about. We probably won't. We may meet them somewhere else someday, and we may get our thanks then, but that's not why we're doing it. We're doing it because Prison Fellowship, Angel Tree Program, their camping program is such a wonderful blessing to be part of. That's why we do it every year. And every year people get excited about it. People like to do that. And I've had many, many people who've talked to me over the years and said, we made a decision to cut back on our family vacation by one day, and we donated to Angel Tree to help two kids or three kids. You can do the math. If it's $200 to send a child to Angel Tree Camp for a week, maybe you can spare a little more than that. And if you can't, any amount will really help.
1: Yeah. Well, and I know that my audience consistently gives to the projects that we talk about. I think $200 is a lot of money for some, but friends, there are a lot of you listening that you could do that in your sleep, and there are some of you that could do a $2,000 gift or a $20,000 gift and get a lot of these kids to camp this summer. So I'm gonna lean in on you. Whatever the Lord tells you to do, that's what you're supposed to do. Whatever He moves your heart to do, that's what you're supposed to do. I'm just going to tell you, it takes $200 to get one child and their name marked off the list. And what we want to focus on is getting all 162. I don't want to rest until all 162 are spoken for and are on their way to camp this summer, because I think it's going to be life-changing for them. And Tom, when you think about it, there's so much data on this. You can talk about it till the cows come home. But if you don't interrupt the cycle of criminal activity, bad behavior, tough circumstances, if you don't interrupt the cycle, it does repeat. You go to the phone, pull out your smartphone, put this number in, 888-206-2794, and hit send, 888-206-2794, and just make that call. It'll take about 2 minutes. It shouldn't take more than that to get the gift given. If you'd prefer to do it online, either from your handheld device or a laptop or a desktop of some sort, just go to thatkevinshow.com. Click the banner at the top of the page with the smiling child. He's going to camp. He's so happy. Let's make more of them happy. ThatKevinShow.com. Click the banner at the top of the page, or just dial that number, 888-206-2794, 888-206-2794. And when you do, your gift is 100% tax deductible. Not that you should give for that reason. I'm not sending anybody like special presents to say thank you. The thank you is going to be, you're going to change a kid's life. And that kid is going to be a different person after they go to camp this summer. And we all are going to win because of that. 888-206-2794, 888-206-2794. Kevin McCullough, coming right back.
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0: to That Kevin Show, thatkevinshow.com. Kevin McCullough, glad to have you with us. Yes, I have a little bit of a lisp. I'm still recovering from some of the injuries, but we're grateful to be where we are because when you look around and you see where you could be, it should bring about a deep sense of gratitude for all the good that God has brought you. And from one of those perspectives, specifically in my own life, every time we would get to this stage of the year where the weekends start getting bright and warm and maybe even hot, and you think about swimming and you think about air conditioning and you think about fun and you think about all the stuff that summer will bring about, for me, when I was a kid growing up, it was always about getting to go to camp. I wanted to be at camp so bad. Camp was such a fun place to be. And I was not the son of an incarcerated parent, but I did have parents who were going through some stress. My mom had cancer. There were some other things that were weighing down in our home my final few years that I was able to go to camp. And the importance of the Christian fellowship and the people that loved on me and all the rest of it, it just made such a world of difference. And I didn't face one-tenth of the things that the kids that are in the Angel Tree program face before they get there. So I can only imagine if camp had that kind of, like, exponential impact on me, how much it has on a kid who is really insecure about everything related to their future, where their parents are, will they even remember them when they get out of prison, what's going on, etc. Steve Collins is back with us, and Steve is one of the senior camp directors for Angel Tree, and he's been at it for 25 years. He's a veteran at it. But Steve, you know the magic. There is something about taking a kid from a sweatbox public housing project and putting him in the beautiful outdoor experience, fresh air, bright stars at night. If you live in a major city, you may not have ever seen stars in the sky at night because in the city they're hard to see. But in the in places like where the Angel Tree camps are in all 50 states, wide open skies, beautiful, breathtaking stars at night, and things like horseback riding or learning new games and making new friends and doing all these things. These are emotional power bombs that go off in the heart of the kid. I mean, it's just like they've never experienced it before. It's like having lived your whole life just watching black and white movies, and then you see a movie in color for the first time. You're like, what? It's that kind of overwhelming, in a good way, sensory experience. Talk about what kind of impact that has on the heart of the child, especially as they may be coming for their first time.
1: Mm-hmm. Yeah, it's amazing how much of an impact. It's hard to overstate the impact that outdoor setting has on these kids because, yeah, for so many of them, they barely ever step foot off of concrete. And so when they get into this outdoor setting, there's been studies that show that getting into the outdoor setting relieves stress. It calms the anxiety that these kids live with on a daily basis, and it opens up their minds to new possibilities. And so getting out into nature, hiking down a trail through a pine forest, or riding a zip line between oak trees, or swimming in a lake that maybe is a little too cold to be comfortable, but it's just an invigorating experience. You know, these types of things that kids would not get to experience in the city, they get to experience in that outdoor setting. And when kids get into the outdoor setting and they see the stars, like you said, and they hear the birds chirping and they see the trees swaying in the breeze, it opens their minds to the Creator, that God is a very loving, present God, and He has created something beautiful in this world. And it's not just about concrete and stress.
0: Well, I think you touched on something there that in classical education we talk about a lot, but we don't do a lot of classical education anymore, and that is beauty is one of those things, one of God's gifts to us. And we see it in nature. We see it in the design of the sky and clouds and sun and the deep blue and everything else. But it is possible, and I just say this as someone who lived in Chicago and New York for a long time, it is possible for people to live in these places and to never truly experience anything that we would call classically beautiful in terms of God's design. And I think that speaks as much to their heart and to their mind and soul and experience as even some of the relational things, which are also extremely big. But it's the aesthetic of where camp happens that I think also brings them into a different experience.
1: Mm-hmm. Yeah. Yeah. When they get outside of that, that what they're normally experiencing outside of their regular routine, but then also outside of their normal setting, and they begin to experience new things, it does something in their brains. They start to recognize that my life can be different than what I have experienced. And so when they're every day, they're like, I live on this street in this neighborhood, and this is how the people in my world act, and this is how people succeed in my world, and maybe that's gang violence or whatever. When they get into a camp setting, an outdoor setting, and they get new experiences, they realize, oh, I can ride a horse. I can ride a zip line. I can swim in a lake. I can hike in the woods. Maybe I can even learn how to build a campfire. You know, these types of things that were never part of their mindset normally. When you give them those new experiences, they start to think, maybe my whole trajectory of my life can be different. I don't have to just follow the routine of what I've seen in my neighborhood. I can make different decisions for myself because I've experienced it this week at camp.
0: Yeah, I think that that's so important. Friends, here's how we get the kids there. Go to thatkevinshow.com and click the Angel Tree banner at the top of the page. thatkevinshow.com, click the banner at the top of the page. thatkevinshow.com, click the Angel Tree banner at the top of the page. And if you want to type it in manually, you could also go to angeltree.org/Kevin. That'll also get you there. But the easiest way to remember it is just to go to thatkevinshow.com and click the banner at the top of the page, and that'll take you right through to Angel Tree Camp and the opportunity. Now, let's talk a little bit about the financial side of this, Steve, because, you know, my bride and I, we have three camp-aged kids, and they, you know, they're of that stage where we're looking at sleepaway camps. And in the tri-state area, for quality Christian camps, it's $500 to $1,000 per kid to go away for a week of camp. And that would be a lot to ask someone to do on behalf of an Angel Tree child when maybe they can't even afford to do that for their own kids. But Angel Tree has a price point of $200. And I'm curious as to what does that mean? Do they get the same quality of camp that they would otherwise? Because it's important that these kids have that good experience.
1: Yeah, absolutely. So, you know, we partner with 270 camps all over across the country to provide
0: all 50 states, by the way. All 50 states, there's Angel Tree camps.
1: There's, yeah, we've got camp available for kids in every state. And so we build these partnerships with camps that have really high quality programs. And so they're not losing anything on quality. The $200 is kind of an average price point, but we're able to get these kids to camp. And part of the reason that the camp cost is lower than you might see at other camps is that a lot of our partners, they are very intentional about reaching this particular demographic. Mm-hmm. They really want to reach kids that would not have the opportunity to go to camp somewhere else. And so they've intentionally kept their prices low in order to be able to provide these camping opportunities for these kids. And so we're giving kids a full week of camp. In most cases, we have a few partners that offer a shorter session. And some parents prefer that, you know, especially sending the kids away for the first time, they might prefer a shorter session to try things out. But we definitely provide a high quality program. Kids are going to get a lot of fun experiences, and they're going to hear the gospel.
0: Well, and that's, again, the most important part, friends, because the goal of all of this is to bring Jesus into the life of this family. And if you're just joining us and you're saying, Kevin, how does the program even work? Well, it starts with the parent who's incarcerated. That parent has, on some level, been associated with the Prison Fellowship Program in prison. They've completed their Bible study program. Many of them are still studying with the Prison Fellowship program. Some of them have accepted Jesus. A vast majority of them do. And as they are going through the different levels of what they're able to do in the prison program, they're given the opportunity. At Christmas time, they give them the opportunity to to nominate their kid to receive a present on behalf of them, and that's where Angel Tree got started. So here's what I need you to do. Go to thatkevinshow.com, thatkevinshow.com. Click the Angel Tree banner at the top of the page. We don't have a phone number that'll work for you 24 hours a day, so I just want you to go straight to the website and do this, because we're losing time, and I don't want to leave any of the 162 kids that we started with. I don't want to leave any of them out. I want to make sure we get all 162 of them to camp this year. ThatKevinShow.com. Click the Angel Tree banner at the top of the page.

0: With SRN News, I'm Ron Taylor. U.S. and Iranian negotiators have arrived at a venue in Switzerland to discuss details of their interim agreement to halt the war. This comes after Iran said it closed the Strait of Hormuz due to Israel's attacks in Lebanon. President Trump, in response, threatened to impose tolls in the waterway if a final deal isn't reached in 60 days. Talks mediated by Pakistan and Qatar are set to begin today. Los Angeles Mayor Karen Bass declaring an emergency yesterday to ensure the city gets the resources it needs to fight a large warehouse fire that sent large plumes of smoke into the air. The fire at a privately owned cold storage warehouse in the city's Boyle Heights neighborhood started Wednesday, prompting shelter in place outdoors and orders in the area because of the risk of hazardous air. And a large fire that almost completely destroyed a luxury resort in Dominican Republic put 1,700 guests out of commission.
1: Hello, I'm Jerry Stewart, and this is One Moment in America. How big must your act or action be to change the world? What about planting seeds? Will that make a difference? I'll tell you that story after this important message.
2: Hello, Jerry Stewart here for Liberty Village. Today, I'm excited. Why? Because a grand anniversary celebration party is coming. For who? For all of us. We the people, members of our greatest nation in the world, America. 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Monthly free educational emails teaching us how to build a stronger character and principles of freedom. 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
1: John Chapman was born in 1774. He was an active young boy. He loved to travel, and he loved to grow apple trees. So, as a young man, he traveled across his state, Pennsylvania, planting apple seeds. Then he went on to New York, Ohio, Michigan, Indiana, Illinois, never asking for anything, just planting seeds. And he made a lasting impression everywhere he went. He came to be known as Johnny Appleseed. And on his grave to this day are these four simple words: he lived for others. Yes, even planting seeds can change the world. What kind of seeds are you planting? Think about it. I'm Jerry Stewart, and that was One Moment in America.

0: Kevin McCullough. Glad to have you with us. That Kevin Show. We are talking about young people and having their lives completely transformed, turned upside down in the best way possible, through Angel Tree Camp. And it is a vision of Prison Fellowship, which was started by Chuck Colson many years ago, to not only help parents not be recidivists, but if they are convicted of a crime, actually have their lives redeemed, find Jesus, start over, begin again, have a new birth. I've read something about that in the New Testament. I think that's pretty biblical. But not only that, because of the damage that's been done to these families from the criminal behavior, from the activity, they want to help try to put these families back together again. And the Angel Tree program, that's really the focus of it. It's to make sure the kids are not forgotten by their parent. It's to make sure that the kids know that God loves them more than their parent does. And it's to bring together a redeemed heart in the life of the parent and a redeemed heart in the life of the child. And friends, reconciliation can happen out of that. And this can be a family reconciliating program that just does a world of good, not only stopping the cycle of crime, but going on to accomplish good things. Steve Collins is back with us. And Steve, you've been the senior camp director for Angel Tree for a while, and I know that every kid that comes in has a story, but there are some that stand out, I'm sure. So talk to me about one that may have gotten your attention or tugged at your heart as it played out with Angel Tree Camping.
1: Yeah, thank you. I have one particular story that comes to mind. I was able last year to actually talk with a former Angel Tree camper, and he was very kind to let me share his story. And his name is Jediah. And Jediah, when he was a child, his father was incarcerated. He lived with his grandmother. The father signed Jediah up for Angel Tree Christmas. So Jediah was able to receive that Christmas gift on behalf of his incarcerated father, along with the gospel message and a note from his father. And it helped build that connection. And then he found out about Angel Tree Camping, that he could attend camp on a scholarship. And so Jediah's grandmother signed him up for the camp that he wanted to go to. And so that was probably mid-spring that he signed up for camp. And then tragedy struck. Jediah's father passed away just about a month before Jediah was scheduled to go to camp. Mm. And his grandmother was naturally hesitant, like, should I still send him away to camp when his father just died? And Jediah shared with me, he was very closed off during this time. You know, he did not know how to really process the grief that he was experiencing. His grandmother asked him if he still wanted to go to camp, and he was willing to give it a try. The grandmother called the camp to finally explain the situation, said, do you think he would be okay? And the camp said, we will take really good care of him and we'll be attentive. And we'll let you know if it doesn't work out. You know, you can always pick him up. So Jediah went to camp. He got there. There was lots of energy, lots of fun taking place. But Jediah, feeling very closed off, just kind of sat down alone by himself. One of the camp counselors saw this happening, so he went over and sat down beside him and just kind of started talking with him and connecting with him right where he was at. And helping to build some trust and to embrace camp. And so during this camp week, they have actually a very special time during the camp week. They build a small stone wall, and all the kids at camp are able to add a stone to that wall to symbolize something that they've lost or something that they're leaving behind at camp. And so Jediah knew, you know, his big thing was he had lost his father. And so he added a stone to that wall. And he kind of announced what that stone represented and shared with the people around him his grief. And in that moment, he was able to open up and really share all of the pain and the heartache that he was experiencing. And this camp community came around him and supported him and prayed with him. And it was just a real breakthrough moment. Now, Jediah later shared with me that week at camp had done more for him than months of therapy had done before and after camp, because it was just a transformational moment for him at camp. And so he went back to camp the next year and went back again and is working his way up through their junior leadership program so that he was actually able to be a counselor at camp last summer. And so it's just a beautiful story about how camp can reach a child in the deepest, darkest place and really minister to the needs that they have.
0: Yeah, wow. Friends, that is a real snapshot of what your gift launches. Your gift is the starting point. It's the thing that flips the light switch on so that the light can come on in these kids' lives. And without it, the light stays off. But my plea with you is, will you help at least one child this summer find Jesus through Angel Tree Camp? And at the same time, in many instances, it did not work out in Jediah's case, but in many instances, you're bringing back together a child and a parent in a way that is true reconciliation. The parent is incarcerated, but this is a way that they can tell their child that they're loved, they're not forgotten, they're still remembered, and it's just so powerful. Please, please, please go to the website, thatkevinshow.com, and click the banner at the top of the page. It takes about 2 minutes to make that happen, and when it's done, there's another kid taken off my list and ready to go to camp this summer. ThatKevinShow.com, ThatKevinShow.com, all one word, ThatKevinShow.com, and click the Angel Tree banner at the top of the page. Kevin McCullough, very glad to have you with us. Coming right back from New York.
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5: 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Life is a total fluke. But what if the actual science tells a very different story? 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

0: It is That Kevin Show, thatkevinshow.com, and that's where you go to help a child find a Christian summer camp this year, Angel Tree Camp. And not just any kid. People have asked me, Kev, why is Angel Tree Camp so special? And I say, well, it's actually a really in-depth program, because what happens is the Angel Tree children are suffering not because of choices that they made, but because of choices that their parents have made. Sometimes one or both of their parents happen to be incarcerated, and as they are in the prison and going through the prison fellowship program inside the prison, completing a Bible study program and doing some other things, they are given the opportunity to then nominate their child for a scholarship to go to a summer Christian camp. And you may say, well, of all the things in the world, why would they choose to do that? Because Prison Fellowship understands how important this camp experience can be in interrupting the recidivism cycle of not just the inmate, but their family. Kids that have parents in prison that don't have people that intervene actively in their life, a lot of times end up going to prison themselves. So Angel Tree, from their Christmas gifting program to their Angel Tree camping program, they're all about intervening in the life of the child, especially while the parent's not able to be there, but kind of on behalf of the parent in many instances, where the parent has remorse, has sought redemption for what they've done. They've studied scripture. They've accepted Jesus. They've said, hey, I want to know more about this, and I want my child to know more about this. And that's how these children actually get nominated for these scholarships. Now, I have a list of names that still has about 150 children on it, and we want every one of them to receive a scholarship to go to Angel Tree Camp this summer. Here to discuss is Steve Collins, who's the Senior Program Manager at Angel Tree Camping. He's got about 25 years of firsthand experience in Christian camp ministry. And Steve, I'm sure you've had the same conversation. How do you tell people the difference in Angel Tree Camp and the camps that you've worked at in the past?
1: Well, you know, there are some key things. We have in Angel Tree, we've got two types of partner camps. Some of them are more traditional camps, and so Angel Tree kids are able to attend a traditional camp environment. And then we have what we call focused camps, and these are camps that have a focus or an intention in reaching specifically Angel Tree kids or kids with incarcerated parents. And in those instances, the kids are able to get specialized programming at camp. So, you know, you've got the regular camp stuff, you know, the camp activities, the games, the s'mores, the archery, you know, the crafts, all these great things that we think of when we think of camp. But then at the same time, they're able to bring in speakers who can maybe have a history of incarceration or know what it's like, to have an incarcerated parent. And so they can relate to the kids in a very special way. And they can have discussion groups where the kids can open up about what it's like to have an incarcerated parent. And one of the most powerful things that we hear from parents who attend these camps is that my child learned that they're not the only one. A lot of these kids go around feeling like, I've got an incarcerated parent. I've got to keep that under wraps. I've got to, you know, keep that away from public knowledge, you know, because they feel, you know, a level of shame for whatever reason. And so when they go to an Angel Tree camp and they find out that all these kids have an incarcerated parent, it frees them to talk openly about how they feel. And when the kids feel that freedom to talk about it, then they're able to not only express their feelings, but they're then able to receive healing and growth and compassion from the camp staff and find out how, even though maybe I've got a separation from my biological parent, God is a father who loves me and he cares for me and he's present with me right now. And so it's a very special experience for those kids.
0: Well, we want to give that focused experience to the children whose names are on my list, because every one of them has an incarcerated parent. Every one of them wonders day to day, am I loved? Am I forgotten? Did my mom or dad forget about me when they went to prison? This is actually one of those really unique opportunities where when you give your gift, $200 to send a child to Angel Tree Camp, when you give that gift, it actually is done in the name of the parent. The parent is actually given some credit, if you will, for getting that kid to camp. from the standpoint that they're remembered and the child knows that that they were important enough to their mom or dad that they were nominated for this program. And by the way, they don't just hand out the opportunity. The mom or dad have gone through prison fellowships in prison program where they are studying scripture, they are listening to Bible teaching, they are being confronted with their own sin. Most of them come to faith in Jesus along the way, and as a result, their hearts are naturally overjoyed, and they want to share the gospel with their own children. Who wouldn't want to? I'm not in prison, and I've always wanted my kids to know Jesus. It's one of the most valuable things that you can help a child and a parent experience, is for that child to come to faith. So that's kind of the context that all of this is kind of set against. And I really want you to understand, friends, that when you give your gift, you're completing the circle.
1: Absolutely, yeah. Yeah, these kids, they come away from that camp understanding that they're not forgotten, that, yeah, my parent does still remember me, still loves me, still wants me to have an experience like this. And then at the same time, they're coming away with some real tools for coping with this separation and how they can move forward in their lives and understand that, you know, at some point in the future, hopefully we'll be reunited with the incarcerated parent. But in the meantime, God is here with me, and he's abiding with me, and he's guiding me through this life, and I'm not alone. And there are people like the people at this camp who care about me too, and they want to see me succeed in my life. And so it's we're bringing them into this new environment, giving them a really different experience, and then sending them home with some tools.
0: Friends, here's what you're doing. 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It's got a little animation on it. You'll see it. It's very simple to find. Click that and give your best gift right now and help a child find Jesus this summer.
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7: With SRN News, I'm Ron Taylor. Vice President J.D. Vance has landed in Switzerland to help launch negotiations with Iranian leaders over Tehran's nuclear program. The talks aim to solidify an interim deal to end the war with Iran. The negotiations involving top U.S. and Iranian officials are crucial for global security and the economy. Vance's arrival was delayed due to escalating fighting in Lebanon between Israel and Hezbollah. The situation is tense, with Iran claiming to have closed the Strait of Hormuz, a key oil transit. U.S. Central Command disputes this, saying traffic continues. The talks include Qatari mediators and Pakistani leaders as well. Father's Day is today, and Americans are expected to spend big. The National Retail Federation's annual survey projects Father's Day spending to hit a record $28 billion this year. The average person expected to spend around $227, according to the survey. This is SRN News.
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0: All right, welcome back, Kevin. Coming up at the end of the show, I've got some thoughts on something that happened last night that I just want to make sure that I say, because I've been thinking it all year, and it's one of those things where I've complained so badly about some of the things that have gone so wrong, particularly in culture, particularly in entertainment, particularly in the music arena, that something happened last night that was incredible as it was happening, and then the end result was just as incredible. And I'll bring some clarity to all that coming up. I do want to say that we cannot get 162 kids to Christian camp this year without your help. And you're going to hear me wax eloquent about this in the days to come. My friend Tom Tradup is on with me today. I am so grateful for so much that happened in my life because of the ability to go to a Christian camp, to be able to be taught about what understanding Jesus, who he was and what he accomplished and what his will is for me and all the rest of that, that's a big part of it. But in addition to that, this idea that the relationships I made, the moments of study that I had, just to not learn biblical passages or read verses, but then to sit in God's beauty and God's nature and reflect upon what that meant in the world around me, and to see the beauty of his setting sun, to see the beauty of his creation, the beautiful lake and forest and trees and stuff that I, you know, growing up in the suburbs, I wasn't a stranger to nature. But it wasn't what I lived in. And if that's true for me, friend, I just have to tell you, if it's true for me, it is doubly true for the kids that Angel Tree is trying to help. Because they are growing up many times in an almost incarceration existence themselves. Yeah, it's their parent that has committed the crime and is behind bars. But growing up in public housing, growing up in rundown neighborhoods, growing up in buildings with no air conditioning, growing up with just an existence that almost excludes nature to some degree, to then have the chance to get on a bus and drive to the country and see grass and blue sky and stars at night. There are literally kids that have gone to Angel Tree Camp who never saw stars before their first night of camp in their whole life. This is one of those things where I just hope you catch the vision for it. And we just have, real quickly, dozens of people that say, you know what, I can sponsor 1, 2, 3, 5 kids at camp, and I want to do that and jump right in right now. $1,000 would take care of a week of camp for 5 children. For about $1,000, I can send my kids away to sleepaway camp, one of them. I can send one of my kids away for a week of sleepaway camp for about $1,000. For $1,000 to Angel Tree, you could help maybe a brother and sister or an entire family of kids, or maybe 2 families of kids, have a week of camp that they would not have otherwise. And the best part of all of it is that they're going to be...
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7: With SRN News, I'm Ron Taylor. Iran has closed the Strait of Hormuz again, citing Israeli attacks in Lebanon and U.S. bad faith in their interim agreement against the war.
11: Friday, President Donald Trump said he was optimistic.
12: Well, those ships are flowing out of the Hormuz Strait like nobody's ever seen before.
11: Today, Israeli strikes on southern Lebanon killed at least 16 people, hours after reports of a ceasefire agreement. Israel vows to keep Israeli forces in southern Lebanon until any threat to Israel is eliminated. Hezbollah refuses to halt its attacks unless Israel commits to withdrawing from Lebanon, something Iran is also pressing for. Yesterday, Trump said this of the agreement with Iran.
12: And it's 60 days, they have to make a deal, otherwise we will do things that won't make them happy.
11: I'm Lisa Dwyer.
7: Vice President J.D. Vance has arrived in Switzerland as the White House looks to get negotiations with Iran back on track. Vance expected to meet today with Iran's parliamentary and central bank and oil officials, as well as mediators from Pakistan and Qatar dispatched to Switzerland for the talks. A GOP congressman cites the facts about gang violence as he staves off a charge of racism from a woke Democrat and Capitol Hill.
13: Texas Republican Brandon Gill pushed back against racism accusations from Arizona Democrat Yasemin Ansari. This comes after Mr. Gill warned about cultural changes from mass migration, citing Britain's gang scandal. Congressman Gill highlighted his own family's diversity and declared that the racist label no longer works to silence debate.
7: Correspondent Andrew Stewart. Father's Day today, and Americans are expected to spend big. The National Retail Federation's annual survey projects Father's Day spending to hit a record $28 billion this year. This is SRN News. Another poll asks Americans about artificial intelligence and faith.
14: This one comes from the American Bible Society, and it finds that people are a little more open to clergymen using AI to put together their sermons. 32% don't like it, compared to 37% just 2 years ago. But the largest portion of Americans answering that question fall into the undecided camp. The percentage of adults who think that AI can help them interpret and understand the Bible is also on the rise from 2024. Michael Harrington reporting.
7: As more Americans turn away from Christianity, interest in UFOs is up sharply. Now Steven Spielberg has released a new movie called Disclosure Day, which explores extraterrestrial life and its impact on religion. The film explicitly asks if God is the God only of Earth, or if a divine creator spans every civilization and intelligent life form in the cosmos. A growing number of conventions are being held across the country for UFO enthusiasts. This is SRN News. President Trump is blaming the condition of the reflecting pool on the National Mall in Washington on vandalism.
15: The algae is back.
16: Exactly, and it's probably never going to go away, regardless of who's president and who's pushing.
17: Yes, not only is there algae in the reflecting pool on the National Mall, but the blue paint at the bottom of the pool that President Donald Trump had ordered is peeling. Trump posted on social media Friday night, "We've had some real problems with vandalism at the beautiful reflecting pool." The Washington Post reported that park police officers did arrest someone Friday who they say was peeling paint from the pool. More than $14 million was spent on rehabbing the reflecting pool for the coming America 250 celebrations. Donna Warder, Washington.
7: Today marks the official start of summer, as astronomers say the summer solstice recording this morning. And that is just that time of year. More details at srnnews.com.
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1: Well, this is Ralph Yankee Arnold, and I am the host of Yankee Arnold Ministries. And today I'd like to speak on the subject of compassion, God's compassion. And God's compassion should become our compassion. And the reason that's important is because today, if we was to watch television, we would see people making a plea and wanting people to have compassion, for example, people that are hurting because of the Ukraine and Jews that have been displaced and how that they need to be helped. And so people give. We see a lot of times on television about Tunnel to Towers and about the people that have lost limbs and in some cases lost lives, and they're helping people to recover, to be able to live. And many people have given much over the years to help people like this, and it's wonderful that we've got people in America that are filled with compassion. Sometimes they'll even show dogs that are freezing or starving, and no doubt people would just open up their pocketbook because they are people of compassion and they give. We live in a wonderful country. The Bible does tell us that when Jesus went about, it says, and Jesus went about doing good. So these are good things that we ought to do, and we ought to have a concern. And many times you'll also notice on television, they'll have ads about helping children. And sometimes because of various things that they have, or if they have cancer. And many times they're making pleas for people who have a heart of compassion so that the parents don't have to worry about where they're going to sleep or the bills to be paid and what they're going to eat, but just so they can concentrate on their children because they want them to get well. Well, we are compassionate people. But I was reading the book of Matthew in chapter 9, and although those things are important, there is one that we don't need to forget. You see, in the book of Matthew in chapter 9, it says in verse 36, "But when he saw the multitude, he was moved with compassion on them." Now, here's why he was moved with compassion on them. He says, "Because they fainted, were scattered abroad as sheep, having no shepherd." You see, people are in this world, and we have all kinds of issues, all kinds of problems. And as long as we're in this world, it'll never stop. But then he said to his disciples, "The harvest truly is plenteous, but the laborers are few." Because there's few people who have this compassion. "Pray ye therefore the Lord of the harvest, that he may send forth laborers into his harvest." Because, see, there's a whole world out there, and God has a compassion for them. Means he feels that they're hurt in his heart. And that's what we talk about when we talk about, do you have a passion, a desire, a burning desire to want to reach people that may never see the place called heaven? Just think how wonderful God says it is, how beautiful God says that it is, how there'll be no more sorrow, sickness, and death, and disease, no more pain, but there'll be eternal joy, pleasures forevermore. So we want to go to heaven, but you know there's a lot of people that'll never see it. They'll never even have the opportunity because, you see, faith cometh by hearing and hearing by the word of God. People need to tell others how to have this free gift of everlasting life. So that's why in the book of Matthew, and many people say that you can't find the word hell in the Old Testament or in the book of Matthew, Mark, Luke, and John, and it doesn't talk much about it. How many times would God have to say something in order for it to be true? If he only mentioned hell one time, that should be sufficient. But he says it many times.

0: And throughout his ministry, he talked about this most important thing. See, the only reason Jesus Christ came into the world was to die on the cross. And that reason was to pay for our sins. And to pay for our sins, because if he didn't pay for our sins, we'd have to pay for them, which would mean an eternity separated from God for all eternity. So Jesus Christ died to pay for our sins so that all we had to do is accept what he did for us. And he would put that payment that he made to our account. But he told his disciples, he says, I want you to go and preach the gospel. And so he makes the statement in Matthew chapter 10, verse 15, verily I say unto you, it shall be more tolerable for the land of Sodom and Gomorrah in the day of judgment than for that city. Because he says that I'm going to send you to some cities. Some people are going to receive you, and some people are not going to receive you. Those that receive you will receive the message. They receive the message, then they receive me. If they receive me, then they received him that sent me. So Jesus Christ says, tell them the gospel, the good news. See, the good news is the free gift of eternal life, because they can have eternal life and go to heaven whenever they die by simply accepting Jesus Christ and him alone as their Savior. But it says those people who reject it, there's a day of judgment coming. So if there's a day of judgment coming, just like he mentioned in the book of Matthew in chapter 3, he says, who hath warned you to flee from the wrath to come? Many people don't want to think about eternity. What happens if I die? Where do I go? And you see, when we're born into this world, it's the beginning of a story. Our story. We began. And we live. And we live and we die. But all of our stories, it seems like, will end up exactly the same way. Eternal separation from God. What a terrible ending to a story. But you see, many times we read books that people write. Sometimes we get tired waiting to find out, well, how is this going to end? So we cheat. We read the last chapter to see how does it end. Well, you know, when it comes to you and I, it's important that we understand the last chapter, because everything else in between won't really matter. How you lived your life, what you owned, where you've been, what you became, all of your fame, pain, and glory and money, you still died. Then what? Then it's eternity separated from God for all eternity. So that story can be changed. When I was 18 years old, a man explained the gospel to me. He told me about heaven and how I could get there. Up to that point, I didn't know I could have eternal life. I did not know that anybody knew where they were going to go when they died. I thought if I was good, I'd go to heaven, and bad, I'd go to hell. And I figured, well, if I'm going to go to hell, I'm going to have me a ball before I get there. So I didn't go to church. Never saw my parents in church. Never saw them read a Bible. Never saw them have prayer. I wasn't told about the good news of eternal life. You see, when that man explained the gospel to me, I knew that if I trusted Christ as my Savior, God would give to me as a free gift everlasting life. And I knew that I'd go to heaven whenever I die. I did not want to go to hell. But you see, I wrote another ending to my story. My story is not going to end the way that it will for a lot of people, because whenever I die, I won't be in hell. I will be in heaven with the Lord for all eternity, where there's joy and pleasures forevermore. No end to it. Never see death or heartache or pain. No more despair. No more weariness. No more grief. Just eternal joy with the Lord. I don't know what it's going to be like, but I know it's going to be a lot better than what it is here. So yes, I want to have compassion upon the people that have never heard the gospel. You see, in the book of Matthew in chapter 18, this is what he said about children. They're born, they're going to live, they're going to die. And yes, we can have compassion on many areas of their life while they're here. But the greatest compassion anybody can have for anyone is to share the best news in all the world. Where are you going to spend eternity? See, in the book of Matthew in chapter 18, it says in verse 8, he says, wherefore, if thy hand or thy foot offend thee, cut them off and cast it from thee. It is better for thee to enter into life, halt or maimed, rather than having two hands or two feet to be cast into everlasting fire. You know who said that? Jesus. You know who Jesus is? God in the flesh, the true and living God that created heaven and earth. This God says that there's a place called hell. It's better to go to heaven without any arms and legs than to go to hell with all of your body put together. Sure, it's a picture, but a picture of what? Evidently, there must be a hell. And so he also makes the statement in verse 9 and 10, "And if thy eye offend thee, pluck it out. It's better for thee to enter into life with one eye rather than having two eyes be cast into hellfire. Take heed that you despise not one of these little ones, for I say unto you that in heaven their faces do always behold the face of my Father which is in heaven." See, God wants children to go to heaven. He also says it's better that if a man was to offend one of these little ones, that a millstone was placed around his neck and dropped into the deepest sea. You see, God concerned about where we're going to spend eternity. That's why Jesus Christ came into the world, not as a Daniel Boone or a trailblazer like Davy Crockett. No, he came as a Savior, to save us from something to something. In chapter 23 of the book of Matthew, it makes this statement. Chapter 23 and verse 33, he makes this statement. "Ye serpents, ye generation of vipers, how can you escape the damnation of hell?" So there is a hell. And the question is, how can you escape? How can you escape this day of judgment that's coming? You see, the judgment that's coming, because the Bible says it's appointed unto every man once to die, and after this, the judgment. A judgment where you're going to be judged. You see, if you're perfect, you get to go to heaven. If you have any sins to pay for, you go to hell. You see, the reason that I know that I'm going to heaven is because I don't have any sins to pay for. Christ died on the cross and paid for all of my sins. Friend, he did it for you too. But that payment he made for you won't do you any good if you don't accept it. You must believe that what Christ did, he did it for you. And it's a person who is very wise to accept the free gift of everlasting life. A man would have to be a fool to turn down a free gift. There's no gimmick to this. I have no axe to grind. I just have compassion. I just don't want people to go to hell. I want them to have eternal life and know that they're going to heaven when they die. So if you're listening right now and you've never trusted Christ as your Savior, why not just be honest and say, "Lord, I know I'm a sinner. I don't understand it all, but I got questions, I got doubts. But I believe that when Christ died, I believe he died for me. And right now, the best I know how, I will accept Jesus Christ as my Savior." See, friend, that is so important because, you see, the Bible also says that Jesus is coming back again someday. He says when he comes back in the book of Matthew in chapter 25, he says that there's going to be a judgment. It's called the judgment of the nations, separation of sheep, the goats. The sheep are those who trusted Christ as Savior. The goats are those who rejected Christ as their Savior. And friend, no one can make you trust Christ. And if you choose to trust Christ, nobody can keep you from doing so. But this is what he says in this important portion of Scripture. This is found in the book of Matthew in chapter 25. "When the Son of Man shall come in his glory, and all the holy angels with him, then shall he sit upon the throne of his glory. Before him shall be gathered all nations. And he shall separate them one from another, as a shepherd divideth his sheep from the goats. And he shall set the sheep on the right hand, and goats on the left. Then shall the king say unto them on the right hand, Come, ye blessed of my Father, inherit the kingdom prepared for you from the foundation of the world. He says, I was hungry, you gave me meat. I was thirsty, and you gave me drink. I was a stranger, you took me in. Naked, and you clothed me. I was sick, and you visited me. I was in prison, you came unto me. Then shall the righteous answer, saying, Lord, when saw we thee a hungry, and fed thee, or thirsty, and gave thee drink? When saw we thee a stranger, and took thee in, or naked, and clothed thee? Or when saw we thee sick, or in prison, and came unto thee?" You see, there are many people that know Christ as Savior. They have eternal life. They know they're going to heaven when they die. And they have a compassion on other people. So the Bible says that if I, Yankee Arnold, if I was to go in to the world to reach people for the Lord, I go in his place. I go for the Lord. So when I go, Jesus goes. So when I went to the prison, Jesus went to the prison. And when I saw somebody hurting and I helped them, that was Jesus doing that. And when somebody was hungry and I fed them, that was Jesus doing that. So you see, what you do is your way of showing compassion to the world. This is a picture of those who care and have compassion and what they're willing to do to reach somebody else for the Lord. So you don't earn eternal life by going and about doing all these things that God says when I was hungry or thirsty and stranger. That's the price that people pay to reach others. You see, even though I've been on the radio off and on for since 1975, it's cost a lot of money, cost a lot of time, a lot of diligence in being faithful all these years. Just the station right here that I'm on now, I've been about 15 years. I was on in Georgia, Colorado. But you see, the price that we pay to get these things done is because, see, the gospel, the good news, is so important. And the people that don't hear the gospel can't trust the Lord. So somebody has to have some compassion to want to reach people with the gospel. So they're willing to pay a price. So God says that those who receive the messenger receive the message. And by receiving that message, they trust Christ as Savior. Then he also refers to those that were, well, the goats. And he says, because when I came to you, you didn't receive me. You rejected me. They said, well, when did we do all of that? So he makes a statement in verse 40, and the king shall answer and say unto them, verily I say unto you, inasmuch as you have done it unto one of the least of these my brethren, you've done it unto me. That's those that were saved. That's the sheep. Then shall he say also unto them on the left hand, depart from me, ye cursed, into everlasting fire. See, everybody born into this world is cursed with a curse. They have a sinful nature, and we're cursed. We can't change ourselves. We can't stop being a sinner. We can try to sin, but it's impossible. That's why God requires perfection to go to heaven, and nobody's perfect. That's why you trying to earn your way to heaven by going to church, giving money, living a good life, that'll never pay for your sins. That's why we needed a Savior. So Jesus Christ did that for us. He came into this world, lived a perfect life. And then when I believe he did that for me, he puts his perfect life to my account as though I lived a perfect life, but I didn't. See, he took my sins and he died a curse on a cross. He did the same thing for you. So he says there in verse 41, depart from me, ye cursed, into everlasting fire. Prepare for the devil and his angels. For I was hungry and you gave me nothing to eat. Thirsty and you gave me no drink. See, the ones that went to these people that were lost, the goats that would not receive the message because they would not receive the messenger. Friend, I'm just a messenger. I can't make you accept the message. But if you accept the message, then you accept the Savior. And if you accept the Savior, you accepted the one who sent him, who is God himself. So if you reject the message, then you're rejecting salvation. You're rejecting Christ. And when you reject Christ, God is saying that you're like the goat that can't go to heaven because you're not a sheep. You become a sheep by accepting Christ, and you remain a goat by not trusting Christ. So he made this statement, depart from me, ye cursed, into everlasting fire, prepared for the devil and his angel. Jesus Christ is the one who's talking about hell, hellfire. And so he made the statement in verse 45. Then shall he answer them and say, and verily I say unto you, inasmuch as you did it not to one of the least of these, you did it not to me. You did not accept the message that my messengers brought to you. You didn't trust Christ. You didn't hear it. You didn't understand. You rebelled or you rejected, didn't want to hear it. And sometimes, friend, I guess when I come on the air, maybe you reach over there and take that dial and change the station. I hope you don't. I hope you listen to every word I have to say. But then he makes a statement. That's very important in verse 46. And these shall go away into everlasting punishment, but the righteous into life eternal. So does it make a difference? Does it make a difference about a radio program? Maybe there's a lot of programs you can listen to and maybe very good and entertaining, but not tell you how to go to heaven. When life is all over, your chapter will end with you in hell. If you'd like to change the ending of your life, the ending of your story, then friend, you need to do one thing and you need to do it now. You need to trust Christ as your Savior. You need to believe that when Christ died, he died for you. Because he makes this statement, these things have I written unto you that believe on the name of the Son of God, that you may know that you have eternal life. Thank you and God bless you, friend. If you do trust the Lord, and God gives you eternal life. He said he'd never cast you out, never lose you. That's found in the book of John in chapter 6, verse 37 and also 39. As many as come to him, he'll no wise cast you out. Never cast you out, never lose you. He that believeth on me hath, present and hath, everlasting life. So when you trust Christ as your Savior, God gives you the free gift of everlasting life. And here's a verse that you probably have heard called John 3:16. For God so loved the world, friend, that's you, that's me, that he gave his only begotten Son, that's Jesus Christ, that whosoever, it means anybody, whosoever believeth in him should not perish, but have everlasting life. So whenever you believe on him that he paid for your sins, he gives you two guarantees in that verse. One, shall not perish means you cannot go to hell, but have everlasting life means that you get to go to heaven. And that's why he made the statement in the book of Ephesians in chapter 2, because no man can save himself. You're not saved by your works, not by works of righteousness which we have done, but according to his mercy he saved us. So no man was saved because of how he lives. Ephesians 2:8-9, for by grace are you saved. That means it's not according to how you live. Grace are you saved means it's not according to how you live. For by grace are you saved through faith. If it's by faith, it's not according to how you live. Well, then he says, by grace are you saved through faith, not of yourselves. If it's not of yourselves, it means it's not according to how you live. Not of works. Well, that would mean it's not according to how you live. So you see, friend, you're not saved because of how you lived, but who you trusted. Right now, in the quietness of this moment, just between you and the Lord, why not just be honest? Lord, I know I'm a sinner, and I believe when Christ died, I believe he paid for my sins. And friend, right now, if you will trust Jesus Christ and him alone, is your only hope of going to heaven. The Bible says he will give you the free gift of everlasting life, and he will never cast you out and never lose you. That's the best news that I ever heard. And if you trust Christ right now as your Savior, you can know that you're going to heaven whenever you die. Keep listening to our broadcast. I hope it's been a blessing to you. So thank you, and God bless you, friend.
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3: Friend, one day it will happen. 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
1: With SRN News, I'm Ron Taylor. Iran has closed the Strait of Hormuz again, citing Israeli attacks in Lebanon and U.S. bad faith in their interim agreement against the war.
2: Friday, President Donald Trump said he was optimistic.
3: Well, those ships are flowing out of the Hormuz Strait like nobody's ever seen before.
2: Today, Israeli strikes on southern Lebanon killed at least 16 people, hours after reports of a ceasefire agreement. Israel vows to keep Israeli forces in southern Lebanon until any threat to Israel is eliminated. Hezbollah refuses to halt its attacks unless Israel commits to withdrawing from Lebanon, something Iran is also pressing for. Yesterday, Trump said this of the agreement with Iran.
3: And it's 60 days, they have to make a deal, otherwise we will do things that won't make them happy.
2: I'm Lisa Dwyer.
1: Vice President J.D. Vance has arrived in Switzerland as the White House looks to get negotiations with Iran back on track. Vance expected to meet today with Iran's parliamentary and central bank and oil officials, as well as mediators from Pakistan and Qatar dispatched to Switzerland for the talks. A GOP congressman cites the facts about gang violence as he staves off a charge of racism from a woke Democrat and Capitol Hill.
4: Texas Republican Brandon Gill pushed back against racism accusations from Arizona Democrat Yasemin Ansari. This comes after Mr. Gill warned about cultural changes from mass migration, citing Britain's gang scandal. Congressman Gill highlighted his own family's diversity and declared that the racist label no longer works to silence debate.
1: Correspondent Andrew Stewart. Father's Day today, and Americans are expected to spend big. The National Retail Federation's annual survey projects Father's Day spending to hit a record $28 billion this year. This is SRN News. Another poll asks Americans about artificial intelligence and faith.
5: This one comes from the American Bible Society, and it finds that people are a little more open to clergymen using AI to put together their sermons. 32% don't like it compared to 37% just 2 years ago. But the largest portion of Americans answering that question fall into the undecided camp. The percentage of adults who think that AI can help them interpret and understand the Bible is also on the rise from 2024. Michael Harrington reporting.
1: As more Americans turn away from Christianity, interest in UFOs is up sharply. Now Steven Spielberg has released a new movie called Disclosure Day, which explores extraterrestrial life and its impact on religion. The film explicitly asks if God is the God only of Earth, or if a divine creator spans every civilization and intelligent life form in the cosmos. A growing number of conventions are being held across the country for UFO enthusiasts. This is SRN News. President Trump is blaming the condition of the reflecting pool on the National Mall in Washington on vandalism.
6: The algae is back.
7: Exactly, and it's probably never going to go away, regardless of who's president and who's pushing.
8: Yes, not only is there algae in the reflecting pool on the National Mall, but the blue paint at the bottom of the pool that President Donald Trump had ordered is peeling. Trump posted on social media Friday night, "We've had some real problems with vandalism at the beautiful reflecting pool." The Washington Post reported that park police officers did arrest someone Friday who they say was peeling paint from the pool. More than $14 million was spent on rehabbing the reflecting pool for the coming America 250 celebrations. Donna Warder, Washington.
1: Today marks the official start of summer, as astronomers say the summer solstice recurring this morning. And that is that time of year. More details at srnnews.com.
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9: The world is a confusing place. Bad people prosper as well as good. Bad things happen to good people. People of other faiths often seem more Christian than Christians. Are they going to heaven? Are you? Does God know you, care about you, hear your prayers? Is the Bible true? Why doesn't everyone believe in God? Welcome to Faith Answers with Pastor Gary Roy, pastor of Colonial Oaks Baptist Church in Sarasota. 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And now, here's Pastor Gary.
1: Hello and welcome to Faith Answers. I'm Pastor Gary from Colonial Oaks Baptist Church in Sarasota. So good to be with you today on this broadcast and a very special weekend. This weekend is Father's Day. Yes, celebrating our dads, especially those dads who love the Lord and raise their children in the nurture and admonition of the Lord. Well, today we're celebrating Father's Day, and just a shout out to all the dads out there. I hope you have a wonderful weekend. You know, it shouldn't just be once a year, just like Mother's Day. We should always recognize our moms, our dads, and everything they do, and great appreciation for their care for us as children. Well, we're going to get into a message today called Father Knows Best. Nah, this isn't the 1950s sitcom or the program on TV, you know, with Robert Young and all the rest of those. And nah, this isn't about that, but it will be about our Heavenly Father. Who knows best? Our Heavenly Father. Well, I want to go to the Lord in prayer, and then we'll get right into it today. As we go to prayer, you may have something on your heart right now that maybe you're thinking about. Well, you know what? God knows what that is. And as we pray together today, you just lay that at the feet of Jesus. Let us pray together. Our Heavenly Father, God, we thank you for this wonderful time together as we share the Word of God on Faith Answers Radio. Lord, I pray for every listener out there tuned in, and for the needs that are out there, and for all of our dads. Lord, we just want to pay a tribute to them today. Many of them, I'm sure, are in heaven, but many of them are still with us. And may we recognize their sacrifice, their love for their families. And Lord, most of all to you, our Father who art in heaven, hallowed be your name. Lord, bless each one now as we the listeners today, and God will give you praise and thanks for all you do in our lives, for it's in Jesus' name we pray. Amen. Amen. All right, here we go, dear friend. The message called Father Knows Best. Here we go. Well, we're going to get right into it today, because happy Father's Day to all our dads out here. Let's give our dads a hand. Amen. And there's nothing like having a dad who loves Jesus and will lead and raise his family in the nurture and admonition of the Lord. And we thank God for our dads today. Well, we're going to also thank God for who he is. And you know, this is really a special time, I think, Father, our Heavenly Father. Now, for many of us, and I can say this for myself, growing up without an earthly dad, when I got saved and Sherry and I came to know the Lord about 50 years ago, I discovered I had a Father in heaven. And my Heavenly Father took care of all my needs. And by the way, he looked out for the widows and the orphans and everybody else. And thank God he took care of my need when I came to know him as Savior. And this is what we discover with our faith in the Lord Jesus Christ, is that we've got a Father in heaven who knows best. Do I hear an amen? If the Father knows best and he says something, let's listen to what he's got to say. I want you to take your Bibles and turn to Matthew chapter 6. Would you please stand in reverence to the reading of God's word this morning? Matter of fact, I'm going to quote, or I'm going to read something here that we refer to as, many refer to as, the Lord's Prayer. Now, I like to look at it as the disciples' prayer. I look at John 17 as really being the Lord's Prayer. But it's okay to label this the Lord's Prayer, because it's all about him. And when we read these words, it all describes who our Heavenly Father is and how important he is to us today. In the verses of scripture in Matthew chapter 6, we find this beginning in verse number 9. In this manner, therefore, pray, our Father in heaven, hallowed be your name. Your kingdom come, your will be done, on earth as it is in heaven. Give us this day our daily bread, and forgive us our debts as we forgive our debtors, and do not lead us into temptation, but deliver us from the evil one. For yours is the kingdom and the power
6: and the glory forever. Amen. Well, how many times have we said that and repeated that or said it in unison? But how powerful are these words about our Heavenly Father? Let's pray. Lord, we've come to the throne of grace today, and Father, we come in Jesus' precious name. As we come to you, as Jesus said, no one can come to the Father except through me. God, we know that Jesus is God, and Father, you are God, and the Holy Spirit, you are God. And we thank you today that that all brings us to this place of being able to come to the throne of grace. So, Father, I want to pray your special blessing on the words that you speak to us today. Through the Word of God, may we grow closer to you and really develop a greater appreciation for our relationship as children of God to our Heavenly Father. Bless your Word now, we pray. In Jesus' name, amen. Thank you. Please be seated. Well, I have to say this. It is a joy to be a dad. And we have two sons now that are up in years. I put it that way. They're getting older all the time. All right. And wonderful messages from them this morning. Happy Father's Day and all this. And what a joy that is. Seems like yesterday that our oldest son was about the size of Logan. And we blinked and he's like 53 years old now. Okay. So get ready. And the neat thing about being a dad is to know that you have this responsibility to train up your children in the nurture and admonition of the Lord. Now, I'll be honest with you, for the first few years of our marriage, the first 5 years of our marriage, our son was 3 years old when we got saved. And we introduced him to the things of God at a very early age. We would read the Bible to him, and we were growing just like him. We felt like we were an infant in that sense. But to have that responsibility and to train up your children in the way they should go, because the promise of God is when they're old, they won't depart from it. Now, it might be 90 or 100 years old, but when they're old, they won't depart from it. And your kids never quit being children. I don't care how old they are. You just keep praying for them. Amen? And this is what this is all about with our Heavenly Father. I think a lot of times we don't grasp the idea about our Father in heaven, our Father who art in heaven, hallowed be thy name. But today we're going to look at how important your relation is, and that relationship is in light of the fact of Scripture, but in light of the fact of your personal fellowship and relationship to God through the new birth. By the way, just let me say this. Not everybody can call God their Father. I mean, you might be able to quote the Lord's Prayer. You might be able to do all this. But you cannot call God your Father unless you're born in His family. Okay? I remember growing up in the neighborhood I was in. And of course, I didn't have a dad at that time. But my friends had their dads. And many times I'd say, what's your daddy been up to today? And their daddy, not mine. And you know, in other words, I wasn't in their family, and yet, I acknowledged that they had a father. The fact of the matter is the world will acknowledge that you have a Heavenly Father when you are born into the family of God. Now, I tell you this, I look around the room, and there's a vast number of you that are born-again Christians. You know what? That's why we can call each other brother and sister in Christ. Because we share the same Heavenly Father. We are in the same family through salvation through the Lord Jesus Christ. You cannot call God your Father unless you are born again. I want to break this down in a few areas here about the Lord's Prayer. We'll call it that today. The Lord's Prayer. And basically, we get a lot of attributes that come out about Him. Now, there are three things that you need to understand about God. Number one. He is omniscient. That's a big word. Omniscient means He's all-knowing. My Father knows everything. He's not only omniscient, He's omnipresent. My Father is everywhere. You know, when I was growing up, I remember my friends and all, they said, boy, I did something bad. Don't tell my dad about that. I'd be in big trouble.
10: Well, guess what? Your Heavenly Father already knows things. Isn't that frightening sometimes? You know, not really. But yeah, and I'm glad He watches over us. But our God, the Father, by the way, think about this in this light. God is one God in three persons, Father, Son, and Holy Spirit. We got to always keep that in mind. That's the doctrine of the Trinity. But my Father is all-knowing. By the way, He knows things I need before I even ask. Isn't that great? And He knows what's best. Now, sometimes I don't get my way, but the Father tells me it's going to do it this way because it's the best thing for you. How many times have we done that for our kids, right? You're not going to get what you want right there, right now, but you're going to get something better. And you're going to do what's best for you. And as a child, I would go, oh, no, I want this, I want this. But the fact is, God knows what's best because He knows all. And then the third thing, He is He's omnipotent. I'll get that right. Omnipotent. All powerful. My daddy, He's the most powerful man on earth in heaven. He is my Heavenly Father, and He can do anything. And by the way, all the garbage that's going on in the world and everything else, God's bigger than that because He's all powerful. So those three things I want to look at real quickly. Number one, why is it so important that we understand that God is all knowing? Because we need, listen, you need God's wisdom. Is there anybody in here that doesn't need wisdom from God? Are you going to make big decisions coming up in your life? Are you going to try to discern what's good and evil? And I love what Solomon prayed about. He said, Lord, give me an understanding heart that I may discern between good and evil. That's a big deal today because you've got mankind is making up their own truth. There's only one truth, and that's through Jesus Christ the Lord. We need to remember that because we say, well, that one says it's true, and this one says it's true, and this one. So you know what? Let's see what God has to say. And the fact that He's all full of wisdom is why we need to come to the throne of grace and say, God, I don't know what I'm doing. You ever have those prayers? Lord, I don't know what I'm doing. And that takes kicking pride out the door because some people come to God and say, I got it handled, Lord. Don't need your help today. I need His help every minute, every second. I need God's wisdom in my life. Why? Because I'm living in a confused world. And that, by the way, is why people get into trouble because, you know, everybody's right. Everybody's right on this. You know, boy, aren't we living in a society right now? I'm telling you, there's only one person who's right, and that's God Himself. Get what I'm saying? Even the Word of God says, let God be true and every man a liar. Ooh, that's big words, but it's truth. And so He says, our Father, listen to verse 9 and 10. Our Father in heaven, hallowed be Thy name. By the way, His name is hallowed. It is righteous. It is something that we need to remember that He is above all in His holiness. Our Father in heaven, hallowed be Your name. That's complete respect for the Heavenly Father. Your kingdom come, Your will be done on earth as it is in heaven. You know, when we break this down and you pray that prayer and you say those things in your heart, are you really asking for Thy will be done on earth as it is in heaven? I'm telling you, I don't know what's going to happen to this world. You know, in the past few days, I'm watching the Middle East. I said this before because right there is the centerpiece of prophecy. We can guess at things. We can say this or that. But let me tell you something. What's going on right now around that region of the world is centering in on prophetic things in the Word of God that relate to the coming of Jesus Christ. And Jesus is coming again. Do I hear an amen? Amen. The Bible says so. Jesus said He's coming back. And you don't want to get in a dispute with Jesus. And the Lord is going to return. Now, when? When is it going to happen, Pastor? Is it going to happen tomorrow? I don't know. The Lord said, no man knows the day or the hour. But here's the wisdom that comes into this. Just live as though He's going to come 50 years from now, but plan like He's going to come today. That's important. If you walk with the Lord, you haven't got a thing in the world to be concerned about. It's when you're not walking with the Lord and you're thinking, man, he could come any minute now and I'd be in the middle of this thing I'm doing that's not right. I don't want to be there. I want to be walking with the Lord. And so when we think about the wisdom that we gain from God, how do we gain that? Only through his word. And I am adamant about studying the word of God. Understand what God is saying and do it God's way. You can find 9 ways to do things, but if you do it God's way, then you're finding his wisdom and applying it. So he's all knowing. And James chapter 1 tells us this, because people come up and say, I don't know what God's will is. I don't know how to make this decision. That's a big one, isn't it? I'll tell you how many times I've been in that condition and been in that position and said, I don't know what to do right now. The first thing I'll do is I'll go to the Lord and say, God, I don't know what I'm doing, and you do, and so I'm asking you for your wisdom. And the book of James says this, and if you'll apply this, it works every single time. If any one of you or if any man lacks wisdom, let him ask of God, who gives to all men liberally, freely, abundantly. Folks, I'm telling you, God's got all the wisdom. All you have to do is ask for it. Amen? Okay. Just seeing where you're at today. I'll tell you this, though. When it comes down to understanding and thinking about what's up with the world, who's right, who's wrong, I can find it right there in that book. And God will never condone what he condemns. You hear what I'm saying? Those people say, well, you know, that was back in the Old Testament. That was back in this. That was different cultural things. And you know, that was this and that was that. But it's now, today. You know, and God changes with the times. Oh, no, he doesn't. Man changes. God stays the same. And Jesus is the same today, yesterday, and forever. Thank the Lord for that. It's consistency in his wisdom. So I got to make a big decision. Now, it could be, do I want chocolate ice cream or pistachio? Well, I chose the pistachio the other day, and it's delicious. Amen? Now, those are simple little things. And people say, did you pray about it? No, but I just prayed for forgiveness when I filled up a big cup full of it. But the point is that we make decisions every day. We are faced with all kinds of situations that we have to deal with. And some are very serious. You know, I trust the Lord when I go to a doctor. Amen? You're going to have to trust God because, and I love doctors who say, pray for me that I'll have the wisdom to do what's right. I've had doctors say that. And I said, I'm praying double overtime for that when it comes to me. Amen? Ain't no doubt. So God is omniscient. He's all-knowing. So what he's saying to us is, child, quit trying to do it on your own. If I know everything and I've got all the answers, you need to come to me and seek wisdom. Where I get into trouble is I think, well, you know, I'll try it my way. If it don't work out, I'll pray about it. No, I'm going to pray about it before I try it out.
11: Amen. Amen. Hey, I got a break right there because we got to go to our announcement time, but we're going to pick up the second half of this message today on Father Knows Best. What a way to celebrate Father's Day. Lift up the name of your Father in heaven, our Father who art in heaven. You know, I like what Jesus said. He said, I'm the way, the truth, and the life, and no man comes to the Father except through me. And thank God that in Jesus Christ and through the new birth that we have, we are children of the Heavenly Father. Well, that's another tag right there. Hey, more to come in the second half on that message, but want to take an opportunity right now to share with you what's going on here at Colonial Oaks Baptist Church. By the way, we're located at 6901 B Ridge Road here in Sarasota. If you take exit 207 off the interstate, you can go east about 3/4 of a mile. We're down there in the roundabout on the left-hand side. And you'll see Colonial Oaks Baptist Church. Now, you can also reach us here at 941-377-2737 if you'd like to call the office and check in with us here. Now, what we got going on Sundays, which is so wonderful. We begin our day with a little bit of fellowship. We have coffee and donuts and all good time fellowship at 9 a.m. 9 a.m. in the morning, we start out. About 9:15, we kind of break off and we go to our Sunday school classes. By the way, we have classes for all ages. Yes, Bible study, Sunday school. And that begins at 9:15, and you're welcome to come. Also, as we go along, at 10:30, we have our main worship service, and we also have children's church at 10:30 a.m. We all meet in the auditorium for our main worship service. 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You can also get archived Faith Answers broadcasts on our website as well under the media page. So there you have that. Now, throughout the week, we have a Wednesday night prayer meeting and Bible study, and we have a great time in the Lord, learning God's word, praying together, good fellowship. Throughout the summer, our youth are on break. They usually meet on Tuesday nights at 6 p.m., great youth group, and they'll be back in action in August, so keep tuned there. Also want to remind you a couple upcoming events that we have. Number one, you know, this is Father's Day, and so we want to recognize all our dads. But also, July the 5th, we are going to celebrate here at Colonial Oaks Baptist Church the 250th birthday of the United States of America. What a time to thank God for this country. And we'll have a very special service that day on July the 5th. You want to be here for that. That's going to be fabulous. So always we give praise to the Lord our God. He is our King. Jesus is the King. So we praise him today. And then on July the 12th, we have a beach baptism that is scheduled out on Turtle Beach. That's on Siesta Key. And at 6 o'clock, July the 12th, that's a Sunday night. We're going to meet out there, and we have about, so far, I guess 10 people are going to be baptized, and many more, I'm sure. So those are the immediate upcoming events. We'd love for you to be with us there. 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Then you early risers on Sunday morning, we're on 9:30 a.m. dial. WLSS in Sarasota at 5:30 a.m. And you can catch us there as well. All right. That's it for now. I've got a break here, and then we're going to come back and listen to the second half of our message about Father Knows Best. So don't go away, dear friend, because we're going to be right back.
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2: With SRN News, I'm Ron Taylor. U.S. and Iranian officials are in Switzerland now for negotiations.
3: Iran says it closed the Strait of Hormuz because of Israel's continued attacks in Lebanon, where the death toll in that war now surpasses 4,000 people. Iran also warns that while Iran's negotiators are going to Switzerland for talks with the United States on their interim agreement, not much will likely happen if that fighting does not stop. An interim deal is meant to stop fighting on all fronts, Vice President J.D. Vance told Fox News Channel's Fox and Friends Weekend.
4: These things are always a little bit in flux. Jared and Steve have been on the ground now for a few hours, dealing with some of the technical elements of this negotiation.
3: Meanwhile, the U.S. Central Command is disputing Iran's claim of closing the strait, saying that Iran does not control the strait and that traffic continues to flow with U.S. forces monitoring the situation. And Lisa Dwyer.
2: Something that is moving in the Strait of Hormuz is cargo. Bob Agdew has more.
5: Maritime data company Lloyd's List Intelligence says major ship owners have begun moving their vessels through the strait. It's the first time they've been able to do that in more than 100 days. The strait is a critical passageway, especially for the world's oil and natural gas. Lloyd's List estimated that 550 merchant vessels are all part of the months-long bottleneck, including 160 tankers, 200 bulk carriers, 60 container ships, and 10 vehicle carriers. Bob Agnew reporting.
2: Today is Father's Day, and Americans are expected to spend big. The National Retail Federation's annual survey projects Father's Day spending to hit a record $28 billion this year. The survey said over half those celebrating dads this year plan to treat him to a special outing. 60% plan on getting Father's Day cards, and others just plan on getting him clothes. This is SRN News. The Pew Research Center offers a new look at American politics.
6: It seeks to bring nuance to the red-blue binary and breaks voters down into nine typologies based on their responses to a wide-ranging questionnaire. One of the largest of those nine groups is the faith-first conservatives, making up 12% of the electorate. Pew says these Americans anchor the Republican Party and are concerned primarily with issues having to do with faith, morality, and social issues. Michael Harrington reporting.
2: A new report warns about increasing persecution of Christians in Nepal. International Christian Concerns says the mostly Hindu nation subjects followers of Christ to legal restrictions, social pressure, and occasional violence. ICC says, according to Christian leaders in Nepal, increasing Hindu nationalism seeks both to reinforce the country's identity as a Hindu nation and to suppress Christian growth. Christian converts, especially those who have left Hinduism, often endure severe social consequences. This is SRN News. A large fire has almost completely destroyed a luxury resort in the Dominican Republic.
7: The blaze has forced the evacuation of almost 1,700 tourists. Local media reports an Italian tourist died in the fire, and several other tourists required medical assistance. The Viva Dominicus Beach by Wyndham Resort is located in Bahia Hive. It's a popular destination for American and international tourists on the southeastern coast of the island nation.
2: Correspondent Andrew Stewart. With Team USA's World Cup win over Australia Friday afternoon and Turkey's loss to Paraguay Friday night, that means Team USA will make its Northern California debut July 1st for the first knockout round game. After Friday's game, Team USA star Flo Bellegan says they were hoping for this kind of success, but not expecting it. They'll go to the knockout round as the top seed in their bracket. More details at srnnews.com. I'm Ron Taylor.
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9: Today, expect a mix of clouds and sun with a chance of a thunderstorm in some areas early this afternoon, reaching a high of 92. Tonight will be mainly clear with a low of 78. Tomorrow, anticipate a blend of sunshine and clouds with a high of 94. Looking ahead to Tuesday, it'll be partly sunny with a chance of a thunderstorm in the afternoon with a high of 94. I'm meteorologist Jason Caterina. That's your exclusive AccuWeather forecast on AM 930, The Answer.

0: nurture and admonition of the Lord, leading your family as a spiritual leader, and trusting in the Lord for all you do. Hey, listen, my hat goes off to you. We need more dads who love the Lord and who love their families. And that's out there today. We once again tip our hat to our godly fathers. Now, the biggest thing we're looking at today is noticing and recognizing our Heavenly Father. And is God your father? That's a big question. If he is, you know what I'm talking about. You've been born into his family through faith in the Lord Jesus Christ. Well, we're going to talk more about that, and I'm so glad you stayed with us, because here we go with the second half of our message, Father Knows Best. Here we go.
1: Like going out and buying a car, amen? And you know, I won't go down that road. But the point is, wisdom is what keeps us on the right track. And if you lack wisdom, ask God. You know, every answer you need is right here in the Bible. And people say, oh, I don't know about that. This is just an old-fashioned book some bunch of men wrote. No, it's not an old-fashioned book a bunch of men wrote. It is God's holy word, and he speaks to us every day through this book called the Word of God. Don't discount what God has to say. And if something you read and it reveals to you that it's different from what you think, don't go wrestling with God and say, well, God, you know, I don't quite see it that way. And yet we do that a lot of times. Or we just flat out ignore going to the Word of God about something. I got this one figured out, right? And then when it's a total disaster, oh, God, how did I get in this position? Lord, why'd you let this happen to me? And I can hear the Father saying, because you didn't consult with me about it. Amen. I mean, how many times we did that as kids, or our kids did that, and they made a decision, and we come back and say, well, if you'd asked me, I'd have told you. Therein lies the point. God's there to help you. Ask, and you shall receive. Now, the second thing I discover in the Lord's Prayer is this. His provision. Is God lacking with anything? I don't think so. As a matter of fact, I know he doesn't lack anything. God doesn't lack anything in any area of our life if we just get near him and trust him. Now, David, King David said, he said, I've been young and I've been old. Well, I can go along with that. I've been young and now I'm old. But I've been young and now I'm old. He said, I've been old, and I've never, listen, it says in the Word of God, I've never seen the righteous forsaken, nor his seed begging bread. Now, God said that. Now, the kind of thing you might have to eat may not be pistachio ice cream, but God will take care of you. You see, this is why Christians don't need to live in fear all the time, worrying about stuff. What are we going to do next week? How am I going to make ends meet? What is the purpose of all this? I know Sherry and I learned a lot of lessons in our life about giving. You know, people say, well, I can't afford to give. My answer to that is, out of personal experience, you can't afford not to give. Listen to what I'm saying. Seek first the kingdom of God and his righteousness, and all those things will be added unto you. In Matthew chapter 6, where we read the Lord's Prayer to start with, on into that chapter, Jesus began to talk about do not worry. Do not worry. He says, don't worry about about your life, what you're going to eat, what you're going to drink, nor about your body, what you shall put on, nor life. Is life not life more than food and body more than clothing? He said, the birds of the air, look at, they don't sow or reap, yet your heavenly Father feeds them. Are you not more valuable than them? There's your heavenly Father. And we need to remember, he provides. The book of Philippians, one of my favorite in the Bible, and Paul writes to the Philippians, and two verses stand out to me in chapter 4. Verse 13 says, I can do all things through Christ who gives me strength. That's what it says. I can do all things through Christ who gives me strength. The second one is in verse 19 of chapter 4, where it says, my God shall supply all you need according to his riches and glory in Christ Jesus. All you need. And what's the need of mankind? First of all, it's need spiritually to know that you're redeemed by the blood of the Lamb. My God has taken care of the provision of my salvation. and he'll do that.

0: that for you as well. Then the other part of that is, my God shall supply all your needs. Don't neglect to tell him things. You need to go to your father. The beauty of this, about his provision, is that dad, by the way, I got news for you. The father owns everything. He does. The scripture tells us he owns the cattle on 1,000 hills. Isn't that neat? And I'm thinking already, boy, there's a T-bone steak in this somewhere. Amen. He owns the cattle on 1,000 hills. He owns the hills. He owns everything. And to think that God is limited is just not good. You've got to give God the credit here. And so we've got to remember that our Father owns it all. My Father is rich in houses and lands. I'm trying to think of that song. But listen, the bottom line is, listen, child of God, you're a child. Oh, can I throw this out? So we had all this no king stuff yesterday. No king. I got a king. His name's Jesus. And that's never going to go away. And if I'm a child of the King Jesus, then I need to start acting like it. Amen. Not walking around like it's the end of the world because something didn't go my way. No, I'm a child of the King. And Jesus is King of Kings and Lord of Lords. And he's the only King, my dear friend, that is of heaven and earth. Now, I thought I had to throw that in there because it's true. My Father's the King. You want to talk to the King? I'll bring you to him. His name's Jesus, my Father. Now watch. He says in all of this, verse 11 and 12, give us this day our daily bread and forgive us our debts as we forgive our debters. Boy, that provision of not only we look at Matthew 6 about the material things, about things that we have in life, but it's about forgiveness. You can't get to heaven without God's forgiveness. Listen to what I'm saying. You'll never get to heaven without God's forgiveness. Why do I say that? Because all have sinned and come short of the glory of God. And the wages of sin is death. And unless your sins are forgiven through the blood of Jesus Christ at the cross, you're not going to go to heaven. But I tried the best I could. I was a religious person. I believed about God. I read the Bible every now and then, and maybe twice a year I went to church. That's the Christmas and Easter Christians, by the way. And we come up with all these things, and the Lord said, yeah, but your sins haven't been forgiven. And there's only one way to get them forgiven, right there at the cross of Calvary. Jesus died to take away our sin and forgive us through his blood and wash that sin away. And friend, when you come to Jesus by faith, you're getting the greatest gift of all. That money will never be able to buy. And my sins are washed in the blood of the Lamb. I love what John says in 1 John. If we walk in the light as he is in the light, we have fellowship with one another. And the blood of Jesus Christ cleanses us from all our sin. And then he went on to say, if we confess our sin, he is faithful and just to forgive us our sin and to cleanse us from all unrighteousness. It's all about Jesus. But the Father is the one here that we go through. And by the way, you're not talking about three different gods. You're talking about one God and three persons. Please keep that in mind. But his provision means that he's omnipresent. He knows everything that's going on. I don't have to worry about my father not knowing my problems or my needs because he keeps good track of those things. And the third thing about my heavenly father and your heavenly father is his protection. Don't mess with me. I'm a child of God. Amen. Don't mess with God's people. I've heard people say, don't mess with Texas, right? Don't mess with Florida. Hallelujah. But the worst thing, don't mess around with God. And because he's omnipotent, that means he's all powerful. God has every bit of control over everything going on. Now, someone's going to ask me the question and say, well, if God's in control, why is the world out of control? Because we brought it on ourselves. We made the mess. Now, God's going to clean all that up. I'll tell you right now. But we don't put God in a corner and say, Lord, I created this great big mess over here. Would you get a broom and clean it up? No, that's not how it works, friends. And the fact of the matter is we reap what we sow. Now, God is there to catch Humpty Dumpty after he falls off the wall and shatters all over the place. God will pick up the pieces and give us grace. But as a matter of what's going on right now and the evil of the world that's happening, oh my. We know that by scripture it's going to be that way, but God gave us the end of the story. Just read it. He's coming back. As a matter of fact, when we come back with the Lord, the scripture tells us in Revelation 19, he's going to come riding in on a white horse. Yeah, the king is coming. And on his thigh is the King of Kings and Lord of Lords. And then right behind him, the Bible says, the armies of the Lord will follow him on white horses. And if you're a child of God, you better learn how to ride a horse, because that's you. Amen? So I don't know about riding horses. You'll know. When you get to heaven, everything's going to be perfect. Right now, I'm riding, you know, the horse of Harley Davidson, but that's all right. I'm going to be on a white horse when I come back, and it'll have more than 1,500 cc under it. But I'll tell you this about the things of God, his protection is now and right here for every child of God. Verse 13, and do not lead us into temptation, but deliver us from the evil one. For yours is the kingdom and the power and the glory forever. Amen. Wow, that's powerful. That's why when I look at 1 John, I find another verse of scripture in chapter 4, that greater is he who is in you than he who is in the world. Greater is he. God, listen, as a Christian here today, as a born-again child of God, you have the Holy Spirit of God living in you. In other words, God lives in you, according to the scripture. In John chapter 14 and 20 and all. Listen, God lives in us. Greater is he who is in you than he who is in the world. And the world's not going to win. The evil is not going to win. We've read it in the scripture. It's all put out there. So I want to be on the Lord's side. And so I ask God, please, Lord, don't lead me into temptation, but deliver me from the evil one. Father, keep me from doing dumb things. That's a good prayer, isn't it? Every morning I get up, it should be, Lord, keep me from doing something dumb today, especially on the highway. I have to remember when I get out on the highway that it's not the motor speedway out there, even though every Nissan and Toyota Camry thinks so. Why are they the fastest cars on the highway? You ever notice that? Some guy goes, boom. Next guy goes, boom. And I'm looking, I say, ooh, those are, man, they're four-cylinder cars. I'm riding a six-cylinder. So what does temptation tell me to do? Show them how powerful that six-cylinder is. Put it to the metal. Pass them up. And then the Holy Spirit says, yeah, there's a cop waiting up there right in the woods. See who's going to nail next. I had that happen. We left for Georgia one Sunday, and I was cruising up the road, and I said, I better slow it down a little bit. I'm not going to tell you how fast I was going, okay? I'm not in a confession booth this morning, but I was over the speed limit, and I thought, I better back off a little bit. And this guy come up beside me going, vroom, man, he was flying, probably 100 miles an hour. And I happened to look up, and there was an SUV off to the side. And it was like, I thank God that you told me to let up off that pedal, because he came flying out of there, and he went 120 to get that guy going 100. The next thing I know, he's over there writing tickets. You ever heard of the term super speeder? You don't want to get one of them, all right? You might not drive your car home if you're a super speeder. And I not only have the Holy Spirit telling me that, my wife sits right next to me in the car and reminds me. You better slow it down. When she drives, I'm looking over there. Hey, you're going a little bit too fast. Aren't we great with each other? Amen. Keep you out of all that trouble. I need to go to my Father all the time and say, Lord, keep me out of temptation. Listen, we are prone to temptation. Pistachio ice cream. We are prone. Lead us not into temptation. Deliver us from the evil one. Why? Because yours is the kingdom and the dunamis, the power. Oh, man. Give me the power of God any day. This world doesn't have power. God's got the power, the kingdom and the power and the glory forever. Greater is he who's in you. So my Father knows everything. That's the first thing we learn. My Father owns everything. And now don't take that too literal and go down to the car dealer and try to get you a brand new Lexus and say, but that's mine. God owns it. No, that doesn't work that way. Okay. You're asking amiss, as James tells us. But God does own everything, the creation. He owns salvation. And my dad, by the way, he does everything. He can do anything. So why wouldn't I trust Father Knows Best? Remember Robert Young and that TV program? Are you guys old enough to remember Father Knows Best? Remember that? This guy, he was the neatest looking guy on the planet, man. They'd all sit down for dinner, and he'd have his suit on. And his jacket was buttoned. I mean, he's eating, hot dogs with ketchup. He's dressed in a suit. And, walking around with it, I got it together, And when people got in trouble, the family wanted to ask Daddy. He knows best. I mean, Robert Young in that role, I mean, if they'd had someone mowing the grass, he'd be out there with his suit on going, just the right height. It was like the perfect man, right? Remember him? And I love those programs. But better than Robert Young and Father Knows Best on TV, my Heavenly Father has got it all together, and he don't make any mistakes. I can tell you right now, my Heavenly Father doesn't make mistakes. So if you're going through things and it's his will, if you're seated in here today, you're in God's will. I believe that with all my heart. And sometimes we're in positions in life and situations that God put us in. Now, there's a time God put you in something and you'll go, how in the world did this happen? How did I get here? And God did it. He don't make mistakes. Listen to him. And by the way, this is where the rubber meets the road, right? The scripture tells us in the book of Romans that the Spirit in us cries out to God, Abba, Father. Abba, Greek meaning daddy, papa. That's how personal this relationship is with your Heavenly Father. Don't look at God the Father as being this. The artists of the day back then, Michelangelo and all the rest of them, wonderful artists, but sometimes they depicted God and angels that, like, what? I don't think angels are little fat babies with, shooting arrows down. That's Cupid. I don't know. But what I see these things about God the Father is he's not waiting to find out what you're doing wrong so he can, put the hurting on you. Just read the story about the prodigal son. Luke 16 talks about the prodigal and his brother. The brother did everything right. He was all, goody two-shoes guy. And the prodigal is... I can relate to him. I mean, he's like, hey, man, there's a world out here, and I want to go out and have some fun. Daddy, I want my inheritance. And the father gave him the inheritance and said, go and do your thing, man. Now for my Amish Mennonite friends, Rumspringa, right? I've got a few here know what that is. And the young people get turned loose, and they say, well, if they really mean business and know God, they're going to come home. Well, daddy set his son out there and said, he didn't say Rumspringer, but he gave him, he said, here's your inheritance, go out and do your thing. And this prodigal son is out spending everything he's got on every ill-reputed thing you can imagine. That the lifestyle, the whole nine yards. His brother even, accused him and said, he's out there spending money on harlots and everything else. Maybe so. But one day he spent all he had and he had to go get a job. Cherish the thought for some people. I got to get a job. If I go down that road, we'll be here till noon. But here's the thing. He found a job. He's a Jewish boy. He's in the pig pen feeding the pigs with corn husks. And he's saying, boy, I'd like to have a few of these husks because I'm hungry. And then he started thinking about his dad. And he started thinking about home. And then the Bible said he came to himself. He came to his senses. and said, what have I done? I've sinned against God and I've sinned against my father. Perhaps I can go back and he'll hire me as one of his hands, you know, his workers. Perhaps he'll give me a job there. And so the son is coming home. And he's probably thinking, Dad's really going to be upset at me. And the closer he got to home, we find the father out on the porch, kind of paraphrasing a little. But we find the father waiting for his son to come home. And he sees his son coming afar off. What does the father do? Here's what he doesn't do. You wait till you get here, buddy. No, that's not what he did. The father runs out to the son who has done all these things. And he hugs him. And he kisses him. And he says, welcome home. And he says, get the ring, put it on his finger, get the robe, put it on him. Hey, by the way, go get one of those cattle on the Thousand Hills and let's have a barbecue beef dinner. Let's cook the best meal for our son, my son who's come home. The other son's working up in the fields. He says, what's going on down there? He said, your brother came home and your dad's throwing a big banquet for him. Well, he never threw a banquet for me. I've done everything right. See, the prodigal's brother wasn't too much better. He was just on the other end of things. Well, that's not fair. Well, every time I hear that, that's not fair. Well, then go, you know, get a hot dog somewhere. But the fact is, the father, think about this, embraces the son.
1: Oh, my friend, that is a wonderful story about the prodigal son. And we're getting down to the end of our broadcast here today and talking about Father's Day, and there's so much more I could share with you. But, you know, is God your father? You know, the Bible says that if we come to Jesus and confess him as our Lord and Savior, we become a child of God. You can pray that prayer today. Lord, I know that I'm a sinner. I know that Jesus died for me on the cross to give me eternal life. Come into my heart and save me today. 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That's it. That's all we got time for today. 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
4: With SRN News, I'm Ron Taylor. U.S. and Iranian officials are in Switzerland now for negotiations.
5: Iran says it closed the Strait of Hormuz because of Israel's continued attacks in Lebanon, where the death toll in that war now surpasses 4,000 people. Iran also warns that while Iran's negotiators are going to Switzerland for talks with the United States on their interim agreement, not much will likely happen if that fighting does not stop. An interim deal is meant to stop fighting on all fronts, Vice President J.D. Vance told Fox News Channel's Fox and Friends Weekend.
6: These things are always a little bit in flux. Jared and Steve have been on the ground now for a few hours, dealing with some of the technical elements of this negotiation.
5: Meanwhile, the U.S. Central Command is disputing Iran's claim of closing the strait, saying that Iran does not control the strait and that traffic continues to flow with U.S. forces monitoring the situation. I'm Lisa Dwyer.
4: Something that is moving in the Strait of Hormuz is cargo. Bob Agnew has more.
7: Maritime data company Lloyd's List Intelligence says major ship owners have begun moving their vessels through the strait. It's the first time they've been able to do that in more than 100 days. The strait is a critical passageway, especially for the world's oil and natural gas. Lloyd's List estimated that 550 merchant vessels are all part of the months-long bottleneck, including 160 tankers, 200 bulk carriers, 60 container ships, and 10 vehicle carriers. Bob Agnew reporting.
4: Today is Father's Day, and Americans are expected to spend big. The National Retail Federation's annual survey projects Father's Day spending to hit a record $28 billion this year. The survey said over half those celebrating dads this year plan to treat him to a special outing. 60% plan on getting Father's Day cards, and others just plan on getting him clothes. This is SRN News. The Pew Research Center offers a new look at American politics.
8: It seeks to bring nuance to the red-blue binary and breaks voters down into nine typologies based on their responses to a wide-ranging questionnaire. One of the largest of those nine groups is the faith-first conservatives, making up 12% of the electorate. Pew says these Americans anchor the Republican Party and are concerned primarily with issues having to do with faith, morality, and social issues. Michael Harrington reporting.
4: A new report warns about increasing persecution of Christians in Nepal. International Christian Concerns says the mostly Hindu nation subjects followers of Christ to legal restrictions, social pressure, and occasional violence. ICC says, according to Christian leaders in Nepal, increasing Hindu nationalism seeks both to reinforce the country's identity as a Hindu nation and to suppress Christian growth. Christian converts, especially those who have left Hinduism, often endure severe social consequences. This is SRN News. A large fire has almost completely destroyed a luxury resort in the Dominican Republic.
9: The blaze has forced the evacuation of almost 1,700 tourists. Local media reports an Italian tourist died in the fire, and several other tourists required medical assistance. The Viva Dominicus Beach by Wyndham Resort is located in Bahia Hive. It's a popular destination for American and international tourists on the southeastern coast of the island nation.
4: Correspondent Andrew Stewart. With Team USA's World Cup win over Australia Friday afternoon and Turkey's loss to Paraguay Friday night, that means Team USA will make its Northern California debut July 1st for the first knockout round game. After Friday's game, Team USA star Flo Balogun says they were hoping for this kind of success, but not expecting it. They'll go to the knockout round as the top seed in their bracket. More details at srnnews.com. I'm Ron Taylor.
10: Today, expect a mix of clouds and sun with a chance of a thunderstorm in some areas early this afternoon, reaching a high of 92. Tonight will be mainly clear with a low of 78. Tomorrow, anticipate a blend of sunshine and clouds with a high of 94. Looking ahead to Tuesday, it'll be partly sunny with a chance of a thunderstorm in the afternoon with a high of 94. I'm meteorologist Jason Caterina. That's your exclusive AccuWeather forecast on AM 930, The Answer.
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12: 39 lashes. The max the law could give you was 39. What did they give him? 39. His back is ripped apart. Simon is just trying to get to Jerusalem to worship. And now he has a cross he didn't want to carry. He has a delay.

0: today, I'm delving into part five of my series. Part five. Hallelujah. Hey, say neighbor. This is full service ministry. Yeah. The Bible says in Matthew 16:24, this has been our main text. Let's read, church. That Jesus said to his disciples, if anyone wishes to follow me as my example, he must deny himself, set aside selfish interests, take up his cross, enduring a willingness to endure whatever may come, and follow me, believing in me, conforming to my example and living, and if need be, suffering, or perhaps dying because of faith in me. Part five of my series today is entitled, Meet Me at the Crossroads. When I was in college, Bones, Thugs, and Harmony. Meet me at the... Meet me at the crossroads. Okay, stop. The prophet's name was Bone Thugs and Harmony. The song was Meet Me... Say neighbor. I heard the song before. Don't do me like that. Meet me... at the crossroads. Crossroad is often called a divine appointment. Oswald Chambers said this, God is the great engineer, creating circumstances to bring about moments in our lives of divine importance, leading us to divine appointments. Dennis Reedy said this, a divine appointment is a meeting with another person that has been specifically and unmistakably ordered by God. Psalms 37 says this, the steps of a good man are ordered by the Lord. And he indulges the one who walks in that path and delights in his way. Whenever a person is seeking God, they will often find him at a crossroad. And whenever someone meets God at a crossroad, they will often leave with a cross. Today, we're going to be talking about a man named Simon the Cyrene. Everyone say Simon the Cyrene. Say it again, David. Simon the Cyrene. Now, Simon the Cyrene, he was a man from Libya, northern Africa. His goal, since he was a Jew, there were Jews in Africa. I know some of y'all, it's going to be all right. And so, every Jew's goal is to one day get to Jerusalem during the Passover. Now, the journey is 850 plus miles, 57 days walking, to get to Jerusalem to worship during the Passover. I'm not going to assume you know about the Passover, so I'm going to give you Reader's Digest. The Bible told, God told Moses to go tell Pharaoh to let my people go. Moses stumbles and said, Lord, who should I say sent me? And God said, tell him I am. Sent me. Now I know Moses was like, come on, Lord. I am. So he goes and tells Pharaoh, God told me to tell you, let my people go. Pharaoh said, get out my face. Then all of a sudden the river became blood red. Then there were locusts, then there were frogs, pestilence, boils, and they still wouldn't let the people go. And finally, God said, I got a trick for you. I'm going to send a death angel, and every firstborn who doesn't have the blood on the door, that firstborn's gonna die. So that night when the death angel came through, anyone who had the blood on the door, the death angel passed over. So that's where we get the word pass over. As I was meditating on this, God told me to tell you that you need to remember how many times God passed over your dirt. How many times God passed over you when you messed up? How many times God passed over you when you knew you shouldn't have been in that bed? When you knew you shouldn't have been in that club? When you were smoking that ooh, sticky icky? Yeah, I know. When you were doing some things you were not supposed to do, but God said, I'm going. Say, neighbor, thank God for grace. Say, neighbor, thank God for mercy. Because truth be told, if God didn't pass over some of my dirt. So every time God gives you grace, he gave you a
1: pass. Thank you, Jesus.
0: Because truth be told, if everything you did was on the camera, whoop, there it is. If everything you did was on the screen. But thank God for the Passover. So imagine you left Cyrene, which is Libya. You're on an 850-mile journey, and you're walking. They average about 4 or 5 miles per day based on your speed. And as you're walking, you see a procession of 3 men carrying their cross. Now, your goal was to go to Jerusalem to worship during the Passover. And you get stopped on your journey to allow a procession to go by. Because, see, the procession was led by the Roman soldiers. And at that time, the Roman soldiers ruled. So you had to stand by and watch these brothers walk by. Jesus and 2 thieves. Now, as he's sitting here watching the scene, I see Jesus takes a knee. Because, see, the challenge was, oftentimes, when they convicted you for something, they gave 2 options by how they're going to discipline you. Now, of course, you didn't choose your option. Option 1 was scourging. Scourging is when they take a utensil that has sharp implements on the end and whip you with it. It rips your back apart. So now they give them that. They didn't give them the option. That was chosen. Then on top of that, they crucified him. So they would often choose between scourging and crucifying, but Jesus got both. So with that, he has already been beaten. He's already been scourged. And now he's carrying a cross and he's losing blood. He's dehydrated. He is sweating and he's being yelled at. When you lose blood, your blood pressure goes down. Your energy level goes down. And in the midst of this, Simon the Cyrene is watching the movie played out. And the Bible says, let's go to Matthew. Now, as they were coming out, the procession, they found a man named Simon, Cyrene, whom they what? Come on, Simon. You're a clean looking Simon today, Lord Jesus. If you don't know, this is my firstborn. Amen. Simon is forced to carry a burden that's not his. Okay, let me hit home. Mothers, have you had to carry something that gave you some undue stress? Gave you some pain, some labor, some tears? And if you have kids, your kids might be your cross. Hopefully they get off you soon. Praise the Lord. He is forced to walk out with Jesus you had a plan just to go to Jerusalem to worship.
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2: 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Jeremiah 1:5 says, before you were born, he knew you, approved you, and set you apart for a unique calling. Jeremiah 29:11 says, his plans for you brim with peace, hope, and a bright future. 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

0: Hopefully they get off you soon. Praise the Lord. He is forced to walk out with Jesus. Imagine you had a plan just to go to Jerusalem to worship. And all of a sudden, in the midst of your plan going to worship, you didn't realize that you're about to become worship. I thought I was going to go worship someone. I didn't know I was going to be the worship. I went to Jerusalem for the Passover. Didn't realize I was going to be a part of the Passion. See, sometimes God would allow you to go through some things you didn't plan for. Some challenges you didn't want. He met you at a crossroad and says, here's a cross. See, you said you wanted to worship. This is. I know you said you want to get to Jerusalem, but what if Jerusalem came to you? Well, what if I meet you at a spot you never thought? I know I had to get there, but suppose God met me on the way. Okay, so Simon of Cyrene only has like 4 verses in the whole Bible. Now we're going to go, Jomo, let's switch shoulders. Let's, Lord Jesus. Let's go to Luke's version. When they led him away, they seized Simon the Cyrene. Now, question, do you think God accidentally put Simon there? Who was coming in the city from the country and placed on him the cross to carry behind Jesus. Each version I'm showing you, I want to illuminate something that was a little different. In this version, he said he carried the cross, everyone said behind him. Now, let's close our eyes for a moment and visualize. What does Jesus' back look like? 39 lashes. The max the law can give you was 39. What did they give him? 39. His back is ripped apart. Simon is just trying to get to Jerusalem to worship. And now he has a cross he didn't want to carry. He has a delay he didn't plan for. And now he's looking at Jesus' back. As they walk, he can see the blood spattering. As they're walking, sweat is happening. Now here's the challenge, believer. Since Jesus was bleeding from his scourging, the challenge is, the law stated, if you made contact with blood, you're unclean. And you cannot go into the temple with blood. So now what happens? His plan to get to the temple has now been dashed. Because see, now the blood of Jesus has touched him. So that made him ceremonially unclean. But I believe the real reason God did this was he was trying to show them that my blood supersedes your law. Because the word says by his stripes we are healed. So Simon now gets what he wanted. See, he didn't know what he was getting. But when he got the blood of Jesus, he was the first person to walk it out. And sometimes you don't understand the power in the blood. It's in the blood that I'm healed. It's in the blood that I'm redeemed. It's the blood. So Simon went to worship, never realizing he was going to get the blood. So now Simon is walking behind him, blood hitting him. Now, I have to ask the question, what was Simon thinking? Looking at Jesus' back, hearing the crowds jeer at them, people spitting on them. You have to imagine some of the spit had to hit Simon. And what I love about this is, it connects my main theme I started with. Matthew 16:24. I've been saying it over and over. Let's read it now differently. Y'all ready? Then Jesus said to his disciples, if anyone wishes to what? As my, see, Simon's heart was to be a disciple, but oftentimes we ask to be a disciple, but we don't want to cross. If you want to be a disciple, you're going to have to carry some weight you don't want to have to carry. So when you decide to say, I want to be a disciple, there's a cross with your name on it. And at times we want to be a disciple, but we don't want the weight and the responsibility that comes with it. He says this, he must deny, meaning his plan was to get to Jerusalem to celebrate the Passover. His plan has been dashed. Taking up his cross, expressing a willingness to endure. Other side, Jomo. Lord Jesus. I got two more to go. Conforming to my example, Simon, a brother from Africa, was the first person to walk it out. Follow me in my example of living, and if need be, what? Or perhaps dying because of me. Let's go to verse 27, Luke 23, 27. Following him was a large crowd of people, including women who were mourning and wailing. Now, imagine this. Those believers followed mourning for him. Look what Jesus said. But Jesus, turning towards them, said, daughters of Jerusalem, do not weep for me, but weep for yourselves. Okay, Pastor, I got a question. Why does it say daughters? Where are the disciples?
1: Come on, Pastor. Come on. Come on.
0: He didn't say sons and daughters. He said who?
1: Daughters.
0: Where is Simon Peter? He said, I will go to the cross with you. Now we only have Simon the Seer. We never know where he came from. Where did he come from? Better English. I am educated, but sometimes I get excited. And the Jamaican come out of me. Praise the Lord. My wife says, Joma, you're smarter than you sound. I said, I know. Praise the Lord. So imagine if Simon felt like complaining. Looking at Jesus' back, seeing him encourage the women. How can I complain when I understand the price of the cross? And sometimes we bellyache and whine about our little problem. Pick up your cross and start walking. Every one of us has to suffer. Every one of us will go through some things. And Simon is looking through the back of Jesus. I say, I ain't gonna say nothing. Because he's gonna encourage the women. And I'm looking at his back. And I see what he's been through. I'm just gonna sit quiet and keep walking. Let's go to Romans 12:1. Look what it says. This is what sacrifices. Let's read. Therefore, I urge you, brothers and sisters, by the mercy of God, to present your what? Your body. Simon gave up his body. Dedicate all of yourself, set apart as a living sacrifice, holy, well-pleasing to God, which is your rational, logical, intelligent act of. There is no worship without a cross. There's no worship without sacrifice. Let's go to Mark. This is the third version of it. They forced into service a passerby coming in from the countryside. Simon the Cyrene, the father of who? And say Rufus, to carry the cross. Come here, baby boy. This is the third. This is my first and my last. Now he knows, since he getting taller, he be trying to be on his toes. Josiah, you behind him? Okay, good son. Now here's the amazing thing. This is Paul in Romans. He says, greet Rufus, Look, he says, an eminent and choice man in the Lord. Okay, what do you mean by this, Pastor? Come on, son.
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3: From firearms and personal security to defense of the Second Amendment, BearingArms.com is the clearinghouse for guns, ammo, and the Second Amendment.
4: With SRN News, I'm Ron Taylor. U.S. and Iranian officials are in Switzerland now for negotiations.
5: Iran says it closed the Strait of Hormuz because of Israel's continued attacks in Lebanon, where the death toll in that war now surpasses 4,000 people. Iran also warns that while Iran's negotiators are going to Switzerland for talks with the United States on their interim agreement, not much will likely happen if that fighting does not stop. An interim deal is meant to stop fighting on all fronts, Vice President J.D. Vance told Fox News Channel's Fox and Friends Weekend.
6: These things are always a little bit in flux. Jared and Steve have been on the ground now for a few hours, dealing with some of the technical elements of this negotiation.
5: Meanwhile, the U.S. Central Command is disputing Iran's claim of closing the strait, saying that Iran does not control the strait and that traffic continues to flow with U.S. forces monitoring the situation. I'm Lisa Dwyer.
4: Something that is moving in the Strait of Hormuz is cargo. Bob Agnew has more.
7: Maritime data company Lloyd's List Intelligence says major ship owners have begun moving their vessels through the strait. It's the first time they've been able to do that in more than 100 days. The strait is a critical passageway, especially for the world's oil and natural gas. Lloyd's List estimated that 550 merchant vessels are all part of the months-long bottleneck, including 160 tankers, 200 bulk carriers, 60 container ships, and 10 vehicle carriers. Bob Agnew reporting.
4: Today is Father's Day, and Americans are expected to spend big. The National Retail Federation's annual survey projects Father's Day spending to hit a record $28 billion this year. The survey said over half those celebrating dads this year plan to treat him to a special outing, 60% plan on getting Father's Day cards, and others just plan on getting him clothes. This is SRN News.
8: 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The past was remarkable and full of triumph. The future we're writing together with that same courage and conviction will be even greater and more inspiring. AM 930, The Answer.
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10: 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All right, do this before your next trip. You're going to love it. Take pictures of all the clothing and stuff that you want to take with you. Then open your favorite AI chatbot and say, "Be my outfit strategist." And take a look at all the photos that I'm giving you and turn them into a practical outfit plan. Oh, and by the way, check the weather where I'm going. And of course, say where you go. Now, if you want 10 outfit ideas, add that too. Bingo. 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You're done. You can also tell it what to cut, what's missing, and which pieces will mix the best. My husband will pack one bag in 3 minutes. It'll have two pairs of swim trunks, a wool sport coat, and nothing that goes with either. 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Hi there, I'm Kim Komando. Tech isn't just a part of our lives anymore. 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
12: Tonight, expect a thunderstorm this evening, followed by partly cloudy skies and humid conditions with a low of 79. Tomorrow, we'll bring a mix of clouds and sun, along with a chance of a thunderstorm in some areas early in the afternoon with a high of 93. Tomorrow night will be mainly clear and humid with a low of 79.

0: John Ellis, founder, editor-in-chief of News Items. News Items is my daily first thing I read in the morning, and I think you ought to as well. But at the end of the week, John sends me two or three or four stories that we may not have focused on in the course of the week. The first one of which is particularly interesting to those of you listening in California right now, you're all going to die. The University of Bern has modeled 1,000 years of earthquake history along the San Andreas and San Jacinto faults in Southern California. John, good Friday to you. What did they come up with?
1: Well, the result is that the stresses in the crust are higher today than at any time in the last millennium. And a critical fault junction near Los Angeles could decide how big the next major earthquake will be. If we have the Hewitt and Ellis Insurance Company, and we're thinking about maybe we'll go into Southern California and, you know, underwrite home policies, the answer would be no. We're not going to do that.
0: So I went through two major quakes in my 30 years out there, the Northridge and the Big Bear quakes, and I don't want to do it again, and I certainly don't want to be going to Las Vegas when the Cajon Pass goes. And so where do you put this in terms of degree of likelihood, John? Because we've been getting earthquake predictions for as long as I've been in California, since 1978 on and off. And I'm not there except in the winter every other year, so I don't really worry about it anymore. But they're not fun. And if it ever gets up to the big one, that'll be a nightmare.
1: Yeah, I mean, this is not sort of, oh my God, the next big one is on the way. This is a serious group of international researchers who have looked at the data for the last 1,000 years and have come to the conclusion that the stresses at this point are as bad as they ever have been in those 1,000 years. It doesn't mean the big one is coming tomorrow, but it's certainly one that you would think people pay attention to. Interesting to me, I put it in News Items, I think, on Wednesday, and I saw one report on it in the 9 U.S. newspapers that I survey every morning. And that was in the Washington Post the next day. It seems just an extraordinary story, regardless of the geology. The impact on the insurance crisis in California, I think, is going to be exaggerated by this report, because, as I say, the Hewitt and Ellis Insurance Company is going to look at this and say, no, thank you.
0: Yeah, we're going to redline Dwayne, who just left a pack. I do want to point out to people, in the last 1,000 years, the biggest quake on that juncture, it was in 1857 with a magnitude of 7.9. If there's a 7.9 earthquake at the Cajon Pass or the Tajon Pass, the two passes in Southern California, Katie, bar the door, because you won't be able to get out, and it'll be up to Alex Steve Hilton. That's all I can tell you. You don't want Javier Becerra in charge. All right, let's go to number two. At a meeting of Chinese officials at the end of last year, President Xi Jinping outlined the main driver of growth for this year, 2026, which was consumer demand. How's that working out, John Ellis?
1: It hasn't gone the way he had hoped. The consumer activity, if you will, is down substantially, and certainly substantially from where he'd hoped it would be. And more important, it seems to me, is that investment activity in companies in China and in wealth, what are called wealth products in China, and particularly in real estate, is down 4.1% over these 5 months when compared to the first 5 months of 2025. That's an astonishing statistic, because Chinese statistics are, shall we say, optimistic in general. So I think we can say that the actual numbers are probably worse than what was reported in this report. And, you know, the bargain has always been in China that the government gets to govern, and if it continues to deliver a growing economy. So, we deliver a growing economy, and you don't challenge our leadership. One of the reasons I think that Xi is busy purging everyone he can see, and the purges continued this week with people being accused of witchcraft, is that he's nervous at the top of this thing, because his side of the bargain will produce a growing economy is not being delivered.
0: You know, when

0: property values start to fall in America, it is usually an 18-month process, and you don't try and catch a falling knife. It's been going on longer there, and so no wonder people are stressed out. You also noted retail sales in China turned negative last month for the first time since 2022. So they're in, right. I don't know if they call it a recession, they're in a period of unease among their population, deep trepidation about the future. I think they're saving a lot. Is that how you conclude? They're saving everything?
1: They're saving, but they're also investing in gold and putting it under their beds, right? I mean, they're not... The way to invest, if you made some money in China, there were two ways to make, you know, to invest. One was real estate, and the other was what are called wealth management products. And those boomed when the real estate sector was booming, and the real estate sector was 25% essentially of the Chinese economy. The real estate sector is now in bankruptcy essentially. And to give you some idea of how difficult it is, there are 60 million empty units in China, apartments or small houses or whatever, 60 million. That's greater than the population of Germany.
0: That's a wild thing. All right, I want to move on to Gordon Goldstein, because I read this morning. This is in the Friday news items. One of the reasons I read news items, maybe the most compelling, is it keeps me up to speed with science and tech. And this is an AI story by Gordon Goldstein. AI with the capacity for recursive self-improvement may be a game changer for global security. All AI attackers may be massively empowered. Autonomous self-improving AI technology could stimulate and design unique biological weapons and lethal chemical agents that no human has ever discovered or contemplated. Human oversight of AI models may be fatally weakened. Computational speed will be revolutionized. And this one's a scary one, John. AI may communicate in an opaque language. I hadn't considered that. They may invent, the machines might invent their own language that we don't know.
1: Well, that Jeffrey Hinton, who was said to be the godfather of large language models, worked, you know, his company, his piece of paper, essentially, his intellectual property was bought by Google. He worked at Google for a number of years developing their artificial intelligence. He resigned a couple of years ago because he was so frightened by the what he had birthed, essentially. And what he talks about over and over again, if you go to YouTube, and look at some of the videos, what he talks about again and again and again is that AI will have its own language and that humans won't be able to understand it. And that basically at that point, who knows? But from his point of view, if we don't get control of this thing now, the computers will be talking to each other and we won't be knowing what they say.
0: John, I heard Matt Continetti yesterday reference the Infinity Machine, Dennis Hassabis, DeepMind, and the quest for something or other. I can't remember what it was. But have you heard of the Infinity Machine or Dennis Hassabis?
1: Yeah, he's the founder and chief executive of DeepMind, which Google bought, I think, 10 years ago. I did a podcast with Sebastian Mallaby, who wrote the book, The Infinity Machine, and it's one of the best podcasts I've ever done. Sebastian's book is a must-read. If you want to know about AI, there are a number of books to read. One of them is Sebastian Mallaby's book about Dennis Hassabis. It's really a good book.
0: Is it alarming, or does it leave you somewhat?
1: Because Dennis is a good person. Somebody that you want as a neighbor, so to speak, is just a good egg. You feel much better that someone like him is running the show, or is at least running the show at Google. And the work that he's doing in the development of pharmaceuticals and all sorts of other stuff is extraordinary, and beneficial to mankind. But, you know, he is the first to say that, if we don't get control of this thing, we're in real trouble.
0: That's why you need to read News Items. Go and find it on Substack. News Items, John Ellis. You'll join 45,000 of the smartest people in the United States because they read that at 6 a.m. every morning. John Ellis, thank you. Have a great weekend. Don't go anywhere, America. Eli Lake is next.
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0: Welcome back, America. United States men's team ahead of the Socceroos from Australia by 1-0 after an own goal by Australia. We like that. We also like Eli Lake, who is the host of the Breaking History podcast, a contributor to the Free Press, and the man I wanted to ask this question to. J.D. Vance yesterday, you're a country of 9 million. You can't just kill your way out of solving every single national security problem that you have. Was that an own goal, Eli?
5: I think it is, because I still believe that most of the Republican Party, with a loud and vocal exception, are very much pro-Israel and understand the U.S.-Israel alliance as something that's very good for America. And statements like that and the tenor of his remarks and focusing on a kind of a wacko or far right minister says, as opposed to
0: Marjorie Taylor Greene of Israel. Yes.
5: Right. You know, so the idea is, I mean, and I have to say it reminded me of the position that Volodymyr Zelensky was put in when he had the White House visit in the early 2025. And Vance was the one who was saying, you know, why don't you say thank you, and you should be, you know, showing your gratitude and thanking us and all this other stuff. Of course it's true. The United States has helped Ukraine, but, you know, we also have an interest in that. And that interest is making sure that Russia doesn't swallow Ukraine. And we have an interest in making sure that Iran is not a nuclear power, which I think the war in many ways set back Iran very much in that respect. Trump deserves credit. Israel deserves credit. J.D. Vance was part of the administration for that war, too. So he should explain that to Tucker Carlson and others who, you know, are now, you know, so delighted with this version of J.D. Vance. But the deeper point here is that Israel's really in a bind, because I saw your remarks that it's a punt. So let's not, it's the $300 billion may never be delivered. I don't think it will be. So some of these things are very aspirational, and this is a ceasefire to get negotiations going. But linking Lebanon to the Iran war, and you knew it, everybody knew it, that Iran would tell Hezbollah to attack as soon as this thing was signed, that puts Israel in the position of kind of being the fall guy, and we all know better. And here is J.D. Vance kind of giving, at least rhetorically, kind of validating that position, that when Israel is going to have to respond and must respond, then, you know, what is it, you know, then is it Israel violating the ceasefire, or is it Iran once again violating the ceasefire as they did the previous ceasefire? So that's troubling to me.
0: Last night, Hezbollah struck an IDF tank, killing four, including Lieutenant Colonel and his crew, wounding five additional. And Israel responded with 80 strikes, which is the right thing to do. They hit you once, you hit them 80 times. And so that is the Middle East, and that's what the IDF has to do. And it was obvious, I think obviously, on the orders of Hezbollah. Let me change my metaphor. I am now describing this as halftime in the war. And it could be the longest halftime since the phony war after the Germans had conquered Poland and the Wehrmacht was moving all their troops from the east to the west to invade France in June. That went from October to May of 1939 and 1940. I think it's a phony war. I think it's a pause for nothing. And I'm not worried about it, because they can't bridge the gaps that are there. I don't think they can, Eli. Do you?
5: What I'm worried about is that the president is, I think, going to try to do everything he can to make sure that he doesn't get involved again. I think he thinks it's an electoral loser. He's worried about the midterms. He's worried about the world economy. He's worried about the price of oil. Those are important concerns. I'm not denying it. But, you know, to quote Slim Charles in the great series The Wire, when he says to Avon Barksdale, the thing about war, when you're in it, you're in it. And I'm worried that the president would like to just sort of kind of, you know, magically kind of wish this away and say, no, we're doing ceasefire now and the Iranians are not going to comply. My hope is that eventually he will look around and he will say, we've been, you know, I can't take this. America can't take this. The Iranians are not, you know, good to their word. And that will prompt a response, and hopefully the kind of smart response. The one thing, by the way, that we don't know, we know that CENTCOM had a plan that they claimed that within 14 days or so, they maybe could wrest at least parts of the strait away from Iran's control and through freedom of navigation operations. And it takes a lot of time, that you could begin to sort of carving a path through the strait that would be protected and escorted by U.S. Navy vessels. I would have liked to have really given that a try. So maybe we will go back to something like that. I don't think that's out of the question, but Trump needs to kind of get out of this mindset that, you know, I've solved the war and now it's up to JD to try to win the peace, because I don't have a lot of confidence in that.
0: Did you do you think that the president kneecapped Bibi Netanyahu? Because the numbers out of the polling overnight and since the MOU was announced put Gadi Eisenkot in the driver's seat to run the next government, and Netanyahu's down to 22 seats in the Likud, which is very low for him. What do you think? It's like putting him on the Churchill arc when Churchill won the war in Europe and then got thrown out of office in the summer of 45 before BJ Day. What do you think?
5: I'm not an expert on Israeli politics, and it's constantly changing. I turn to Amit Segal and others for that, but I will just tell you this, that he absolutely kneecapped Netanyahu. Sometimes you have to do that. I mean, America has at times divergent interests from Israel, but I think Netanyahu and Israel in general, remember, Israel was our allies. They were flying, you know, they were the most competent air force besides ours, and they pulled off the first part of this war with, you know, brilliant precision and competence. And I just think that what's the thanks that Israel gets for that is not being included in the negotiations, being informed after the fact, and being told that basically they gotta not respond, or maybe only not respond in Beirut, depending on kind of who you talk to, when they are attacked by Hezbollah. And what about our plan to try to work with the Lebanese elected government to expel Hezbollah? That's the plan I want to get back to.
0: Last question.
5: At this point,
0: Tom Cotton are beginning to surface their spoken criticisms of the... Lindsey Graham has been somewhat more diplomatic. Cotton is hitting it pretty hard. I don't think the Republican Party is going to warm up to this, because at the start of the war, 70% of Republican voters and Republican-leaning voters were in favor of the war. So I think this is a big miscalculation by Team Trump. Big.
5: I agree with you, and I just want to shout out the person who I think is leading the charge and will lead the charge in the Senate is Ted Cruz. Ted Cruz has really been out front, and I think he's willing to accept some of the slings and arrows. So I just want to credit Senator Cruz. Senator Cotton is terrific. I have enormous respect for him, but I think we're going to see Ted Cruz kind of leading the charge, and we'll see. I think you're right. Roger Wicker has said a couple things as well in the Senate. So, you know, that's an important space to watch as well, especially as the Iranians do what they always do, which is to try to get away with as much as they can and violate the ceasefire and hope that Trump doesn't notice.
0: What they do is kill and kill and kill again. Eli Lake, yep, over at X. Follow him on Eli Lake. Read over at the Free Press, great analysis this week of the MOU. And, of course, listen to Breaking History's podcast. And stay tuned. I'll be right back with Matt Continetti.

0: With SRN News, I'm Michael Harrington in Washington. U.S. and Iranian negotiators in Switzerland at this hour. They're there for talks to work on key details of their interim agreement to end the Iran war. A team led by Vice President J.D. Vance will meet Iranian negotiators, including the Iranian Parliament Speaker and Foreign Minister. Officials from Pakistan and Qatar are serving as mediators. Iran has said it's closed the Strait of Hormuz again this weekend over Israel's ongoing military campaign against Iranian terrorist proxies in Lebanon. A large fire has almost completely destroyed a luxury resort in the Dominican Republic, forcing the evacuation of almost 1,700 tourists. Local media report one Italian tourist died in the blaze and several others have been treated at the hospital. The Viva Dominicus Beach by Wyndham Resort is located in Bayahibe, a popular destination. This is SRN News.
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7: Tonight, expect a thunderstorm early, followed by partly cloudy skies and high humidity. The temperature will drop to 79 degrees. Tomorrow, anticipate a mix of clouds and sun with a chance of an afternoon thunderstorm. The high will reach 93 degrees. At night, the sky will be mainly clear with sticky conditions, and the temperature will linger around 79 degrees. That's your AccuWeather forecast. I'm meteorologist Jason Caterina for AM 860, The Answer.
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9: Welcome back, America. That's the sound of the Tartan Army marching out tonight. They play Morocco at 6 p.m. The United States has had 1-0 in Seattle as we talk to you today. I'm joined by Matt Continetti, head of domestic policy studies at the American Enterprise Institute. He is a Wall Street Journal columnist for the Free Expression Vertical, and they put him in the main paper most of the time. He is also a regular guest here, and we appreciate it. Matt, we talked on Tuesday about the Memorandum of Understanding. Much has happened since then, including an attack by Hezbollah on the IDF troops in southern Lebanon last night. They killed 4 IDF soldiers and a tank and wounded 5 others. Israel responded with 80 strikes in the Bekaa Valley and elsewhere. Is the MOU over before it began?
10: I don't think so, Hugh. It was endangered, for sure, because the Iranians threatened to close the Strait of Hormuz after Hezbollah's attack and the Israeli response. And it shows you how tenuous I think this agreement will prove to be because of the way in which the agreement links the Strait of Hormuz to Hezbollah and Lebanon. And that to me was always the most problematic part of the agreement. We cannot have a terrorist group building up force on Israel's borders dictate whether or not the Strait of Hormuz is open. And I think that Iran is using Hezbollah now to drive a wedge between the United States and Israel. And daylight space between the United States and Israel is not good. It's not good for America's interests. It's not good for America's security. It's certainly not good for Israel's security and for Israeli interest. And so that's what I'm watching most closely and what I'm most worried about.
9: Now, Vice President Vance yesterday said on another podcast, to the Israeli people, all 9 million, you're a nation of 9 million, you can't kill your way out of every conflict. I think that landed with a thud. I think that might be a ghost that haunts the vice president for a very long time. What do you think?
10: I don't know what he's talking about. I think that Israel is a democracy. In a democracy, you have a wide range of voices. Just think of the spectrum of American politics going from Donald Trump to Zoran Mamdani. It's the same in Israel, even though Israel's so much smaller than the United States. So, yes, there might be people who think that what Vance is saying, that you can kill your way out of this problem, but I'm not sure that's the majority position in Israel. I doubt it is, and I know that it's not the position of Prime Minister Netanyahu. He had goals at the outset of this campaign. The goals were the same as Donald Trump's, by the way. We've, I think, gone quite a far way to achieving a lot of those goals, but President Trump has now decided that he wants to forego the kinetic action. He wants to forego the economic pressure through the blockade and try a diplomatic track. And that, I think, is the president's prerogative. He's done a lot to make the world a safer place. He's done a lot to secure Israel over the course of 6 years and two presidential terms. And now we're going to have to see what happens, whether this kind of opening the Strait of Hormuz in exchange for economic relief provides not just the economic and political benefits the president is hoping for, but actually leads to a diplomatic resolution of the Iranian nuclear issue. It's that last part that I'm skeptical about.
9: I'm skeptical the war's over. And I was describing it to Eli Lake just now. I've been calling it a punt all week because I don't think it's going to work. But now I'm just calling it halftime, and maybe the longest halftime in the history of modern war since the phony war between the invasion of Poland in 1939 and the invasion of France in 1940. Just a six-month pause to reconfigure and consider defenses and offensive battle damage assessments, moving troops around. I really do think we're going to have another round with Iran before Donald Trump leaves office. Do you, Matt?
10: Oh, absolutely, Hugh. I mean, let's just put this in the context of the history of the Islamic Republic, born out of revolution in 1979, a regime that has dedicated itself to the destruction of Israel, what it calls the Little Satan, and to death to America. That's what they chant in the square there in Tehran every week, the Great Satan, as they call us, ever since that regime was consolidated in the aftermath of that revolution. So you're going on almost 50 years now. That's what they're about. It's a terrorist regime. It's the world's greatest sponsor of terrorism. They have lied about their nuclear program for decades. One president has actually delivered blows to that nuclear program. That's Donald Trump. You know, one president has actually taken out the architect of their terror strategy, Qasem Soleimani. That was Donald Trump in 2020. And so I think it's inevitable that as Iran seeks to increase the costs of compliance to the United States, we will reach a breaking point and Trump will strike again.
9: I agree. And I'm going to talk with Matt during the break about 2026 and 2028 elections in the United States and maybe the Israeli elections as well. And on the other side, we're going to take a look at the JCPOA and why it sucked and explain and remind you why it was terrible, as well as the Obama list ceremonies this week. Don't go anywhere.
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9: Welcome back, America. Yesterday in Chicago, the Obama-esque, as Matt Continetti has termed it, was dedicated, the Obama Presidential Center. The amazing Howard Mortman. Aren't you in awe of Howard Mortman as I am, Matt Continetti? He seems to know everything.
10: He's the best. He's the living memory of American democracy.
9: He has a wonderful chart on the hours of dedication required for the ceremony by a president. Barack Obama is in the lead at almost 3 hours. The Nixon Library opening, over which I had a large portion, ran between 90 minutes, between 85 and 90 minutes. So I think we did ours in record time, and I'm not surprised that we had long speeches forever. What do you think their exhibit says about the JCPOA, Matt?
10: Well, I'm sure that the Obama Museum touts the Iran nuclear deal as one of Barack Obama's finest achievements. But the thing about this presidential center, Hugh, is what it leaves out. And as I wrote in the Wall Street Journal this week, Obama's real legacy is the Trump presidency.
0: Yep.
10: Everything Obama did during his 2 years in office created the conditions for Donald Trump's revolution in 2016. And then in 2020, when Joe Biden had what can only be described as Obama 3, the third term, things got even worse for the Democrats, and Trump was restored to office. So what you won't see in the Obama list is the fact that the JCPOA was a failure. You won't see how Obamacare is a failure. And you won't hear that Barack Obama's reliance on what he called a pen and a phone, actually is what torqued up the polarization in this country and made the public ready for someone who didn't follow these so-called rules of politics in order in Washington, D.C., but was really ready to bring change and restore an America that Obama clearly was trying to suppress during his 8 years in power.
9: President Obama's greatest achievement was on the day that he was sworn in, proving that America truly is an equal opportunity society and an African-American man can, in fact, be elected. That was a great achievement, and I don't want to diminish the historical significance of that. But in the JCPOA room, I want to call attention and remind the public of three things in the JCPOA. The JCPOA explicitly allowed Iran to enrich uranium and move closer to nuclear capability. It contained sunset provisions, a variety of them. It was signed in 2015. The first one would have kicked in 2013. They would all be done by 2030, at the end of which there would have been no limits on the nuclear program. And additionally, critics worried that Iran's nuclear program had no mention of the nuclear program's connection to the missile program. It really was a terrible deal, Matt, and people are forgetting that. Donald Trump destroyed the nuclear program. Whatever you think of the MOU, it's not the JCPOA. Am I just being a partisan or am I being objective?
10: Look, when the JCPOA, the Obama nuclear deal, came into effect, Iran's centrifuges were spinning. The JCPOA provided sanctions relief and direct payment, over $1 billion, to the Iranian government while legitimizing Iran's right to enrich and presenting Iran a glide path to a nuclear weapon in the sunset clauses that you mentioned. What we have now in this Memorandum of Understanding, the MOU, is a deal by which President Trump ends the blockade on Iranian ports and allows Iran to sell the oil it was selling before in exchange for Iran no longer blockading traffic in and out of the Strait of Hormuz. All of the nuclear matters are left unresolved and are put off. And I think, as we see in the cancellation of this meeting that was supposed to take place today, Hugh, it's unlikely that they will ever be resolved through negotiation. So the two deals could not be more different. And what I think is interesting, Hugh, is you have all these Obama supporters online saying, oh, the MOU is even worse than the JCPOA. Well, that begs the question. It seems like they're kind of admitting that the JCPOA was a failure, and I'm happy to agree on that score, at least.
9: About the reaction to the MOU, I think Vice President Vance's extended remarks. He revised and extended his remarks about the MOU a few times. I think they opened the door to a challenger in 2028. I don't know if it'll be Secretary Rubio, but I look at Mike Pompeo and I look at Dave McCormick, and I look at Ted Cruz, who's really carrying, as Eli Lake pointed out, a lot of the criticisms. I don't think Senator Cotton's going to run in 2028. Do you think the door opened a lot? Because 7 out of 10 Republicans strongly supported the war in February 28th. And I would bet more than 90% of Republicans support the state of Israel. I just don't think it's good politics to be anti-Israel in the Republican Party, do you?
10: No, I don't. I would say that J.D. Vance as the presumptive front runner for the nomination was always going to face a challenge. And I think it's very likely that Senator Cruz will run, and his response to the MOU, I think, kind of underscores that presumption. I think it's potentially that Governor DeSantis will run again. He's had that experience of the first run in 2020. It'll be interesting to see how he comes at some of the foreign policy questions this time around. So it will not be an uncontested nomination. And I think that Israel is going to be center stage in a lot of these discussions. What's interesting is J.D. Vance is trying to keep the 2024 Trump coalition together because he knows that's the way, or at least that's the way he thinks he can win in 2028. But he's doing it by appealing to the podcaster part of that coalition rather than the majority, the consensus in the Republican Party. And I understand why he might want to do that, but I'm not sure how successful a strategy that's going to be in the end, given, sure, though, an incumbent vice president is always favored in, yeah, these types of nomination battles. Hugh.
9: 30 seconds. What about Secretary Pompeo? What about Senator McCormick? They're warriors.
10: Senator McCormick, I'm a huge fan of. I'm not sure he's inclined to run in 2028, but I could see Secretary Pompeo representing what you might call the Republican wing of the Republican Party,
9: yes,
10: in some of these debates, standing for,
9: yes,
10: American power and our alliances with the Jewish state.
9: I think we're going to have a wide, it's going to start in November, and so it's going to be fun. Matt Continetti, follow him on X at Continetti. Listen to yesterday's commentary broadcast because Matt begins with an essay, a verbal essay on the Obama years, which is just a work of art, Matt. My hat is off to you for that. Thank you for joining me. Stay tuned, America. I'll be right back.
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9: Welcome back, America. I'm Hugh Hewitt. I mentioned that Senator Cotton has weighed in on the MOU. This is what he said to Martha McCollum on her program on Fox News, cut number one.
4: Iran is a revolutionary terrorist regime. It has been for 47 years. It's been killing and maiming Americans. It tried to kill my soldiers and me when we were in Iraq. President Trump deserves credit for making Iran weaker than it's been in decades through military strikes now going back 6 years across two terms. And I know Arkansans are pleased with the recent decline in gasoline prices, and I hope that continues. But I do have concerns that certain aspects of this deal are a step in the wrong direction. For instance, we're going to lift sanctions on Iran's oil exports right away. And based on their pre-war rates of production and recent prices for a barrel of oil, you're looking at somewhere between $150 and $200 million a day. So that's $4.5 billion to $6 billion every single month. That's a lot of money. And we know that this terrorist revolutionary regime is not going to spend that money on daycares or on hospital. They're going to use it to rebuild their drone stockpiles, their missiles, to fund Hamas and to fund Hezbollah. I have other concerns as well. There's certain parts of this memorandum that are a bit vaguer about Iran's ability to access up to $100 billion of frozen funds or whether Iran can impose tolls on the Strait of Hormuz after 2 months. We'll need more explanation there. I hope President Trump won't allow those things to happen because, again, he deserves enormous credit for making Iran weaker than it's been in decades. And we need to make sure that we don't squander the leverage that we've built across 6 years from the strike in Qasem Soleimani to Operation Midnight Hammer and Operation Epic Fury.
9: More from Senator Cotton next hour. Time for me to take my relief factor and remind all of you that over at Amazon Prime right now, you ought to be able to see this weekend the story of everything. Fabulous story on the history of science and of intelligent design and how the new atheists were nonsense on a stilt. And the actual history of science arc is towards an intelligent designer, both at the microcellular level and at the macro level of the cosmos. Don't miss this amazing movie, The Story of Everything, on Amazon Prime. And don't miss your relief factor. 1-800, the number 4 and the word relief. 1-800-4-RELIEF. Every day I take my four pills. I carry in curcumin, resveratrol, omega. And I walked my 10K this morning. Didn't run it because tomorrow is a longer run, a longer trundle. So I just got out there and strode out because I had a lot of podcasts to catch up with and had a great, beautiful day. And no aches and pains after doing already 20 miles this week, which is pretty good for me. And not a 40-mile week, but we're getting there, and that's all I want to do. And if you are getting older, and you are, and if you need to work out, and you should be, and you're going to go to the gym this weekend or be a weekend warrior and play hoops at the gym, whatever you're going to do, go boogie boarding, go surfing, whatever it is, Relief Factor works for you. 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
13: With SRN News, I'm Michael Harrington in Washington. U.S. and Iranian negotiators in Switzerland at this hour. They're there for talks to work on key details of their interim agreement to end the Iran war. A team led by Vice President J.D. Vance will meet Iranian negotiators, including the Iranian Parliament Speaker and Foreign Minister. Officials from Pakistan and Qatar are serving as mediators. Iran has said it's closed the Strait of Hormuz again this weekend over Israel's ongoing military campaign against Iranian terrorist proxies in Lebanon. A large fire has almost completely destroyed a luxury resort in the Dominican Republic, forcing the evacuation of almost 1,700 tourists. Local media report one Italian tourist died in the blaze and several others have been treated at the hospital. The Viva Dominicus Beach by Wyndham Resort is located in Bayahibe, a popular destination. This is SRN News.
14: 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Thank you for believing in her still and living out those timeless values every day with grateful hearts and eyes fixed on tomorrow. The next 250 years start right now and will be our finest yet. AM 930, The Answer. Picture warm Gulf breezes, turquoise waters, white sand beaches. 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
24: Today we'll bring a mix of clouds and sun with a chance of a thunderstorm in some areas during the early afternoon and a high temperature of 92. Tonight will be mainly clear with a low of 78. Tomorrow expect a blend of sunshine and clouds with the mercury reaching up to 94 degrees. As for Tuesday, anticipate partly sunny skies with a chance of a thunderstorm in the afternoon and temperatures peaking at 94 degrees. I'm meteorologist Jason Caterina. That's your exclusive AccuWeather forecast on AM 930, The Answer.
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27: 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It means other people's money. I think it was John D. Rockefeller or somebody like that who said the key to success as a business owner and in life is not what you can do yourself. 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And in a sense, that's what we're doing with this particular strategy. We are using OPM, other people's money. Now, what do I mean by OPM? Well, you need to stay tuned if you want to learn about this, folks. This is going to be a fantastic show. It's going to teach you how to create leverage using what we call our PSLIP strategy, which stands for Properly Structured Life Insurance Plan, Properly Structured Life Insurance Plan. So again, if you want to reach out to us, call us at 800-297-5755, or you can go, you can email us at info@mymoneyissafe.com, info@mymoneyissafe.com. I actually did a previous show similar to this with Patty, and we talked about it, how you can get 3-to-1 on your contributions. We got a lot of phone calls, and so we're going to kind of expound on this right now on how you can get leverage dollars. What are leverage dollars? It means that if I got a dollar and somebody gives me two additional dollars of leverage, I'm getting $3 for every $1. Just like your 401k. Typically, if you're getting if you're putting in 6% and the company matches 6%, that's a 1-to-1 leverage, which means I've got 6% of OPM, other people's money, the company's money. Now, some of you who have 401ks where they only match 50%, many of you make the mistake of maxing out the contribution. And so let's say you're getting 6%, you're putting in 6%, the company does 3%. Well, you're just creating a tax snowball. This is where our strategy comes in a much more efficient way on structuring this. Patty, I want to welcome you to the show, and how are you?

0: 7 degrees and sunny here. So
1: Okay, so you've got a
0: lots of
1: little bit more
0: jazzy.
1: perfect weather. The only thing
0: Yes,
1: is
0: we
1: that I'm
0: do.
1: closer to the beach right now. Just making a
0: Yes,
1: note of that.
0: you can feel and smell the salt air, so you do have
1: I
0: that on us.
1: can. I can. I watched the seagulls today.
0: Oh, wow.
1: We had to rescue a turtle.
0: Oh,
1: Yeah, Lindsay rescued a turtle. Well, that was actually in Greenville, and that turtle actually snapped at her. It was one of those snapping, hissing turtles. Little pond
0: my
1: turtle.
0: goodness.
1: Yeah. They have them in
0: Yes,
1: Florida.
0: well,
1: They have them
0: is
1: in
0: that
1: South
0: time?
1: Carolina. And you know what they have that hisses also, Patty? Alligators here.
0: Oh, no, thank you. No, thank you. I mean, I love all animals, but I must say I have a healthy fear of an alligator. Yes.
1: Well, I used to be a gator fan,
0: So,
1: but
0: but oh, yes, you were.
1: I'm
0: And
1: bummed.
0: it's the time of year here where the ducks are crossing the road. You know what I mean?
1: Yes,
0: The geese, really, the
1: the
0: geese
1: geese, they are crossing the road. They're
0: from the
1: all
0: pond.
1: congregating down
0: So,
1: here now.
0: yes, they are everywhere. So,
1: Well, listen,
0: okay, they're exactly, but.
1: here's the thing. I really want our listeners to understand this. This is a phenomenal program. And one of the key mistakes that people make with their 401ks is they put everything into the 401k. They have no tax strategies. So let's say somebody, retires or they do an in-service rollover at 59 and a half and their 401k is worth $1 million, $1.5 million, $2 million. That's great. That's a good problem to have. But it's a tax problem. And nobody's talking to them about tax rescue or tax-free strategies. With our programs, it's perfect for business owners. You take X amount of dollars. I think the minimum is $25,000, but let's say the person puts in $25,000. The bank is going to match $25,000 for the first 5 years, and then the bank's going to contribute $50,000 a year for the next 5 years. So that means that the client put in $125,000 in a 5 year period, right?
0: Right.
1: And the money in the bank gave them credit for $500,000. Now, how many people would want to do an investment of $125,000, but then be given $375,000 that they make money on? Well, now, they're not giving it to you, they're loaning you the money, but they're doing it in such a way that you're making money on their money. And we've seen these plans work successfully for many of our clients. And I'm excited about this plan because this plan's a little bit more flexible than the one we used to use a few years ago. And Patty, where it gets really interesting, we're working on a large case for grandchildren. So those of you who are listening to our strategy right now, you want to leave a something for your grandchildren? What's the old adage? It's teach a man how to fish, feed him for a lifetime. Give a man a fish, feed him once or feed him
0: Yeah.
1: now. And so what you're doing is you're teaching your grandchildren how to fish for a lifetime. And I think we ran a number for a 3-year-old. This was amazing. And the company or the bank will match 10 to 1 for the 3-year-old. It's better than any college funding program. They could actually use this money for college. Okay, some of it. And the child's income. Now, this is with the child putting in, was it 10,000 or 7? Do you remember?
0: Oh, the 3-year-old
1: Yeah, the
0: it is only
1: three-year-old.
0: seven.
1: It was 7.
0: Seven.
1: So they put $7,000 a year for 5 years, right? It's $35,000 investment, and their income at 60 years old is $70,000 a year tax-free. It's actually higher than that. We should get a couple of quotes and actually talk about numbers. But folks that are listening to this, you can watch us on our TV show. Go to mymoneyissafe.com, click on the My Money is Safe show, and you can listen to shows. I am going to be recording next week in Topeka, Kansas, and we are going to be doing a show with the folks that do this. We are preparing to do this. I'm excited about it. We're going to talk about it. So, folks, if you want to watch us on television, go to mymoneyissafe.com and you can watch our shows right there. We've got like 13 shows in there. We're on television and you can listen to our podcast. You can listen to all of this. and you can listen to all

0: the radio shows that we've done, which, you know, with the help of Salem Broadcasting, they've recorded all of these. They're on our website. I also want to welcome the people on WFLA that are listening to our program today. You might not know me as well. I've only been on this station about 6 months. But if you want something creative, give us a call and we'll show you how to leverage money. And this is, here's the key point I want to make. People think they know what's called commonly as premium finance. So it's people that typically have a high net worth. They will put up collateral and the company will loan them money or the bank will loan them money and they exponentially get nice returns. With our program, they don't have to put up collateral. It's called non-recourse. And so it's one of the few non-recourse plans that are set up properly. So again, Patty, can you imagine you put in $50,000 a year for 5 years, right? That's five. That's what is that? $250,000, right? So that's $250,000 that you put in over a 5 year period. The bank's going to put in $750,000 on your behalf. So it's as if you've had $1 million investment. So you're making money on OPM, other people's money. And that's after fees. So these plans historically have done around 6 to 8%, depending on what time period, but they've consistently done this for the last 40 years. And with the bank's money, you're averaging 2 to 3% on the bank's money. So that means you're making anywhere from 8 to 12%. And we actually ran some clients that have been with us for 7 years now. They've averaged 12% a year. Now, again, folks, I'm not promising a return. I'm just telling you how these accounts have returned. But the difference is you're getting a bucket of tax-free income. And these people we were just talking about, they're going to be able to get an income of about $60,000 a year tax-free the rest of their lives. Folks, how many of you could use a $60,000 a year tax-free return or income? I don't know, Patty. Maybe you're just there and you don't need all of that, but I think you would love that.
1: I would definitely love that. And I'm yet to talk to someone that would not like that.
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0: Welcome back, listeners. This is Greg Elliott of the Prosperity Group. And the song that you heard is a song written by my daughter, Annie Ellie, called 52 Card Pickup. She's a Nashville recording artist. You can go to Spotify, and you can download her music. Her first release is a song called Phoenix. And she's quite a prolific singer and songwriter, singer-songwriter. So, folks, stay tuned. We'll be giving you the ability to get onto our websites to be able to get on there and listen to our music. So folks, you go to Spotify, okay? On Spotify, you can download her music. You can also find her music on SoundCloud as well. So just something for you to know. Patty, what do you think when we're talking about this leveraging strategy, what I call this bank-funded account? From your words, would you give a description for our listeners of how they would benefit from this? Because I think the biggest issue we're going to have is people that say, oh, this sounds too good to be true. Yet we've done this for people. But most people think it's only for the uber rich that can participate in this. I mean, you can use it. I've got a very close friend of mine that's a hairdresser. And I was talking to her about a retirement strategy. And I said, you realize you can take some of the cash that you have and put into these leverage strategies. It's phenomenal. And she would meet the network criteria to do it. And the network criteria is an accredited investor or an income of $100,000 to $200,000 a year, depending on your asset. So here's somebody that is able to literally create a retirement program for themselves and have a huge amount of tax-free money in the future. So it's really, really important. So folks, you can reach us again at 1-800-297-5755. But Patty, I'd love for you to expound and talk about that.
1: I remember the first time that I sat with you and learned about this. It quickly became my favorite thing that we do here, because it is taking something and thinking outside the box, taking a structure or a strategy that people typically think of as for leaving legacy only and creating a tax-free income stream for yourself. But not only you are putting money aside for you, you do have that money that is matching it. And it's just a phenomenal tool. And the way that this particular strategy is structured is even more so desirable, because it enables that money to stay in there longer and to be used for the growth of the account as well. So it's just a very, very, it is complicated, yes, but it is a very advantageous tool that, like you said, the uber wealthy have been using for a long time, that is just now becoming more mainstream, that we can take advantage of and use for our clients.
0: Yeah, it truly is. And it is getting more mainstream. But Patty, you know, let's look at the highlights of this, okay?
1: Right.
0: So highlight number one would be you are putting in money and you have a financing instrument that's going to match your funds plus, depending on your age, 3 to 10 times what you do, depending on your age. So let's say you have a child that's 17 and under, they're going to get a 10-to-1 funding. Now, they qualify based on their parents' net worth, and so or grandparents' net worth, depending on how we set it up. And so what happens is the child's putting in, or somebody's putting in on behalf of the child, they're putting in $10,000 a year for 5 years. That's $50,000. The bank funding is going to add $500,000. That's 10-to-1 for that child. That means, and let's say that child's 1 year old. So that means that at 60 years old, that child's going to be able to pull $250,000 at that account tax-free. Tax-free. Patty, I said tax-free.
1: That's amazing. And if there's anyone out there that thinks taxes are going to go down and does not think that this is being beneficial, I would be shocked.
0: Right, right. Because look, we are facing taxes in the future. So
1: yes, we are.
0: And it's not going to go away. And anything can happen with our politicians. So, you know, we all know what's going to happen with the midterms. You know, who knows what's going to happen with the politicians day to day? So look at all of this, you know?
1: That's the truth, yeah.
0: So it's important to understand about that.
1: It's important to understand that and to realize that all of this is a strategic plan to enable you to create tax-free wealth for yourself. And then the beauty of this, too, is that you can also pass this down. You can pass it on. There are so many things out there that are one or the other, or I use it or lose it. And this is none of that. This is a wonderful tool.
0: It truly is. Let's look at a 55-year-old. Let's say a 55-year-old puts in $50,000 a year for 5 years, right? That's $250,000. The financing instrument is going to put in $750 on their behalf. At 65 years old, that person's approximately going to be able to pull about $60,000 a year tax-free the rest of their life. And they're going to have $1.5 million of protection for long-term care or for legacy or for health issues. So me as a business owner, I have one of these programs. God forbid something happened, I have access to the $1.5 million to help me in terms of a chronic illness, terminal illness, critical illness. I've got all of these benefits that are built in to help me protect my business. And see, the biggest mistake business owners make is not protecting their business. Why? Because they're working their business. In actuality, the business is working them. They need to run their business with this systematic plan. Perfect for doctors, perfect for chiropractors. 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You have just given them access to $10 million of living benefits if something were to occur for them in terms of their health or what have you. So it's a phenomenal program that works really, really well. So folks, again, give us a call, 1-800-297-5755. It's 1-800-297-5755. If you want to ask questions about this, email us at info@mymoneyissafe.com. We'll be glad to set up a time to talk and get together about these strategies. Now, most of these programs are not available with the bank funding after age 60, in some cases age 65. But here's what's amazing about this, folks. You can set this up for your grandchildren. And here's something else that we can do. You could actually use one of your children to set up the program for you. And that we can explain. So you use the age of your child to structure a plan like that that'll be beneficial for you and your child. So this is a great strategy that really works well. And here's the beauty, Patty, no taxes.
1: You can't get any better than that.
0: And here's the question I know people are asking. They're saying, why would there be a bank that would throw money into it? Well, I'm glad you asked that question. The reason is because these type of strategies are so foolproof for the banks that they do them all the time. The difference is the average person has not taken advantage of this because nobody's talking to about it, and most people don't think they can qualify for a program. So let me go over the qualifications. Accredited investor, which means $1 million of net worth. Okay. Could be, you could actually say gross worth, depending on which structure of it, meaning person has a $600,000 house. They got an income of $100,000 and they have assets of more than $1 million. They might be able to qualify for that. So if you want to look into this, folks, give our team a call at Prosperity Group. 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Any thoughts, Patty, before we start zeroing away from this segment?
1: just really and truly think hard about this. If anyone's listening and you do not qualify, but you know someone that does, please do refer them to us. We would love to be able to help them. And if you think that you are too old, but like Greg said, it's a phenomenal tool to use as a legacy. Not only can you use it to create tax-free income for yourself, you can create a phenomenal legacy for your family members.
0: Yeah, it really is. I mean, can you imagine giving a gift to one of your grandchildren? You're giving a gift for a lifetime.
1: Right.
0: That's the gift that keeps on giving, literally.
1: Absolutely. You're 100% right.
0: So, I mean, if you set it up and said, hey, I want to see, you know, show them the benefit of structuring that for one of my grandchildren, what an amazing gift. 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
3: With SRN News, I'm Michael Harrington in Washington. U.S. and Iranian negotiators in Switzerland at this hour. They're there for talks to work on key details of their interim agreement to end the Iran war. A team led by Vice President J.D. Vance will meet Iranian negotiators, including the Iranian Parliament Speaker and Foreign Minister. Officials from Pakistan and Qatar are serving as mediators. Iran has said it's closed the Strait of Hormuz again this weekend over Israel's ongoing military campaign against Iranian terrorist proxies in Lebanon. A large fire has almost completely destroyed a luxury resort in the Dominican Republic, forcing the evacuation of almost 1,700 tourists. Local media report one Italian tourist died in the blaze and several others have been treated at the hospital. The Viva Dominicus Beach by Wyndham Resort is located in Bahia Hebe, a popular destination. This is SRN News.
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7: Today, expect a mix of clouds and sun with the possibility of a thunderstorm in some areas during the early afternoon. The high will reach 92. Tonight will be mainly clear with a low of 78. Tomorrow, anticipate a blend of sunshine and clouds with a high of 94. Looking ahead to Tuesday, it will be partly sunny with a chance of a thunderstorm in the afternoon, and the high will be 94. I'm meteorologist Jason Caterina. That's your exclusive AccuWeather forecast on AM 930, The Answer. It's-

0: Welcome back, listeners. This is Greg Helly of the Prosperity Group, and this is the My Money is Safe show. And with the My Money is Safe show, we talk about strategies that are safe, that protect your income. Patty, I want to talk about something before, you know, just kind of pull back a little bit from what we talked about. And, you know, the reality right now, we've had an 18-year bull run. Never happened in history. Longest bull run since the Great Depression. Now, folks, I'm a student of history, and I will tell you that history has a funny way of repeating itself. So if the longest bull run led to the Depression and eventually World War II, do you think we might be facing something similar? I don't know. My feeling is, yeah. So this might be a perfect time to consider some reallocation, structuring it up to protect your money. Because I do believe that with the amount of debt that this nation has, with the craziness of what's going on in our political system and world, you know, you can't believe the media. You can't believe Iran. You can't believe what we hear from Washington. None of it. It's just like, who? How many people are telling the truth in whatever field, what capacity? I hate to say that about the church, but some churches, you got to wonder if they're telling the truth or are they even teaching the truth? You know, it's uncanny to me. And so what's happening, we're in an area of uncertainty. What we're able to offer with our team is we're able to offer certainty. We're able to offer certainty. And so we will be able to help you protect your money. That's exactly what we do. So how do we protect your money? Okay, what am I talking about? Okay, Patty, I've said this before. I've been saying it for a couple of years. I believe that when this market corrects, it's going to be tough. It's going to be bloody. It's going to be, what I mean by correcting, what I mean by bloody is, I want to know, you know, we've talked about this before, but folks, do you remember what happened to your retirement account in 2008? 2009, do you recall how much money you lost? And how about 401k owners that remember that they lost half, almost half of their 401ks within a six-month period to a year period? And what about COVID when it dropped 47% in within 30 days? So everything is accelerated. Everything is exponential. And I keep telling people, don't get greedy. Take some of your winnings off of the table. Now, why are we winning as much as we are? Well, I think governmental policy is one major aspect of it, but governmental policy can shift on a dime, depending on who's in there, depending on what happens with the midterms. Now, I'm not saying one administration is perfect and the other isn't, because there's nuances from each of them that I like and I don't like. But what our job is to look at financials and say, hey, how is this era of just unbridled craziness in terms of everything? We are in an internet world where everything is accelerated, right? It used to take 4 or 5 days for news to travel across the sea. It takes 4 or 5 seconds for news to travel across the sea now. So you look at the effect on the market, you know, the market is going up. I mean, I'm even as we're recording this show, on a Wednesday, you know, the Dow is up 130 points. The NASDAQ is down 54 points. We've talked about gold. Gold is at 4,300. It had a little bit of a pullback. All right. And then you look at, let's see what SpaceX is doing today. You know, it's pretty amazing. SpaceX is down $8. It's $192. Patty, you know what I bought SpaceX at? Pre-IPO, $105. Wow. So that's almost doubling right now.
1: Mm-hmm.
0: Okay. Again, these are strategies that we talk about, folks, and we're going to be doing the manage money soon. So stay tuned on that, folks. I think that's going to really open up a lot of extra tools for our clients, because we want to make sure that our clients are taken care of, all of their benefits are taken care of. So it's truly, truly important to do these type of things, folks. It really is. So folks, you can reach us at 1-800-297-5755. 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And you can email us at info@mymoneyissafe.com if you want to learn about these strategies. But I want to remind our listeners that don't get goo-goo-eyed over the market with the success that you've had. You know what amazes me, Patty? I heard from somebody and they said to me, yeah, I'm day trading. I said, yeah, how's that going? Oh, really great. I'm making good money. And, you know, I think of a friend of mine that used to own a couple of pizza franchises. And he decided he was going to sell the pizza to do day trading. He said he was doing great. I ran into him, I don't know, 6 months later, and he was doing a very, let's put it this way, very menial type job. And I said, how's the day trading going? I said, are you just doing this to stay busy? He says, no, I lost my tail on the day trading. I mean, you know, people are only as smart as they think they are.
1: It is so hard. It sounds the simplest. Oftentimes, the simplest things are the hardest to do.
0: Yeah,
1: take a profit. Take a profit.
0: You know, if when SpaceX hits a certain numbers, what am I going to do, Patty? As soon as I can, I'm going to scrape the profit and I'll off of that. So if that's 50%, I take 50% of my 50% return, and I leave the principal in there. Then I've covered. Then everything else is pure profit, even if it goes down, right? So if I take $100,000, I double my money, right? So let's say it's worth $200,000, but then I take the $100,000 off the table, and I reinvest it elsewhere and make additional profit. And let's say that that investment regulates to $75, I'm still up $75,000. Which is a nice return. It's a 60% return. Anyway, that's my philosophy. Now, you've got some money that you can say, hey, I'll just ride it out for the long term. And you can do that. You know, look at Warren Buffett. He owned Coca-Cola. He owned things to do with consumption so that people they're always going to consume. He had some food companies because people have to eat. So it makes sense when you look at a long-term strategy. So this is what we're talking about, folks, is use a strategy that makes sense for you from a retirement standpoint. You know, do I want big caps, small caps? You know, what strategies are we using? That's the question. And if you want to see what you can do about taxes, then give us a call regarding this, because what we're talking about is a tax-free strategy if it's structured correctly. So again, it's called a PSLIP, properly structured life insurance plan. Most people don't know that life insurance is set up that way. Patty, something really important. You and I looked at a policy recently, and they used a well-known company, but they used a whole life strategy. And I'm not a fan of whole life. And I have guys that are in the industry to try to tell me the benefits of whole life. And not one of them has been able to give me a logical explanation of why I would use whole life versus universal life or index universal life. Now, I won't use variable universal life because to me it's an oxymoron. That's another story. But those of you who have a variable universal life policy, do you know that you could take your winnings there? If you do have winnings, put it into an index universal life and eliminate the risk and capture all your winnings. So these are some of the things that we can do for you, folks. So again, if you want to learn about this, give us a call at 800-297-5755. 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
1: Wow. 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
0: Yeah, he looked at me very puzzled. 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We're on ABC, NBC, CBS, WGTS. 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

0: 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Patty, you know, I get excited when we talk about these strategies because I know no one else is talking about it. And I hope people take an opportunity to give us a call, you know, to actually listen to what we're talking about, because this is something we can do to help them greatly. And it's one of the best programs that I've ever been involved with, and I think you've been involved with. So these are strategies that can help. And by the way, folks, let's see, what song did we play? I think it was I Need You. So it was a song written by my late wife, Marie. And folks, again, you can find my daughter. She's a Nashville recording artist. You can go to Spotify. Her first release, Phoenix, is out there. And stay tuned. She's got another one coming. And I'm going to be putting all of the music from my late wife and myself up on a specific website that we're going to make available to our listeners where they can download music or what have you, which is related to some of the ministry things that we've done. So, folks, I greatly appreciate you all tuning in and listening to these strategies. Patty, I love these strategies. They work. How do we communicate to the person that says, this sounds crazy. This sounds too good to be true? Because it's not too good to be true, because we do it for people all the time.
1: We do it for people all the time. I want to encourage those that you gave out the qualifications to take advantage of this plan. And right, there may be people that are listening that are close to qualifying, but just don't quite qualify. And
0: right,
1: we can do a similar program for them that will give you tax-free income as well. And that is just taking advantage of the PSLIP strategy. And it's one of those things that some people you may talk to someone and they say, I did one of those and it did not work out, but they didn't do a PSLIP. They might have done something similar, but within itself, PSLIP, as Greg said, stands for properly structured. And those are the key words, they're properly structured. We have had clients come to us from other advisors, and we had to rescue their accounts because right, they were not structured properly. They were U-slips. They right, were improperly structured life insurance
0: right,
1: plans.
0: Right.
1: And so it's just so crucial. So be careful.
0: You know, I don't mean to interrupt you, but you just made me think of something. If any of our listeners are listening to these plans that were not done well and they have a bad experience and they're still in the midst of that, give us a call. We'll help you try to rectify and put it together. You'll be surprised. By the way, Patty, we have a client that I think they've applied for the living benefits right now. It's like a $3 million policy. You just made me think of it. Check on the status on that today, because that would be really big for them if they could utilize that and get that in motion.
1: And, you know, and that's the other thing. Come, if you have these policies that are not working properly, et cetera, we are here to help and to advise you. It may be changing it. It may be helping you learn how to use what you have properly. You may not be getting that advice from someone else, because our goal is to see that you are living your best life in your retirement.
0: Right.
1: So we are not a cookie cutter shop. We are not a one size fits all. We are definitely go the extra mile to manage your accounts to give you the most for your money during your retirement years. We are one of the few companies that I know of that actually does look at and re-strategize your accounts anniversary after anniversary after anniversary. So,
0: yeah, that's true.
1: If you like Greg said, if you do have one of these accounts or something similar, and it's not performing, call us. We would love to help you.
0: Absolutely. Absolutely. You know, Patty, you talk about the fact we do look at clients' accounts to help them reallocate the money. You know, when the market was in a real consistent upheaval, which was between 2016 and 2019, this is during President Trump's first term, I had clients getting 12%, 15% returns. And the reason is the market wasn't volatile then. It was going in a systematic direction upwards. This market, ever since 2020, ever since COVID, the level of volatility in our stock market is unprecedented.
1: Right.
0: And that's what makes me nervous when I look at all of these accounts. I don't think anybody can just park their money in the stock market and not pay attention. You know, has it outperformed and it done well in the last 10 years? Yeah, it's been doing well for the last, really since 2008. It's been on a steady climb. So why is that? Because the government's printing money and it's sustaining the market. So the question is our debt. We went from $20 trillion of debt. We are at almost $40 trillion of debt. The debt almost has doubled in 8 years. Well, actually, in 6 years. In six years. So this is the problem, and it's going to come back to roost. I'm not trying to be negative or be, you know, a Debbie Downer type person. I'm just saying I can't rationally look at this and just feel like I can stick my head in the sand and just ride it out without paying attention to what's going on. That's so, so crucial.
1: Absolutely. It truly is. And we're here to help you through that and just, you know, put together a plan that takes advantage of the increases, but also iron a lot of those valleys out and to give you a steady foundation.
0: Well, it's truly that way, Patty, because you do want a foundation. You know, our prosperity plan, the 7 steps to a more prosperous retirement, step number one is the safe money plan. That's the safe money plan, which means that you have a foundational structure. You know, I think the Bible says you build your house on a rock. When a storm's coming, it won't get blown off. But if you put it on sand, as soon as that tempest comes, that house is going to be blown off its foundation. And we want our money foundationally structured so that it's going to be there come hell or high water. And I'm just saying that to be very descriptive, you know. Can you imagine if we go into a depression, if we go into something that's not sustainable, people aren't going to have the income, you know, they're going to have money. And even the ones that say, oh, I have no debt, but they may not have enough to generate an income if it's not done right. So they might have no debt, but what happens to people if the market loses 50%? You know, that's the question that one has to ask themselves. That's the whole point.
1: Absolutely. And you may say, I don't need income. I have been truly blessed and I do not need income. And to that I say, praise God. And you may also say, and I'm able to leave a legacy. You know, I can leave my grandchildren. I've got 10 grandchildren. I'm leaving them each 100,000. With this plan, you can take 100,000 and leverage that and leave grandchildren hundreds of thousands up to million.
0: Right. That's so true.
1: You could take a small legacy and turn it into a life-changing legacy for those grandchildren.
0: No, that's absolutely true. Well, listen, you know, we're going to bring the boat home. We're going to bring it to dock, you know. You know, I feel like I'm in Sarasota. You know, we're on a boat. We go out to the Gulf, enjoy the weather and the sun, and we come back here you know, it's time to get back to the real world and make sure that things are going well for folks. And we want to make sure our retirees are being served. You know, it's quite an honor and a privilege to serve the number of people that we do. Because that's what I look at it at. We are serving their benefits. We're serving their welfare because we're trying to give them the best possible structure of safe money that we have. Now, with a safe money strategy, are you going to make the top gains in the market? No, you're not. But you're not going to lose any of the gains. So it's a great place to park and create a foundation for yourselves. Now, on the tax-free foundation, Patty, we've run the numbers. It outperforms Roths. So, and again, our listeners, we have a Roth strategy. It'll add over 20%. So that'll cover most of your tax if you want to convert a portion of your money into a Roth. So if you haven't done any Rothing strategies right now, reach out to us. Reach out to our team. We'll show you. So what I'm talking about, let's say you wanted to convert $50,000. We've got an account that'll add over $10,000 to your $50,000, which will cover most people's tax. You know, when I bought into SpaceX, Patty, I used my IRA. I converted, yeah, in my tax bracket, right? But to me, I'd rather have exponential growth tax-free than taxable.
1: Absolutely.
0: So that's why I did it. I made a calculated move, and it made sense to me.
1: You took your own advice.
0: I took my own advice. Go figure.
1: Who would have thought?
0: We are out of time this segment. I really appreciate all of you tuning in. Really means a lot to us that you listen to us. And I'd love for you to watch our television show. Go to mymoneyissafe.com. 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Folks, God bless you. We'll see you next week. 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
3: 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So Waymo recalled almost 4,000 cars. 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
4: With SRN News, I'm Michael Harrington in Washington. Negotiators from the U.S. and Iran are in Switzerland at this hour for talks to work on key details of their interim agreement to end the war. The U.S. team is being led by Vice President J.D. Vance. Iran says it's closed off the Strait of Hormuz this weekend, again over Israel's ongoing military campaign against Iranian terrorist groups located in Lebanon. Counting down to the midterm elections, House Speaker Mike Johnson says he's confident Republicans will hold their majority.
5: We've got great candidates, an extraordinary record to run on, a great environment, and meanwhile, the Democrats are going stock raving mad. As you can see, there's an insurgent left has taken over the Democrat Party. The Marxists are taking control. They're openly running as socialists and anti-Semites and everything else. And I really, really like our chances in the fall. I'm convinced we're going to win.
4: All 435 House seats are up. One-third of the Senate seats are also on the ballot. Illinois Governor J.B. Pritzker signed off on a new package of taxes targeting the tech sector.
6: The measures hit digital advertising, cryptocurrency investors, prediction markets, and social media platforms, and are expected to raise more than $800 million a year. Illinois will also become the first state to charge social media companies based on user counts. Legal experts warn the plan could face constitutional challenges, and conservatives argue the taxes single out speech platforms and could chill online expression while tying up businesses in costly court fights. Ken Lorman reporting.
4: Bolivian President Rodrigo Paz has declared a state of emergency to empower the military to remove roadblocks set up by anti-government protesters. The move this weekend aims to restore freedom and supply lines in cities like La Paz. This is SRN News.
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13: Tonight, expect a thunderstorm in the evening, followed by partly cloudy skies and humid conditions. The low will be 79 tomorrow. Anticipate a mix of clouds and sun with a chance of a thunderstorm early in the afternoon. The high will reach 93. Tomorrow night will be mainly clear and humid with a low of 79. That's your AccuWeather forecast. I'm meteorologist Jason Caterina for AM 860, The Answer.
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15: I'm part in the Research Council's Faith, Family, and Future Tour. Well, the big news this week.
17: On Sunday, we reached an agreement with Iran that achieves everything we set out to accomplish, everything and much more. Ending the current conflict, reopening the Strait of Hormuz, and preventing Iran from ever obtaining a nuclear weapon. That's what it was all about. That was about 99%. Iran cannot have a nuclear weapon.
15: That was President Donald Trump earlier this week. Well, the release of the agreement's text midweek has raised concerns both here in the United States and Israel. We'll discuss the implications of the agreement with Michelle Bachmann, a former member of the House of Representatives, and she was a member of the Permanent Select Committee on Intelligence and former presidential candidate. Meanwhile, after a planned attack at last weekend's UFC event at the White House, that was reported.

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1: Today's edition of This Week on Capitol Hill is being presented by AARP.
0: Iran was not the only issue generating controversy this week in Washington. From France, President Trump sparked another round of debate with a Truth Social post announcing that he would delay Jay Clayton's confirmation as Director of National Intelligence unless the Senate first passed the Save America Act, along with the reauthorization of Section 702 of FISA. Joining us now to discuss this and more is Congressman Andrew Clyde, who serves on the House Appropriations Committee and the Budget Committee. He represents the 9th Congressional District of Georgia, where we are tonight. Congressman Clyde, welcome to This Week on Capitol Hill.
2: Well, thank you, Tony. It's great to be with you.
0: All right, before we get into the FISA lapse and the concerns about that and the Save America Act, I want to get your reaction to what we know so far about the Iran deal.
2: Well, I tell you, if there's a person who can make a deal and make a good deal for the United States of America, it's President Donald J. Trump. He loves this country, and I think it would not be a good deal if he didn't want it. If he didn't sign it, then it's got to be a good deal for our country. I really believe the number one requirement was to ensure that Iran never got a nuclear weapon, and that is happening with this particular deal right here. There are some concerns about a $300 billion fund in it, but not one dime of that's coming from the United States. It's basically going to come from frozen money that the United States has, through sanctions, has frozen across the world.
0: Let's talk now about FISA. We're going to talk a little bit later with former Congresswoman Michelle Bachmann more about the MOU, the Memorandum of Understanding that was signed this week. FISA was another big issue. I mean, this is something that is used for foreign intelligence, but you, along with others, myself included, have had some concerns about needed reforms. Many of those reforms have been done, but that's not what held it up. It is lapsed. This is a large part of the president's daily briefing on threats to the country. Are you concerned about that?
2: Well, I'm very concerned about the reauthorization of FISA as it is right now. Okay. 2 years ago, we reauthorized FISA with a number of very good reforms to it, but it still isn't enough. You know, we have a Fourth Amendment in our Constitution, and it talks about being secure in your homes, on your persons, in your papers, all right? There's a preemption clause there that says, you know, the Second Amendment has a preemption clause that says shall not be infringed. The Fourth Amendment also has a preemption clause, and it says shall not be violated. Okay, so it is critically important that we uphold the Constitution, the Fourth Amendment of the Constitution, when we reauthorize FISA, because it's foreign intelligence surveillance, not United States citizen surveillance.
0: Let's step back for just a moment and explain exactly what Section 702 does.
2: Well, Section 702 allows for the intelligence agencies of the United States to grab the metadata from all of the electronic communication service providers, you know, whether it's, Verizon or AT&T or any of the large communication service providers, or even now within the current FISA bill, they made that definition so broad. Now it could be anyone that actually has a router that provides Wi-Fi to you, like Starbucks, right? Okay, or McDonald's, right? And that needs to be tightened up. It's too broad, so that what we have is more security for the privacy of American citizens, so that they are not surveilled. If the government wants to surveil us, fine, get a warrant. All right.
0: Are you confident you can get those provisions into FISA now that it is lapsed? I mean, there should be some robust conversations taking place.
2: Well, it has lapsed, but yet it hasn't lapsed, okay? Back in March, the actual FISA court, Foreign Intelligence Surveillance Act court, reauthorized FISA for a year, and that is something that can happen within the statute. The statute allows that, okay? So literally from March of 2026 to March of 2027, FISA is still actually technically authorized. So we're within this area of a continuum.

0: authorization, all right? So it's kind of a gray area that people are like, well, Congress hasn't actually reauthorized it. Well, we actually reauthorized the court to reauthorize it, but it only lasts for a year. So we have a little bit of time yet, okay? But we still need to get these Fourth Amendment protections into the bill, all right? It's like when the government wants to buy the metadata. Commercial entities can buy it, and that's fine, but the government should be able to, because commercial agencies, they can't throw you in jail. They can't take away your rights. The government can, so the government needs to get a warrant in order to do these things.
1: So that's one issue. That's not what derailed it this time in the Senate. The Senate was moving forward for reauthorization. Then the president this week said, I'm not going to sign it unless it includes, say, the Save America Act. So first, speak to what the Save America Act is.
0: Sure. The Save America Act is really three-pronged. Number one, you have to be a United States citizen to vote. Number two, in order to register to vote, you have to prove United States citizenship. And number three, the voter rolls across the country for federal elections have to be verified to ensure that there are only citizens in those rolls. Now, that means illegal aliens cannot be in the rolls. That also means that legal aliens cannot be on the rolls either. They cannot vote. You have to be a citizen in order to vote, and that is so critically important. We have photo ID required in that as well, and there are about 34 states that require voter ID, but yet there's 16 that don't, and that's
1: great.
0: Very concerning.
1: So this is just common sense.
0: It is. It's common sense.
1: I mean, you have to have an ID to get on an airplane. You have to have an ID to cash a check, if you can cash it. So voting, I mean, that is one of the most sacred duties of a citizen of this country.
0: Absolutely. It is people's voice. For people to make their voice heard in government, the way we do that is the vote.
1: So we just have a little over a minute and a half left. What are the prospects of Save America Act passing?
0: Well, I was very, very pleased to see the president's tweet. I actually spoke to him Monday a week ago, right as the Georgia elections, the early voting started. I spoke to him about this specific issue, and he actually told me then that he said it has to be. Save America Act has to be attached to FISA for me to sign it. And now he comes out with a tweet on it. So I think that gives us great momentum, all right, to push that and make that happen this coming week.
1: Well, it has passed in the House. Save America Act has passed. FISA has passed in the House. The Senate is where the issue lies.
0: That's true. It is, I think the House is going to try and pass FISA again. And when we do it, we need to be putting Save America Act in with it. The Senate, as you said, the Senate could actually do it because FISA is over there right now, and as well as the Save America Act is there.
1: Been sitting there.
0: Been sitting there a while.
1: A lot of things sit in the Senate.
0: A lot more than sit in the House, that's for sure. You're right, Tony.
1: Congressman Andrew Clyde, thanks so much for joining us.
0: Thank you.
1: All right, folks, don't go anywhere. When we come back, we're going to be joined by former Congresswoman Michelle Bachmann. She's going to be joining us to talk about the Memorandum of Understanding between the United States and Iran. Is it a good deal? Is it good for Israel? What should we be looking for? All of that and more. Still to come, we're going to be joining the speaker as well, so don't go anywhere. More this week on Capitol Hill. Straight ahead.
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1: Welcome back to This Week on Capitol Hill. I'm your host, Tony Perkins, and we're at North Hall Church in Georgia, right outside of Gainesville, Georgia, with a live enthusiastic... All right, we were talking, we just touched on this, but I want to go deeper into the memorandum of understanding that was signed this week between the United States and Iran regarding the war. It buys us 60 more days of a ceasefire as the details are kind of negotiated. But in the 14 paragraphs that we have, it tells us a lot. Joining me now to discuss this and more is Michelle Bachman, a former member of Congress from Minnesota. Now, you served on the House Intelligence Committee during your time in Congress. Based on your understanding and your history of Iran and that regime, what do you make of this memorandum of understanding with the Iranian regime? Will it lead to peace in the Middle East?
11: 100% no, it will not lead to peace, because it's rewarding Iran, a terror regime, a death-defying regime, a regime that hates the United States and hates Israel with a passion. That hasn't changed despite leadership changes. They intend to take down our nation. They intend to take down Israel as well. So they have zero plans to abide by this agreement. And just look at the statements that were made today by the Ayatollah and by the leadership within Iran. They're very arrogant, very proud, very prideful. They're spurning Donald Trump. And they declare that they're the new superpower. In fact, they said they defeated two superpowers with this memorandum of understanding. They see the agreement that they won, and that they defeated the United States and they defeated Israel. Israel is the superpower of the Middle East. We're the global superpower of the world. They see that they've defeated us, and they've declared themselves the new global superpower in the Middle East. So that's what they think of the agreement. That's what they think of us. So I don't see any fear on the part of Iran regarding this agreement. They see they're going to become wealthy again. They're going to have freedom again. They can get right back up to their old tricks again to try to destroy the United States and build a nuclear weapon.
1: I was speaking earlier this week with the ambassador to the U.S. from Israel, Ambassador Leiter, and one of the concerns is the frozen assets that will be released. And of course, we don't know all the details of how this framework's going to work. However, there's no discussion in the 14 points about Iran reining in their proxies, Hezbollah, Hamas, the Houthis. Could not these assets, billions of dollars of assets, reestablish the harassment that these proxies, these terrorist proxies, have been toward Israel?
11: Oh, exactly. And as a matter of fact, they made a statement about that today, too. The Iranians said that they plan to use the money to rearm and remilitarize Hezbollah, which is their proxy. So if you see terrorism in the world, it's Iran behind it. They're the number one state sponsor of terrorism in the world. They've been designated that by the United States State Department since 1979. And so Donald Trump, I give him a lot of credit. I love Donald Trump as our president. I'm so grateful for him that he's our president. But I feel like I've seen two Donald Trumps in the Iran war. We had the most brilliant American leader, the bravest, most bold American leader, beginning on February 28th. It was really, truly a miraculous military operation where it was the United States partnering with Israel, our greatest ally. We'd never done anything like this before. It was a first in history. And we saw God miraculously brought one miracle after another, nearly hour after hour after hour, so much so that Iran was practically defeated. We saw not only the Ayatollah killed, all of the Iranian Revolutionary Guard Corps, literally to a person, every leader killed, and then we went down not one, not two, but three levels of leadership, destroying their navy, destroying their air force, destroying their military on the ground. We took out their nuclear production facilities. We did great damage to a lot of their missiles and their ballistic missiles and their launchers. We did an incredible job with the hand and blessing of an almighty God. And then I don't know what happened. It's like Donald Trump went to China and he said, now China's going to buy 200 Boeing jets. Okay, whoopee for that. Great. But it's like he came home a different person. I don't know what happened in China. I don't know if it was China. I don't know if he read poll numbers. He got cold feet because the midterms are coming. Poll numbers were going down. The price of gas was going up. People were churning against the war. So this may have been a pragmatic move more than anything, just eyeing the midterms. But this was a once-in-a-lifetime opportunity to destroy the worst state sponsor of terrorism and really the whole regime, because Qatar is the number one funder of terrorism in the world. We could have seen this whole network fall. And that's what I was just shocked at, because Donald Trump was so bold and he made statements that he was going to see this to the end. He was going to bring this whole thing to the end. And then he just pivoted on his heels And we saw this memorandum of understanding is a document I can't even recognize or understand, because from the White House's point of view, they're saying that the memorandum of understanding is all performance-based. You might have seen Vice President Vance on Sean Hannity's show this week, and he did a flawless job explaining the memorandum of understanding. I thought, gee, this sounds pretty good, after the vice president was done, until I read the text. And the text has no teeth of holding Iran accountable. It's the United States that gives Iran everything. Iran doesn't do anything. They have to make a statement that they've been making for 48 years, that they've been lying through their teeth about. And it's that, oh yeah, we won't make nuclear weapons. They've had their fingers crossed behind their back saying that for 48 years. So what's new with that? They're going to say it again. And then they said, yep, we'll open up the streets of Hormuz. Well, today they've been very vocal and said, yeah, we're planning to charge tolls on this. And they're planning to make hundreds of billions of dollars. It's against international law. They're not allowed to do that. So they intend to be rewarded. And remember where all this started, Tony. It started with October 7th. It was Iran that attacked Israel. They attacked through Hamas, their proxy, through Hezbollah, through the Iraqi militias, through the Houthis. So they have people that they pay to do their dirty work. Iran has other groups that they pay to do their dirty work. And they really are Terror, Inc. That's all they are. Iran isn't a state. It's a terrorist organization, not the people, but the terrorist organization that runs Iran. So now they're back in business, and they'll have money.
1: Michelle, just have 30 seconds left. It may be a pragmatic decision, but what does it do to our relationship with Israel? 20 seconds.
11: It's devastating. If you look at the people of Israel, they're shocked. They feel betrayed. They feel that the United States has stabbed them in the back, because there is no security agreement for Israel in this. In fact, President Trump has slapped Benjamin Netanyahu this way, and this way in the last few days. And there's a very difficult election coming up this fall. Today he said, I don't know if I'll endorse him or not. Maybe I will. I don't know. But he's been very emotional lately, he said. Well, President Trump has looked very emotional lately, and I don't understand it. Again, our role is to be biblical in all of this, and the Bible tells us that nations will be judged for how they treat Israel. And that's really my question about this.
1: Shabbat shalom. Thanks for joining us. Always appreciate your insights. Folks, stick with us. We'll be back with more right after this.
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21: Tonight, expect a thunderstorm this evening, followed by partly cloudy skies and humid conditions with a low of 79. Tomorrow will bring a mix of clouds and sun, along with a chance of a thunderstorm in some areas early in the afternoon with a high of 93. Tomorrow night will be mainly clear and humid with a low of 79. Finally, on Monday, anticipate partly sunny skies and a high of 94. That's your AccuWeather forecast. I'm meteorologist Jason Caterina for AM 860, The Answer.
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1: This week on Capitol Hill, I'm Tony Perkins, your host, and we are at North Hall Church in Gainesville, Georgia, with a live and decent... And here at North Hall Church, the pastor is with us. And by the way, this is home for Family Research Council's Pray, Vote, Stand chapter for Hall County. And Pastor Bucky, thanks for joining us.
25: Yeah, glad to have y'all and have you here at North Hall Church.
1: Pastor Bucky Kennedy, senior pastor here and host for us tonight. I want to get into a conversation about pastors being engaged, but you just heard Michelle Bachman talking about Israel, a biblical view of Israel, and then I think there are a few foreign policy issues that are more important than our relationship with Israel and the Jewish state.
25: Yeah, you know, Tony, most of the time people are looking at Israel through a geopolitical lens, and we have to understand them through biblical truth. And people ask me all the time, well, is Israel today the same Israel in the Bible, which is almost kind of funny. And they think, well, there's a lot that Israel does wrong. They've got a corrupt government. They got all this kind of stuff. And I always remind them, I said, you know something? I'm so glad that God's faithful to me when I'm rebellious. And if you read Israel's history throughout Scripture, God's always been faithful to Israel. He's always disciplined Israel. He's always called them back. But God's not forgotten Israel. And we need to understand that relationship biblically. It's not political. It's not outside that. It is a biblical relationship. And we keep making political decisions about a biblical problem.
1: Right. And I tell people, look, my support of Israel is the support of the Jewish people and the Jewish state and its right to exist and defend itself. I don't endorse every decision they make because I don't endorse every decision my own government makes. So, I mean, that's not what we're saying here. They have a right to exist. God gave them that land. It's their land. It should not be given to us to create a two-state solution for the Palestinians. That's not what that land should be.
25: I agree 100%.
1: All right, continuing that line of reasoning or thinking about pastors and churches being involved in issues like that that are now called political issues. What are you doing talking about an issue that's political?
25: Well, I say it's a biblical issue. As a matter of fact, I took our church recently through Romans 9, 10, 11. I said, here's what Scripture talks about in Israel. and let's do what the Bible says, not what the politicians say, not what the pundits say, and let's look at what God's Word says about our relationship with Israel. You don't have to be mad. You don't have to be angry. Just preach the Bible. The Bible answers the issues.
1: But when churches start to speak to these issues, because, you know, marriage, they say it's a political issue. It's a biblical issue. Life, that is a political issue. It's a biblical issue. Gender, it's a biblical issue. Jesus in chapter 19 said, "Ask not, asking you again, you have asked for you But when you do that, you're called a Christian nationalist when you get involved. I was on C-SPAN earlier this week, and I want to play a clip from a question that the host asked me. Play clip 9.
0: Tony, how do you define Christian nationalism?
2: Well, you know, we had that conversation last time I was here. I think I put that back on those who are using the term. It's not a term I use. So, I mean, how would you define Christian nationalism?
0: No, I'm asking you.
2: Well, I mean,
0: I get to ask the question, Tony.
1: They don't know the definition,
25: though.
1: And so they use that as a, it's like calling somebody a bigot just to shut down the conversation. Yeah. It's a pejorative that is used. And it's exactly the last time I was sitting in that chair, they asked me the same question again. What's a Christian nationalist?
25: It's a social construct. I mean, it really is. It's something that we don't have an answer for. Let's make up a name,
1: right,
25: which is the argument. I love how you handled it. You said, you define it. And a lot of times when I'm discussing scripture and people are coming up, and I said, well, tell me what you think. And most of the time, people have opposition without any evidence, and so they come up with names. And that's kind of what this is. And, you know, I'm an American. I'm a Christian. I'm a Christian that's an American.
1: I love this country.
25: I love our country, but I don't put politics before scripture.
1: Right.
25: My view and understanding of the Word of God determines my political understanding.
1: What would you say to pastors out there that are reluctant to talk to these issues that affect the culture and the policy that governs our nation?
25: Well, I'd encourage them to preach the full counsel of God. I mean, you don't have to go after the topic, but if you're preaching through the Word, verse by verse, chapter by chapter, you're going to come up on it. And just plainly, boldly, courageously, and confidently speak to the issue. And let the Bible explain the Bible.
1: I encourage pastors to preach through the Word of God, and those issues are going to come up, and you can address them, and you can't be accused of cherry-picking issues because you're just preaching the Word of God.
25: Yeah, Tony, I just encourage you, don't be a parent of the latest and greatest. Be a preacher of the Word.
1: Amen. Bucky Kennedy, thanks for hosting us.
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1: Welcome back to This Week on Capitol Hill. I'm your host, Tony Perkins. Thanks so much for tuning in. As we're before a live audience here at Northall Church in Gainesville.
27: Good audience.
1: Well, while the House of Representatives was not in session in Capitol in Washington this week, many of the members were back in their districts meeting with constituents, attending events, and campaigning. At the same time, primary elections were taking place across several states, including here in Georgia. And these are races that can play an important role in shaping the midterms this fall, determining control of the House and the Senate. Joining us now for our weekly conversation to discuss this and much more is House Speaker Mike Johnson of Louisiana, who joins us from the road. Mr. Speaker, welcome to This Week on Capitol Hill.
28: Hey, Tony. Great to be with you.
1: All right, so let's start with the primary results from this week. What's your takeaway?
28: Well, we're feeling good. I think the right candidates are emerging on the Republican side, and what we're seeing is a trend around the country of more and more radical Democrats. You've seen this trend, and we've discussed it. The best way to describe it is that I think there's many Mamdani wannabes who are popping up all around in the country, many of them running for Congress. And I'll tell you that the alarming thing for the country is that the energy, the money, the excitement, the grassroots is on the side of the insurgent left. People are openly running for Congress as Marxists, as socialists, and far leftists, further left than the party's ever been. So I'm afraid that the time for centrists and moderation and common sense in the Democrat Party is behind us now. And we've got to recognize this is a battle of worldviews and ideologies and more than just policy.
1: Now, Mr. Speaker, several months ago, we were not even into the primary season, you said you were bullish on the fall's midterm elections. Are you even more so now?
28: I am. I'm convinced. And even the prognosticators now, Tony, are saying that Republicans are favored to win more seats. The latest amount by the Cook Report, which is kind of the gold standard, is they say 214 safe Republican seats, 204 in the Democrat column. And the ones in the middle are the jump ball seats, the swing districts. And so if you think of it, it's a profound thing. The entire control of Congress and the direction of the country will come down to less than 20 seats in the House of Representatives. And so So I'm out crisscrossing the country. I've been in New York, Ohio, and here in Michigan over the last 3 days, going to all these swing districts, raising the resources necessary to win. We got great candidates, a great record to run on, a great message. I think the energy will be on our side.
1: You know, you and I have talked about this, Mr. Speaker, about how politics is downstream from the culture and the culture downstream from the church. You know, we're broadcasting here tonight from a church. How important is it that the voice of the church be heard in this hour?
28: Well, it's critical. You know, we have to stand for our values because they happen to be the values of this great nation that we are given to steward. You know, it is, without dispute, the greatest nation in the history of the world by every objective measure. We're the most free, most successful, most powerful, most benevolent nation that has ever been. But we are reminded every day that that is not a guarantee. We're still an experiment of self-governance. And that republic that we are trying to keep rests upon some very important foundations, the principles that made us the great nation. We have to defend those. We have to contend for them and contend for the faith because these things are intertwined. So this is the time for the church and people of faith to be very vocal, to be more consistent and vocal and of greater conviction than we've ever been because the stakes are so very high. We have to get beyond the 250th anniversary and understand that freedom isn't free and it's got to be defended.
1: Let me ask you about those foundations because last weekend in Washington, D.C., I was in Washington over the weekend. You were there for the UFC fight there on the lawn of the White House. And we found out that there was a foiled terrorist plot, domestic, that was aimed at the UFC event there at the White House. I mean, this was domestic. I mean, what is causing this coming apart here in our nation?
28: Well, it's been a long trend, of course, moral relativism and the indoctrination that now 2 to 3 generations of American school children have gotten in their schools. Now they're being radicalized online. This foiled terrorism plot that would have happened on the White House premises just on Sunday night involved men from 5 to 6 different states around the country, young men between the ages of their early 30s to as young as 19. And they're in these chat groups on these subversive websites and they were organizing what they thought would be an assassination, a mass casualty event of members of Congress, the House and Senate, and of course, perhaps even the President himself. So very dangerous times. We've got to recognize that's what we're up against. These are dangerous days. The days are evil, as Scripture says, and we have to walk circumspectly. We have to act accordingly. We've got to make sure we are properly funding on our brave law enforcement agencies and those who are charged with keeping the American people safe.
1: We can do all of that, and I know that Congress is working hard to do that. We were talking earlier with Congressman Andrew Clyde here that represents this district. But there's a moral fabric that is fraying. And when you look at government, civil government doesn't work unless you have self-government. You know, John Adams talked about that. Our government was made for moral and religious people, wholly inadequate for the government of any other. Our institutions that reinforce and instill that have been doing the opposite over the last 50, 60 years. Are we on a path of fixing that?
28: I think we are. I think that, you know, it's sort of a pendulum in the culture, and it was swung so far to the radical left that I do believe there is a backlash. There are little sparks of revival around the country. There's a recognition, interestingly, among young men demographically who are returning to faith and looking for truth, the absolutes that have been absent from the culture for so long. So as we say all the time, this is a moment for us to speak with clarity, conviction, and consistency more than we have, and to be bold about it. Go into the public square and share the truth, in love, of course, but to let people know that there is an absolute. There are commands that were given by our Creator. And I think the 250th anniversary, Tony, is a perfect opportunity for us to use it as a teachable moment. I like to say this all the time. Take young people straight to the second paragraph of the nation's birth certificate. We hold these truths to be self-evident, that all men are created equal, not just born equal, created equal. And that it is God himself that gives us our inalienable rights, not government. We owe our allegiance to our Creator, and that's where our responsibility is as well.
1: All right, 30 seconds left, Mr. Speaker. This would be a great time for people to actually participate in the God and Government course that you used to teach, right?
28: Yeah, right. Good time for education.
1: All right. Well, we'll encourage people to check that out. Mr. Speaker, thanks so much for taking time to join us this week. We look to see you next week in Washington, D.C.
8: Thank you. Ordinance
1: group, check out the Valley Remedy Voice that the Speaker and I used to teach. 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All right, after the break, a few final thoughts on the news of the week. So stay with us. Don't go anywhere. More Straight Ahead.
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19: More than two decades ago, in 2004, Harvard professor Samuel Huntington warned in his book, Who Are We?, that America was facing a crisis of identity. He argued that a nation cannot remain united without a common culture, a common history, and a common understanding of itself. Remove those foundations and a society inevitably fragments into competing tribes, interests, and identities. Huntington pointed to the Anglo-Protestant creed as the core of America's unifying identity. He argued that America's political institutions and civic ideals did not arise in a vacuum, but were rooted in a culture shaped by Protestant Christianity. If Huntington identified the foundation of America's shared identity, educator E.D. Hirsch explained how that identity was transmitted through a common biblical literacy that provided Americans with a shared vocabulary, history, and moral framework. Without that shared knowledge, the cultural foundations of the nation, its identity, inevitably began to erode. The Founding Fathers were immersed in biblical imagery. Benjamin Franklin famously proposed a national seal depicting Moses at the Red Sea. Political leaders routinely drew upon scripture when discussing liberty and self-government. The Bible shaped how Americans understood these issues of freedom and self-government. Even those who were not Orthodox Christians were influenced by the biblical worldview that permeated colonial America. What happens when that biblical literacy disappears? A nation that forgets its story loses its identity. And when a people lose their identity, they become fragmented. That is precisely what Huntington warned about. Americans increasingly identify themselves by race, class, political ideology, or special interest, rather than a common national story. The consequences of this loss of historical memory extend beyond America's understanding of itself. They also affect America's understanding of one of the most important sources of its cultural inheritance, the Jewish people and the biblical story of Israel. America's affinity for the Jewish people did not begin with the modern state of Israel. As historian Walter Russell Mead observed, for generations, Americans viewed Jewish history through the lens of Scripture and found in Israel's story lessons about liberty, covenant, and national purpose. As biblical literacy declines, Israel is increasingly viewed only through a contemporary political lens, ignoring its biblical and historical foundations. Meanwhile, anti-Semitism has risen across America and the West. Certainly, anti-Semitism has many causes, yet it is difficult to ignore the connection between a society that no longer understands the Bible and one that increasingly misunderstands the Jewish people whose history fills its pages. The rise of anti-Semitism and the weakening of support of Israel did not occur overnight. The ground was prepared over decades as biblical literacy declined and historical memory faded. As America celebrates its 250th anniversary, we have an opportunity not merely to commemorate our history, but to recover it. We can rediscover the biblical foundations that shaped our nation and strengthened the shared identity Huntington warned was slipping away. The Bible is not merely a religious text, but one of the foundational documents of American civilization. To understand America, one must understand the Bible. When that understanding is lost, we lose not only part of our history and identity, but also the story that once united us. And with that, that has been this week on Capitol Hill.
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8: With SRN News, I'm Michael Harrington in Washington. Vice President J.D. Vance and senior Iranian officials are set to formally launch negotiations this morning over Tehran's nuclear program, building out the fragile interim deal to end the war in Iran and keep the Strait of Hormuz open. The talks aim to solidify an interim deal to end the war. The negotiations are crucial for global security and the economy. Vance's arrival today delayed due to escalating fighting in Lebanon between Israel and the terrorist group Hezbollah. British Prime Minister Keir Starmer facing a crucial decision, step down or fight a leadership challenge from Labour Party rival Andy Burnham. Starmer has vowed to stay, but pressures are mounting as colleagues believe his time is up. Expectations are growing. He will announce a timetable for his resignation as soon as tomorrow. Burnham, recently elected as a lawmaker, is now in a position to challenge Starmer. Discontent has been building. This is SRN News.
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16: 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The Supreme Court said enough is enough. And in this ruling, the justices raised the bar. They said if you want to challenge a map as discriminatory, you now have to prove actual intent, not just point to statistical disparities.
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20: This afternoon, expect a mix of clouds and sun with a chance of a thunderstorm in some areas, mainly in the early afternoon. The temperature will reach a high of 94 degrees. Tonight will be mainly clear with a low of 79. Tomorrow, anticipate a blend of sunshine and clouds with warm temperatures matching the record high set back in 1948. The high will reach 96 degrees. I'm meteorologist Jason Katarina. That's your exclusive AccuWeather forecast on AM 930, The Answer.
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Hey, welcome to the show today. Happy Father's Day to all those beaming, proud dads out there. I know I'm one of them myself. Hope you're going to enjoy and have a fabulous day today. We'll start with the show. What's the show? What's that? It's the Burchard Galleries Antiques Fine Art Call-In Radio Show. In St. Petersburg, Florida is our home location. 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So we've seen a few things come and go. And we're wondering if you're wondering about something that you have, you'd like to know more about it, give us a call. Here's the number. It's a free number, so please remember that, 877-969-8600, 877-969-8600. And we'll talk to me, yours truly, Jeffrey Burchard. You can hold it up to the phone so I can see it. That is, if you'd like to text me an image of your item, 727-560-5333, 727-560-5333, and we'll take a look at it and figure out what it could be worth in the International Fine Arts Auction Arena. You can also interact with us by sending us an email to mail, M-A-I-L, at burchardgalleries.com. 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And what will you see there? 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And we'd love to talk to you. We'd like to figure out what it is you have, and that's the main key to find out what it is. What it is, that's the name of this, what this show should be, what it is. I think someone's already got that out there in the world, though, so we're going to see what's it worth. 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Infinitesimally, we make it possible for you to join us in any way that you can think of. Texting, emailing, calling in on the phone, all kinds of ways. I'm sure we'll think of more by the end of the show. This is Jeffrey Burchard. This is the Burchard Galleries Antiques Fine Art Call-In Radio Show. We are internationally recognized estate liquidators, fine art sellers, and buyers here in St. Petersburg, Florida. If you don't know of us, we've been there for 40 years waiting for you to stop in. We're located at 2522 30th Avenue North. You may have driven by there on a Saturday morning and looked over and saw the tents and the people and the stuff all over the parking lot. We do hold two auctions a month, one weekend per month, that is, Saturday and Sunday. The next time we're going to do it, you're perfect in time. If you have things you're thinking of selling, our next auction is July 18th and 19th. So there's plenty of time for you to interact with us and send us an image, and we'll talk about your expectations. We'll talk about what we think is going to happen. And if you think that we're in line together, we're off to the races, off to the auction. We'll show your items to the world, get the opinion of many, and sell it to the person who gives us the most money.

there in front of all to see. Kirsten is giving us some pictures even. Oh boy, oh boy, oh boy. Let me get back. I scrolled by it. Here we go. Coming down again. Hello. Good morning, Kirsten. How are you? We're so glad you're listening to the show today. Hopefully I have some answers here for you. Kirsten has, oh goodness, Steuben Animals. Steuben in Corning, New York. I believe it's in Binghamton, Corning, New York. That's where Steuben is, Steuben Factory. The Steuben Factory's been there for many years, started by Frederick Carter, primarily into art glass. Now they make clear glass of all kinds, a fantastic museum. If you ever get to southeastern New York State, Corning, you'll see the Corning Museum. You'll be glad you did. She has sent us pictures of some animals. Steuben, actually, believe it or don't, you've ever seen little glass animals and they fit in your hand? They're actually hand warmers. Can you believe that? Hand warmers. That's what they are. They call them hand warmers, Steuben hand warmers. And I'm going to see, just for your benefit there, Kirsten, show you or find out what the most expensive Steuben hand warmer, if you've never thought about it. It's, wow, you're right. I never thought about that. Well, we're going to see what the most expensive Steuben hand warmer on record so far has been sold. Hopefully you have some of those. I see elephants and rabbits and all kinds of things like that. So let's see what the most highly regarded is. Scrolling down, I have, let's see. Well, we have a collection of Steuben crystal figural hand warmers, and there's rabbits and bears and elephants and all kinds of fun little things. A collection of, let's see, nine of those little glass babies, $325. And there's three Steuben animals. Let's see, they are the hippopotamus, the snail, and an owl, which was sold for $50. So I got to go back here and see the most earth-shattering one. I need to sort it by value. There's 35 of them here on record. Let's see, the highest price one of record. There's a Steuben glass piggy bank included in this hand warmer lot, so that raises the price up a little bit. Eight pieces, $425. So someone here has collected clear glass animals, which used to be a passion of mine, not necessarily hand warmers, but larger things like 2 feet long glass fish. And Murano was my favorite one to collect the clear glass animals when I was growing up. I lost that passion for some reason. I don't even remember what happened to my collection. I sold it off somehow, I'm sure. So I'm not quite sure how many you have there, Kirsten, but it sounds like you have, from the pictures, there's numerous other things included. Looks like you might have about 20 or so. So we're seeing 9 for $350, 20. And again, it depends upon the size of the ones you have, the rarity of the form, but you're probably looking at, $40 to $50 a piece, or however many you have, however many we can glean out of that collection. Kirsten, also says she has a collection of heron porcelain animals. Heron, Austrian porcelain maker. Hungarian, Austria, Hungaria, in that area of the country. Let's see, Austria, Hungaria, maybe they were combined as one. My history eludes me at the moment. I'll find that answer out if it's one in the same place. But it is heron porcelain, and they are in the fishnet design. In other words, the animal is decorated overall with a red or blue fishnet design. And I'm going to see, they're very expensive, I can tell you that. I've sold many of these heron animals. Let's type that word net. I'm doing this live before your very ears, folks. And here we go. I did sell, let's see. A large heron, and I don't see one of

0: these in your collection. I apologize. Or if you have more images to send, that would be great. But I'm looking here. The Holy Grail in herring animals seems to be the large heroned fishnet decorated rooster. And he's larger than most. Actually, he's 16 inches high. It's pretty a monumental size for a heroned animal. He was $1,000. So we're looking for those, ladies and gentlemen. If you have heroned animals of any kind, the rooster seems to be leading the pack as far as value. I'm looking at, 216 results here. And I'm going to sort it by the highest price. Let's see if that rooster shows up at the beginning of the pack. Six herring, herring standing moose. Wow. If you have five moose, I don't know whether you'd say moose is. it's not like mouse and mice. It's not like moose and I don't know what it would be, mooses, I guess. Five of them were $1,600 if we're talking about record prices for heron animals. Hungarian heron, porcelain, fishnet, rabbit figures. There's a lot of seven. They're talking little porcelain animals. Aren't those little rabbits cute? Yeah, well, they're really cute because seven of them brought $1,300. We're talking some serious stuff here, folks. Kristen, if you would like us to sell those heroned animals, I'm your man. And you can give me a call right after the show and we'll set that up. I know that the reason you sent this email in the first place was to see if we were interested in selling. So I'm excited about that. Let's see. What else is in there? Record price for a heron duck. Now, again, the record prices are this is 8.5 inches by 15 inches. So 8.5 tall by 15 inches long. It's a duck. And he was $850. So we're not talking pocket change here. We're talking some serious money for these heron animals. Like the rarer, the better, the larger, the better, it seems. Hopefully you have some other ones hanging in the wind. Here's a heron porcelain tiger, $800. And he was, let me tell you the size of him. Now, he's longer rather than taller. As you know, he's a leaping tiger. And he is measuring 18 inches long. It's over a yardstick long. That's pretty substantial. That would be, if you collected heron animals, this would be the Holy Grail in your collection, along with the rooster, that's for sure. And there you have it. So thank you for those pictures. Thank you for waking me up again. I like to get woken up when I see things of rarity, especially things of rarity that you don't see all the time, and especially a collection like yours of many. Boy, that's going to be a shot heard around the world. If those come to auction, I can guarantee you that people will be excited about that. Thank you, Kristen. Kristen, I keep doing it. Kristen. 877-969-8600 to be on the show. We'd love to talk to you about what it is you have, even if it's only to find out what it could be worth or even what it is. Some people just want to know what it is. They don't care about what it's worth because it's not for sale. And I understand that completely. And we've helped people many times. And I always do because sooner or later it may be for sale. I've had people call me back. You remember a long time ago we called you? And I look at my images. I have 120,000 images on my phones and I go back 10 years. So. And my house calls, I can research what I did, what I took, what pictures that I took. So I've had calls. You were here 10 years ago, and there's the pictures. I said, I know exactly what you have, and I've been waiting for your call for 10 years. And there's a lot of 5 years and 7 years. There's a lot of 2 weeks in there. People call me, and we go out there, and we talk about, well, you know, I'm kind of thinking about it. I'll let you know. A couple of weeks later, they give us a call, and that's how it works. If you have things that you're thinking of selling, you can start by sending us an image to 727-560-5333, 727-560-5333, and we'll take a look at those pictures for you and see if you have something that's going to ring the bell at the fair. Ding, you remember you swing that sledgehammer and hit the bell? Well, a lot of times many bells have been rung here on the Burchard Galleries call-in show. And let's see, we'd love to do that for you. 877-969-8600. Our email address, mail, M-A-I-L, just like the postman, at mail@BurchardGalleries.com. 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And here we go. Meanwhile, back at the ranch, let's check the text messages here. And it comes in from all angles, from everywhere. Here we go. Let's see. Hot off the press, my good friend Marty, auctioneer, sold some 1,000-ounce silver bars for $48,000 here. I think that was Marty. Yeah, I'm pretty sure it was. So that's, people are still liking silver. We love silver here. If you have anything sterling, especially dinner services. Yeah, that's what we need, dinner services. And that nice gift box. I have seen sets that were given as gifts, received as wedding gifts, and just never used. That's called Time Capsule Antiques. When you find something that's never been opened, never been used, still in the box, Time Capsule Antiques. That's what I like to call it. I like those things. Anytime you have toys, especially wind-up pin toys in the box, oh, golly, what a difference the box makes. What a difference the box makes. I like toys. We've got a little Minnie Mouse coming up in our auction and discovery day on the 18th. And I'm going to do some searching for toys. I like this. I like old toys. If you know anybody that has a massive collection of old toys, that's, I'm on the hunt. I'm on the hunt for massive collections of anything. But toys is a very hot commodity. And let's see what we got here. And I know I'm going to get a gazillion results. Let's see, 10,000 results plus. 10,000 plus. So let's see what's going on in the toy world. What is really cool out there that has sold for eye-opening prices, astounding prices? What to look for out there? Well, Marklin, M-A-R-K-L-I-N, is a toy company that made tin windups, and those are very highly sought after tin windup Marklin toys. And let's see, I'm going to give you a little background on that company here. German toy company was founded in 1859 in Baden-Württemberg in Germany. It's a legendary company, they say here, and I'll tell you why they're legendary. The company was founded in 1859, specialized in dollhouse accessories is when they started. It's best known for model railways and technical toys, okay? Some parts of Germany and Sweden, the company's name is almost synonymous with model railways, although they did make many other tin wind-up key, what they call it, key wind toys, and here it is at the top of the list. If you have a Marklin ocean liner, this is a toy ship, and I'll give you the size of it. This is at the head of the class, 36 inches in length, a toy tin ship, Marklin toys. This sold, let's see, May 21st, 2016. What do you think a toy tin wind-up ship is worth? Well, on that day in 2016, somebody gave $230,000 for a Marklin, M-A-R-K-L-I-N, tin wind-up toy ship. They sold a paddle wheeler in 2012 for $230,000. We're talking large dollars here. I'm looking for a TIPCO, T-I-P-P-C-O is the manufacturer, Mickey and Minnie Mouse motorcycle. This is the Mickey and Minnie motorcycle is the most desirable of the German toys from this period. We're talking 1932. Because of its crossover appeal to cycle collectors and its robust size and edgy design, Mickey and Minnie have big teeth and five fingers on each hand. Boy, are they smiling? They're grinning. Grinning like Bucky Beaver. Remember Bucky Beaver? Well, estimated, that's why I love the auction business, the estimate was $25,000 to $45,000. That was the estimate. Only in the auction arena can this happen. Anything I have, I like to sell by auction because I want the opinion of many people. When I say sold, sold. estimated 25,000 to 35,000. This little jewel was 9 inches in length. Mickey and Minnie, with a big toothy smile, five fingers on their hands. That's 1, 2, 3, 4, 5. Yeah, five fingers in their white gloves. You know, Minnie had, or Mickey always had white gloves. Get to the point, Jeff. Get to the point. Well, the point is estimated at 25 to 45, $185,000. That's what it sold for. Was the auctioneer wrong? No. It's found two people who had to have it. That's the beauty of an auction. Mickey and Minnie on a motorcycle. I hope I'm waking somebody up out there, because I'm awake. I'm looking for Mickey and Minnie motorcycles. And as we go along here, I'm going to tell you some more record prices. And it's astounding as to what has money and what is worth money in the toy world. It's amazing. Let's see. I'm going to refresh the page, see if that's going to help me in my search for the biggest. Well, not necessarily the biggest, but the greatest. Let's say that, the greatest. And we're going to check. This is quick think of an answer. The wonders of live radio. A Japanese tin friction honeymoon robot car. How about that? This looks to be, it looks like a 57 Ford. Let's see what they say it is before I get it. It looks like a 57 Ford, but it's the Japanese version. It is a friction toy, meaning if you rub it, if you have your hand on the car and you roll it back and forth on the surface, it will wind itself. You know, you just keep pushing it, let it go, and it runs out. It's a friction toy. It winds itself. You've seen those. 12 inches long. This is a car, and it's got the box. It's called the robot car. Why do they call that the robot car? Let's see. The car is friction, one robot driving and one robot in the passenger seat. It's a small television litho-type set item that shows a rocket heading towards the planet. This is pretty cool. This is George Jetson stuff. Made by TIPCO, T-I-P-P-C-O, TIPCO. How much for a convertible car with two robots in a box that's 12 inches long, made of tin? And it doesn't give me an age here, but I'm looking, thinking from the 40s or the 50s. They were ahead of their time. $190,000. Holy cow, folks, we're talking some good money here for these toys. Markman Battleship, $125. Here's a George Barris. This is called a Joffrey Mobile Hot Rod with a trailer. This is a George Barris. What's George Barris? Was a custom car designer, as you know, back in the 60s and 70s. If you had a paint job and you wanted a paint job, George Barris was the guy to do it. By Dick Dean, with custom enclosed trailer museum exhibited, this amazing hot rod was built for King of the Toys, Charles Lazarus. King of the Toys. See, I'm learning something. This is my learning hour of power. I love to research for people because I always learn something. Charles Lazarus was the king of the toys. He must have been a big-time collector. I'll have to look into that more. This is quick think of an answer I'm discovering right along with you. I hope some of this is interesting to you. But made for the king of toys, a George Barris Joffrey Mobile. Don't know why it's called that, but I'd like to look at the numbers. Six figures, $110,000 for that. Let's go down to a little more down to earth, where we can see things that are, we get down to the $1,000 range. Here's a $50,000 TIPCO Santa Claus driving an automobile car, and this thing looks beat up. It looks like it's been well used. It's got all kinds of lithographs on the side. It's a German toy. TIPCO is a German company. Let's see. Christmas gift cover, the wind-up car with Father Christmas at the wheel. Battery-powered tree is being sold with the lot. Okay, that's something else. But anyways, I'm down to the $50,000 toys now. Toys. If you have a collection of toys, please give us a call. We'd love to talk to you. 877-969-8600. 877-969-8600. to be on the show. Ask your questions. We'll see if we can find an answer for you. You're listening to the Burchard Galleries Antiques Fine Art Call and Radio Show, where we make discoveries. We pull rabbits out of hats. We find things that don't look that valuable, but are extraordinarily valuable. Just like this Mickey and Minnie Mouse riding a motorcycle, very similar to the other one that was over 100. This was 47,000. So they love Mickey and Minnie on a motorcycle. Sold at different auctions in different time periods. That's why you see there. Here's another Mickey and Minnie on a Tipco. This was sold in 2017, 42,000. Mickey and Minnie on a motorcycle. You need to find one of those at the yard sale when you go looking. If you find one of those, you're in the money, honey. How about a cast iron Hubley motorcycle? Cast iron toys are hot. Hubley, Kenton were two of the most well-known manufacturer of cast iron toys, fire engines especially. Here's a cast iron. This is a three-wheel motorcycle, and it has a covered box on the back, kind of like it could have been. Let's see, what does it say on the side here? It says, it's hard to read in this picture. It says, "Say it with flowers." This is an original driver and backdoor Indian decals. It's an Indian motorcycle. That's even better, kind of rare. "Say it with flowers." It's a floral florist delivery cast iron toy motorcycle. Raise your hand if you've ever seen one of those. Oh, I don't see any hands. I've never seen one, never heard of one, but I'm looking for one now because $36,000 later, somebody was happy for a cast iron made by Hubley, an Indian motorcycle with a cabin on the back that was used to deliver flowers. They're out there. They're out there lurking. If it looks rare and unusual, it probably is. Here we go. Felix the Cat. Felix the Cat. It's called a platform toy. It's a platform on four wheels, tin wheels, red in the center, ivory colored on the outside. Let's see. Sometimes they make these wheels on these old toys. Ring-a-ling, I'm hearing someone's, it's time for the weather. Let's see what we're going to do today. We're going to take a short break for the weather. You're listening to the Burchard Gallery Show on WGOL 860 AM Tampa Bay. We'll be right back. Don't go away.
1: With SRN News, I'm Michael Harrington in Washington. Vice President J.D. Vance and senior Iranian officials are set to formally launch negotiations this morning over Tehran's nuclear program, building out the fragile interim deal to end the war in Iran and keep the Strait of Hormuz open. The talks aim to solidify an interim deal to end the war. The negotiations are crucial for global security and the economy. Vance's arrival today delayed due to escalating fighting in Lebanon between Israel and the terrorist group Hezbollah. British Prime Minister Keir Starmer facing a crucial decision, step down or fight a leadership challenge from Labour Party rival Andy Burnham. Starmer has vowed to stay, but pressures are mounting as colleagues believe his time is up. Expectations are growing. He will announce a timetable for his resignation as soon as tomorrow. Burnham, recently elected as a lawmaker, is now in a position to challenge Starmer. Discontent has been building. This is SRN News.
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13: Expect a mix of clouds and sun this afternoon with a chance of a thunderstorm in some areas, especially in the early afternoon. The high will reach 94 degrees. Tonight will be mainly clear with a low of 79. Tomorrow, anticipate a blend of sunshine and clouds with temperatures matching the record high from 1948 at 96 degrees. Tomorrow night will be mainly clear and humid with a low of 80. That's your AccuWeather forecast. I'm meteorologist Joe Lundberg for AM 860, The Answer.
14: 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The Antiques and Collectibles Show. 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
0: Hey, we're back. We're live. We're well. You're listening to myself, Jeffrey Burchard, auctioneer at Burchard Galleries in St. Petersburg, Florida. We are antiques and fine arts auctioneers, estate buyers, etc. Been in the area for 50 years in the same building for over 40 years, waiting for your call. Actually, I'm waiting on your call right now. It's a free number, 877-969-8600, 877-969-8600. To ask your questions, you can send your pictures to 727-560-5333, 727-560-5333. And, well, we'll get the ball rolling and find out what it could be worth. I've been talking to Kirsten about her Steuben animals, hand warmers, and Steuben hand warmers and her heron porcelain. We talked about $1,000 heron porcelain roosters. We talked about $800. Let's see what that was. That was a leaping tigers, what that was. Heron porcelain, Hungarian porcelain with a fishnet design. If you have any porcelain animals that are decorated with a fishnet kind of design, we'd like to talk to you. 877-969-8600 to be on the show. In the last half hour, remember, this is the fastest hour in radio. We're on the second half right now already. Actually, it's 20 minutes left to the fastest hour in radio. 23 minutes, actually. So get your calls in, 877-969-8600. While we're waiting on your call, I like to do some research and check my email and things. And we're talking about old toys. Old toys came up because I have a Minnie Mouse coming up, a little toy Minnie Mouse tin toy in our next auction on the 18th. So I started looking at toys, and toys are something that could easily be overlooked. If somebody inherits an estate, or you know, you look at a tin wind-up Minnie Mouse with Mickey Mouse sitting on a motorcycle, you know, what could that be worth? If you didn't know, what could it be worth? Over $100,000, some of them bring. Now, can you tell the difference between a $500 Mickey and Minnie Mouse motorcycle or a $100,000 Mickey and Minnie Mouse motorcycle? That's why you need to give us a call. Send us a picture, 727-560-5333, to be on the show. We were talking about Marklin, M-A-R-K-L-I-N, ocean liner, tin wind-up ocean liner, over 30 inches long, large tin wind-up ship, Marklin, German toy company. Oh, what was that? Over $100,000, $185,000 for that one, actually. So I'm scrolling through the toys, and I'm looking for interesting toys, number one. Remember Felix the Cat? Felix the Cat, the wonderful, wonderful cat. Well, Felix the Cat, this is a platform toy. That's what they call it. A platform on wheels. Metal wheels, red in the center. You've seen them on the old toys. Sometimes they have rubber. Sometimes the wheel itself is all one piece where the center is painted red and the outside's left metallic color. This happens to be one of those toys that have the all metal wheels. This particular toy was made by Jay Sheen, C-H-E-I-N, Jay Sheen. And let's see, it is one of only four known. What's one of four in the world worth? Well, Felix the Cat platform toy. It's very rare, of course, only one of four. It's a tin wind-up toy, and it's easily breakable, this particular one they mentioned, and that makes it more scarce. Four known left. Likely in production for only 1 year, 1926, due to the breakage factor. Actually, when they made the toy and started distributing, they had issues, so they stopped making it. That's another thing that contributes to their rarity. Let me see if I can come up with a verbal description. A giant oversized tin windup. Platform, only 1 year. The better idea of the scale of the toy set up next to a standard Felix Chasing Two Mice platform toy. That's what they're doing. Felix the Cat with his two kids behind him chasing two mice, and they're on a wind-up platform. $35,000 for a Felix the Cat toy. Oh, let's get down to realistic numbers where people live on things you can find all day long. I'm going to go to the ninth page of my results here. I'm still in the 27. Toys are big money. If you have the right one, toys are big money. Here's a Wright era painted biplane. This is a Marklin toy once again. You get Marklin toys, they're very sought after. This is the Wright brothers era. This is the painted biplane. Again, very rare, as attested to by the price realized of $26,000 for a tin wind-up plane. Yes, there are big boys with big toys out there that buy these things for huge numbers, as we're seeing here. This is a Japanese Santa car, similar to the one I talked to you about a while ago. It's marked CK Japan. Don't know who that manufacturer is. $27,000. Come on, I want to get down to where the real people live here, where things are. I'm looking at 416 pages. Even the 416th page in, we're still talking about toys that bring $1,500, $2,000. Royal Dalton, let's see, that's not the one. I wonder why this Royal Dalton is so rare. It was sold in 2018. Why is this Royal Dalton figure so rare? A two-penny, that's the name of it. Very rare Leslie Harradine figure. It's an adaptation of the earlier figure toys. Satirical take on men must have proved unpopular. And, well, this is Royal Dalton. Don't count Royal Daltons out. $1,900 for two a penny. That's what it's called, two a penny. Royal Dalton. I don't know why it showed up in the toy searching, but it did, and I'm glad it did. I'll be looking for those. Here is a George Brown toy. This is a black child riding a three-wheeled tricycle. And it's called a velocipede. Oh, there's a new name, a velocipede, three-wheeled trikes. How about that? hand-painted clockwork motor. This one here is activated by the toy rolls forward. The front wheel turns, causing an erratic circular path on the floor. This is the Curtis and Linda Smith collection. George Brown boy on a vehicle, Velocipede 1900. See, that's kind of affordable antiques. Not easily found, and I'm sure there's some rarity involved with it. Marx was a big name in toy making. If you have any Marx toys, M-A-R-X, you remember Marx toys. Here's one with Blondie. Blondie is, in the car. The other figure, let's see who that is. It's Mark King Features, so it was sold in conjunction with the folks who made the cartoons. But two figures in the car with a box called Blondie's Jalopy. Blondie's Jalopy. Chin wind up, key wind, of course, 1900. We look for those toys in the boxes. I hope the toy folks have got a bug in their ear now to give us a call here at Burchard's. Help us help you discover rarities in your closet, rarities on your shelf. You know, you can have a correct tin limousine. 1900 seems to be a popular number in the world of toys. That's what this 1910 clockwork driven three passenger wind up tin Lizzie. This is Tin Lizzie, heard of Tin Lizzie? 1900, of course. Oh, I like this. 877-969-8600 to be on the show. If you have questions, I almost forgot. Last weekend was our June Phantasmagorical Antiques and Fine Arts auction at the gallery. Once a month, 2 days long, we have sales. June 13th and 14th. We do have a catalog online with unsold lots. You'll see it when you click on it. These are items that failed to find a home on the day of the sale. We have over 500 lots in the auction, so I don't expect to find a foot for every shoe, but we do offer many, many things. A few go unsold, and we have those available now with the unsold lot catalog at BurchardGalleries.com. Clicking the link that says Live Auctioneers, this is where it will take you to see our auction results of not only last week's auction, but for the last 25 years, should you decide to search in that manner. What was hot? We had roof tiles, Chinese polychrome decorated roof tiles, $1,700 for roof tiles, $1,100 for a Sergio Bustamante surrealistic sculpture. 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We had a very nice Italian Pietro Dura marble inlaid center table was $1,200. A Cartier watch, a unisex Cartier watch. 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One thing that was rarer than rare, I did say, was lot number 25. This was a cocktail shaker. Now, cocktail shakers, whether they be of glass or unusual silver-plated form, this one was a golf bag. A golf bag cocktail shaker. George H. Berry made this for the Derby Silver Plate Company in the second quarter of the 20th century. And it's just that. It's a golf bag with a spout and a lid that came off of the golf ball finial that you make cocktails. Now, if you happen to see one at a yard sale, first of all, you'd wonder what it is. It's a golf bag, but it's got, what's this spout? You have to sit there, rub your chin. What is this? It's a cocktail shaker. It's a $425 cocktail shaker, if you'd like to know what the sale price was, and it was silver plated. Many people have the misconception that silver plate does not have value. There are many companies who work only in silver plate. The Derby Company, I think they made both, but predominantly silver plate. And this particular cocktail shaker was $425. Now, we have sold glass cocktail shakers. I remember a red glass boot with metal heel and toe, and of course the top, the lid for when you put the ingredients in the bottle and shook it. I think that was like $1,900 for a red glass boot cocktail shaker. If you want to know what's rare, one of a kind, hard to find, if you'd like to know if you have that rare, hard to find, one of a kind item, send us an email, mail@burchardgalleries.com, or text us your images, 727-560-5333, or give us a call, 877-969-8600. All right. Look at this, ladies and gentlemen, lot number 24. Check this out. Here is why people go to auctions. This is an 18-karat gold diamond sapphire butterfly pin. 1.9 carats of diamonds in this, along with the sapphires, which is about 0.85 carats, I should say. 15 grams of total weight. Now, keep in mind, you're weighing the stones. $1,000 for a good... an 18-karat gold butterfly with diamonds and sapphires. It was gorgeous. It was stunning. That was a good buy, I can tell you that. If you'd like to see it, it was lot number 24 in the sale. $1,000 for a gold butterfly. Boy, the bargains were there in that case. Turning the page here. The large marble sculptures, by the way, were, I think, $1,000 and $1,400 for life-size marble sculptures that were in the estate from Longboat Key. That was an exciting day for those folks. $1,700 for a French ormolu-mounted marquetry commode. Check it out online. I'm sure you're going to find things that are very similar to what you have in your own home. And if you find things and, you know, four-figure, five-figure, six-figure values excite you, it was a sleeper. This was item number 98. It was a pair of Italian 10-light bronze candelabra from the Longboat Key estate. And they were estimated at, $1,500 to $2,500. They sold out the door for $3,000. There we go. A good time at the auction was had. Many things are there. We can show you a rare, unusual silver pen. Fountain pen. $2,500 for a fountain pen, which is cheap in the world of fountain pen collecting. As a matter of fact, now that I've got off in that direction, check our website for Burchard Galleries, the auction results for the sale last weekend, and see if there's anything there that mimics what you have, and we can be off to the auction arena for you. 877-969. I've been accused of going fast, but that was pretty fast. 877-969-8600. That's the number to call. We have 10 minutes left to the fastest hour in radio. 10 minutes left to the fastest hour in radio. And we'll talk to you about what it is you have, what it could be worth in the International Fine Arts Auction Arena right here on the Burchard Galleries Call-In Radio Show. We were looking at the results from our last auction. That is online at burchardgalleries.com. Our total sale prices are all realized there. Let's see, what other things were surprising? The Versace China did very well. Anytime you have that Versace name attached to anything, it's usually skyrocketing out the door, as did the sofa. The flying Versace sofa. Some of you may have seen the video where we had to load the Versace sofa from the 8th floor condominium over the rail and lower it to the waiting trucks by crane. That was exciting. That sofa brought, $2,000. And the chairs, I'm going to get up to it right here. We're coming up. It's quite an interesting set that was in the home here down on Longboat Key. I'm going to give you all the Versace results here all at one time. I'm just going to type the Versace in 2 hours. $2,800 for the two chairs, $2,000 for the sofa. That's $5,000 for the sofa and chair, the flying Versace sofa. A good surprise in the sale was a Vanitas, V-A-N-I-T-A-S, making Versace furniture. When I walked in, it was a Mascaron, an open-sided settee with full-bodied Mascarons, full-bodied putti, supporting the arms and Mascarons carved in the back. It looked like a Victorian sofa. It was reupholstery, but it was Vanitas, I'm sorry, made by the company Vanitas. That was $5,000 for a three-piece set. Versace, Versace is the magic name. 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And remember, we sold a whole set of Medusa pattern Versace china. If you have Heron the china, H-E-R-E-N-D, if you have Versace, Medusa china, it's very, very highly regarded. Let's see if I can find out that set that we sold a while ago. I don't like to say things that are not 100% provable. Let's put it that way. I like to give you something with the facts. And I'm going to get, if I can do this. But the strange things about a search in Live Auctioneers is if you search for a keyword and you'd like to see something that we sold here at Burchard Galleries, you can search, first of all, for the keyword, and then you can search for the name down into the, let's see what they call this, filter by keyword. So once you find, if you search for Versace and then find all the Versace, you can go down filter by keyword and type the name Burchard, or you can type the name Christie's, you can type the name of any auction gallery you'd like to see in there, and it will show you the results for items sold by that gallery. Back in, the reason why I say Versace Medusa, this was made by Rosenthal. Versace porcelain was, I guess they had an agreement with Gianni Versace, the trademark. They use it. Versace, or Rosenthal made a set of Medusa china, 59 pieces, which we sold. We sold this in August of 2017. This was 59 pieces of Versace by Rosenthal in the Medusa pattern. 59 pieces. $5,250 for 59 pieces. What's that, 100 a piece? Oh, holy cow. That's a lot. It's a lot of money for china. We can sell it for you if you have it. Think about us, Burchard Galleries, Antiques and Fine Arts Auctioneers in St. Petersburg, Florida. Well, this is the place where you find the best things from estates. They come from multi-generational estates. A lot of times things get handed down in the family, and finally there's no one to hand it to, and it comes to the auction block. Never before offered for sale in the estates for 50, 60, 100 years. Finally it comes to auction, and everybody has a great time. 877-969-8600, 877-969-8600 to be on the show. And, we'd love to talk to you about what it is you have. If you know what, there's 4 minutes left to the fastest hour in radio. Time flies when you're having fun. I can tell you that. Let's give you the rundown on what's important. What's important? Hey, you've heard the show, Burchard Galleries, Antiques Call-In Radio Show. Jeffrey Burchard, your host, and I am a buyer. We can tell you what your items could be worth in the International Fine Arts Auction Arena if you'd like to take them to the market and show the world. The number to call to make an appointment, 727-821-1167, 727-821-1167, to set an appointment to have one of our experts, myself, Jeffrey Burchard, my son, Tom Burchard, our art director, would love to come and see you and talk to you about what it is you have to sell, talk to you about what you may expect in the auction arena, and then you can decide what you'd like to do. I know that everything that gets sold is sold by an auction. It can be an auction held by yourself, inviting people over to give you offers, but sometimes you have a very small audience when you do that. Or you can put them online yourself. Sometimes you do just fine. And other times, if you don't know what to call it, or if you are not recognized as a good guy with lots of feedback, they may view it as an unknown seller and maybe underappreciated by bidding because they're unsure of where it's going to come from, what condition it is. They don't know you personally, or you don't have a lot of people who do know you. So it's good to use recognized, internationally recognized auctions to promote your items to that worldwide audience. We'd love to give you an idea of what you have. We'd love to tell you what it could bring. We'd love to take it to the auction arena for you. We'd love to set records for you. Let's find out what you have. Text your images to 727-560-5333. Send us an email to mail, M-A-I-L, at BurchardGalleries.com. That's B-U-R-C-H-A-R-D. 8 letters, no S. If you type that online, you'll come to BurchardGalleries.com, and everything that we've been talking about today will be viewable from that link. B-U-R-C-H-A-R-D. Again, our next auction coming up the 18th and 19th of July. It's going to be a whopper, I can tell you that. So come on in and join the fun, be you a buyer or be you a seller. Put that date on your calendar, the place to be, St. Petersburg, Florida, Burchard Galleries, 2522 30th Avenue North. And you're going to have a great time if you come there. If you're driving by, honk the horn, come on in. Bring your pictures. We can look at pictures. Give us a call just ahead of time that you're coming so we have the right experts in-house to look at your items. And I know you'll be glad you did. Here's our office number once again, 727-821-1167. Our texting number, 727-560-5333. I have 36 seconds left, so here's the most important thing. B-U-R-C-H-A-R-D, 727-821-1167, 727-821-1167. Have a happy Father's Day, everybody. We'll see you next week on the radio.

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2: With SRN News, I'm Michael Harrington in Washington. Vice President J.D. Vance and senior Iranian officials are set to formally launch negotiations this morning over Tehran's nuclear program, building out the fragile interim deal to end the war in Iran and keeping the Strait of Hormuz open. The talks aim to solidify an interim deal. The negotiations are crucial for global security and the economy. Vance's arrival today, delayed due to escalating fighting in Lebanon between Israel and the Iranian-backed Hezbollah terrorist group. Counting down to the midterm elections, and House Speaker Mike Johnson says Democrats are lurching left.
3: This is not a contract with America here. This is a contrast for America. And what it boils down to in its simplest terms is it's a contrast between common sense, Republicans, and crazy. And these people give us new illustrations and exhibits every day to show how crazy they've become.
2: All 435 House seats are up in November, one-third of the Senate, too. In the wake of that recent incident in Massachusetts, there are growing concerns that gun laws can affect an armed citizen's ability to respond in the critical minutes of a mass shooting.
4: The Cambridge, Massachusetts mass shooting has spotlighted how state-imposed magazine capacity limits may affect an armed citizen's ability to respond. Investigators say shooter Tyler Brown illegally obtained a banned rifle and fired about 60 rounds. An ex-Marine with a valid carry permit who intervened alongside a Massachusetts state trooper was limited to 8 rounds from his handgun under state law. The trooper, exempt from the limits, helped return fire, and together they stopped the attack. John Scott reporting.
2: France is putting emergency services and military forces on wildfire alert today because of heat waves affecting parts of Europe. About a quarter of France is under a red heat alert for today, 104 in some places. This is SRN News.
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9: This afternoon, expect a mix of clouds and sun with a chance of a thunderstorm in some areas, mainly in the early afternoon. The temperature will reach a high of 94 degrees. Tonight will be mainly clear with a low of 79. Tomorrow, anticipate a blend of sunshine and clouds with warm temperatures matching the record high set back in 1948. The high will reach 96 degrees. I'm meteorologist Jason Caterina. That's your exclusive AccuWeather forecast on AM 930, The Answer.
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12: All righty, good morning, and welcome to Ask the Doctor. I'm your host, Dr. Michael Lang of the Lang Eye Institute and Fortify Vitamins, here each and every Saturday morning live ever since April of 1993 to answer any and all questions you may have regarding your vision, eye care, or a nutritionally related topic. And I want to welcome all the fathers out there. This is the day before Father's Day, so you know this is a live show today. And all you daddies deserve to have a great day tomorrow. Heck, a great day today. Get out and have some fun. Go out in the sun. Do some exercise. Go out to the beach. Go out to the lake. You know, do something fun. Hang out with your kids. And happy Father's Day. All right. My co-host this morning, as usual, is Dr. Susan Summerton. And let's see if we've got her on the line. Dr. Summerton, good morning and welcome to Ask the Doctor.
13: Good morning, Dr. Lang, and good morning all our listeners and callers out there, and happy Father's Day, too. It's a nice little reminder, and I want to say congratulations to my son and daughter-in-law. My son will be a father for the first time. They just had a new baby a few days ago.
12: Wow. You're a grandmother, then.
13: I am. That's one of the motivations to stay in shape and stay strong and stay healthy so I can lift those grandkids up.
12: That's crazy. You're so young and

0: of course, try to answer it to the best of our abilities. One more time, write this number down, 877-969-8600. If you'd like to see Dr. Summerton or myself or Dr. Lori Caputi or Dr. Christine, who joins the team very soon at the Lang Eye Institute, we're located in the Villages, Florida, right there on County Road 101 and 466. And the phone number for the Lang Eye Institute, I'm going to give it to you twice, so get a pen and paper. Here it comes. Lang Eye Institute phone number is 352-753-4014. That's 352-753-4014. Also, you can learn a lot more about what we have to offer at our website, our Fortify website, and that's simply fortify.com. And you're going to see some changes on that website. We're putting a new face on it any day now. We just got to go live with it probably on Monday. Maybe it's live now. I'm not sure. So we're changing the website around a little. It's still going to be very easy to navigate. We're just doing some different imaging on it. And that's fortify.com, F-O-R-T-I-F-E-Y-E. The good thing about the Fortify website is fully transparent. We tell you exactly what you're getting in the supplements. We have a science section that shows you all the clinical studies that back the ingredients and why we've developed a particular supplement. All right. So, wow, I got a black thing behind me now. My Tampa Bay went away, but it'll be back up soon. So I just came back from the International Society of Sports Nutrition. I was down there all week, and Tasha went down there with me. And first of all, if Tasha's listening, thanks a lot. You did a bang-up job. I mean, you are amazing. You can do 15 things at once and chew gum at the same time. So we did really well there. We were talking to doctors. We were talking to researchers. We were talking to coaches, athletes, trainers, you know, students from all over the country and all over the world about the Fortify line of products and how we can help enhance your performance at just about any age. And of course, we went to classes. We went to a lot of classes learning about the latest in diets, the latest in supplements, you know, to help enhance your performance, to help build muscle faster, give you more strength, more energy, but safely. That's the whole key, naturally. So a shout out to everybody at the International Society of Sports Nutrition. It was a great time. And we're going to talk a little bit about what we learned at that show in just a few minutes. I do want to mention we have something on the horizon that Dr. Summerton and I were involved in developing that's coming out soon. And we planted the seed a few times. And I think it's going to be a big hit. I really do. And I think it's something that's very needed. We talk about weight management on this program. And the reason the GLP-1 receptor drugs are so popular is they help you lose weight. But they're not without inherent risks. So we have developed something called Fortify Fit Bites. And Dr. Summerton, we worked on taste for these because, as we know, if it doesn't taste good, nobody's going to take it. But it's kind of an exciting little treat that's going to help people. What do you think?
1: It is. And we did want to make it like a little treat. So it tastes good, almost like you're eating a piece of candy, but it's going to help reduce that appetite to avoid that snacking in between those healthy protein based vegetable and fruits in your diet that we want you to have, but we don't want you to get hungry and start snacking and be tempted on those quick go-to processed foods. So it helps reduce that appetite.
0: Yep, Fortify Fit Bites, and it's going to contain allulose, which is a rare sugar that really doesn't have any sugar content, and it can act kind of like a GLP agonist because it curbs your appetite. But we also have put Slendesta in it, which is a potato extract developed by Kimmon Foods that also curbs your appetite. And it has hardly any calories or any carbohydrates, and we're using real cocoa in it. So it's a chocolate gummy. It's going to come in two flavors initially, chocolate raspberry and chocolate coconut. And they're really very good. So here's an example. If you're trying to lose weight, you might take Fortify Fit meal for breakfast, 6 a.m. You go to work, and then about 9 or 10 o'clock, you're jonesing for something to snack on, right? But you want something healthy. It's going to keep you from eating that unhealthy snack. So you pop a couple of these chocolate gummies, these chocolate raspberry or chocolate coconut gummies, and after they've been in your system for a few minutes, it curbs your appetite so you can hang out until lunch.

0: So it's coming out soon. We've already finished making them. We're in the process of making the bags. It's all been approved. So it's called Fortify Fit Bites, and it'll be on the website probably in the next week or so. It won't be available probably another 3-4 weeks, but you'll be able to pre-order in about a week at fortify.com. All right, we're going to take the next call in just a second. I do want to mention at the conference, they were talking a lot about protein, of course, and whey protein is still the big daddy, whey protein, but now there's beef protein. And everybody's trying to make a vegan protein that is beneficial. But the problem is, if you've seen Consumer Reports not too long ago, they tested all sorts of vegan proteins, and the majority of these were coming out of China, and they were filled with unnecessary amounts of heavy metals and contaminants. Unacceptable amounts, I should say, higher than the FDA actually allows. And some of the big three, I'm not going to mention their names, but there's three big companies that everybody's taking. They were at the top of the list. So that's why we developed the Fortify Vegan Protein, Fortify Vegan Super Protein. It's all North America actually developed. But the only issue with our Fortify Super Vegan Protein is it does have barley in it. And barley is an amazing protein. And when we combine barley to pea protein, it's a complete protein. But some people have celiac disease. Some people are gluten sensitive, so they won't take it. So what do we do, Dr. Summerton? What are we in the process of doing now?
1: We're reformulating to make sure it is absolutely gluten-free so it can be friendly for the vegans and our gluten-free patients and customers.
0: Yep, so we do listen, and we're developing a protein that's still going to have the pea protein coming out of Canada, but we're having fava bean protein, canola, and sunflower. And when we combine these four, it actually has a higher amino profile than the one we have now, a higher amino acid profile. Many of the amino acids are actually higher than whey protein, and the branched chain amino acids are almost exactly the same as whey. And it digests very easy. It's creamy. It's not grainy. It's not chalky. It's actually delicious. It tastes better than our current one. And we're coming out with chocolate and vanilla first. Salted caramel mocha will come out later. We're not going to come out with that first because that's the worst seller of the three. But we're still going to have both of them. We still have the vegan super protein available now. And after the new vegan protein comes out, we might phase it out. We'll just see which one's selling the best. All right, I'm going to give you the phone lines one more time, and then we're going to the first call. If you got a question, give us a call. Dr. Susan Summerton and Dr. Michael Lang, both of the Lang Eye Institute and Fortify Vitamins, here to answer your questions. 877-969-8600. That's 877-969-8600. All right, let's go to the phones. Let's go to Steve in Clearwater. Steve, good morning.
2: Yes, are all the eyeglass frames you sell gluten-free?
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2: Natasha should use that as Natasha should use that as a as a marketing tool, where all our eyeglass frames are gluten-free.
0: You know, Steve, anyway, we are hiring at the Lang Eye Institute now for Ocala and the Villages. So maybe you want to become a frame stylist.
2: Oh, well, that would be interesting. but I'm a minimalist. I don't go for the fancy stuff. You know, I like the basic functional type thing, so I probably wouldn't be a very good salesman.
0: Well, you know, the big, bold, and black is in style now. Remember the BC glasses that everybody was issued when they're in the military? BC, you know what that stands for, Steve. Birth control glasses. So those are coming back. They're very vogue. Big, bold, and black. I mean, that's really cool.
2: Yeah, well, I like glasses, you know. Like, I don't wear glasses. Probably should, but I don't. But I like big frames that have a big lens, so you don't see the frame in the peripheral of your vision, and they're hard to find. But anyway, today was the Summerton solstice, and so I thought I'd bring up something regarding light. My question to you is, what is their melatonin function? In other words, if you're a nocturnal animal, and you are up at night and sleep during the day, how does melatonin still affect your sleep cycle, or is it canceled out, or is it reversed? What would happen with a nocturnal animal like a cat or a hunter
0: I think, Steve, I was sleeping during the veterinarian ophthalmology classes in optometry school. I really do. I don't recall that. And I'll be honest with you, I have no clue, but Dr. Summerton may know something, because if I don't know it, she usually does. So I don't know. I don't know. I don't know. The bats produce melatonin. Bats hang out at night. I don't know. I'm dumbfounded. Susan, help me out here.
1: Yeah, I don't know a lot about the nocturnal either, but I do know that it is produced by the pineal gland in the dark, regardless of what the animal's habits are. So melatonin is a big repair hormone. People remember it easily for helping them sleep, but it's actually a major antioxidant that fixes and repairs while you're sleeping. So I would imagine the nocturnal animals, they're still releasing it and they still get the repair. But that's one of the arguments when they're studying, for example, rats and comparing it into humans, is that their whole circadian rhythm is different than ours. That is it really a true comparison? Are we getting a false positive, a false negative result if they're studying it under the wrong kind of light that we are supposed to be under?
2: Well, yeah, and here's one useless fact, which I thought is interesting. If you take an animal, any animal, a butterfly or a rat or a snake or a human being, not a human being, and anyway, you take any animal and put them in the ground, in like in a cave or something, and you just let them live, okay? They will naturally cycle into a 24-hour cycle, just like if they saw the sun or anything else. What's very interesting is that humans' circadian rhythm does not. We are on about a 25-hour cycle, a little bit longer. Actually, it's about 24 and a half. And nobody understands exactly why do humans have a cycle that's slightly longer than the actual 24-hour diurnal system. Now, here's something really weird, really weird. What planet has a 24-and-a-half-hour cycle?
0: Uranus.
2: No, Mars. What are we doing with a circadian rhythm that would be perfect on Mars? Okay, that's it. I'm gone.
0: I guess we should all buy SpaceX, because we're going to Mars soon. So there's my plug for SpaceX. Remember, that stock is actually down a little bit. You know, you could buy it at 150. You could have bought it at 135. It went to 150. It went to 220, I think. And now it's back about 180. So buy some SpaceX stock.
2: All IPOs do that. There's this initial rush of dopamine that goes into everybody for the stock. And then people start coming back to their reasonable, and it hits a market. And you know, when you set an opening price, it's very arbitrary. It's not based on market. It's based on just what the person wants, and it's arbitrary.
0: Well, we gotta go, Steve. We're getting loaded up, buddy. We gotta take some more calls.
2: Okay. Steve, you take it easy.
0: Talking stocks with Steve will be next show.
2: Oh well, if I knew about stocks, I'd be a little bit better off than I am.
0: See you, buddy.
2: Okay.
0: All right, you're listening to Ask the Doctors, and remember, we're not stockbrokers, so don't take our advice. 877-969-8600. 877-969-8600. But I do think SpaceX stocks, everybody should own it in your portfolio. I really do. All right, let's go to Plano, Texas. Chick in Plano, Texas. Chick, good morning. Welcome to the program.
3: Good morning, Dr. Lang. How are you?
0: Fantastic. And yourself?
3: Absolutely fantastic. Thanks much. And hello to Dr. Summerton this morning.
1: Good morning.
0: What can we do for
3: hello.
0: You?
3: So, Doc, you and I exchanged texts yesterday about a certain, we'll leave the name out at this point, vegan protein that I was using.
0: Right.
3: And you had indicated and mentioned actually at the beginning of your show the superior nature of your product. Can you tell us a little bit more about that? And I also take BCAAs. In fact, I'm here at the health club right now on the Stairmaster. I've got a 20-ounce bottle with some BCAA in it.
0: Right.
3: And it seems to help me for muscle recovery. I don't have that stiffness in my joints.
0: Right.
3: It gives me some energy, etc. So can you talk about those two, please?
0: Absolutely. First of all, those are branched chain amino acids. And the main thing I want you to look at is that probably tastes really good. The ones that don't taste good are better for you, believe it or not, because they're using sucralose in most of those branched chain amino acids, because branched chain amino acids are inherently very, very bitter. And that has leucine, isoleucine, and valine. And that's responsible for muscle growth. So it does help with recovery and muscle synthesis. But look on the label under the ingredients and see if it has sucralose in it. I don't recommend anything with sucralose. That's an artificial sweetener. It's probably not the best thing for you. And also, they make it really pretty, a red color, a blue color, a green color, by using dyes. So now you have dyes and you have sucralose. If you have the one with no dye and it's flavored with stevia or monk fruit, then it's fine, okay? So make sure it's stevia, monk fruit, something like that. Even fermented rice sugar or fermented cane sugar is okay. And the other piece of the puzzle you talked about, you sent me a label, and we won't mention their names, but it was a vegan product for recovery, and it had a high amount of vegan protein. And if I recall, it was pumpkin seed, sunflower seed, and pea. And they were all coming out of China. And I'm really knocking China right now, and rightfully so. That's a whole nother show. And it did have tart cherry in it. And tart cherry is good. Tart cherry is good at lowering inflammation post-workout. So it does help you recover. But it also has some other things in it that I didn't love. But the main thing is most of these vegan proteins are country of origin is China. It might say made in the USA, but you have to find out country of origin of the ingredients, okay? And like I said, Consumer Reports did a study not too long ago, three of the biggest names in the market. They were filled with unacceptable amounts of impurities, and they were all coming out of China. That's why we source everything from other countries and not anything from China. So what I recommended for you, because we're in that age, I mean, where we're probably starting to age in our early 60s or whatever, and maybe you're not there yet, but there is a product we developed. Dr. Summerton and I worked on it for a long time called Fortify Fit Pro. And it is a combination of whey protein, so it has all the branched chain amino acids in it, Creapure creatine, that's German creatine, MyHMB, which is a metabolite of leucine, the number one branched chain amino acid, betaine anhydrase, which is amazing for muscle synthesis as well as lowering homocysteine, Elevate ATP, that gives you energy. And production of ATP, adenosine triphosphate, in the mitochondria without it being a stimulant. So we're not getting all this caffeine that can give you the jitters and cause your heart to go into atrial fibrillation in the gym, which isn't good. And then we have L-citrulline, a vasodilator, and vitamin D, and a few other things. And it's used, Chick, to take before you work out, 30 minutes before you drink it, and then right after you work out. And I wanted you to get on it and try it for 1 month. And if you're not 100% satisfied, if you're not stronger and firmer and more energy and more endurance and pushing more weight, man, I'll give you money back. It's as simple as that. So it's called Fortify Fit Pro. And remember, we worked on this for over 2 years to develop it. It's been on back order a couple of times because it's huge. A lot of professional athletes, world champion athletes, even amateur athletes, and just weekend warriors, and just, you know, the little old lady like my 98-year-old mom takes it to help give you a little more energy, a little more endurance, and a little more strength and muscle tone. It works. So that's my spiel.
3: Sounds excellent. Sounds excellent. Now, can the BCAAs be combined with the Fortify Fit Pro into one drink, or should you take them separate?
0: Yeah, you can combine the BCAAs with Fit Pro, but it's not necessary because we have so many amino acids. I also forgot to tell you, we have grass-fed whey protein, but also grass-fed collagen protein in it. So we're getting so many amino acids from the whey, from the collagen, from the MyHMB, from the creatine. So it's not necessary. If you want to take the BCAAs, believe it or not, take them at nighttime because that's low calorie. All right. You're not getting any carbs, and put it in water and drink it right before you go to bed. That'll help you recover faster while you're sleeping at night.
3: Very good to know. Very good to know. As always, your shows are very informative. I appreciate our friendship. It's been a while since we visited, and I remember the day I was in your studio, which was pretty cool.
0: Wow, yeah, it's been years and years, Chick. It's been a long time. It's a blast from the past.
3: Yeah, too long, I'm afraid. Too long. Well, we'll have to make it shorter and do something about that.
0: I agree. I agree, Chick. You continue to have a great workout in the gym.
3: Thanks very much. I appreciate it. You have a great day. Great day, Dr. Summerton. And say hello to your family, Dr. Lang. Appreciate it.
0: Will do. Happy Father's Day.
3: Thank you. Same to you, sir.
1: You know, Dr. Lang, we just need to add, you mentioned briefly that the branch chains are primarily just the three amino acids, primarily leucine. And so what people need to understand that there's nine essential amino acids. So I think when people are looking for the BCAAs, just the three amino acids, they're trying to get a workout done as staying fasted, but adding some amino acids. But if you only do those three, that kind of tells your body to grow the muscle, but you need the other six essential amino acids to complete building the muscle. So like you said, there's really not an advantage to adding the three. If you already have the whey protein, you already have the nine essential amino acids in it. So you don't necessarily need that extra of the three isolated by themselves. So the three will tell your body to make the muscle, but you need all nine to complete the growth of the muscle.
0: Absolutely correct. Essential amino acids are crucial. And so once again, Fortify Fit Pro has all of the essentials plus, you know, higher amounts of the branched chain amino acids. And we really thought this out quite a bit. It was a huge hit at the International Society of Sports Nutrition. Fortify Fit Pro was just one of the biggest hits. And our vegan protein was also a big hit. And then our CreaPure creatine, MyHMB, and vitamin D. So there's a lot of vegans out there. And one thing that these vegans are deficient in is creatine. And that was one of the lectures was talking about vegans and deficiencies, and omega-3 is another one. So if you're a vegan, if you take a good omega-3 that is animal-sourced, like a marine-based, like Fortify Super Omega, you can bite into it, and the oil will go in your mouth. You can discard the gelatin because it's bovine gelatin, but you're still a fish oil. But remember, creatine is not animal-based. So creatine, vegans can take creatine. It's actually synthesized in the lab, but it's not animal-based. The only way you get creatine is eating a lot of red meat and seafood. There's a little bit in poultry. But I think creatine is probably the most studied nutrient in the sports nutrition industry, isn't it, Dr. Summerton?
1: It is, and I think they've been studying this since the 1950s, but the focus has been on mostly muscle building. But what it doesn't do, it does not give you big muscle. It gives you the ability to regenerate what we call the ATP, which is kind of the energy currency to build the muscle. So if you just take creatine, you're not going to get huge. That's kind of what we used to think. It just gives you the ability to perform better. So you still need to go to the gym, but you'll be able to go a little longer. You'll be able to lift a little heavier. You'll be able to sprint a little faster. You'll be able to do a little bit high intensity. And then you'll also be able to recover faster. So it's a tool to help you at the gym, not substitute the gym. And now with the muscle, we know way a lot about it, and there's very little to know, if any, side effects. But we do know now there's more information on your brain, because your brain needs that ATP energy too. So a lot of research coming out on Alzheimer's prevention, sleep deprivation, and cognitive performance to help with that. And so it's super exciting. And then even with bone health, is showing when you lose weight or your deficit of calories, or even as aging, postmenopause, we tend to have bone loss. And so when you combine the creatine, again, with resistance training, because resistance training helps prevent osteoporosis, when you have the creatine with your resistance training, there's now evidence to say that that prevents bone loss as well.
0: Right. So resistance training is also key with this. And, you know, I'm probably one of the biggest sleep-deprived people. I'm always sleep-deprived on Saturday mornings. You know, I was all over the state yesterday. I was down in South Florida, Fort Lauderdale, and drove up to the Villages, and then drove all the way down, back down to Tampa Bay, and then over to Safety Harbor, and then to Clearwater Beach, and back to Safety Harbor, and then to Tampa Bay this morning. So I crawled in bed about 3:30 this morning and, you know, got 2.5 hours of sleep. But that's kind of typical for me. I strive on 3 hours of sleep. Now, tomorrow night, I'm going to sleep. I'll go to bed at midnight, and I'll sleep till 7 or 8. So I'll get 7, 8 hours of sleep. I get caught up. But it's interesting, because there's a lot of science now, and you brought that up, about people that are sleep-deprived thriving when they take creatine. So think about it. A lot of people have jobs that stress them, all right? You're in a particular job that you're going to have not the right amount of sleep. Think about it. Firefighters, athletes, pilots, people in the military, law enforcement, CEOs of companies, all right, executives, students that are in college, law school, med school, optometry school, chiropractic school, dental school, pharmacy school, physical therapy school. I mean, you're up a lot of hours studying. So all of these people could actually benefit from creatine. It helps reduce a lot of the stressors, and it makes you feel better. And it's been shown that people that are sleep deprived thrive when the creatine levels are higher in their blood. Isn't that kind of interesting?
1: It is. And what we do need to note is dosage. People are going to wonder about dosage. Normal everyday dosage is about 3 to 5 grams, according to the latest studies. However, when they did study these times of extreme stress with lack of sleep, they actually had to boost the dosage to 20 to 30 milligrams to kind of overcome that sleep deprivation just for that short time. And then go back to that kind of 3 to 5 gram daily dose.
0: Yep. So you can take higher dosages than 5 for people for simply muscle. 5 grams is about what we recommend. And there's a loading dose that you can, or I don't think it's necessary. The people that do the loading dose, you can take 20 grams a day for 5 days and then go back to 5 grams. But at a month out, if you take 5 grams a day, you're going to be at the same place. There's an interesting study, and they had a poster on it, and they had a lecture on it with firefighters. And the firefighters were given 20 grams a week, Dr. Summerton, 20 grams of Creapure creatine. I'm pretty sure it was creatine monohydrate, and I think it was Creapure. Remember, Creapure is the only one made in Germany, the only one not made in China. It's the purest. So they were given 20 grams for 1 week and then 5 grams for 11 weeks. So it was a 12-week study. And they were also did resistance training. And every component of firefighter-specific occupational performance improved. So, I mean, they, like I said, chronic sleep loss, hazardous exposure, increased blood pressure, increased heart rate, fatigue, core body temperature going up in firefighters, you know, dehydration risk. Of course, there's a lot of psychological stress. You're around a lot of people that are, geez, burning up in fires and a lot of death. So it really does help firefighters. So anybody listening, a firefighter out there, consider taking creatine, consider taking Creapure creatine. You can certainly take our, look at what we have. We have the Fortify Creapure creatine, where we added MyHMB and we added vitamin D. There's a few good studies out there that have shown that when you combine my HMB, vitamin D, and creatine at therapeutic levels that are in our powder, it works synergistically together and works better than creatine alone. So that's why we created it. It's unflavored, so everybody can take it. The Creapure has no taste. The MyHMB has a mild, bitter flavor. If you put it in orange juice or in grape juice, you can't taste it at all. Even in milk, almond milk, coconut milk, you can't taste it. But if you just put it in water, it readily assimilates. It's totally clear. But it has a mild, bitter taste to it. I use it with a Fortify Fit meal. 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And we call that Fortify Fit, what is it called? Fit Package, do you remember what it's called, Senator Summit?
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0: 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But AJ's going to pull up the other bundle in a minute, and it's the one that has Fortify Fit Meal, Rejuvenate, and the Creapure creatine in it. Just can't think of the name. Jeez, I gotta take more.
1: That's
0: creatine.
1: That sleep deprivation.
0: It is sleep deprivation. All right, phone lines are open. Give us a call at 877-969-8600. If it sounds like I'm eating something, I am. I just opened. I'm holding this up. A Creapure creatine wafer. These things are delicious. They're sealed, and you just open them up. It's white. It's got just a few calories, a few carbs, 1 gram of Creapure creatine. These things are delicious. I told the Creapure people that I would like to have this under the Fortify label. So we're going to have a delicious little 1 gram Creapure wafer you can snack on during the day. Yeah, maybe take one at breakfast, one at lunch, one at supper. You've got 3 extra grams right there and a little tasty treat. Maybe you combine that with the Fortify Fit Bites. All right. We're getting ready to take a break here in just a few minutes. So I'm going to give you the phone lines. It's 877-969-8600. That's 877-969-8600. But before we go to the break, we're probably going to take the next caller. So we're going to take the next caller now. And let's go to Kevin in Anthony, Florida.
4: Hi, Dr. Lang. Good morning. I can't believe I just called and I got right through. But I've been listening to you from way back in the beginning. It just so happened right around that time I stopped drinking like 33 years ago. You know, I haven't had a drop of alcohol, but
0: congratulations.
4: That's kind of beside the point. But I've always been kind of, thank you, I've always been kind of very active, very fit. I'm a horseshoer. I'm a farmer. I'm 68 years old. I've had some issues, but got those taken care of. And my question is, it's so weird that you've been talking about the creatine, you and Dr. Summerton. I've had the creatine sitting on my kitchen counter for the longest time and wanted my wife to take it. So since I've been hearing all this good stuff about creatine, I said, I'm going to start taking it. So I did put it in my coffee for the first week, and it ruined my cup of coffee, but I did drink it. So I did put it in grape juice, and you mentioned grape juice. And it's still kind of hard for me to take, but I am going to take it because I hear all these benefits from it. I don't do the smoothie or the shakes real well, but I get very consistent. I've been doing the Super Omega forever,
0: right,
4: and the Focus and Brain forever. I love your products. I love, you know, you guys. I mean, you're very, I just love everything I hear. I mean, you're brilliant, first of all.
0: Try it, orange juice, right?
4: Okay, I'll give it a go. I wish it was a big tablet, a big something I could swallow.
0: Well, I'm gonna have the wafer soon, so I don't know how soon, but you know, we just, I just told the people that Creapure Proof to manufacture some for me. So we have the delicious little wafers, and I'll have some. As a matter of fact, Monday I have some samples. So if you stop by the Institute on Monday, I have some samples of the wafers for you to try. But if you put it in orange juice, it's better than grape juice. The citric acid in the orange juice blocks that little bit of the bitterness from the HMB that's in it.
4: Yeah, I'm going to keep trying. I'm going to keep doing it because I want to just see, you know what I mean? So I'm going to stay with it. And I am going to even do the Fit Pro here soon and get serious with that because I want to, you know, change my workout regimen a little bit.
0: That's right. You're young. 68's young. You're just getting started. Let me tell you. The 68's the new 40.
4: I love it. Yeah, I feel great. I'm up and down the ladder. I carry 50-pound feed sacks. You know, I'm not bragging or anything, but as long as I can keep doing it, I'm going to keep doing it. You know, that's what people say. Why are you working? I said, because I feel so good. I don't know, you know, how to stop, you know. So,
0: amen.
4: But I thank you guys for what you do, and God bless you, and stay safe and keep up the great work. Thank you so
0: All
4: much,
0: right.
4: Doc.
0: Kevin, thanks for the call. Oh, no, that was Anthony. That was Kevin and Anthony. Not Anthony. All right. Kevin, thanks for the call. All right. Sometimes I get confused behind the microphone. 33 years worth of confusion. All right. 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
0: All right, welcome back. You're listening to Ask the Doctor. I'm your host, Dr. Michael Lang, and my co-host, Dr. Susan Summerton, here each and every Saturday morning live to answer any and all questions you may have regarding your vision, eye care, or a nutritionally related topic. So give us a call at 877-969-8600. That's 877-969-8600. I do want to remind everybody, we are coming back to Ocala, Florida. Lang Eye Institute of Ocala is in the makes. We purchased the old Coca-Cola bottling plant right there on Bonnie Heath Road, which is 27th Avenue, I think, and Magnolia, kind of in the outskirts of that downtown historic district. It's a big building, and we're converting in it to the Lang Eye Institute. We're hoping to open January 1st. It'll be state-of-the-art, unlike anything in the area for sure. So all of you in Ocala, Gainesville area, we'll have something much closer to you than having to come to the Villages. All right, let's go to the phones. I think Michelle in South Amboy, New Jersey. Morning, Michelle.
7: Good morning, Dr. Mike and Dr. Summerton. How are you doing today?
0: Fabulous. How are you?
1: Good morning.
7: I'm great. Good morning. I'm great. I'm looking at a beautiful, beautiful day up here in the Northeast. I'm so excited for the weekend. Oh, happy Father's Day.
0: Thank you. Thank you.
7: So I had a question for you and Dr. Summerton is, I have always been able to have a LASIK, right? For the last, I've had the same prescription forever. I went to my eye doctor. I went to a local LASIK, a surgeon just to get checked out and things have changed over the years. It's been like 20 years. I've been looking at this, right? I'm kind of like waiting for the perfect thing to happen. But I actually brought this up to them too, because I had two questions, I guess, is, well, as you get older, you know, your health changes. My eye vision changes a little bit in the sense of like, I don't feel so confident. I won't focus as well. Obviously you turn 40 and then you can't see anymore. But, I had asked that, what can I take, like, if I'm really going to do this, because I'm a little apprehensive still because it's my eyes. If I do this, is there something I can take prior, like a prep, so my eyes heal faster? Is there something I can do? Because I get a lot of floaters in my eyes, and my, obviously, focus, even when I use readers, isn't so great. So that's my concern. Is there any advice you can give me?
0: Absolutely. I mean, the number one thing for people that are considering LASIK surgery, any type of refractive surgery, is to make sure you do not have dry eyes. And if you do have any dry eye at all, is to get the dry eye under really good control. So there's some things I would recommend without seeing you. Just, I would practice good lid hygiene. I would clean your eyelashes at night when you're in the shower with a warm washcloth. You can buy commercially prepared lid scrub pads. We clean the lids to get rid of the bacterial flora and things like Demodex mites that can actually crawl in your glands, the meibomian glands, and clog them, causing a compromised tear film. So good lid hygiene, number one. Maybe a hot compress right before you clean them, so the heat will kind of liquefy things. It comes out, and then you clean it off. So we heat them, and we clean them. And then taking a good omega-3 fish oil, like Fortify Super Omega, and maybe even adding black currant seed oil, because these two combined can help with dry eye symptomology and help eliminate, you know, clogged meibomian glands, helping to secrete a healthier tear film, all right? But to take it to that next level, we have a kit called Fortify Advanced Dry Eye Therapy. It's a box, and we have three bottles in it. We have the Super Omega, the Fortify Focus, and the Black Currant Seed Oil at a ridiculously low price. I mean, we're marking these things up hardly at all, and it gives you all three at a huge discount. It's called Fortify Advanced Dry Eye Therapy. And the reason I like that is because it adds the focus. The focus is lutein, zeaxanthin, and astaxanthin. And now if you're at that age 40 or above, you're losing that ability to focus up close. So when you have LASIK surgery, it's going to give you amazing distance vision, Michelle. But now, since you're presbyopic at 40 or greater, then you lose that ability to see up close. I'm 63. I still don't wear reading glasses. I've been on Fortify Focus 2 a day since I developed it. I don't know, since I was 48. So you can do the math. At 48, I needed reading glasses. Now at 63, I don't need reading glasses. And the studies indicate the astaxanthin at only 6 milligrams. So one a day is probably good for you, but I'm bigger than you probably. So I take two. Mm-hmm. And so one a day, it'll probably take a couple of months, 2, maybe 3 months, but I bet you it helps improve your focusing ability. And therefore, after you have LASIK surgery, you may be able to focus up close. But if not, you wear reading glasses every now and then. We even have a drop called Viz, V-I-Z-Z maybe, that you can put in your eye that does help focus. But I'm going to let Dr. Summerton chime in because this is an arena that she's definitely an expert in, and I probably didn't cover all the bases.
1: No, Dr. Lang, I agree with everything you said, and you did really cover it. We want to make sure we have clean lids first. I like the tea tree wipes. Tea tree is kind of a natural antiseptic, but not straight up tea tree, the actual tea tree wipes. I like making sure they actually won't qualify for LASIK if your eyes are too dry. So you need to work getting that oil into the glands.
7: Okay.
1: And then also, I would add vitamin C. Vitamin C is essential for wound healing, and it also is essential for the collagen synthesis, and most of our cornea is made up of collagen, so vitamin C is always a good idea to add as well.
0: And then when you're looking for a LASIK surgeon, make sure they've done a lot. You don't need to see somebody that's only done 1,000 cases, because there's surgeons out there that have done over 100,000 cases, and you don't have to have that many, but you don't want to have the new kid on the block, let's put it that way.
7: Correct. Yeah, that's a good idea. Well, the person I'm with, she's been at it like 30 years now, which is great. It's amazing that when you brought up dry eye, because that was my fear. I've had great eyes. They've never been dry my entire life. I'm going to be 50 this year. And I noticed like my vision focus, and I was telling her this, is like I work on the computer a lot and I don't use my reading glasses that much. But when I absolutely have to, because I look at my cell phone or whatever, and I'm like, oh, I can't find my reading glasses at the time. But I will notice one eye is like focusing. It's blurry when I look really far, even when my contact lens is on.
0: Right.
7: The vision isn't as clear because it's starting to do that visual thing. Like it's looking up close to focus and my right eye is going far, which I can't stand. It's a little different. But my concern was the dry eye. So you're saying this Fortify kit, it has all three?
0: Right.
7: And do I also clean my eyes too, or is it just like stuff I take?
0: Yeah, it's Fortify Advanced Dry Eye Therapy. It's on the website at fortify.com. Okay. It has everything in it, not just for your eyes, but for overall health. And it really works quite well. You can try that and then make sure you go in for a corneal test to look and make sure you are a candidate for LASIK, and they'll tell you if your eyes are dry.
7: Yeah.
0: But we're about out of time now, Michelle, so we're going to have to go.
7: Yeah, thank you.
0: All right.
7: Absolutely. Thanks a lot. I appreciate it. Have a great day.
0: All right. We got time to just pull Andy up really quick. Andy in Largo, good morning. We're going to have to talk quick, my friend.
8: Yeah, just wanted to give you a shout-out that this past week I met with my local ophthalmologist, and he said that my dry macular degeneration in my right eye is regressing, is getting less. And I had freckles, 8 of them a year ago, and now I only have 3 in one, I guess, that right eye.
0: Wow. So you're like a bottle of fine wine, Andy. You're getting better with age. We got to go, my friend. Susan, you got 5 seconds to tell everybody goodbye.
1: Thank you for listening. Happy Father's Day to all the fathers out there.
0: All right, we're out of here. Thanks for tuning in to Listening to Ask the Doctor. I'm Dr. Michael Lang, helping keep America fit and healthy.
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10: Remember reparations for descendants of slaves and other black people? We haven't heard about them for a while, but now the Justice Department is suing the city of Evanston, Illinois, for giving reparations to black residents who claim they or their ancestors were harmed by discriminatory housing laws from 1919 to 1969. Evanston doled out $5 million to 680 black residents. Proponents hope to extend reparations programs to other cities across the U.S. We've heard these arguments before. Racism is America's national sin. People who were not slaves should get money anyway. If people can prove they were harmed by laws and ordinances that kept them from buying houses in neighborhoods where they wanted to live, they should be compensated in some way. But it won't stop there. Liberals want to give reparations to virtually every black person in America. This is a very bad idea because it will lead to universal reparations for the flimsiest of reasons. It must be stopped now or we'll come to regret it. I'm Cal Thomas.
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15: With SRN News, I am Michael Harrington in Washington. U.S. and Iranian negotiators are in Switzerland at this hour for talks to work on key details of their interim agreement to end the war in Iran. J.D. Vance, the vice president, leading the American team. He's holding talks with the parliamentary speaker and the foreign minister. They're meeting in a Swiss mountainside resort near the Lake Lucerne area. Mediators from Pakistan and Qatar will also be in the room, we're told. Counting down to the midterm elections now, House Speaker Mike Johnson says he's confident Republicans will hold their majority in November.
16: We've got great candidates, an extraordinary record to run on, a great environment, and meanwhile, the Democrats are going stock raving mad. As you can see, there's an insurgent left has taken over the Democrat Party. The Marxists are taking control. They're openly running as socialists and anti-Semites and everything else. And I really, really like our chances in the fall. I'm convinced we're going to win.
15: All 435 House seats are up, while about one-third of Senate seats are on the ballot. Illinois Governor J.B. Pritzker, the Democrat, has signed off on a new package of taxes targeting the tech sector.
17: The measures hit digital advertising, cryptocurrency investors, prediction markets, and social media platforms, and are expected to raise more than $800 million a year. Illinois will also become the first state to charge social media companies based on user counts. Legal experts warn the plan could face constitutional challenges, and conservatives argue the taxes single out speech platforms and could chill online expression while tying up businesses in costly court fights. Ken Lorman reporting.
15: Bolivian President Rodrigo Paz has declared a state of emergency to empower the military to remove roadblocks set up by anti-government protesters that are strangling some cities. This is SRN News. Evangelical Christians continue to be one of President Trump's key constituencies. An AP NORC poll finds about two-thirds of white born-again Protestants approve of President Trump's overall performance in the month of April. Mr. Trump won the support of about 8 in 10 white evangelical Christian voters in 2020 and 2024. Prominent clergymen have been some of President Trump's strongest supporters. Robert Jeffress, senior pastor of First Baptist Church in Dallas, is amongst them. He says the Religious Liberty Commission was a great idea. Vice President J.D. Vance, whose religious faith has been central to his adult life, writes about his spiritual journey in a new book. Observers say communion, finding my way back to faith, could ultimately serve as a kind of origin story for a future presidential campaign. Vance has been working on his new book during a busy decade that included a Hollywood movie about his youth, a short stint as U.S. Senator, and now Vice President. This is SRN News. Well, today's a big day for the Earth.
18: The summer solstice this Sunday marks the longest day of the year in the Northern Hemisphere and the start of astronomical summer. It's the opposite in the Southern Hemisphere, where it's the shortest day of the year and winter will start. The Earth's axis is tilted at an angle as it travels around the sun. Solstices mark the times when the Earth is tipped most extremely, either toward or away from the sun. That means the hemispheres are getting very different amounts of sunlight, and the days and nights are at their most unequal. I'm Haya Pinjwani.
15: Major League Baseball superstar Shohei Ohtani is a father. Again, the L.A. Dodgers shared the news. The L.A. Dodgers star, rather, shared the news on his Instagram account. He and his wife, Mabiko Tanaka, expressed joy over the safe birth and thanked supporters. A photo of tiny feet and a blue blanket suggests he's got a son to go with his daughter, born last year. He's very private about his family life. This is SRN News.
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25: This afternoon, expect a mix of sun and clouds with a chance of a thunderstorm in some areas early on. The high temperature will reach 94 degrees. Tonight will be mainly clear and humid with a low of 79. Tomorrow will bring a blend of sunshine and clouds with temperatures warming up to tie the record high from 1948, reaching 96 degrees. I'm meteorologist Jason Caterina. That's your exclusive AccuWeather forecast on AM 930, The Answer.
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29: All right, welcome to the show, everybody. I'm your host, Kenny Michaels. It is fabulous to be here today. Welcome aboard. Boy, do we have a lot to talk about today. Huge news about gold and silver. Gold and silver's rallying, and we're going to talk about that. All right, I'm going to go ahead and turn the phone lines on right now. The number to get me live, 888-961-0222. Again, 888-961-0222. That will get you live with me. We have the amazing Wendy on phones today. Be nice to her when you call in, please. Welcome aboard, ladies and gentlemen. Gold is rallying. Silver is rallying. People say, why? What happened? What happened all of a sudden? It's not all of a sudden. I've been saying all along that as long as there's a war in Iran and as long as oil prices are going up, that has been holding gold back. It's been holding silver back. Game over. Game over. The war is ending. Oil prices tumbled and gold exploded. Because there's so many other things going on that are going to create a gold explosion. Inflation hit its highest point since 2023. Crazy. Trump says, I love inflation. Me too. Because it drives gold through the roof and I'm invested in gold. Okay? He says, I love inflation. I don't know how any president can love inflation, but nonetheless, inflation's good for gold. Okay, now, Gold has also become the world's number one reserve asset. It used to be treasuries. Now it's gold. Why do I bring that up? Because that's the reason central banks around the world are pushing Trump to reprice gold. There's a lot of heat from outside of this country on Trump to reprice gold. People are asking him to reprice it. That's why he's headed to Fort Knox, probably. He's probably thinking, I can't reprice until I know how much I have, right? So how do you verify how much you have? Very simple. You go do an audit. He's going to Fort Knox. He says he thinks there's 400 tons of gold there. Okay, all I can tell you is this is exciting. If you're not in gold, get in gold. If you're in gold, get more. That's all I can tell you. We're on a rally now. Here we go. All right, so pay attention to this. A 67-year-old man inherited a 401k of 620.

$100,000 tax bomb. I bet you he wished he was in gold. There's too many advantages. Now we're soaring. Here we go. This is what we've been waiting for. The war is over. Oil prices are coming down, and everybody's running to the yellow shiny metal, baby. 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Hurry up. We're getting a rally. There's a rally going here for gold and silver. This is what we've been waiting for. Everyone knew the minute the war ended, this baby was going to take off. 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Best in the industry. Best buyback program. They sell the metals cheaper than anybody else, thank God. And all I can tell you is get the right product. And you're on your way to a hell of a journey. All right, welcome aboard. I'm Kenny Michaels. This is Striking Gold. So here's what I want to talk about. You heard me mention last week about Donald Trump, going to Fort Knox. And there was a video out, right, that had him talking about it. Okay, and in a minute, for those of you that missed it, I'll play it again this week as well. But hear me out. You've got oil prices dropping. That's driving up gold and silver. Inflation has now hit a three-year high, highest it's been since 2023. Inflation is the number one reason gold and silver soar. The Justice Department just subpoenaed banks like Chase, Bank of America, and Wells Fargo for closing people's accounts due to political reasons. Okay? We've got Trump going to Fort Knox. We've got Trump talking about a repricing of gold. We've got gold being the top reserve asset in the world. Everybody feels safe in gold and silver, according to Yahoo Finance. They say we're in a gold rush. We've got gold and silver are now jumping. The National Bank of Georgia just bought $100 million worth of gold. And now with gold being the new reserve asset in the world, guess what? The whole stinking world is going to gold. You need to get that retirement account moved because we're going to see a huge bump now in gold and silver now that the war is over. And you want to take advantage of that bump for sure. Okay? We know the banks are calling for $8,000 in gold. We know Chase was calling for $10,000 in gold. Okay, we know Bank of America saying silver is going to triple. Everybody's been wondering what's been holding us back. Well, what do you think? The war. But it's over. It's over, baby. Here comes gold. Here comes silver. All right. Now, there was a video of Donald Trump. And he talked about going to Fort Knox. And I think we still have that video. They're getting it ready. We're going to play it. And when we get it, I'll get notified and I'm going to play it for you. It's a tremendous video. And you'll hear Donald Trump talk about going to gold and why he's going to gold. Now, when you take your IRA and you take your 401k and you move it into physical metals, you're moving into safety. How do I know? Well, pay attention to this. Earlier this week, the market dropped 1,100 points. That same day, gold dropped 90. 2 days later, the market dropped 600 points. Gold dropped 40. Would you rather be tied to something that drops 40 or drops 600? It's an incredible situation of stability. That's why you move to gold. Even when the market tanked and gold went down, it hardly moved. So you don't lose much and you make it up quickly. Where in the stock market, when stocks go down, now you think, oh God, how long is it going to take to recoup this? And I'm getting older. This is why you move to gold. This is the safe haven of gold.

0: All right, the number to get me live, 888-961-0222. That's the number to get me live. I'm Kenny Michaels. This is Striking Gold. 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Best pricing anywhere in the gold business and the best buyback program as well. Or if you want me, the good-looking Kenny Michaels, and I'm telling you folks, when I say good-looking, ladies and gentlemen, listen, every day I look in the mirror, I get better looking every day. It's crazy. It's crazy. Okay? So you can go to kennysgoldquiz.com and I will help you personally get your cash and get your retirement account into gold. This is it. The rally has started. The war is over. This is what gold and silver has been waiting for. Let's go, baby. All right. We got the Trump clip ready for you. I want you to hear this video. You can't hear a video, but you know what I mean. This was a video, and this is Trump talking about going to Fort Knox. This was about a week ago. Listen to this.
1: But you know, we're getting a little bit shaky. We're getting the yips on this stuff. Like, I want to find out. So we're going to open up the doors. I'm going to see if we have gold there. We want to find out. We're going to open the doors. We're going to inspect Fort Knox. We want to make sure that we actually have 400 tons of gold.
0: 400 tons of gold. Let's go, Mr. President. But did you hear what he said in the beginning? And I talked about this last week. Things are getting shaky. We're getting the yips. That's what he said. We're getting the yips. And as smart a man as I am, right, I'm thinking, what the heck are yips? Is that like a hive? Like, do I have to go to the doctor? Hey, doctor, do you have medication? I got yips on my arm. No, yips is anxiety. Yips is performance anxiety. That's what yips is. So if I translate what Trump said, well, we're getting the shakes or whatever he says, and we're getting the yips, we're getting anxiety. And I talked about this last week. I played this video last week. All right, now, I got a frog in my throat this morning. Listen to me. If he thinks we're in a difficult situation, and if he thinks we're getting anxiety, and if he's getting anxiety, where does the president of the United States, the president of the free world, the most powerful man in the world, where does he go when he gets anxiety? He goes to gold. He said, we're getting the yips. I'm going to go inspect Fort Knox. I'm going to verify my 400 tons of gold. Fabulous. Your own president is obsessed with gold.
1: But you know, we're getting a little bit shaky. We're getting the yips on this stuff.
0: Yeah, we're getting the yips on this stuff. I love you, Mr. President. Ain't that the truth? I would imagine he is getting the yips. I would imagine inflation at its highest point since 2023 would give him the yips. I would imagine Bank of America coming out and saying the market is overinflated, expect a significant drop, would give him the yips. I suspect Warren Buffett selling all of his Bank of America stock because he says the market's making him nervous would give Trump the yips. I would imagine when the U.S. Justice Department is subpoenaing Chase, Bank of America, and Wells Fargo for closing accounts for political reasons would give the president the yips. I would imagine that poor 67-year-old man that inherited a 401k that got an $80,000 tax bomb gives him the yips. But guess what? The war is over. Oil prices are tumbling. That's pushing gold through the roof. Okay? Now these predictions of 8,000 at the end of the year, 10,000 at the end of the year are becoming real. We're here. Yes, we've been held back because of a fight with Iran, but that's over now. You saw what happened these last several days. Gold has exploded. And all the talk is it only gets better from here. That doesn't change the fact the market is inflated. That doesn't change that. Okay? And everybody's expecting a significant drop in the market. There's too many red flags not to. Your own president said the market's too high. A correction would do it good. Sheesh. But guess what? Go to gold. Because when you go to gold, you're in safety. You're in safety when you go to gold. Okay? As I said earlier, 3 days ago or 5 days ago, whatever it was, the market dropped 1,100 points. Gold only dropped 90. Then 2 days later, the market dropped 600 points. Gold only dropped 40. That's the stability. That's the safe haven. When we're old like you and me, right? When we're seniors and we want to know our money's going to be there, that's what we want. We want something that if it's going to go down, it's going to go down very little. That's what we want. We want to, because that secures that our money will be there. That's what the Bible says. It's God's money, for crying out loud. All right, the number to get me live, 888-961-0222. 888-961-0222. I'm Kenny Mike, the good-looking Kenny Michaels. This is Striking Gold. You can also go to kennysgoldquiz.com, okay? And you can, if you want me to help you move your retirement account into gold and silver, now's the time, guys. It's a tax-free, penalty-free event. What a time to be in gold. Let's go. We've been waiting for the war to be over. It's over, and that is what's driving gold and silver through the roof. Okay. All right. Now, here's something I do want to mention, and we're going to bring on shortly our gold miner, okay? Actually, we have him on now. They already brought him on. Every week, I have someone that comes on this show who has had the experience of moving their retirement accounts with Golden Crest Metals. And let's go to the phones. We're going to go to line two. We'll talk to Tammy in Covington, Washington. Tammy, good morning.
2: Good morning.
0: How are you this morning?
2: I'm doing really well.
0: Good, good. Well, welcome to the show, and tell me your story.
2: Well, I don't know, about a month or so ago, me and my husband happened to work at the same company. I was on one side of the shop and he was on the other side, and you came on and he was so excited. He comes over and finds me and he says, "You got to turn it to this radio station." So I did. And then I heard you, and then I heard the testimonies, and then we flipped it to another radio station, found you again, listened to those testimonies. And my husband's been looking to invest in this stuff because of our retirement. I am 64 as well as you. And so we got to listening, and then we checked out all the precious metals in place, and we came to Golden Crest. And since we've done that, we have had an awesome time, and we really enjoy listening to you and all the other testimonies.
0: Well, I really appreciate that. And you know what? I'm glad you had a good experience. You know, one of the things I say on my show a lot, and I say it almost every week, is when people are going to go buy gold and silver, right? Whether it's with cash, whether it's with a retirement account, you got to do your homework. There's a lot of companies that have famous people. Okay. None of them are as good looking as I am, but there's a lot of companies that have famous people that advertise for them. But just because a famous guy advertises doesn't mean they're a good company. Do your homework, do your reviews. I'm glad to hear you guys did, because it makes people feel comfortable, number one. Number two, you know, when people come on and become a testimonial on my show, you know, it's appreciated. But I'm very passionate about this, okay? And I've seen so many people get ripped off in the gold business. It's unbelievable how many companies are ripping off. And the problem is, most people that buy gold are seniors. So now you've got these companies ripping off seniors, which irritates me because, number one, I'm a senior. Okay, that's number one. Number two is, as much as I don't want to admit it, I am. That's right. And you know, all you got to do is do your homework. Okay. And one thing about me, I will say, is I tell it like it is. So, well, congrats on a great experience. I'm glad you and your husband had a good experience. I do know that Golden Crest has a policy that anybody that comes through my show gets some free silver. I'm sure you guys did that. How much free silver did you guys get?
2: I got 20,000, and I think he ended up with like 40,000, I think.
0: Wow, $40,000 and $20,000. $60,000 in free silver for tuning into the Brad Pitt of Precious Metals. Doesn't get too much better than that. Anyway, listen, I want to congratulate you. I want to congratulate you both. I do have one quick question for you, Tammy. There's a lot of people out there nervous about the stock market, obviously. There's a lot of people not making any money in the bank. People don't know where to turn. There's a lot of bad companies in the gold business. There's some good ones, but there's more bad ones than there are good. Is there any advice you would give to people? I know you guys were nervous about your retirement account prior to moving into gold and silver. Is there any advice you would give them?
2: Just do your diligence and check out Golden Crest. Seems to be our best move that we've ever done.
0: Well, good, good. I'm glad you guys are happy. Thanks again for being on the show. By the way, for being this week's gold miner, you and your husband are getting a case of Omaha steaks, courtesy of me. And all I can tell
2: you...
0: Yeah, you're getting Omaha steaks. And I think in this package of Omaha steaks, they have steaks. I think they have hamburger patties. I think they even have some hot dogs. So you guys are going to enjoy it. Hopefully you're not a vegetarian. Okay?
2: Oh, no. We're carnivores.
0: There you go. Have a great day and a wonderful weekend. Okay?
2: You too. Thank you very much.
0: You're welcome. Bye-bye. All right, the number to get me live, 888-961-0222. I'm Kenny Michaels. This is Striking Gold. Listen carefully, ladies and gentlemen. I'm telling you right now, okay? The central banks around the world are pushing Trump to reprice gold. Trump is taking in gold. The banks are taking in gold. Everything's going to gold. Now I'm hearing there's going to be a gold debit card coming out. Everything is attached to gold. If things are attached to gold, what does that tell you? It's the new way, right? So is your IRA attached to gold? I don't mean gold stock. Gold stock is what we call trash, garbage, poo-poo. We don't want gold stock. We want the physical stuff. Okay? Olivia Newton-John hit it on the head when she said, let's get physical, physical. We want physical gold. That's what she said. We want physical. So if the whole world is headed that way, if they're attaching debit cards to gold, they're attaching their money to gold. Okay, Trump is checking out Fort Knox. The National Bank of Georgia just bought $100 million worth of gold. Are you attached to gold? Okay? Nothing out there. Listen carefully on this show before we go to break. There's nothing out there people are promoting heavier than gold. And where else can you move into safety and get growth? You know, normally you move into a safe investment and the guy that moves you into it's going to say, now keep in mind, this is a safe investment. So it's not going to go up much. It's not going to go down much, but it's safe. Your money's safe. That's what most people will think with a safe investment. Yeah, well, the Lord has other plans. His safe investment is booming. And now we're going to see the run we've been waiting for now that the war is over. Okay, I've been waiting for this day. I've been waiting to do a show when the war has ended, where gold prices have tumbled and then turn around and soar, and oil prices have now tumbled, and that's what's soaring gold. Gold has exploded now. Here we go. Of course, gold went down while oil prices were going up because the money hungry were running to oil, figuring they'd make a quick buck real fast. But those days are over. Those days are over. The war has ended, oil's tumbling, and the Lord's money is soaring. Let's go. 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They're there right now. They'll help you. You can call right this minute. All right, the number to get me live is 888-961-0222. We got the amazing Wendy on phones. Give us a call. We're going to take a quick break. When we come back, we're going to talk about your money in the bank as well. We'll be right back.
1: You know, we're getting a little bit shaky. We're getting the yips on this stuff. Like, I want to find out. So we're going to open up the doors. I'm going to see if we have gold.
3: With SRN News, I'm Michael Harrington in Washington. Vice President J.D. Vance and top representatives of Iran are meeting together in Geneva today. The reason? To try and flesh out that interim deal to end the war in Iran reached by the two sides last week. The U.S. side is looking to get Iran locked into negotiations over its nuclear program amid concerns it may be used for military purposes, which Iran denies. Vance also wants to push Tehran to commit to keeping open the Strait of Hormuz. Shohei Ohtani is a father again. The L.A. Dodgers superstar shared the news on his Instagram account,

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1: 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We're truly grateful. 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
6: This afternoon, expect sunny periods with a chance of a thunderstorm in some areas during the early afternoon. The temperature will reach a high of 94 degrees. Tonight will be mainly clear and humid with a low of 79. Tomorrow, anticipate a mix of sunshine and clouds with warm temperatures matching the record high from 1948, reaching 96 degrees. I'm meteorologist Jason Caterina. That's your exclusive AccuWeather forecast on AM 930, The Answer.
7: All right, we are back. I'm Kenny Michaels. This is Striking Gold. Welcome back to the show. The number to get me live, 888-961-0222. That's the number here to the studio, or you can go to kennysgoldquiz.com. We have the amazing Wendy on phones. 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One thing about this show is I love educating people, okay? And your questions to me help educate those that are too shy to call in. All right, the number to get me live, 888-961-0222. All right, so cash in the bank, you hear me talk about it every week. I stay on this topic for a reason. Because the banks pay nothing. They send us a tax form at the end of the year on the nothing that they pay us. Then we pay tax on the nothing that we earned, and then we end up with nothing. Think about that. The bank pays us nothing. Then they send us a tax form on the nothing we earned. Then we pay tax on the nothing we earned, and then we get nothing. Okay? That's money in the bank. Now you've got the U.S. Justice Department subpoenaing banks like Chase, Bank of America, and Wells Fargo over closing accounts for political reasons. What the hell is that about? A bank closes your account because you have a different political view that you think that gives the bank the right to close your account? What scum? What scum? What a scum bank that is. And the fact that the Justice Department is subpoenaing the big banks over this tells you where our banking industry's at. I get the fact we're all stuck with a bank account. I get it. We all need it, right? You can't even function in life without a bank account, right? Got to pay bills, got to write checks, got to have some money in the bank. I get it. But what you don't have to do is you don't have to tie your money up for a year or 6 months or 2 years in something that they say is called a CD. CD. The hell is that? I know what it stands for. I'm not stupid. It's a certificate of deposit. What the hell I need a certificate for to make a deposit? The hell I need that for? The bank says, well, if you let us give you this certificate of deposit, we get to hold on to your money for a whole year, sir, and then we'll give you 3%. Am I supposed to be impressed by that or what? No, thanks. I'd rather take my money from the bank. And I'd rather put it into physical gold. And gold's paying 40% in the last year, not 3. And silver's paying 120% in the last year, not 3. And I don't need a certificate. I get the real stuff. That's why you move the gold. If you are going to tie money up in something like a high yield savings, a money market, a CD, you're going to do all this stuff. Thinking, oh, I'm going to better the interest I earn. What good is it? The interest you earn goes on a tax form. That tax form goes to your accountant. Your accountant sends that tax form to the government, and the government says, hey, got to pay tax on this money, bud. That's what it says. But when you take that money and you put it into gold, there's no tax form. There's no accountant involved. There's no Uncle Sam involved. Nobody's involved. Does that not make more sense? And you're in possession of the metal. Let me go one step further. If you did that and then you passed away and you're in gold and silver, guess what? Your heirs inherit that money privately with no government involvement. But if you're in your so-called CD or your money market or your high yield account that you're so impressed with at 2% and 3%, and then you pass away, guess what? There's now Uncle Sam's involved in the inheritance. It's crazy. This is why you move to safety, safe haven. Gold is the number one safe haven in the world, and it's a money-making safe haven. See, there are investments you can go into that are safe, but they don't make any money. And then there's investments that make money, but aren't very safe. How about the best of both worlds? Think about it. You can have your cake and eat it too, and it's not even your birthday. You can have your cake and eat it too. You can have safety. You can have low risk. You can have low tax in retirement accounts by moving to gold. And in cash, you can have safety. You can have very low risk and no tax by taking your cash and moving into gold. When you invest in anything else, it's either I'm going to make money and take my chances, or I'm not going to take my chances, but I'm not going to make any money. Those are your options. And then there's something brighter than that, physical gold. And now we're rallying. Finally, gold is rallying. Finally. Okay? So, again, Why is Trump going to Fort Knox? I'm big on this Fort Knox thing because it's where we're headed. Listen, the Jerusalem Post had an article about a month ago, maybe longer, that said the central banks around the world, that means all the countries around the world who are hoarding gold and silver, are pushing Trump for a repricing. And he sees what's going on in this country. And he sees the debt we're under, and he sees all that stuff, and he says, you know, oh, things are getting a little shaky. We're getting the yips.
8: You know, we're getting a little bit shaky. We're getting the yips on this stuff. Like, I want to find out. So we're going to open up the doors. I'm going to see if we have gold there. We want to find out. We're going to open the doors. We're going to inspect Fort Knox. We want to make sure that we actually have 400 tons of gold.
7: Can you imagine repricing 400 tons of gold? Can you imagine when he does that? Listen. The last president, and I said this last week, and I want to stay on this for just a minute. The last president to reprice gold was Roosevelt. He repriced it 75% higher. Here's basically how it works. Roosevelt pulled gold off the market at a certain price. 48 hours later, brought it back on at a much higher price, 75% higher. That was then. Roosevelt's also the last president to inspect Fort Knox. So is that coinky-dinky? I don't know. But with everything going on in the world, why is Trump so hell-bent on Fort Knox? Because the world has gone to gold as the number one top reserve asset. It used to be treasury bills. It's over. They're not going to paper anymore as the reserve asset. They've gone to gold. It's now become number one. He knows that. He's no dummy. Trump didn't get to where he is by being a dummy. Okay, he ain't no dummy, this guy. Okay? And he knows what he's doing. And even China, who's not necessarily our friend, per se, even China is hoarding so much gold. Hoarding so much gold that even they're pushing Trump to reprice it. So imagine if Trump were to do what Roosevelt did, take it off the market, bring it back on 48 hours later, even 75% higher. That makes gold almost 9,000 an ounce. Do you want to own it then or do you want to own it now? So when it happens, you boom. That's what you want to do. You want to own it now. You don't want to wait till it gets to 9,000. You'll get a lot less ounces for your money. You want to take advantage of this. Why is Trump so hell-bent on gold? And listen to this. The state of Florida has officially legalized gold and silver coins as legal currency starting July 1st of this year. So starting July of this year, gold and silver coins in Florida are legalized currency. The state of Florida. Mickey Mouse has legalized gold and silver coins as currency in our own country. So if you're still sitting in paper, you're going to lose. You're going to lose in taxes. You're going to lose. You're going to be dealing with volatility. Listen, you can put your IRA and your 401k into stocks and go for a roller coaster ride like you don't really want to be on. And if you're 30 years old, have at it. Have at it, baby. But if you are 55 and up and you have a retirement account, you move to gold. What other investment is there that does this? It is the number one safe haven in the world. So it's a very low risk investment. At the same time, when you take money out of a precious metals IRA, you save a lot in tax. At the same time, it's growing like crazy. At the same time, it's being pushed by our president, by all of his actions, by all the things he's doing. By this video that I played of Fort Knox, by the yips. Okay? He says people were getting the yips.
8: You know, we're getting a little bit shaky. We're getting the yips on this stuff. Like,
7: yeah, there you go. We're getting the yips on this stuff. You know what he means by this stuff? meaning that, hey, listen, there's a lot happening in the world. Our dollar is sinking. Our dollar is worthless. Inflation's hitting a four-year high. People are getting nervous. So that means people are getting the yips. So Trump says, hey, in a roundabout way, even he's getting a little bit of the yips. So he says, you know what? I'm going to God's money. I'm going to Fort Knox. I'm checking it out. 400 tons of gold.
8: Inspect Fort Knox. We want to make sure that we actually have 400 tons of gold.
7: 400 tons of gold. Can you imagine? Anyway, listen, ladies and gentlemen, moving a retirement account into gold and silver is having your cake and eating it too. And the owner's manual we're supposed to live by, we don't all do, right? But the Lord, our Bible says, it is divine wealth, it is divine peace. Okay? And we have a situation in the world where everyone has dumped the U.S. Treasury, and the reserve asset countries around the world feel comfortable with is, you named it, silver and gold. Bank of America calling for silver at 300. Silver and gold are now on a tear because the war is over. I said that earlier in this show. Oil prices have tumbled. Gold is soaring. Let's go. Can you imagine if gold keeps going, going, going, and then Trump comes out and goes, all right, I'm pulling gold off, putting it back on 48 hours later. I'm going to reprice gold. Kaboom. Okay. If he reprices it the same percentage rate Roosevelt did, that takes gold to 9,000. Wow. 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Now, so money in the bank. Now we have our banks being subpoenaed by the U.S. Justice Department because they're closing accounts due to political reasons. So since when does my bank account, or my political affiliation, I should say, since when should that affect my bank account? You see, but when you have gold and silver, I don't care if you're Democrat. I don't care if you're Republican. I don't care if you're green. I don't care if you're purple. I could care less. And gold doesn't discriminate. For banks to close accounts because you have a different political affiliation than what the bank believes is horrendous. But that's what I mean. It's a corrupt organization. The federal banking system is corrupt. It's all pro-government. They're snitches. They tell the government everything. They think they're doing you a favor by giving you 3% on your CD. And you get suckered into it thinking, well, I'm insured here. Really? Let's talk about insurance in the bank for a minute. 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And you get me, the good-looking Kenny Michaels. When I say good-looking, folks, I am not joking. Every morning I get up, you know, I get ready for the day like everybody else does, and I'm brushing my teeth, and when I'm done spitting out the toothpaste, I'm like, Lord, you look better than you did yesterday. It's crazy. I'm soaring with gold and silver. Gold and silver is soaring, and I'm soaring. Gold and silver is good-looking, and I'm good-looking. All right, listen to me. I'm going to end the show by talking about something. Many people reach out to me on a weekly basis and say, Mr. Michaels, I'm a conservative guy, or I'm a conservative woman, or my wife and I are conservative. I love that because they're lying to me. How do I know? Well, where's your IRA, sir? Oh, my IRA's with Charles Schwab. Oh, so you're in stocks, right? You can't be conservative and be in stocks. That's like saying I'm a virgin, but I'm pregnant. That's only happened once. Not possible. It's not possible. Well, I guess it's possible through inseminations and all these things nowadays, but you know what I mean. You can't be conservative in your 60s and say, well, I'm in stocks. Stocks are anything but conservative. And if your financial guy says, well, you know, you're in conservative stocks. Oh, really? So when the market tanked 1,100 points the other day, your conservative stocks tumbled with everything else. You want to see conservative? Watch this. When the market dropped 1,100 points the other day, gold dropped 90. Let me say it again. The market dropped 1,100. Gold dropped only 90. Then 2 days later, the market dropped 600. Gold dropped 40. If I'm conservative, I would much rather have my retirement account, think about this, in something that drops 90 and 40 on their worst days than 1,100 and 600. I lose more at the 1,100 and 600 than I do at the 90 and the 40. Also, how long will it take me to recoup the 90 and the 40? Much shorter time than it will to recoup the 1,100 and the 600 I lost. Common sense. That's conservative. And for the first time that I can remember, you can invest in something that's conservative, safe, low risk, and is booming. You get the best of both worlds. Warren Buffett sold his Bank of America stock. Why? He was the largest shareholder of Bank of America. Why did he get rid of all of it? Because he's no dummy. He knows they're corrupt. He sees what's going on in the banking system. And coinky dinky, he's the largest owner of silver in the world. 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Ladies and gentlemen, I'm Kenny Michaels. This is Striking Gold. Let's go. Gold and silver's on a tear. It's soaring. Oil's going down. It's time to move it. Get your retirement account. 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I'm Kenny Michaels. I'm the host of Striking Gold. We'll see you next week. God bless.
8: 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We're getting the yips on this stuff. 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We're going to open the doors. We're going to inspect Fort Knox. We want to make sure that we actually have 400 tons of gold.

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7: With SRN News, I'm Michael Harrington in Washington. U.S. and Ukrainian and Iranian negotiators are in Switzerland at this hour for talks to work on key details of their interim agreement to end the war in Iran. J.D. Vance, the vice president, leading the American team. He's holding talks with the parliamentary speaker and the foreign minister. They're meeting at a Swiss mountainside resort near the Lake Lucerne area. Mediators from Pakistan and Qatar will also be in the room, we're told. Counting down to the midterm elections now, House Speaker Mike Johnson says he's confident Republicans will hold their majority in November.
8: We've got great candidates, an extraordinary record to run on, a great environment, and meanwhile, the Democrats are going stock raving mad. As you can see, there's an insurgent left has taken over the Democrat Party. The Marxists are taking control. They're openly running as socialists and anti-Semites and everything else. And I really, really like our chances in the fall. I'm convinced we're going to win.
7: All 435 House seats are up, while about one-third of Senate seats are on the ballot. Illinois Governor J.B. Pritzker, the Democrat, has signed off on a new package of taxes targeting the tech sector.
9: The measures hit digital advertising, cryptocurrency investors, prediction markets, and social media platforms, and are expected to raise more than $800 million a year. Illinois will also become the first state to charge social media companies based on user counts. Legal experts warn the plan could face constitutional challenges, and conservatives argue the taxes single out speech platforms and could chill online expression while tying up businesses in costly court fights. Ken Lorman reporting.
7: Bolivian President Rodrigo Paz has declared a state of emergency to empower the military to remove roadblocks set up by anti-government protesters that are strangling some cities. This is SRN News.
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11: 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Meanwhile, abandoned toys like Woody live a harsh existence on the streets, as so many kids have replaced their old-fashioned toys with mesmerizing screens. Bonnie's parents have sought to keep her childhood screen-free, but everything changes when they get her a tablet. 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I'm Adam Holtz with the Plugged In Movie Review by Focus on the Family.
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16: Right.
14: Because of the trajectory of things. So that's why I think a lot of older people, you can look at this person and say, man, he's a saint. 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
19: Tonight, expect a thunderstorm early, followed by partly cloudy skies and high humidity. The temperature will drop to 79 degrees. Tomorrow, anticipate a mix of clouds and sun with a chance of an afternoon thunderstorm. The high will reach 93 degrees. At night, the sky will be mainly clear with sticky conditions, and the temperature will linger around 79 degrees. That's your AccuWeather forecast. I'm meteorologist Jason Caterina for AM 860, The Answer.
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16: $500,000 a month.
1: Okay, I'll take it.
16: $500,000 a month.
1: For what?
16: Okay, well, here's the deal. Let me back up just a second. Is that I was getting my nails done. And you know how when you're like...
1: Your nails cost $500,000 a month?
16: No, that would be crazy. I'm in the wrong business if that's the case.
1: Seriously.
16: So I was getting my manicure. And the woman next to me was talking to her manicurist about her niece. And her niece is a model.
1: Okay.
16: And she's making $500,000 a month.
1: Doing what?
16: And I'm listening to this whole thing. Because you know, you're sitting right next to her.
1: Sure.
16: Then she explained to her manicurist that she's a model on OnlyFans.
1: Ah.
16: It's like...
1: It's a bit different of an industry.
16: And that she's selling classes now on how you, too, can be a model on OnlyFans.
1: Oh, okay. Does she do spicy content on OnlyFans?
16: Of course she does.
1: All right.
16: But this woman was, well, then the manicure said, well, is she naked? And she's like, no. She's just modeling. She's just modeling certain things. Okay. I'm like,
1: She's naked.
16: So here's the deal is that I went online afterwards and I wanted to see how much the average OnlyFans content creator, can we say?
1: Sure.
16: Makes. I want you to have a number in your head right now. Okay. And let me just tell you, on the entire platform in a year, they did like $7.2 billion.
1: But this is averaging everybody.
16: Yes.
1: From the people who sit there and knit and sell a subscription to that.
16: Do they really?
1: Oh, yeah. Everybody's on OnlyFans.
16: I thought it was just like mostly naked people.
1: It's mostly naked, but there's some non.
16: So somebody who's knitting and naked.
1: Well, now we got a winner. This is like an account I got to go see.
16: Could you imagine?
1: Oh. Ouch.
16: So put that number in your head.
1: Okay.
16: What the average OnlyFans model content creator actually makes. Okay, just have that idea. 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So make this

0: 10% of all the creators who are active, meaning like they're actually putting content up, make about $200 a month.
1: Okay.
0: Okay. So that goes back to the 180. The average account has 21 subscribers. Oh my gosh.
1: But if you think about it, though, if you're going to make stuff for social media anyway, and you're a content creator, might as well throw it up there, get 20 people to give you $5 or $10 a month. That's free money.
0: Do you think I should be on OnlyFans?
1: What would you do? You don't knit. You keep your clothes on. What would you possibly do on OnlyFans?
0: Hi, here's some tech tips.
1: I think that 21 subscriber would be with a range you'd be sitting in.
0: That'd be so embarrassing. Okay, so, what about tech tips in a bikini?
1: There we go. 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
0: Absolutely, because after all, this is the Kim Komando Show. 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
1: YouTube.com/Kim Komando. Go subscribe, like, comment, share. It helps us out.
0: All right. Here are some things that are happening in the tech space you need to know about. When's the last time you went to a doctor?
1: You want me to be honest?
0: Yeah.
1: 2 years.
0: 2 years.
1: Yeah.
0: Okay. Well, if the government has it their way, is that you'd be able to go to the doctor whenever you wanted to.
1: Okay.
0: And maybe even have mandatory doctor's visits, say, once a year with an AI doctor.
1: I don't want to talk to an AI doctor.
0: Why not?
1: Because it's all it does, I put stuff on ChatGPT, like, what's wrong with this? What is this? What is that? And it just says, go to the ER.
0: Well, that's because
1: every time.
0: That's because they got sued a few
1: times.
0: Yeah,
1: they got lawyers.
0: That's what it is. Oxford researchers. This is really interesting. When chatbots, the AI chatbots actually read a medical record, they were correct 95% of the time.
1: That's pretty good.
0: Okay. Now, when a human talks to an AI chatbot about medical issues, is that the AI chatbot is only correct 35% of the time.
1: That's dramatically different.
0: Because the person, like, doesn't tell all the facts.
1: Right.
0: And then the AI chatbot doesn't have enough intellect, I guess you'd say, to probe and to ask questions.
1: It just takes what you give it, spits out a result. It doesn't say, what about this? What about that? What about here? What about there?
0: Now, they are using a lot of AI doctors in Japan, which I think is, do you know about why the obesity rate in Japan is like less than 1%?
1: No.
0: And it's 40% in the United States. Is that you have to go to the doctor once a year and you get weighed. And they take all your blood work and everything.
1: Mm-hmm.
0: And then if you are overweight, is that you have to go, like, you have to go see a nutritionist, and then you have to get weighed in more times. And they also, of course, the diet is a lot different.
1: Sure.
0: I mean, they're not, you know, munching down French fries. But what they're saying is that that is like a success story.
1: But it's also the people, don't want to be embarrassed by going in and weighing and having to see a nutritionist. So they focus more on that.
0: Exactly. Exactly.
1: Psychological.
0: And so AI is also really bad at determining, like you said, though, that it is sending you to the ER all the time. But the research is saying that it's making mistakes because people are going onto ChatGPT, typing in all their symptoms instead of calling 911.
1: Right.
0: When they really should be doing that. So just something to keep in mind.
1: Do you think the government should mandate something like this to improve our health?
0: You know, Americans wouldn't go for it.
1: No, of course not.
0: No. I mean,
1: but should we?
0: I don't think it would work in our country.
1: Well, the government put their foot into healthcare a couple of years ago, and you have to have healthcare coverage or you have to pay a penalty now.
0: Yes.
1: So the next step would be mandating, but I think it would be societally, it would be good. There's a lot of people who either whether it's because of access or because of cost that don't even go see a doctor. I'm just lazy. So it's different.
0: Doesn't really count.
1: But I think it would be a good idea.
0: Well, what do you call an AI doctor and a real doctor working together?
1: I don't know. An awful joke with a equally awfully punchline coming my way.
0: A paradox. Yeah. Let me tell you, the jokes today are amazing.
1: Really? Even, when do they start? When do the amazing ones start?
0: This isn't what happened. This is not a fun story. California Water Services, they're investing.

0: investigating claims that Iranian hackers say that they breached the utilities infrastructure and system.
1: They didn't do anything. They got in and they just went, whoa, we just wanted to prove we're going to get in. They didn't shut any valves off.
0: You know, we're not saying.
1: Okay.
0: All we're saying is that the Iranian hackers were in the water system and that if you get a notice to start boiling water, that's a bad sign.
1: What could they possibly do other than just shut off access?
0: They could contaminate the water.
1: But they have it accessed digitally, they right?
0: Yeah, but once you're in the system, you're in the system. I mean, you can do anything. You can turn valves different ways.
1: Oh,
0: I mean,
1: reverse some sewers?
0: I mean, think about everything like that.
1: Don't do that, Iran. Mm-mm.
0: So bottom line here is if you don't already have a case of water on hand, just in case.
1: Is that the awesome joke? Or are we still waiting for the awesome one?
0: No, actually, I just came up with that one right there.
1: Oh, she's ripping.
0: You know, so Snap came out with new glasses. Do you remember the old glasses? I bought them. I had them for like a nanosecond.
1: The Snap glasses?
0: Yes.
1: Yes.
0: They have new glasses out now.
1: Great. Everybody's got new glasses that nobody wears.
0: Let's see. Oh, they're called Specs.
1: Oh, spectacles. I like that.
0: You know, $2,195.
1: So how is this different than the Meta glasses?
0: They're from Snap.
1: Oh, okay. So same exact thing, just a different logo on the side.
0: So this way you're going to be able to like walk around and then you can see through the glasses and I can see like, I would know like your name is Andrew Babinski and where you are located based on your Snap map or whatever it may be or where you have been. And
1: I don't have a Snap map.
0: You don't?
1: No. What's a Snap map?
0: It's like where you can see all your friends on a map.
1: Oh, Snapchat map.
0: Yes.
1: Yeah, no, I don't use Snapchat.
0: I don't either.
1: I don't understand. Amelia is 12 years old, and all of her friends not only can see where her location is on Snapchat, but then she's added them all to Life360. So because with Snapchat, you only see location when someone's active. But with Life360, you see it all the time. I'm like, don't you want any privacy in your life? They record everything on video and put it online. They put all of their lives online. They do not care about privacy at all.
0: Because they didn't grow up with it. Right? I mean, you know, think about it. I mean, you grew up with privacy. Yeah. I did too, but it doesn't exist for
1: that
0: generation.
1: I thought it was part of our human existence.
0: No.
1: It's a cultural thing.
0: But now the thing though is that the iPhone is now 20 years old.
1: Mm-hmm.
0: Do you think glasses are the next iteration?
1: Absolutely not. They are trying to push these glasses on us.
0: Why?
1: So hard. It's got to be for information collection and to be able to sell us more products and get more data points on us. What is there? 33 billion data points on each person now? They are putting cameras in AirPods. There is no reason there should be a camera in an AirPod.
0: You could take a picture now.
1: Other than to surveil.
0: Well, Apple says that, you know, they're a privacy-oriented company, so you wouldn't have to worry about any of that.
1: Oh, sure. They're a privacy-oriented company until they package all that information up and sell. How many times in the last 3 weeks you've brought up the Flock cameras? This is just an extension of that. Now you don't need a Flock camera because you have Flock cameras walking up and down the streets everywhere wearing these glasses.
0: Yeah, that's true. At which we are going to talk to somebody from the EFF, the Electronic Frontier Foundation, today.
1: Okay.
0: Speaking of Flock cameras, because I think a lot of people don't understand what's going on with Ring cameras, you know, and that they're tracking people going back and forth. You know, they tried to sell it as like, oh, you know, this is going to be so great. If you lose your dog, we're going to be able to find the dog.
1: The Super Bowl commercial.
0: Yes. When it's really not for the dog.
1: But what makes you think that Meta, Snap, Apple, they're not doing all the same thing with their cameras?
0: I'm sure they are.
1: They absolutely are.
0: They need all the... Why do you think we're building all these data centers? Do you think so we can do characters of each other?
1: Right. I mean,
0: not really. All right. So I saw this out of China, this next story. And it's something that when we start thinking about the robots taking over our jobs... That this is a job that I didn't think that a little robot could actually take over.
1: Okay.
0: It's like, brother, can you spare a charge? There's this Unitree G1 humanoid, and it's down on its knees on a sidewalk, and it's begging people for money.
1: Oh, boy.
0: So you see the little ball there?
1: Yeah.
0: And the QR code?
1: Mm-hmm.
0: And a handwritten sign pleading for help with its electric bill.
1: It doesn't need money.
0: Okay.
1: It's a robot.
0: Somebody actually dropped something in the bowl. Okay. The bot is whimpering lines like, My battery's low. Please help. My battery's low.
1: So this is someone who just put a robot out there and it was a way to get money from people. It's a smart idea.
0: I think it's a marketing stunt.
1: I can't blame them.
0: It's a marketing stunt is what it is.
1: Did you see the story about someone who was doing a program? I can't remember. I don't want to misquote the company. It's on one of the major chatbots and they're doing a programming. And you have the option to, you can see what the chatbot is doing in real time, going here, doing these processes. Mm-hmm. You can see every single step. And during which the chatbot decides that it needs to charge the user for the work that it's doing. And that it needs to create an account to send them a bill. Now, this is while it's doing the programming and the processing. Then it self-realizes, I don't use money. I don't know what I'm going to do with the money if I charge them. So my money must go to Google. And it sends them a bill from Google for the work it was doing with the chatbot service.
0: I haven't seen that. That's fascinating.
1: You got to watch this video. It's really interesting in real time to see an AI go, oh, I don't need money.
0: Yeah, it's true. I mean, you know, I would give this humanoid a dollar.
1: You would give that beggar a dollar?
0: But then I figure out I could just charge it.
1: Oh, yeah. Still can't wait for those awesome jokes to start.
0: All right, picture this. You're at work. Your phone buzzes. It's your kid's telephone number, and it's your kid's voice, panic, saying he's been in an accident, needs money wired right now. And of course, as a mom or dad, you'd move heaven and earth in order to help this child out. And that's exactly what scammers are counting on. I mean, here's the play. Criminals buy your phone number and your family details from data brokers. And these are companies that you've never heard of. They sell your life for just pocket change. And then they grab just 2 or 3 seconds of your kid's voice off a video. They clone with AI and they make that call. 1 in 4 Americans already got one. Now, some guy lost $15,000 protecting a kid who was never even in danger. Now, you can't stop the bad guys and gals from cloning a voice, but you can make sure that they never get your number in the first place. And that's where Incogni steps in. It automatically hits over 420 data brokers and forces them to delete your personal info, then keeps it gone. Here's the deal. I mean, the reason why I even have Incogni is because my home address, my home telephone number, and more were available on the internet. And then I went out and I'm like, we need to figure out how to get this junk off the internet. And I tried so many different services and I settled on Incogni. And right now you can get 60% off. It comes to me about $7 a month by going to privacykim.com. 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All right. We have so much in today's show. I had trouble putting it all together. We're going to talk about how AI can catch dangerous drug combinations, how scammers are pivoting, and you should see the phone calls coming up. So stay right where you are here with the Kim Komando Show. 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

0: 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So I had to call Cox Cable the other day.
1: Okay. Did your internet go down?
0: No, I was complaining about the bill.
1: Okay. It was too expensive.
0: Yes. You know, it just keeps going up and up and up. But when you call them, you get that, hi, thank you for calling Cox. We care about you. We love you forever. And just hold on the line and someone will be with you automatically. And then an AI bot comes in.
1: Okay.
0: Says, hi, I'm Bob. And I'm here to help you. You're like, you're not Bob. Your name's not Bob. So that's when I decided I would test my own theory. What exactly do you say when an AI bot answers in order to get to a human being? What do you think?
1: Just saying operator.
0: No. You could say representative, maybe.
1: Sure.
0: Okay. You can say the magical phrase is, I want to cancel.
1: Yeah, because that's the only way companies like that react.
0: And then you get to the human retention department.
1: Ooh.
0: And they have a quota in order to try to keep you.
1: Did you get your bill down?
0: Yes. Well, you want to talk to a retention specialist.
1: Okay.
0: It went down like, you know, like it was actually like 15%, but I'll take it.
1: Okay, something.
0: And then I also had to get rid of every channel that Barry subscribed to.
1: Do you get annoyed when you're talking to a chatbot?
0: Yes.
1: Now that you know?
0: Yes.
1: You think it should be just people?
0: No, because I mean, they can answer probably some questions in the beginning to save the company money. But the other thing that you can say too, a secret phrase is, I'm returning your call.
1: What?
0: Yeah. If you are ever in a chatbot and you say, I'm returning your call, odds are you're going to get to a human being.
1: Okay. I'll remember that.
0: Let's talk about Home Title Lock. 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
5: With SRN News, I'm Michael Harrington in Washington. Vice President J.D. Vance and top representatives of Iran are meeting together in Geneva today. The reason? To try and flesh out that interim deal to end the war in Iran reached by the two sides last week. The U.S. side is looking to get Iran locked into negotiations over its nuclear program amid concerns it may be used for military purposes, which Iran denies. Vance also wants to push Tehran to commit to keeping open the Strait of Hormuz. Shohei Ohtani is a father again. The L.A. Dodgers superstar shared the news on his Instagram account,

0: Hey folks, it's Mike Gallagher for AC Today. 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
4: Tonight, expect a thunderstorm this evening, followed by partly cloudy skies and humidity. The low will be 79. Tomorrow will bring a mix of clouds and sun with a chance of a thunderstorm early in the afternoon. The high will reach 93. Tomorrow night will be mainly clear and humid with a low of 79. Looking ahead to Monday, anticipate partly sunny skies with a high of 94. I'm meteorologist Jason Caterina. That's your exclusive AccuWeather forecast on AM 930, The Answer.
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0: 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So I saw this TikTok of Francesca, and I thought, this was really something. She was teaching her grandparents how to use Uber Eats. And joining us is Francesca. How many views, Francesca, has your video gotten so far?
1: Hey, Kim. Views, I think, across TikTok and Instagram were almost at 60 million views.
2: Wow.
0: Isn't that something? But you have such patience. And it's because you were sitting there, it looked like with your grandfather. Well, now, how old is he? 109? Is that right?
1: 102.
0: Okay.
2: Come on.
0: Sorry, I was aging the guy.
1: Almost 109.
2: I guess when you're 102, yeah, you're close to 109.
0: Okay. And then, that's right. You're closer to 109 than you are to 70. And now your grandma is 89?
1: She's 89.
0: 89. Okay.
1: Yeah.
0: And so you didn't want, you wanted to teach them how to use Uber Eats. And why did you want to do that?
1: It's actually, it's a funny story. So they had some Uber credits that were sitting on their account, and they both have iPhones, but their iPhones are so old. They're, I think it's an iPhone 8 where they still have the home button, that you can press the home button. And they told me they had these credits and wanted to order something on Uber, but they couldn't download the Uber app. And when I tried to do it on their phones are so old that doesn't support the software anymore. So I realized you could do Uber on a desktop. So I was leaving their house a few weeks ago, and on my way out, they're like, can you show us how to use that Uber thing? So I went down into the computer room, and as I was about to start, I was like, this could be hilarious. And I was like, I should record this. So I just put it up, mainly to show my family after the fact. But yeah, it turned into something way bigger than that.
0: But what I loved about it is that you didn't say things like, open the Chrome browser. You were like, tap the beach ball.
2: How did they have Uber credits?
1: The browser even alone, they were like, what's browser? I was like, the thing to get the internet. And they're like, mm-hmm.
2: How did they have any Uber credits if they don't have Uber?
1: They had it because it was actually a few months ago. So my grandpa, he goes to a pottery class. At 102, he goes to a weekly pottery class. And I had posted this video back in March of him at pottery, which also went viral. And Uber reached out saying they wanted to give him some credits to go to pottery with Uber.
2: Oh.
1: But he drives, so he didn't need the driving credits with Uber.
0: That's funny.
2: So he's going to get something to eat.
1: So he figured may as well get something to eat.
2: Now, since you've taught them how to use Uber Eats, have they done it on their own?
1: With me there, yes, but I give very little instruction.
2: Okay.
0: You know what? That's so great.
2: I want to know what a 102-year-old guy is buying on Uber Eats.
1: I'll tell you, Orton Steakhouse.
2: Ah, getting a steak.
1: He's getting steak.
0: That is awesome. That's awesome. And so what? So now this is now your second video with your grandparents that has gone viral. Do you see a trend here with this?
1: Oh, they're celebrities. They really are celebrities. My grandma got recognized at the hair salon. they have brands reaching out, sending them PR. They've been featured on all these different publications. Every day my grandma texts me and asks why something hasn't showed up on the doorstep yet.
2: What's she waiting for?
1: She's waiting for more PR packages.
2: Oh, she just wants more. Send them to her.
1: Yeah.
2: Companies, if you're listening, send them to her.
0: You should. I'd send her everything that she wanted, anything that she wanted.
1: Yeah.
0: Well, that, you know what, but what I liked about this story is not just the fact that Francesca is teaching her grandparents how to do it, but from an educational standpoint that, you know, that she couldn't come with, open the browser.
2: Mm-hmm.
0: You know, she had to come up with a way to teach them how to do this.
2: Do you find it, is there anything more frustrating than trying to talk technology to someone who doesn't understand technology?
0: Yes, it's so difficult.
2: I become that person. I'm the just move person where I start with, okay, go there. All right, click on that. Just move. I'll be done in 3 minutes if you just move.
0: Okay, so Barry went and bought an Apple Watch. Okay, and of course, he doesn't buy just a regular watch. He bought the Ultra for the marathoner.
2: Right, of course, all the marathons he runs.
0: Exactly, to go get a gin and tonic. And so it wouldn't work with his iPhone. So I tried to make it work with the iPhone. I'm like, I just can't do it. I don't have the patience. I said, you need to make your appointment at the Genius Bar, and you need to do this. So we have our in-house tech company.
2: Mm-hmm.
0: So Alex is helping him. Anyway, he helped him for 4 hours.
2: Oh, my gosh.
0: And it still doesn't work.
2: Still, just go get another one.
0: No, it's not the watch. It's that Barry has 3 or 4 different iCloud accounts.
2: Of course he does. And he's probably got subscriptions on each and every one of them.
0: You know it. Aaron in Dallas, Texas, welcome. How you doing, Aaron?
3: I'm all right. Can you hear me?
0: Absolutely. So what's going on with you?
3: Okay. Actually, I called. I have a question for you. Maybe it could pick your brain. How much do you know about selling on eBay?
0: We know a lot.
2: Yeah.
3: Okay. Well, I sell on eBay part-time. I work auto salvage, so I do use auto parts mainly. But eBay has a lot of fees. And if you want your stuff to move, they want you to promote it, which I do for the regular promoted listings. But they always want you to promote it off-site, and they want to add more fees to it. And I'm just wondering if that would be a good thing or a bad thing.
0: So you're asking if you should be promoting your eBay listings off-site through eBay?
3: Yes.
0: Or you should...
3: It costs more, but the fees already tear into your profit margin a lot.
0: Well, for sure. I mean, they just changed their whole fee structure with promoted products.
2: Mm-hmm.
0: And so,
3: right.
0: So even, I mean, if somebody even looks at it, you know, you're charged for that promotion. Even if that person doesn't buy it, if somebody else buys it, you're still paying for that.
2: Now,
0: promotion.
2: Let me ask you a question, Aaron. Right. Is this a one-off is this a one-off product, or is this something you continuously sell over and over and over again?
3: I have I don't really specialize in any like single product. It's whatever, you know, taillights, door mirrors, things people break on their cars. Don't really matter what brand, what make, what model, what year, doesn't matter. I do it.
2: Okay.
3: And I've established myself, and I've been doing it for about 13 years.
0: That's a long time.
3: I've sold over 5,000 parts.
0: Wow, that's awesome. That's awesome.
2: Because if it's one specific product, then you're going to rely on an eBay search. If it's a bumper for an 89, you know, Chevette, but if it's a set of headlights that fit 10,000 cars, that would be something worthy of promoting outside of eBay.
0: Well, and then you also have to look at your profit margin.
2: Yeah.
0: I mean, and how much you are willing to spend in order to get that customer in order to buy it. I mean, you know, what we talk about when we're buying ads, not on eBay, but we buy a lot of ads on Facebook and Instagram for the newsletters, is that we look at the lifetime value of a customer. And so, because with us, it's even though it's a subscription, it's a free subscription, is that we have a lifetime value of a customer.
2: Mm-hmm.
0: And so you really have to look at what is going to be your cost of goods sold for what that profit is going to be. I mean, and, you know, do you start with the thing, like you said, I mean, the one-off, or do you have something that more people will buy? Well, obviously more people will buy.
2: Right.
0: And then you have to be able to track it. You know, eBay has their own infrastructure to do this as far as promoting these products offline. You know, it's worth a test, but how much you throw at that test is maybe up to you. I wouldn't throw any more than a couple $100 at it just to see if it does actually have some traction. But also keep in mind that you have other ways that you can be promoting your eBay listings too. And if you're not already doing any type of email marketing, I think that you're really missing the boat on that. Uh-huh. Are you still selling your cars?
2: I've really slowed down in the last year, but I was very active for like 2 years pre-pandemic and then the 4 years following. Very active. Never advertised. Because the things I was selling on eBay were one product specific. I was selling a football card, you know, a 1989 Jordan rookie. Someone's just going to put that in the search bar. Also, eBay I think with his category as well, it's a place to go for collectibles. It's also really a place to go for older parts.
0: Yes.
2: And so people, your marketing, I think, is through the search bar.
0: Yeah. And a lot of people are now buying like old film projectors because they have like maybe their parents' films and their VHS tapes or whatever, and they don't want to, or slides or whatever it may be, is that there's really this big market now of people that are buying like VCRs and film projectors and things like that because they buy them. They put everything digital, and then they sell them back.
2: Yeah, why not?
0: And not losing a dime in the process. All right, let's switch gears just a little bit. 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All right, so do you take any prescription drugs?
2: No.
0: Okay. I take one pill a day, one prescription a day.
2: Okay.
0: And then I have a whole bunch of supplements. And I sat there, I was wondering like, I wonder if this is a good idea.
2: To mix them all with the cocktail?
0: Yeah, because I do. I call it my own cocktail. And so I put it into ChatGPT and it said, oh, for your prescription drug, you want to wait like 30 minutes before you have a cup of tea or anything like that. And I was actually taking everything all at once with a cup of tea.
2: Oopsie daisy.
0: So then I thought, wow, this would be a great tip to pass along. Mm-hmm. So what you do is you take pictures of all your stuff, the front and back. Okay, so you know all the hidden ingredients. And then you open up your AI chatbot and you say, you're a clinical pharmacist who catches dangerous medication mixes before they happen. Here are the photos of the front and ingredient labels of everything I take. And then you give your age, sex, condition, how you usually take the meds. And then it's going to flag right back and say, you know what, this is what you should not be taking with, or you should be taking this. And then, but just keep in mind that AI makes mistakes.
2: Right.
0: So you don't want to like really 100% guarantee.
2: Yeah. If AI is like, hey, smush them all up into a big ball and swallow it all at once, you might want to think twice about that.
0: So you can ask your pharmacist or your doctor, which speaking of, okay, bad joke time. You ready?
2: Oh, great.
0: A doctor accidentally gives his patient a laxative instead of cough syrup.
2: Oh, no.
0: Yes. 3 days later, the patient comes back for a checkup and the doctor says, are you still coughing? And the patient says, no, I'm afraid to.
2: I like that one.
0: Okay. Thank you. All right. We have more of your phone calls coming right up. Yet another self-driving car nightmare. And this time, both Tesla and Elon Musk are miles away.
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0: 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All right, Kathleen in beautiful Phoenix, Arizona. Hi, Kathleen. Glad to have you with us.
1: Hi, how are you?
0: Good.
1: Well, thank you for having me.
0: So what's going on?
1: Well, a few weeks ago, you had posted a short story about AI reviewers, and you gave us an example. A radiologist was hired to review AI-generated readings and reports, and I thought, well, that's a wonderful idea. What a great gig to do that. Now, currently, I teach at Grand Canyon University, so I do a lot of that AI review of my students' postings. But I was wondering if there were some other types of jobs out there that I could take advantage of that.
0: And so, as a professor, how do you handle when a student turns something in and you know it was 1,000% AI generated and they have no idea what they're talking about?
1: And that happens on a daily basis, I have to tell you. Anything is, you can usually tell when a student is posting something like that. First of all, it's very polished, and that is not how they normally respond in the classroom. So you can pick that up. So there are other ways that you can go back to the student and say, please share with me the basis for your comments, and then give a couple of examples.
0: And then they say, this is the prompt I use.
2: Uh-oh.
0: That's it.
1: Well, and some of the assignments, we want them to use AI.
0: Oh, for sure.
1: You know, AI is really it's a wonderful tool, but it is not meant to replace critical thinking. It's meant to supplement it.
0: Thank you. So, I appreciate that. I wish, you know what, we should put that on a sign.
2: It's going to be my face tattoo.
0: It should be it. All right. So you can make money being an AI reviewer, an AI red team member, sometimes that's what they're called. You can make anywhere between, say, $40, maybe $50. If you have a PhD like you do, you're probably looking at $100 an hour. And so you're going to be reviewing different answers, different prompts, maybe having a conversation with AI and telling it where it may be wrong. And because AI makes mistakes, and they'd rather have the mistakes made in the lab instead of when somebody's actually, using it. There's a company called Mercor, M-E-R-C-O-R, and that's specifically made for the medical industry. Now, I will tell you that it starts with really small gigs. Okay. And then you get rated on each particular assignment. And then as you do better and better, you're going to get more and more assignments and you're going to get more money. Now, one mistake that a lot of PhDs make when they are doing this is that they will only answer, like one or two sentences and just say, this was wrong because of this. Now, if you can give it a paragraph or more, then AI goes, wow.
2: Use AI to write that paragraph.
0: Okay, wouldn't that be funny?
2: Yeah, the professor busted for using AI on her assignments.
0: Then you're like, wait a minute, what's going on with that? Kathleen, thank you so much for your call. And in case you missed it, last week's show, we had Dr. Ross on from ASU. We spent an hour talking about AI careers, how you can pivot, how you can make some extra cash, what exactly red teaming is. And so if you missed that show, make sure that you catch it wherever you get your podcasts. All right, still to come, some scams are pivoting I need to tell you about here on the Kim Komando Show.
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0: 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Hey, let's talk about some administrative things right now. Okay. If you ever want me to answer your question, let me tell you the best way for you to do that is you head over to commando.com. That's with a K, of course. And then there's a link at the top that says Ask Kim. Just fill out that form, give me your question, and I read every single question that you send me. Sometimes you might be invited to go ahead and come here on the show. Other times I just might answer it inside of our newsletter. So if you're not already getting our newsletter, make sure that you really totally sign up. Right now, while you're thinking about it, head to getkim.com. Seems like every time you turn around, there's a new scam.
1: Oh, no. Scammers have given up on scams.
0: No, it's getting worse. 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
1: Oh, and you put on all your personal information, your login information, your credit card to pay whatever you owe.
0: Yes.
1: And then you're robbed.
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1: Oh, okay.
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1: That's pretty cool.
0: Yeah, just a little side note. 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
3: With SRN News, I'm Michael Harrington in Washington. Vice President J.D. Vance today is meeting with top Iranian officials. They are in Switzerland. The White House is looking to build on the interim deal to end the war in Iran, reached by the two sides last week. Vance is holding talks with Parliamentary Speaker Mohammed Bagir Kababi and the Foreign Minister Abbas Arachari at a Swiss mountainside resort near Lake Lucerne. Counting down to the midterm elections, House Speaker Mike Johnson says he is confident that Republicans are going to hang on to their majority.
4: We've got great candidates, an extraordinary record to run on, a great environment, and meanwhile, the Democrats are going stock raving mad. As you can see, there's an insurgent left has taken over the Democrat Party. The Marxists are taking control. They're openly running as socialists and anti-Semites and everything else. And I really, really like our chances in the fall. I'm convinced we're going to win.
3: All 435 House seats are up in November. Democratic Illinois Governor J.B. Pritzker signed off on a new package of taxes targeting the tech sector. There could be problems, though. Here's correspondent Ken Lorman.
5: The measures hit digital advertising, cryptocurrency investors, prediction markets, and social media platforms, and are expected to raise more than $800 million a year. Illinois will also become the first state to charge social media companies based on user counts. Legal experts warn the plan could face constitutional challenges, and conservatives argue the taxes single out speech platforms and could chill online expression while tying up businesses in costly court fights. Ken Lorman reporting.
3: Bolivian President Rodrigo Paz has declared a state of emergency to empower the military to remove roadblocks set up by anti-government protesters. They're starving some big cities like La Paz. This is SRN News.
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10: Tonight, expect a thunderstorm in the evening, followed by partly cloudy skies and humid conditions. The low will be 79 tomorrow. Anticipate a mix of clouds and sun with a chance of a thunderstorm early in the afternoon. The high will reach 93. Tomorrow night will be mainly clear and humid with a low of 79. That's your AccuWeather forecast. I'm meteorologist Jason Caterina for AM 860, The Answer.
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11: That's when I was selling my computer tutor tapes.
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11: No, probably no, because I when I was at ASU, I was online. 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
11: 93.
12: All right, that's what I was guessing. Like 13, 14, when I was 13 or 14 is when I, you know, started hearing about websites.
11: Did you have a CompuServe account?
12: Oh, of course.
11: Everybody had a CompuServe.
12: And then we would go to Blockbuster Video all the time and get the free hours of internet on the DVD they'd give you. And we tried never to pay for internet. We just kept using the free one over and over and over again.
11: But imagine if there was no internet.
12: Okay.
11: Think about your life right now.
12: Right.
11: What would be the biggest change for you?
12: The biggest, well, sports information for me is because
11: you'd have to wait for the newspaper to come
12: out. Right, exactly. I look every hour, probably three or four times an hour, to look for sports news, scores, especially in the evening when games are going on. Right now, the World Cup's happening, and I'm checking because there's games all day. It would be sports information where you're right. You have to wait till the morning to go, oh, what happened in this world of sports yesterday?
11: Yes, I wouldn't be able to do that. Think about when you're at dinner with somebody and you're trying to settle an argument.
12: Well, there's no arguments anymore.
11: Yeah, that's true.
12: Because you go, I think it's this. And I go, well, hold on. Let me Google it.
11: Let me look it up. Your photos and would live in a photo album.
12: I'd actually have photos because I have 10 billion photos, but I really don't have them because I never look at them. But when you print them, you actually have them,
11: put them in a photo. Yeah, that's why we have photos up back here.
12: Yeah, I like printing photos.
11: Going to the gas station and asking for directions.
12: Never did that. I'm a guy.
11: Folding a map.
12: Okay. I loved folding maps. I love using maps. It was fun when I was a kid to be my dad's navigator.
11: Watching every single commercial because you couldn't skip over them.
12: My kids don't even know what commercials are. We were watching something and it was like a 3-minute commercial. And it was a show. It wasn't even like a live event. And it pops up in the corner. It says ad and has a timer. And my daughter was like, 3 minutes. Oh, my gosh. Because to them, you know, they watch 7 different TikToks in a 3-minute span.
11: That's so funny. Did you ever have to be your parents' remote control?
12: Of course. We had the TV on top of the TV. Where we had the big TV that had the working speaker, and then we had the small TV that had a broken speaker. So when I had to be the remote, I had to change 2 channels.
11: I still remember like my parents calling me like, Kimberly. And then I'd go down and I'd be so mad at them.
12: Because you'd have to walk downstairs just to turn the channel?
11: Yes. I'm like, you guys can't get off your butt to change the channel.
12: Click, click, click. And you have to wait to see if that's what they wanted to watch on that show. No, I don't want to watch Days of Our Lives. Turn it. Click.
11: Okay. The reason why I'm asking is I want you to come up with the answer. What percentage of Americans are not on the internet?
12: Okay.
11: What is the percentage of Americans that they have no idea what a TikTok is? They're not settling arguments.

0: 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Okay, so what do you think the answer is to the number of Americans who are not online?
1: I thought about this, and I think I actually have the right answer.
0: Okay.
1: I think it's one.
0: One?
1: Yeah.
0: Okay.
1: Not 1%.
0: Just one person?
1: One guy.
0: Where is that guy?
1: His name is Clark. Lives in Coeur d'Alene, Idaho. And he wants nothing to do with your devil box. So get out of my front yard, King Commando.
0: And that AI.
1: Honestly, I think it would probably be still, because we have a lot of people who live in rural America, a lot of older people who probably don't see the need for it. I'm going to say 4%. You don't need to do that. We're just having a conversation here. This isn't a game show.
0: Actually, he's right.
1: Oh! Thank you!
0: We see everybody in the studio, they just assumed that you were wrong.
1: It's just a common occurrence that I am. Mean,
0: it's like, oh, I don't even know what the answer is. Boom, boom, boom. 4%, about 10 million. And in the year 2000, 50% of Americans were offline.
1: That still seems actually high. I thought it would have been a lot more in 2000.
0: And now it's like it's 4%, as I mentioned.
1: But you can get it anywhere, you know. You can have cellular internet, even if you live in a rural area, in your home.
0: For sure.
1: So it's the access is...
0: Satellite.
1: Satellite or
0: fiber.
1: Elon Musk's
0: whatever it
1: company.
0: Is. Yes.
1: I mean, yeah, there's just so much access.
0: Now, my friend asked his son if he could borrow a newspaper.
1: Did he now?
0: Yeah, and the kid said, Dad, you know, we don't waste money on newspapers. Who buys a newspaper anymore? Here, just use my iPad. The spider didn't even know what hit him. And then on that happy note, welcome. I'm Kim Commando, America's beloved digital goddess. And you've tapped into the nation's largest, biggest, best award-winning show about all things digital. 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And of course, YouTube.
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0: Ding, ding, ding.
1: It's beautiful. Subscribe, like, comment, share.
0: So I saw this story about the FBI over at TechCrunch. And what they have done is that they've created a neighborhood where there's a hospital, a gas station, a gaming arcade, a supermarket, houses. And so it's 22,000 square feet of a fake neighborhood.
1: Okay.
0: And the whole reason for it is to simulate real-world cyber attacks. I just thought that was super interesting.
1: That is interesting.
0: That they were able to do this. They launch live digital assaults. They black out the power grid. They poison the water system. The FBI says it's all to prepare for real attacks. $20.9 billion are lost in cybercrime. And 1,400 students have been trained there. I would like to visit that. Would you go with?
1: I would. I absolutely would. That's like a tricked out. Have you seen that show, Nathan Fielder's show on HBO, The mm-hmm. Rehearsal?
0: No.
1: So people are facing these questions in their lives. Like one guy wanted, he had a group of friends that he played games with, trivia. And he had told them that he had graduated from college when he never had. And he was embarrassed to go back on what he had told him a decade prior. So he goes to Nathan Fielder and then they stage a rehearsal of him telling people that he didn't go to college. Well, what Fielder does is he takes it to the 100th degree and he rebuilds the entire bar that he'll be sitting and talking to his friends with the same rips in the chairs
0: on
1: the benches. Yes, it's really phenomenal. And when you showed this story, I was like, oh my gosh, that reminds me of the rehearsal. I would love to go there and see this and see it in action.
0: Yeah, exactly. I want to see, maybe we should do a field trip.
1: Oh, absolutely. I want to see how they would handle a cyber attack on, like you said, the power grid.
0: Then I could just be walking through and saying, everybody calm down.
1: Yes. They're all going to listen to you.

0: You. The okay. FBI is going to listen to Kim Commando.
1: Is there a Neiman Marcus nearby? Just wondering.
0: Can you get the power back on? My phone's almost dead.
1: Please.
0: I'm running at 15% here.
1: All right. So what's cheaper, Uber or Lyft?
0: Lyft.
1: 100% of the time, you say?
0: No, but I would say most of the time when I compare the two. I have both apps on my phone. I pull them both up.
1: Do you?
0: Yeah.
1: Okay, that's the smart way to do it.
0: Oh, I thought you were about to tell me it's the bad way to do
1: no,
0: it.
1: No, because then they know that you're price shopping.
0: Okay, so the second app I open yes. most likely will be cheaper.
1: Yes.
0: Because they want to win the business.
1: Exactly. Consumer Reports did a whole investigation, and they say that Uber and Lyft charge dramatically different prices for identical rides at booked at the same time.
0: Okay.
1: Because somebody like me that just fires up Uber and says, give me an Uber black car. Okay, I'm going to pay more because they know that I will pay more.
0: So are you going to start looking at both apps?
1: No.
0: I didn't think so.
1: No, because you know what? I get Uber Black as part of my American Express benefit.
0: So you get a discount there. So yes. you're probably going to be spending the same amount of money.
1: Now, my brother-in-law swears that Lyft is always cheaper.
0: I mean, usually most of the time.
1: They say the median difference between the highest and lowest fare was 50%. Wow.
0: The only time that I exclusively am with Uber is if it's a night out. If Lisa and I are out getting dinner, cocktails, or whatever, I will go straight to Uber because I know the quality coming my way is always going to be good.
1: No, do you have like an Uber driver guy?
0: Uber driver guy.
1: Like, no. like I have, mine's Derek.
0: But that's not Uber. You're booking him outside of the app.
1: Yes.
0: You're about to get Derek fired. You have a car service. You don't have Uber.
1: I have Derek. I'm just saying. I know this is going to be a shocker, but Meta just announced a new way to track us all.
0: No.
1: Yeah.
0: Wait a minute. They've been tracking us?
1: All these years?
0: And they have a new way now?
1: And they say that what they're doing is going to get more information from all the apps that you use, the things that you buy. And it's all to just for your benefit. And it's to more personalize the feed for you.
0: Yay.
1: So you should be happy about
0: Here's
1: that.
0: A trippy one. So I'm at, I host a morning radio show in Phoenix, Arizona. And I'm at the station and I walk into the break room. I have my phone on me,
1: okay.
0: but it's not out.
1: Okay.
0: There's someone had left their prescription on the counter.
1: Okay.
0: So I was like, oh, I want to get this back to them. I wonder whose it is. And I go over and I look at it and I read what the drug is. And then I find the name. And then I'm like, I don't know who this is. So I'll just put it back and leave it alone. 3 hours later, I go onto Facebook to see if something I had posted.
1: No.
0: And there was an ad for that drug.
1: Really?
0: And I, first of all, it has nothing to do with me. It's okay. not my prescription.
1: Okay, you didn't take a picture of it at all?
0: I didn't take a picture. I didn't say it out loud.
1: You just looked at it?
0: I just looked at it, read the person's name, didn't recognize who it was.
1: So somebody else must have taken a picture of it, and they figured out that it was in the same location.
0: Okay, there we go. See, and, you're connecting the dots.
1: And just connected all the dots.
0: It was trippy.
1: It is tripping.
0: Because that medicine doesn't connect to me at all. And I'm like, why is this on my feed?
1: Do you think they're aliens?
0: Yeah, of course. Absolutely.
1: What do you think they look like?
0: I mean, here's what I would
1: say. Not little green men.
0: But I do think that probably the depictions through Hollywood are close. Because I think, and this is a little conspiracy theory tin hat thing, that the government may want to use Hollywood to prepare us.
1: In the event that they actually get here one day.
0: Correct. And so that whatever image the government has of aliens that have been here or what they speculate, they've given to directors and producers to use in art.
1: So have you seen Disclosure Day yet?
0: Not yet. I do. I want to hear it. I want to see it. Okay.
1: Barry and I went last weekend.
0: And?
1: You
0: went to the movie theater?
1: Yeah. Well, I got up three times.
0: When's the last time you went to a movie theater?
1: A long time ago. And I remember.
0: This is shocking.
1: I know. And the woman, when I got there, a woman was sitting in my seat. I'm like, this is H5.
0: I haven't been to the movies in 5 years, and I show up, and someone's in my seat.
1: I know. And she's like, well, nobody was really sitting here. I said, that's because the movie hasn't started yet.
0: They are now.
1: Okay.
0: Now, I've heard bad things about this movie because
1: I hated the ending.
0: I'm expecting like this psychological alien movie, and it's really like a car chase movie and tons of action.
1: It's like a sci-fi thriller about a guy who steals records from the government about aliens. And what's her name? Emily Blunt, is that her name?
0: Okay.
1: And she's so beautiful. And she's in the movie, and of course, you know, movie things happen.
0: Sure.
1: It's getting pretty good reviews. I said I wouldn't recommend it in a newsletter, and people are like, well, why won't you recommend it? Because I think the ending sucks. And so, but one of these times that I got up, because I can't sit like that. This movie's like 2 hours and 40 minutes. Is that I got up and I figured, I'll go get some popcorn. So I get popcorn. And the kid looks at me and goes, what size? I said, small, please. He goes, you want butter? I'm like, absolutely not. And he said, $8.75.
0: For a small?
1: Popcorn. I'm like, it's like this big.
0: A small?
1: I know.
0: Oh my word.
1: So.
0: Have you seen The Arrival?
1: No.
0: Okay, this is a similar type movie, but it's really cerebral. It's science fiction plus like almost documentary style telling.
1: Okay, I would like that one.
0: I highly recommend, if you didn't like Disclosure Day, watch Arrival. It's with Amy Adams, who's like the hottest woman in Hollywood, and it is so good. I highly recommend Arrival.
1: It's not in theaters then.
0: No, it's been out for a couple of years.
1: Okay, all right. You know what? Maybe I'll watch that this weekend, because it's just I thought a lot of the technology that they were showing in Disclosure Day absolutely exists.
0: Okay.
1: It does exist. And I would believe that the government would have some of these records. But when you see it, I'm not going to do the spoiler, but the ending, I just sat there and went like, what was that?
0: Just, it didn't match the story. It was out of left field. Yes. It was, okay.
1: Yeah. And I don't know what Steven Spielberg was trying to do with this ending. Unless maybe there's a Disclosure Day 2 that's coming out. I don't know.
0: This time we really disclose in a world where disclosing once is not enough.
1: You know, he's 79 years old.
0: Spielberg?
1: Yeah.
0: Oh, I didn't know that.
1: Him up. Think about all the irreplaceable moments on your computer. 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We have more of the show coming right up. 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

0: If you haven't already, make sure that you sign up for our free newsletter. 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
1: So we have travel softball girls. And this summer, we're going to Riverside, San Diego, Indianapolis, Denver, and Seattle.
0: Wow.
1: And we were like, oh my gosh, this is so expensive. And Lisa was talking to one of the other teammates' moms, and they're like, oh yeah, we paid for the entire summer with miles. And I'm like, I want to pay with miles. And so Lisa went on to ChatGPT, asked what's the best way that we can start building miles. It came up with a plan. We're 2.5 months in, 210,000 miles.
0: Beautiful.
1: It's phenomenal.
0: That's great. 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
0: stuff. I'm going to try that.
1: It's great.
0: I'm going to try that.
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4: With SRN News, I'm Michael Harrington in Washington. Vice President J.D. Vance met with top Iranian officials at the White House, as the White House looks to build out the interim deal that will hopefully end the war in Iran, reached by the two sides last week. Vance met today in Geneva, Switzerland, with Tehran's top negotiators. Qatar and Pakistan were also in the room, serving as mediators. British Prime Minister Keir Starmer may be on the way out. He's facing a crucial decision to step down or fight a leadership challenge from Labour Party rival Andy Burnham. Starmer has vowed to stay, but pressure is mounting. His colleagues believe his time is up. Expectations are growing that he will announce as early as tomorrow a timetable for his resignation. Burnham, recently elected as a lawmaker, is now in a position to challenge Starmer. Discontent has been building due to Starmer's struggles with economic growth and with public services. This is SRN News.
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10: Tonight, expect a thunderstorm this evening, followed by partly cloudy skies and humidity. The low will be 79. Tomorrow will bring a mix of clouds and sun with a chance of a thunderstorm early in the afternoon. The high will reach 93. Tomorrow night will be mainly clear and humid with a low of 79. Looking ahead to Monday, anticipate partly sunny skies with a high of 94. I'm meteorologist Jason Caterina. That's your exclusive AccuWeather forecast on AM 930, The Answer.
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0: 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So a lot of people are upset about flock cameras, ring doorbells, all the surveillance that's happening. And there's this great organization called the Electronic Frontier Foundation. We've talked about it several times here on the show, the EFF. And joining us right now is Dr. Matthew from the EFF. And he has a new book out called Police and the Empire City. Hello, Dr. Matt.
1: Hello, how are you?
0: Good. So tell us, what would you tell the average American who has a Ring doorbell and they think its primary purpose is there to track who's at their front door, to track packages, and to find a lost puppy?
1: I would say that you bought that camera, you put it on your house because you thought it was going to make your home safer. But what you don't know, or you might not think about very often, is that it is part of a very, very large surveillance network that is openly being kind of sold to police as something they could use every single day.
0: But then you have the other side where somebody says, well, but it helps solve crime and find stolen vehicles.
1: That might not be the only thing that it does. It could capture pictures of packages being stolen, but you also can't control which investigations your cameras go to. I mean, if your teenagers are smoking cigarettes on the stoop, that is something that can be investigated, and you could end up incriminating yourself, your neighbor, your children, members of your community, and you did not intend to do that.
0: Now, and that's a good point. Now, didn't Ring have a partnership with Flock at some point?
1: Ring had an announced partnership with Flock that got scrapped after the backlash to their very bad Super Bowl commercial.
0: That was the puppy one.
1: That was the puppy one. And you know, the CEO said in the New York Times, the mistake we made was putting up a map that showed everybody's camera in one neighborhood. Oh. Because it shattered the illusion that it is your camera on your house. And what it did is it revealed to a very large audience on television that your camera is actually part of a very large network. And you don't control the back end. They could roll out technology that gets put on your camera without your say-so.
2: Now, I've seen a lot of videos probably over the last 2 weeks of a lot of people going after these flock cameras, hitting them with baseball bats.
0: Oh, yeah, that's a big thing now.
2: Using paint to cover them. I don't know if they're just doing it for clicks, but we've been watched by cameras forever. This is not a new thing. Is everyone more upset about it because they're kind of boasting about it this time? They're gloating about how much they can survey us?
1: Yeah, I mean, I think people are upset about it for a few reasons. One is, you know, you're used to walking past one camera once. And a generation ago, that footage would have been on a VCR in somebody's garage. And if, you know, police or somebody wanted to spy on you, if hackers wanted to get, they would have to break into that garage and get that VHS tape. Now, all of these cameras are connected. So it's not just you walking past one camera. It's you walk past one camera and then another. And then you take a left on that street and you walk past a third. And you essentially are walking past a full network of surveillance that could track your movements throughout the course of the day. So it's quite different than it would have been just even a few years ago.
0: And that's it. And then Flock now has the drones that are following.
2: But to play devil's advocate here, you're in public. You have no privacy.
0: Expectation of privacy. I get that. But I don't want to be tracked.
1: You do actually have some expectation of privacy because, you know, walking past one camera, like I said, is one thing. But walking around a bunch of cameras as they track you throughout your day, or like flock cameras, you know, license plate readers aren't just tracking you at one intersection. They're watching your entire route to and from work.
0: Yes, and that's exactly what happens to me.
1: In aggregate, that is much more revealing than I'm just walking past one camera, so I have no expectation of privacy.
0: And I think
1: you actually do.
0: Yeah, I think that's what you just said really bothers me, is that I have between 6 and 8 flock cameras that know my exact route to and from work and what time I'm there. You know, and that bothers me. I mean, it feels creepy to me that if somebody actually wanted to figure out where I am, or my car, then that would probably be the place.
2: Are police using this daily, hourly, monthly? Like, how much access is this actually given by police, and are they using it?
1: I mean, for Flock license plate readers, they're using it all the time, constantly, including for, you know, very, very minor things. I mean, that's one of the things they tell you, right, is when they justify putting up this infrastructure, they say this is going to find the murderers. This is going to find the really, really intense criminals. But what we're seeing in the actual logs is, you know, they're looking up whether or not somebody lives in the actual zip code where they're sending their children to school to make sure that they're not lying to get their kids into better schools. Like, that's the level of stuff they're actually using these license plate readers
0: for. And then I just read something, Matt, about some police are using it to figure out, like, if their spouse, partner, whatever is cheating, like looking up license plate to see where a license plate is like 64 times. I read something about that the other day.
1: That's not a unique problem. I mean, that is a problem that's extended through every piece of technology police have, and all the way up to, like, the National Security Agency and big international surveillance. Is people with access to surveillance equipment are constantly and always looking at, using it to look at their spouses or to stalk a pretty girl they saw on the street. That happens all the time, and no matter how many guardrails are put in, it seems like police will always find a way to spy on their exes or their significant others using this tech. I mean, at the NSA, this is something that was revealed in the 2013 Edward Snowden leaks. At the NSA, they had a justification they would put in called love intelligence. And they would use these massive national security tools to spy on significant others.
2: Is there anything we can do about this, or we just sit back and complain?
1: Well, I mean, a lot of what we need to do is increase transparency and accountability. If we have better access to how and why police use these tools, or better yet, if police have to go to a judge and they say, hey, I need a warrant to use this very powerful tool because I have one specific suspect I'm looking for. Here's the evidence why that suspect might be a crime. Now, please let me use that tool. That would really ramp down a lot of the abuse of these tools.
0: Yeah, I mean, I don't want to be a downer on the cops because, you know, I would not want to be a police officer. I think it's a hard job. It's emotionally draining. It's the hours and they provide a valuable service for all of our communities. And I do see a place where a Flock camera could come in handy, and the Ring camera can come in handy. But I think, you know, I do agree with you, Dr. Matt, that there needs to be some type of accountability, because right now it's just all a free willy. And I don't think a lot of people even realize what this whole Amazon sidewalk is. I mean, and that's just a genius idea in and of itself. What Amazon created is their own internal network by using a little piece of everybody else's internet connection. Dr. Matt, thank you for spending some time with us. In case you want to take a look at his book, available everywhere, Police and the Empire City. Once again, Police and the Empire City. Holly in Tulsa, Oklahoma. I've been to Tulsa. Hi, Holly.
3: Hi, Kim. It's nice to be on your show.
0: Well, thank you. Thank you. So how can we help?
3: Well, so I am a second grade teacher. I've been teaching for 16 years. And I mean, I know I probably could have asked ChatGPT this question, but I want to use AI in my classroom, but I really don't even know where to start, what to do. I almost would like to try to teach the kids how to use it when we do writing, like, you know, narratives. But the thing is I don't want them to get all their ideas and stuff from AI. I want them to have their own imagination and use ideas, but maybe just get some help, because you know how AI is, like ChatGPT.
0: I'm
3: getting to the point where and I'm getting to where I'm like I can't even think for myself sometimes.
0: You know what? I've done that too. Is that I'll sit there and I'll look at an email that comes in. And it's like three paragraphs, mm-hmm. and I'm like okay, I can answer this now, or I can just wait when I have time, and I'll just throw into chat, and then chat will reply. I'm like, okay.
2: But then you don't even get the information that's in the email, though.
0: Yeah, kind of. You get in the answer.
2: Enough.
0: You know? So with second grade, are just learning to really write sentence structure, is that correct?
3: Yes, we're working on sentence structure. I mean, if I can get them to do, you know, 3 to 4 sentences, a lot of times when I do a writing, depending on what it is that we're wanting to write about, I might try to find a book or something that might can kind of go along with it. And then I just do a whole, I mean, it's a good 30, 40 minute, you know, time span, but I talk about things and I'm like, okay, so give me an idea. Why would you like to, for example, you know, why would you like to go to a pumpkin patch? What would you do at a pumpkin patch or, you know, on a pretty fall day or something like that? Mm-hmm. And then they raise their hands. So
0: what you could do is about the pumpkin patch is you could ask them mm-hmm. to write a little story about the pumpkin patch, right?
3: Mm-hmm.
0: And right. then you could ask them to or show them how to put that pumpkin patch story into AI and mm-hmm. then they could create like a pumpkin patch map a character of somebody who might be at the pumpkin patch. And so instead of replacing the story in the writing, it becomes an augment of the story. What is Wheezy doing now? Well, is she using chat at
2: all? No, they don't they're not allowed to go and use AI until the 6th grade.
0: I see.
2: So, but what the teacher does is you can tell is like the teacher has morning work and every single time they walk into class, there's a morning work question on the board and it's either a this or that or a explain to me this. But I can tell mm-hmm. when I see their assignments that the teacher used AI. They gave one example of, you know, this or that, chocolate or vanilla, and then asked AI, give me 50 more like this. You can tell.
0: Mm-hmm. Well, there's mm-hmm. also, there's something called magicschool.ai. My sister is an educator. She uses that.
3: I've heard of that, yeah.
0: So you might want to try that, magicschool.ai. But I really like the idea of using AI to develop like a story and a character that the kids can then relate to. Because you could say to ChatGPT, you know, it was a happy day in the pumpkin patch.
2: Right.
0: And then you get a happy pumpkin.
2: Right. How cool would it be for them to write 4 or 5 sentences and then have ChatGPT turn it into something?
0: Yeah.
2: They would be blown away.
0: I think it'd be amazing. Hey, you know that glow that you see on people who just seem to radiate health? It's not just great lighting. It's what's happening inside their body. And one of the best kept secrets to looking and feeling amazing is collagen. 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
0: So we have a group chat, a group family chat.
2: Mm-hmm.
0: And there's about 10 to 12 people at any given moment just going back and forth. I have it on silence. Otherwise, it would drive me nuts.
2: Okay.
0: But my cousin Arlene posted a picture of her father. And it was her father's birthday. And the picture, I think we have the picture of the before and after. And the photo is, as you can see, it's old.
2: Yeah.
0: It's torn. It's not very good. So I put the old photo into Gemini and look what it turned into.
2: Did it change the image of what he looks like?
0: No. And then I did my grandparents. Those are my grandparents. And then that's what I colorized it. Now, here's what you want to do. You want to put it into Google Gemini. And then you have to use this particular prompt or else it will do what you just said.
2: Okay.
0: And it's going to change the face. You want to say, restore and colorize this photo. Repair the scratches and fading. Sharpen the faces. Keep everyone looking exactly the same. And do not ever add anything new.
2: Okay.
0: And if you do that, if you have any old photos, you really ought to be checking it out.
2: It's a 9-day difference.
0: Phenomenal. And then Arlene wrote back. She's like, you made my day. And I just started crying.
2: Oh,
0: I know. If you need that prompt, it's over on the website at commando.com. 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

0: 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So what say you? Phone calls?
1: Let's do it.
0: Chuck in Seattle, Washington. Hello there, Chuck. It says,
2: hi, Kim.
0: It says you're a singer. Are you a good singer?
2: No, that's the problem.
1: Well, join the club.
0: I'm not a good singer either.
1: Me either.
0: So what's going on?
2: Well, here, I'll give you a little bit of background. I'll try and make this brief before I pose my question to you. But it goes back to, as an adult, I've long appreciated the many sacrifices my parents made and the risks they took in the course of raising my sister and brother and I to ensure that we had good lives. They themselves were Depression-era kids and certainly knew a lot of tough times, but they took steps to make sure we didn't. And as an amateur musician, I thought, well, maybe I could try and capture those thoughts and feelings in a song. And I'm not a songwriter. I've played a lot of songs, but I'm not a songwriter. But I decided the best way to start is to sit down and try to do it. And so I came up with some words and a guitar accompaniment to go with it. And I recorded myself on my iPad. And
0: now, Chuck, you haven't used any AI at all trying to get this project off the ground?
2: None, no.
0: Okay, all right.
2: Totally organic. So I have the words and the music with what I'm happy with. The only part I haven't been able to get happy with is my singing presentation. I just don't think I have a strong voice, and I think it doesn't sound good.
0: So what do you want to do with this song? You want to release it? You're looking for somebody to actually sing it? You want to put an AI voice behind it? What do you want to do?
2: Well, possibly. I know in back in the day, other people had the same wish to try and improve or bolster their singing.
0: Yes, and they used auto-tune.
1: Yeah.
0: You know, a program called CapCut, it has something called Voice Enhancer. Mm-hmm. Have you ever tried that?
1: I haven't tried that one.
0: It's actually pretty good. You might want to try that, Chuck. CapCut Voice Enhancer.
1: It's free, by the way.
0: It is free. There's also a plugin called G Snap that will go in there and do it. But you know what would be kind of fun to do is to take these lyrics, then you could have AI enhance the lyrics. And then you can have AI voice track it. You can have AI do the music. But then you lose that organicness.
1: Well, that's what I was just
0: doing it.
1: I was just about to say, if I didn't hear his story prior to his question, I would have said, oh, here's the steps to have AI do it. But it's for his parents, from him. Bad or good, it should be his voice.
0: Right.
1: You can tweak it a little bit, like you said, with the voice enhancement. But it definitely should be his voice.
0: See, now you give me hope. I'm feeling that I might be able to finally do that Christmas release.
1: Oh, what day are you planning on doing that? Because I'm going to be sick. And I'll be sick after I hear it.
0: You know what? That is not necessary.
1: But it was silly.
0: It was not necessary. Still to come, the safest way to pay. Is it a swipe or is it a tap? Here on the Kim Komando Show. 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
1: 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Even if I'm at a restaurant, I'll say, hey, can you take me to a portal where I can tap?
0: Oh, really?
1: Yep. And they bring me back to the register. I tap it there and sign and we're good.
0: I have a gas station near me that they only swipe.
1: Oh, what is this, 1955?
0: Exactly. Hey, make sure that you sign up for our free newsletter.
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4: With SRN News, I'm Michael Harrington in Washington. The vice president has met with top Iranian officials today as the White House looks to build on the interim deal to end the war in Iran reached by the two sides last week. J.D. Vance met today in Switzerland with top Iranian leaders, including the parliamentary speaker and the foreign minister. Mediators from Pakistan and Qatar were also in the room for the direct engagement. No word yet on whether they agreed to anything. Counting down to the midterm elections now, House Speaker Mike Johnson says Democrats are lurching to the left.
5: This is not a contract with America here. This is a contrast for America. And what it boils down to in its simplest terms is it's a contrast between common sense, Republicans, and crazy. And these people give us new illustrations and exhibits every day to show how crazy they've become.
4: All 435 House seats are up and one-third of the Senate, too. In the wake of a recent incident in Massachusetts, there are growing concerns that gun laws can affect an armed citizen's ability to respond in the critical minutes of a mass shooting. Correspondent John Scott explains.
6: The Cambridge, Massachusetts mass shooting has spotlighted how state-imposed magazine capacity limits may affect an armed citizen's ability to respond. Investigators say shooter Tyler Brown illegally obtained a banned rifle and fired about 60 rounds. An ex-Marine with a valid carry permit who intervened alongside a Massachusetts state trooper was limited to 8 rounds from his handgun under state law. The trooper, exempt from the limits, helped return fire, and together they stopped the attack. John Scott reporting.
4: France is putting emergency services and the military on wildfire alert today. A huge heat wave across Europe, and about a quarter of France is under a red alert. Temperatures to 104 degrees, and tomorrow will be worse. 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
16: Tonight, expect a thunderstorm this evening, followed by partly cloudy skies and humid conditions with a low of 79. Tomorrow will bring a mix of clouds and sun, along with a chance of a thunderstorm in some areas early in the afternoon with a high of 93. Tomorrow night will be mainly clear and humid with a low of 79. Finally, on Monday, anticipate partly sunny skies and a high of 94. That's your AccuWeather forecast. I'm meteorologist Jason Caterina for AM 860, The Answer.
0: So, let me give you a scenario. Because you have five kids.
1: Yep.
0: Let's say that one of the children, they misplaced their iPhone. And then they don't know exactly where it is, but then it turns out that somebody stole it from them.
1: Oh, no.
0: And as the dad, you have find my friends on the phone. So, you know where the phone's located.
1: Right.
0: Okay. And so you're looking and you're like, I think I know where the phone is. And so you go out on the street, you keep following the signal, beep, beep, beep, beep, beep, until you find the phone. And you look down and it's a sewer cover.
1: Oh, boy.
0: Do you open the sewer cover to retrieve the phone?
1: You want to answer right now?
0: Yes.
1: Absolutely not. I have Apple Care.
0: I can't say
1: there's that. No need to go in that sewer.
0: I
1: drive straight to Verizon, get a replacement.
0: So, yeah, I'm not seeing myself. This happened to a dad in Florida. He tracked his daughter's stolen phone into a sewer using Find My iPhone. The thief must have tossed it in there. Once the cover was off, the dad reached into the soup.
1: Mm.
0: He fetched the phone.
1: Who's going to want to hold that phone?
0: Okay.
1: Who's going to want to hold that phone after it's been sitting in the sewer?
0: Sometimes you have to just let it go. Let it go.
1: Please let it go.
0: Let it go. Gross. 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You know, I would not get that phone.
1: No, of course not.
0: No. What do you think your daughter would say if you said, okay, here's the phone back. I cleaned it.
1: I'll use mom's old one.
0: Don't you have a flip phone around somewhere?
1: I would not blame her.
0: Okay, exactly. Because after all, hey, if you're just joining us, it's the Kim Commando Show. It's the nation's largest, best, award-winning show about all things digital. 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
1: That's phenomenal.
0: I know. 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And of course, we're on now YouTube.
1: YouTube.com/Kim Commando. Go subscribe. If you like the Kim Commando, I ran into someone, Anthem, Arizona.
0: Yes.
1: In the grocery store.
0: Yes.
1: Comes up to me and says, is that a familiar face in my neighborhood? And maybe I'm regretting using that voice now because I know he's going to be watching. And he says he watches the show all the time. He absolutely loves it and watches on YouTube.
0: Oh, see, that's nice. We should send him a Kim Commando hat. Did you get his name or anything?
1: Absolutely not.
0: Oh,
1: that would have been too convenient. Okay. Or smart. Yes. I just said, we talked about, he works with local people in the neighborhood who've been scammed.
0: Oh, really?
1: You know, thousands of dollars and stuff. And so he related to what he does and we talked back and forth. And
0: that's
1: then I got my peanut butter and got out of there.
0: Well, whoever you are, Mr.

0: because there's a line behind you. And so if you are ever get hired by one of these, is that you definitely want to make sure that you do put in the time and you actually do the job that you're being paid for. But they do have names like AI trainer, response rater, AI tutor. Then you want to go to places like data annotation. We've mentioned these, Mind Drift, Aligner, MedCore is another one. You can make anywhere between $15 and $40 an hour. I just want to go through a little recap because of all the emails that we got and requests about this. The national average is about $31 per hour for these jobs, which actually is pretty good.
1: If it's a side gig.
0: Yeah, I mean, you know, $25 an hour is $52,000 a year. Mm-hmm. So that's how I always, so if it's 31, then, you know.
1: Then it's more than that.
0: It is very much more than that. Thank you. Math was, did you major in math? I think you did.
1: No, I didn't major in anything. I didn't go to college.
0: Specialists make more money, Andrew, $100 an hour.
1: That's more than $52,000 a year.
0: Okay. The big leagues, Anthropic, OpenAI, and Google, red team. You want to join the red team. You know what the red team is?
1: I bet you're about to tell me.
0: Well, funny you say that. Mm-hmm. The red team, it's the part of the organization where they will pay you a lot of money to find mistakes, because if that were to become public, then it would hurt their PR reputation. So they call it the red team. And you can make like up to $300,000 a year working for the red team.
1: That's more than $52,000 a year.
0: Gosh, you are just really something today.
1: You're on it.
0: You are on fire. So, but they're looking for not just coders. They're looking for teachers, writers, psychologists, lawyers, doctors, whatever it may be, in order to fill these roles.
1: And how long do you think these roles will last?
0: I think probably for about 18 months. I'd say 12 to 18 months.
1: No, I'm saying if this is a career you wanted to get into.
0: Oh, as a red team or whatever?
1: At some point, they're going to go, we got all the information we need.
0: Oh, that's going to be a couple of years. I was thinking about like the prompt, you know, to review prompts. Mm-hmm. At some point, what you're doing is you're training AI to review prompts.
1: Right, then they'll just check themselves.
0: Exactly. So if you have a $200 a month AI plan. Yes.
1: Okay.
0: A $200 a month AI, which I do. I pay $200 a month for Claude.
1: Wow.
0: Because I'm using it as an agent, doing a little bit of coding with it, all kinds. I am just having so much fun.
1: You don't think you could do what you needed to do with just the basic subscription?
0: Oh, I could, but then it would say, sorry, you ran out of time.
1: Gotcha.
0: Okay. That's what happened. And so then I went to 100 and it was like, sorry, you ran out of time. Okay. I'm like, but they're saying that for our $200 subscription, they want the adoption to be so high, meaning people using it, that may cost them $14,000.
1: Oh, because you're using it so much, you're using water and power and processing.
0: Yes. And then there's a new term that you need to know about with AI. You ready? It's called bot sitting.
1: What is that?
0: Bot sitting is when you give AI a task and it doesn't quite do it the right way. And so you have to sit there and you're like, okay, no, that was wrong. Mm-hmm. No, that was wrong.
1: Right.
0: Okay, don't do that, dummy. Yeah. Which I actually said this morning.
1: You called your chatbot a dummy?
0: Yes, because I told it to do, it wasn't Claude, it was ChatGPT. I told it to do the same thing like 3 times. And I'm like, dummy, you're not paying attention. And then it was like, ooh, sorry.
1: Did it get offended?
0: And then it still did it wrong.
1: Okay. It's just a toaster.
0: It is just a toaster. All right, let's talk about data centers. Have you seen the big ones, right?
1: Mm-hmm.
0: Huge, football-sized fields.
1: Or how about the ones that are like in the middle of the ocean?
0: Well, we're going to get to that in a second.
1: Oh, okay.
0: Okay. But first, let's talk about the data centers in New Jersey, Michigan, and Massachusetts. They're filing lawsuits because of noise, because of all the hums.
1: The people who live around them are filing lawsuits.
0: Yeah, because here's the deal. It's ordinances measure regular loudness, like cars and sirens and things like that. They don't cover low frequency throbs from fans and generators.
1: That's constant. It doesn't end. Stop. There's no break in it.
0: Yes. We have so far 3,000 data centers running.
1: Okay.
0: 1,500 coming within the next year. 40% of all homes live within 5 miles of one.
1: Wow, that's a lot. So why aren't they building them in the middle of nowhere in the boondocks? I mean, there's, You could fit every single person.

0: in this country, in the state of Texas, because it's so big and there's so much room. Why are they putting them right on top of people?
1: Well, because that's where the land is, and that's where the people are to maintain it. There are some going out in the middle of nowhere right now. But your home sounds like an idling truck if you're within a certain miles of it. It's, as a matter of fact, we have, I'm not going to say who the client is, we have a client coming to visit us in August, and they actually just built a data center out in the middle of the desert here. And then when we were on this on the phone, on a Zoom call, somebody on the Zoom call said, why Phoenix, Arizona? Why would you build a data center in Phoenix, Arizona? Because it's so hot, and then you'd have to cool it so much. Well, think about it. Of course you have to cool it. It's going to cost you more, but you're going to have solar power to help with that. But we're not susceptible, as I said, to earthquakes,
0: tornadoes,
1: fires,
0: tsunamis,
1: flood, anything like that. I mean, it's, you know, we have a monsoon or the haboob.
0: Oh, did you see the other night? There was a wall of dust.
1: There was.
0: They had 7 cameras on the news, 3 anchors. It was a wall of dust.
1: And the haboob.
0: That's about the worst we get.
1: But I think they stopped calling it haboob.
0: Yeah, they did. They called it the wall of dust last night on the news.
1: Oh, did they? The wall of dust?
0: Mm-hmm.
1: The wall of dust. Well, coming soon. You mentioned the ocean. There's a company called Panthalassa. Panthalassa, and it's from Peter Thiel. He's a billionaire. They raised $140 million. And what they do, and I think we have a video of it, they build floating platforms that sit out in the middle of the sea and run AI, no power grid. The ocean waves make all the electricity.
0: Which is so cool. So smart.
1: The seawater keeps the chips like floating balls bob up and down in the waves. So everything's just kind of all steady as she goes. The motion makes the power. The power runs the AI chips on the inside.
0: Which is exactly what we need. We're talking about all these data centers sucking up all the power. Put it on the ocean.
1: The company is worth $1 billion.
0: Already?
1: Yes.
0: Good for them.
1: Okay. Did you buy any of the SpaceX?
0: No. Did you?
1: Yeah.
0: Well, you told us you were going to.
1: Yeah, I did.
0: Did you sell it yet?
1: No, I'm holding on to it.
0: All right, whoever has SpaceX, she's holding on to it.
1: Okay, I'm still holding on to GoPro.
0: You know what that means.
1: Yeah, you know what? I sent GoPro a note the other day.
0: Did you really?
1: Because it said like they were going under.
0: Uh-huh.
1: And so I sent him a note. I said, told you should have bought advertising on the show.
0: You got him. What? Way to kick a company while it's down.
1: I know. It's really bad. Let's talk about ExpressVPN. 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All right, coming up, we have your phone calls. 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

0: 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Welcome aboard, David.
1: Thank you. It's good to be here.
0: So tell us what's happening.
1: So in my situation, AI was used to falsely arrest me 2 different times. And the way it started is we had started with a builder, sued him, won. And then all of a sudden, things escalated to where we were attacked with computers, phones, everything. And in the process, when we had one of the computers being repaired, we discovered this log file that had my neighbor's name and computer name in it. And that's when we realized we've got a serious problem here. So we approached, we were in the federal court, still going after the builder, and we approached the federal court to issue a protective order against our neighbors. He retaliated, ran down to the local court, and local court went into this hook, line, and sinker. And then what transpired was when we were in the courtroom, this is how I learned this was AI. The opposing counsel said that he, you know, when we asked to see the video, because we're just seeing, you know, bits and pieces, he said he'd received the anonymous snippets, you know, and he said, but I've never verified them. I don't know who the source is. And so the judge should have thrown it out, but she didn't. She allowed it.
2: Hold on one second. You're saying that you're in two court battles with someone, a builder, it sounds like, and they use deep fakes to get you arrested?
1: Absolutely.
2: And what were the videos of? What were the deep fakes of?
1: The original one they said was threatening in that I had 3 personalities in that video, and I knew immediately it was an AI generated video, and that's how that would happen. Now, part of the problem too is they had control of our YouTube channel for 4 months. And they had source material, meaning other videos I had created. And that's what we figured out, how they put all this together.
0: Who had access to your YouTube channel? Just the person who created the deep fake video of you?
1: Absolutely. You know, we figured out our neighbor, and not just one neighbor. There's more than one that's involved in this. And they all have technology that are not normally in the hands of citizens.
0: And why is that? Do they work for the government or the NSA or something?
1: We suspect that, but we don't have any proof of that.
2: And when you told the courts that these videos are obviously AI and that you weren't in them and didn't do what's in them, how did the court respond?
1: When they issued warrants for the arrest, the warrants were already void. So that's why it became, you know, by the DA and the judge, they knew that they had egg on their face. So they pressed the AI, you know, they knew the videos were AI. The judge knew it. But they went ahead anyway with the malicious prosecution, and they're still in the process of doing that. So
0: when you say that you were threatening in the video, what exactly was happening inside this video?
1: The only thing I saw was, you know, where we were being attacked constantly. Like, we were forced to live in our tent in the driveway for 5 years because when we bought this house, it was systemic with mold, and that was the lawsuit. So they had me going around in my yard where I was attacked in the tent, and I'd walk around and look for, you know, the person on the property, and that's all they had. That's all they showed in the videos. Yet they said I threatened in the video my neighbor directly, and I've never seen that, and it's never been produced.
0: So your question to us is, how can you prove that the video is deepfake?
1: Absolutely. It's not just that. There's no policies. There's no procedures. There's no laws for this. And again, there's no verification process to determine whether or not this is a legitimate video or an AI video.
0: Do you
1: 100% say,
0: David, do you have an attorney?
1: No, we're representing ourselves and have been for years.
0: I think it might be time to get some counsel and or find an AI forensics expert. And the AI forensics expert would be able to disprove that this was actually you in these videos. So there's no commercially available tool right now for the consumer that you could use in a courtroom. Okay. But if you had somebody who could decipher this frame by frame and then write up a report that you could take, David, as you represent yourself to the courtroom and say, I hired a third-party expert, then you might have a case. 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
5: News. I'm Mary Rose. U.S. and Iranian negotiators are in Switzerland for talks to work on key details of their interim agreement to end the Iran war. A team led by Vice President J.D. Vance is meeting Iranian negotiators, including Iran Parliament Speaker Mohammad Bagar Qalabif and Foreign Minister Abbas Araghchi Sunday. Pakistan and Qatar are serving as mediators. Iran says it has closed the Strait of Hormuz again over Israel's ongoing military campaign in Lebanon. The interim deal between the U.S. and Iran is meant to stop fighting on all fronts, including Lebanon. And France is in the grips of a severe heat wave leading to canceled trains, concerts, and sport events. Authorities have banned public drinking in red alert zones to reduce risks. This is SRN News.
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8: Tonight, expect a thunderstorm this evening, followed by partly cloudy skies and humidity. The low will be 79. Tomorrow will bring a mix of clouds and sun with a chance of a thunderstorm early in the afternoon. The high will reach 93. Tomorrow night will be mainly clear and humid with a low of 79. Looking ahead to Monday, anticipate partly sunny skies with a high of 94. I'm meteorologist Jason Caterina. That's your exclusive AccuWeather forecast on AM 930, The Answer.
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1: 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Have you tried the new tool, Reimagine?
2: No.
1: This is actually a lot of fun, but what there's also a downside to it. With Reimagine, it's a new tool on YouTube that you can put yourself in anybody else's video if you wanted to.
2: So, were we just talking about deep fakes with the last caller?
1: Okay, yes.
2: This is a slippery slope.
1: But this is why I wanted to bring it up, because just what I say, here, look at that. Describe the picture for everybody.
2: It's a picture of you.
1: Sitting on the couch.
2: Sitting on the couch, looking at your phone, probably ordering food. And then there's a big television screen in the opposite side of the room, and you're wearing some sort of superhero outfit.
1: I wanted to be a superhero in a sci-fi.
2: Oh, okay.
1: And so I said, I could be that. And so that's me watching myself
2: as a hero. And this is from YouTube?
1: Yes.
2: Well, how come it's just still picture?
1: Because I didn't make the video.
2: Oh.
1: I just made the picture. But you can make a video. But the reason why I bring this up is that anything that you've posted on YouTube, strangers can now grab your clips and turn them into AI versions without asking.
2: This is not good.
1: So what you want to do is every single video that you'd have, go to studio.youtube.com in your channel, and then you have to turn this option off.
2: Wow.
1: Every single video.
2: I mean, we have so much AI slop. This is just going to contribute to it tenfold.
1: Mike in Atlanta, Georgia. Hi there, Mike.
3: Hey, Cam. How are you?
1: We're great. What's going on with you today? How can we lend a hand?
3: Thank you. I was just looking to get some advice on how to use my law degree to potentially do some AI side work or some part-time work with AI.
1: And what is it that you'd like to do?
3: Well, I know that you posted in your newsletter about the potential to use AI to correct AI mistakes, mm-hmm. and that's kind of what I was interested in, because it's something you could do in your spare time, or, you know, being a lawyer, you don't have much spare time, but sometimes you do.
1: So as a lawyer, how much money do you make an hour?
3: Well, I'm a public lawyer, so I work for the government.
2: Oh, okay. $13.50.
1: Okay, that was it.
3: Yeah, it's okay, but it's not what it could be.
1: I know. I have a friend who's, my lawyer is my friend, and I'll never forget the first time I asked him, I said, so how much do you charge? And he looked at me, he said, $999 an hour. And isn't that the biggest pile of BS you've ever heard in your life?
2: I am such a ripoff.
1: I know.
3: Yes.
1: Of course, I asked for a discount.
2: Of course you did.
1: All right, so you can make anywhere between probably $100 an hour, maybe even $150. It depends upon what the task is. But the way for you to get started is to go to the places that will recognize your law degree, and they're looking for professionals who have these degrees. One is called Aligner, and then another one is called Mercor, M-E-R-C-O-R. This Aligner is really for legal professional tracks. And so what you're going to be doing is analyzing answers, which now, anytime you put a contract inside any AI chatbot, it comes back and says, I'm not a lawyer.
2: Mm, yeah.
1: I think they got sued a few times for that.
2: But do it anyway, ChatGPT.
1: I'll tell you, I put so much legal work through AI.
2: You're not worried of all that information being on the Claude and ChatGPT?
1: You know, it's kind of like, you know, what are you going to do? You redact a lot of things. Are you seeing your business change, Mike, because of AI?
3: A little bit. But the courts in Georgia have frowned upon use of AI because AI does not have access to some of the legal portals that we have access to check case law and to check statutes and things of that nature.
1: I like the case in Mississippi. Did you hear about that one?
3: No, I did not.
1: So it's 4 lawyers, 2 lawyers are on each side. They go inside the courtroom. The woman's a judge. The judge is a woman, rather. And she says, right in the middle of the case, you know what? Forget this whole thing. forget this whole thing. You, both sides are using AI way too much. You're citing case law that just does not exist. Okay. And so we're going to fine a couple of you $3,500 each, and you're not allowed in my courtroom for another year
2: both
1: or so.
2: Both sides were using AI.
1: Okay. One of the lawyers contested it and said, I'm going to contest what you are saying. And he used AI in the documentations to contest it, and it was wrong again.
2: What a dummy.
3: That's what the problem is it's citing case law that doesn't exist. It's citing precedent that doesn't exist. They're citing statutes that have been either repealed or have been amended. So it's inaccurate as far as that. Now, it might give you some general ideas about to point you in the right direction.
1: Yeah.
3: So you can do your own homework about it. But other than that, it's just. It's really frowned upon, or getting frowned upon in the legal.
1: But I'll tell you, I did use it because I do have a legal issue that I'm dealing with. And I had to do a conflict check. Do you know what that is, Andrew? Mm. Before you can hire a lawyer firm, you have to say, this is who it is. This is what it's about. And we need to make sure that you don't represent anybody on the side.
2: Okay.
1: Okay. So you do what's called a conflict check. And so I had to put together a conflict check. And normally that would take at least a couple of hours. And then I did a conflict check using AI. And I had that thing done in like 5 minutes.
2: Oh, wow.
1: I mean, it was phenomenal. It was amazing. I mean, I'm just like, whoa. And then the lawyer actually called me up and said, God, that was like one of the most comprehensive conflict checks.
2: Well, thank you. I spent the last 3 nights putting it together.
1: It was just a lot of work. Aligner and Mercor, Mike, are those are the sites that you want to check out. Roger in Chicago, Illinois. Hey there, Roger.
4: Hi, how are you doing?
1: I'm okay.
4: Well, my problem today is I have Betamax cassettes that a sea captain that I worked with had taken a lot of interesting film of towing oil rigs and support barges all over the world.
1: What year was Betamax big?
4: I think it was big in the 80s, but I don't think it ever really got big. He had money, so he wanted to buy the best, and he bought a really good recorder, a camera, and he bought 750, L750 and L500 tapes, and he stretched them out to where each tape is 3 to 4 hours.
2: I actually watched a YouTube documentary about the battle versus Betamax and VHS.
1: Oh, the porn industry made it go to VHS.
2: It's actually part of it because VHS was cheaper.
1: Yes.
2: And it doesn't matter, but Betamax was the quality, but no one cared about quality. It was mass production, and that's what won over.
1: Yes. The porn industry.
2: We don't have to keep saying porn industry.
1: I'm just telling you, that's why it won. I mean, you want to say it's because of tech and everything else, but anyway, sorry, Roger, we digress.
4: That's all right.
1: So you have all, how many of these do you have?
4: I've got 6.
1: And then, I take it you want to bring them into now what we call the digital age.
4: Correct. That's correct.
2: Here's my question. Just a sidebar question, Roger. How many times have you moved since 1980?
4: Myself, I've moved maybe 6-7 times.
2: 7 times you had to take those Betamaxes.
4: No, these are my friend's tapes.
2: Oh,
4: The captain I worked with, his name is Don. Don has lived in the same spot down by Quincy, Illinois for 75, 80 years.
1: Okay,
4: he's 84 years old.
1: Okay,
4: so I'm helping him get me solved.
2: Okay, got it.
1: Gosh, so judgmental.
2: I have a Foot Locker and I have audio cassettes of when I went to radio school. And I've moved like 11 times.
1: And you keep carrying them?
2: And every time I go, what am I going to do? Well, I can't throw them away. Right back in the Foot Locker.
4: Yeah.
1: Well, there's called Odyssey, right? Yeah,
2: I know, but I don't want to listen to myself 27 years ago.
1: So you got a couple of options. iMemories is a company that will take that and then digitize it for you.
4: I've talked to a lot of the companies, but what they tell me is because it's beta, it's more difficult. And the fact that he stretched it out, he slow motion or slowed the time down to where you can get more information on the tapes, more footage.
1: Have you talked to Capture?
4: I've not talked to Capture.
1: Might want to talk to Capture. I don't know if Legacy Box will do it. If iMemories doesn't. Yeah, iMemories and that Legacy Box won't do it either. Look at Capture. Now, your other option for you to do this is that you go on eBay.
2: Mm-hmm.
1: You buy a Betamax player, you hook it up, and you record it that way using your phone. I know you laugh, but that's what people are doing.
4: No, I just looked at eBay this morning.
1: Oh,
4: and
1: did
4: they're
1: you?
4: Like $250. I tried one that looked really good. It was like $350.
2: But Kim said it. Once you're done with it, you go back and have eight tapes. Then you just resell it.
1: Yeah. You use it. You keep all the packing material. Mm-hmm. You get everything all done, and then you put that sucker back on eBay.
2: Even if you got to pay a couple of fees, it's like you're renting it.
1: That's it. 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All right, still to come, we have more of your phone calls, so you sit right down, and if you're walking on the podcast, put a little pep in that step here on the Kim Komando Show. Hi, my name is Kim, and despite visiting 37 different countries, I'm a pretty crappy packer, but I've found a fix. I'm Kim Komando for The Current. 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All right, do this before your next trip. You're going to love it. Take pictures of all the clothing and stuff that you want to take with you. Then open your favorite AI chatbot and say, "Be my outfit strategist." And take a look at all the photos that I'm giving you and turn them into a practical outfit plan. Oh, and by the way, check the weather where I'm going. And of course, say where you go. Now, if you want 10 outfit ideas, add that too. Bingo. That's it. You're done. You can also tell it what to cut, what's missing, and which pieces will mix the best. My husband will pack one bag in 3 minutes. It'll have 2 pairs of swim trunks, a wool sport coat, and nothing that goes with either. The AI has its work cut out with him. And be sure to get my free newsletter. You're just going to love it at getkim.com. 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
0: 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Can we take another phone call now?
1: Sure.
0: Are you going to belch? Are you going to do anything else?
1: Odds are, yes.
0: Any other bodily function?
1: Let me see if I can work one up.
0: No, let's not try. Jeff in Rapid City, South Dakota. Hello there, Jeff. Welcome. What's going on with you today?
3: Hi, Kim. It's great to talk with you. I've listened to you for many years.
0: Well, thank you.
3: Yes. Well, I am a college professor. I've been a college professor for several years, and I was wondering what the opportunity would be for me to use my experience and expertise to train AI and the responses it gives to questions or scenarios. And this would also help me keep my skills sharp.
0: So what do you teach?
3: Reproductive physiology and endocrinology.
0: Ooh, those are some big words. Okay.
1: What?
0: P.E.
3: Yeah.
0: Jim. So, Jeff, how do you feel about your students using AI?
3: It's good and it's bad. I think it can be helpful, but if they rely on it too much, I look at it as being too much of a crutch for them. They have to be able to learn the material.
0: And so how do you approach a student where you know you look at it and it's like, this is all AI. They don't even know what they're talking about.
3: Usually I can ferret that out pretty easily on an exam.
0: Well, that would be it.
1: If you get a great A on a paper and then you get a 22% on the test.
0: Something's wrong. I wasn't feeling good that day.
1: This math ain't mathing.
0: Well, you know, here's the thing is that, you know, AI has closed a lot of doors, but it has opened so many doors. And, you know, if you have a certain skill set, and especially with what you have. Now, are you also, and you have your PhD, obviously, right?
3: Correct.
0: Okay.
3: Yeah.
0: So you should be treating him with respect.
1: Oh, sorry, Jeff. thanks.
0: Is that there are different places
3: with more respect than my students do.
1: Yeah, see, look.
0: That was good. So there are these places where you can go online and you can see what they're hiring, as well as companies on their sites are also looking for what we would call like AI annotators, prompt engineers, authenticators, AI ethics. They are really looking for people that have some sort of educational background and some level of experience. And so, like, for example, I've mentioned here on the show that a friend of mine, you know, works as a VC, I guess you'd say, partner in New York, and they actually came to him and said, you know, we'll pay you $800 an hour if you will evaluate all of our responses about mergers and acquisitions. And then we were talking about it, he's like, I'm just giving away the playbook.
1: Mm-hmm.
0: Okay, do I really want to do that? I have another friend, his name's Fareem, who is he's waiting to get his assignment after medical school. And so instead of sitting around doing nothing, because he graduated from USC Medical School with a 4.4, a little overachiever.
1: A little bit.
0: Okay.
1: Mm-hmm. Probably used AI, right, yeah. Jeff?
0: He did it by AI. And he's, you know, looking at different residency opportunities, is that he's making anywhere between $80 and $90 an hour looking at responses that AI is giving to medical questions.
1: But doesn't he think the same thing, that he is basically digging his own grave?
0: That's an interesting question. I think there is always going to be a need for the human empathy side of medicine. So you just have to know where to apply. Data annotation.tech is one. MirCorps. That may be something that you might want to look at, because they're looking for science backgrounds That's M-E-R-C-O-R. Centaur Labs, that's C-E-N-T-A-U-R Labs. That's really for biomedical. So that may also be some. So there are these specialty sites that you could actually make some extra money. So that may be something where it could be worth more money. I mean, data annotation, and when you do get your profile set up, is that you'd want to make sure that you list, you know, any publications, any type of research that you have in these various areas, because the more detailed information that you have, the more opportunities that are going to be put forth.
1: And you know, AI is definitely going over your resume.
0: You know, they are.
1: Of course they are.
0: You know, and with the AI interviews, you know, one of the things people are doing is they're making a mistake. Is that, see, right now, a lot of companies are doing AI interviews first, because why wouldn't they?
1: Mm-hmm.
0: And so you're talking to an avatar. And so some people are like, oh, you know, they look off to the side, they're checking their phone, because right. they're thinking, like, it doesn't matter. It's tracking everything.
1: Probably tracking it more than if it was just a person sitting on the other side of that camera.
0: And you do have to make sure that you look nice.
1: Right.
0: Do your hair, do your makeup, put a nice shirt on, pants, optional, you know, but...
1: the AI is going to call you a schlub if you don't look nice.
0: No.
1: Rejected. Schlub.
0: More of the show coming up.
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0: 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All right. I wrote about this in the newsletter and people are like, oh, Kim, you know what we're talking about. You know, you can actually get a one-way ticket to Europe right now for under $400.
1: Is that good? I haven't internationally traveled.
0: It's actually pretty expensive, inexpensive.
1: Okay.
0: It could be more, especially last minute. The problem is that travel from the United States to Europe is down dramatically.
1: So they're enticing you to come.
0: Yes, exactly. So if you haven't already looked at flights to Europe, I know it's last minute summer travel, go to Google Flights. There's also a site called Momondo. That's the first time I ever looked at that site.
1: And it's actually Momondo?
0: No, Momo. Momondo.
1: You don't say the Mo's 84 times like you did?
0: No.
1: All right. Momondo.
0: Anyway, you can check that out. They're not a sponsor, by the way. If you're nervous, just book anyway. Federal law gives you 24 hours to cancel most bookings, and you get a free refund.
1: Oh, nice.
0: Something to keep in mind. And for more tips like this, make sure that you get our free newsletter. 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
1: Momondo.
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5: News. I'm Mary Rose. U.S. and Iranian negotiators are in Switzerland for talks to work on key details of their interim agreement to end the Iran war. A team led by U.S. Vice President J.D. Vance will meet with Iranian negotiators. Officials from Pakistan and Qatar are serving as mediators. Iran has closed the Strait of Hormuz again over Israel's ongoing military campaign in Lebanon. The interim deal between the U.S. and Iran is meant to stop fighting on all fronts, including Lebanon. President Trump has threatened to impose tolls in the Strait if a final deal isn't reached in 60 days. The Trump administration is intensifying its crackdown on Antifa, renewing its designation of the group as domestic terrorist organization. Correspondent Ken Lorman reports.
6: The Justice Department has charged 15 alleged Antifa members in Minnesota, accusing them of coordinating violent attacks on ICE agents and facilities. Officials say similar cases have led to arrests, convictions, and charges across several states, including Oregon, Texas, and California. The White House says it will use the full force of federal law to disrupt and prosecute organized violent networks. Ken Lorman reporting.
5: Measles is on the march in Utah.
7: Utah spent the past year fighting measles outbreaks in almost every county, and experts say there's no clear end in sight. Health officials worry measles cases will rise again when school starts and cold weather kicks in. International health experts are set to gather in November to determine whether the U.S. and Mexico will both keep their measles-free designations. Canada lost its last year. Bob Agner reporting.
5: Today marks the official start of summer. This is SRN News.
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13: Tonight, expect a chance of a thunderstorm in the evening, followed by partly cloudy skies and high humidity. The low will be around 79. Tomorrow will bring a mix of clouds and sunshine, with the possibility of a thunderstorm developing early in the afternoon. Temperatures will reach a high of 93. Tomorrow night will be mainly clear and humid, with a low near 79. I'm meteorologist Jason Caterina. That's your exclusive AccuWeather forecast on AM 930, The Answer.
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15: 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Sir, yes, sir!
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17: Larry Elder here, the sage from South Central, the prince of Pico Union, the czar of common sense, the great Eldersky, Don Lorenzo. Welcome to the program. No Victor Crest allowed, because

0: from Dallas, Texas, here's the Sage Brush, Mark Davis.
1: Oh, it makes my heart sing. The sage brush, the sage root word there for Sage South Central. The sage brush, the clever turn of a phrase, because I join you from deep in the heart of Texas. Welcome, everybody. Mark Davis in for Larry Elder on this Thursday, the 18th day of June. It is a joy and an honor to be with you. Larry's off a couple of days. The great Jennifer Horn will be keeping it Southern California for you on tomorrow's Friday Larry Elder show, and Larry's back on Monday. So, gosh, it's just a shame. Ain't nothing going on for us to talk about. Let's open the phone lines. I have questions for you. 888-971-SAGE, 888-971-7243. I have been, and I'm sure you have been too, just bathing in all of these reactions to the Memorandum of Understanding. What is that thing? What does it mean? It opens the door to 60 days of exactly what? And what happens after those 60 days? Is this a good thing? Is it a bad thing? Some of the reactions are so eminently predictable. The people who hate Trump's guts are going to hate it. That's baked in. Slide that off to the side. Put a pin in it. Those folks just don't matter. And some of them are ostensibly on our side. That's a bit of a curious asterisk. We'll talk about those in a bit. But the question that I've been asking and the question I want to ask you, it is a very general, what do you think of the memo and what do you think of this development? Do you feel better or worse or exactly the same as you did 2 weeks ago? Maybe the better question is, how are things compared to 4 or 5 months ago? You know that gas is below $4 a gallon again nationwide? It's $3.99. You know what it was 1 year ago, back when everything was just nirvana and unicorns and rainbows? $3.19. So we are getting there. President Trump had said that once we get this stuff wrapped up, it's going to drop like a rock. The price of gas is going to fall so fast. And that's exactly what it has been doing. The stock market is booming. It seems, and I want to run this by you as well. Again, phone number is 888-971-SAGE. Because as we look at it, as we craft an interesting list of the people who seem to be on board for this memo of understanding, and those who decidedly, prematurely, and peckishly are not, just in a, with a hostile, preemptive strike against this memorandum of understanding, where exactly are those folks coming from? Again, some of them are coming from outright Trump hatred. I get that. I expect that. But I'm interested. I mean, I've got a theory or two, and I want to compare my notes with yours. Again, 888-971-SAGE, 888-971-7243. I have a couple of interesting case studies of people who have found a way to support it. I'll tell you why I do. And you can tell me why you do or don't. All views are welcome. That's what we do around here. It's what Larry does. It's what I do when I'm in for Larry. And so just very glad to have you here. As far as getting a hold of me, I've obviously told you about the phone number, 888-971-SAGE, 888-971-7243. But also in the world of X, the world of Twitter, at Mark Davis, M-A-R-K Davis. If we have never run across each other before, or if it seems like we have, we probably have, because I pretty well fill in for everybody. It's part of my gig. My usual daily gig is as the happy morning host right down the hall in this building of 660 AM The Answer, the morning show here in Dallas-Fort Worth. One of the many venues, as is Los Angeles, as is Seattle, as is Toronto, as is Mexico City. Boy, the Canadians are playing in Canada, and the Mexicans are playing in Mexico later on, so those are going to be some watch parties. I had the what I might call the American nonchalance about the World Cup leading up to it, because hey, it's soccer, and I'm fine with soccer, especially I root for America, which makes me apparently part of a special breed defined by my politics, because not everybody roots for America, as recent polls have revealed. We probably need to talk a little bit about that today. What is the deal about leftism where you just don't even love the country anymore, Robert De Niro and others? But I root for America, and it's easy to bag on soccer and say you play for 2 hours and it's 0-0. I watched most of a 0-0 game the other day, and I was riveted. It's like a pitcher's duel. Defense can be compelling. You know who it was? Spain and Cape Verde. Cape Verde. Isn't that a town in Florida? What? I'm kidding. It's an island nation off the west coast of Africa. What are they even doing in the World Cup? And the answer is they climbed through the ranks of the sort of African corridors of competition and wound up against Spain, one of the teams that could win it all, one of the teams that's identified Spain, France, Netherlands, or England.

0: Cowboys Stadium, AT&T Stadium in Arlington, but you can't say either of those things. They scrubbed, you can't call it AT&T Stadium because FIFA won't let you do corporate sponsorship names. And we couldn't call, they have to call it Dallas Stadium, even though it's in Arlington. So, whatever. I'm doing the whole bit on my local show. The FIFA people come in all haughty and say, we don't care about your naming rights. We spit on your capitalism. We don't care about your geography. Arlington? What is Arlington? You will call it Dallas, and you will like it. So, all right, whatever. But we have liked the actual games. We had Japan and the Netherlands, and that was a 2-2 tie, right? And yesterday we had England and Croatia. And one of the viral stories that came out of our town was that after Japan and the Netherlands played, a bunch of the Japanese fans stuck around for like an hour and cleaned up the stadium afterward. Wow. So there's that. And so the main thing, I have loved watching these visitors to America pour into our country and love our country. And it's funny, you can come to America and love the Washington Monument. You can love the Grand Canyon. These folks are coming and they love Buc-ee's. They love Texas barbecue. They love our highways. That's like, wow, what is this? It's America and its greatness. And the average foreign visitor in the World Cup loves America more than the average Democrat does. It has been a joy to watch these people come to America and love it. I don't know who coined this. Somebody said, I could probably Google it. AI can tell me in 10 seconds. If you want to hate America, watch the media. If you want to love America, get in the car and drive across it. And that's what a lot of people are doing. Speaking of travel, I'll tell you one thing. These folks have to have a ton of money. Let's say that you're from, you know, Amsterdam, Rotterdam, one of the dams, that you're Dutch, you're from the Netherlands, and you came in and watched the game against Japan. Great. Then you got to pack up and go somewhere else. It's not like the Final Four or college basketball where your team plays in one place. And I mean, obviously, that the tournament moves through the rounds as well. But you got to traipse across America to follow your team. And by the way, let's not bury the lead. America's doing great. Who'd we beat the stuffing out of the other day? Paraguay. Our next game is coming up within the next couple of days. Now, here's the thing: we're going to talk about Iran. Obviously, a lot today. Root for Iran in the World Cup. They already played once and played to a tie, I believe. Root for them to get out of the group round and get into the knockout round of 32, because if things go a certain way, you may have, and this game would be here in DFW at Jerry World as well, how do you think it would go the night before July 4th, on the evening of July 3rd at Jerry World in Arlington, Texas, USA versus Iran. Get your falafels ready. That would be a party. That would be a party. Confirm something for me, and among you Angelinos. I saw Iran played out in L.A., which I was looking, just screaming, Freudian slip, streaming through some of the stories. And I saw something about how they were playing the Iranian national anthem, and there was booing. And I thought, oh, now is that sportsmanlike? I mean, I know things are tense, but do we really need to be doing that? Yeah, but then I read a little deeper. You know who is booing the Iranian national anthem? Iranians. Not because they don't love their country, but because they do. They viewed it as a symbol of the oppressive regime that they would like to cast off. Well, we would like to cast off the nuclear threat that Iran posed. We would like to cast off the global terror that Iran threatened us with. And you know what? For at least the moment, we have. We've done it. What in the world is going on with everybody crapping all over the Memorandum of Understanding? I'll have my thoughts. You give me yours. 888-971-SAGE. Your calls are next. Mark Davis in for Larry Elder. Happy Thursday. Be right back.
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2: 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All right, do this before your next trip. You're going to love it. Take pictures of all the clothing and stuff that you want to take with you. Then open your favorite AI chatbot and say, "Be my outfit strategist." And take a look at all the photos that I'm giving you and turn them into a practical outfit plan. Oh, and by the way, check the weather where I'm going and, of course, say where you go. Now, if you want 10 outfit ideas, add that too. Bingo. That's it. You're done. You can also tell it what to cut, what's missing, and which pieces will mix the best. My husband will pack one bag in 3 minutes. It'll have 2 pairs of swim trunks, a wool sport coat, and nothing that goes with either. The AI has its work cut out with him. And be sure to get my free newsletter. You're just going to love it at GetKim.com. Hi there, I'm Kim Komando. Tech isn't just a part of our lives anymore. 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That's why I created The Current. 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
1: Guest hosted today by your Texas buddy Mark Davis. How you doing? 888-971-SAGE, 888-971-7243. Headed to your calls right after I give this burst of reasons why I think the Memorandum of Understanding absolutely deserves to at least see the light of day. It seems that the people who are slapping it around have wildly unrealistic expectations. What exactly did somebody want? What did you want? Some people, I think, would not be happy unless we destroyed Iran and left it as an entire nation of smoldering rubble. That was never going to happen. Some people, I think, wanted 100,000 American boots on the ground. That was never going to happen. Some people never wanted to do anything. Spend $1, expend one life, shoot one missile. Well, we have. Those people should be really pleased that the war right now has stopped. And yet, curiously, they're not. So what is going on with them? Iran as a nuclear threat has been absolutely defanged. Iran as a global thunder of terror has been thoroughly interrupted. And we hold, as President Trump famously likes to refer to it, we hold all the cards. So I just don't get it. I don't get what the naysayers and the critics and the contrarians, what they wanted. And I'm going to tell you something. Some of it is the usual suspects. Democrats like Chris Murphy, who flat out lied about it. Bitter, tired, old weasel dinosaurs like Bill Cassidy in Louisiana. That's predictable. But I'll give you one that's a little tough to swallow because I love this man. He's a friend of mine. What the heck is the deal with Ted Cruz? The quote from Ted Cruz in a Senate hallway, you know, giving a bunch of money to a terrorist regime, a theocratic terrorist regime, not a good idea. Ted, hey, hello, have you been paying attention to what the administration says? Do you not believe the president and the vice president when they say that all of this list of benefits that Iran might get are completely and uniquely tied to their good behavior? If they keep up their end of the bargain, then yes, we'll take the leash off of some of this money that's used to be theirs. If their behavior is good, then we might see an easing of some sanctions. If it's not, then we won't. So all of these people, be they Democrats or Republicans, be they troublemaking Republicans or Republicans I like, walking around saying these things like, well, we gave away the store. This is a terrible deal. President's getting bad advice. That is just intellectually dishonest, and it's premature. So that's me. What about you? 888-971-SAGE. Let us begin in Huntington Beach, California. Steve, Mark Davison, Valeri, how you doing, sir?
2: Pretty good. How about yourself?
1: Hi, good.
2: My thing is, I used to be a Trump supporter. Now I think that he's the furthest thing from a friend of Israel. He's becoming almost an enemy.
1: What?
2: There is nothing.
1: Why? In what
2: there
1: way?
2: There is nothing in. Well, let me tell you. For example, you say that Iran has been defanged. No, right. They still have the nuclear material. As far as terror...
1: Steve, stop it. We signed the thing. Steve, stop it. Right now. We're gonna keep you, but if you're going to say things that are ridiculous, we're going to have a little damage control. How many hours were you going to give them to present the nuclear material? This is part of the agreement that there will be inspections and verification that they have denuclearized their weapons capability. This is part of the agreement. Why don't you believe it? Why are you giving me this, they still have nuclear material, a day after the thing is signed? Why are you doing that, Steve?
2: For the same reason that I'm looking at history. They've had agreements with Obama. They had agreements with Biden.
1: This is not Obama. This is not Biden. You do recognize, Steve, that Trump is not Obama. You do recognize that Trump is not Biden. You totally recognize that, right?
2: I I used to support him. Right now, I
1: don't. Okay, so give me so what you got to give me, what you've got to give me, other than they didn't get rid of the nuclear material in 24 hours, you've got to give me a reason why your once steadfast Trump support has evaporated. Otherwise, I'm going to think that you're trolling me, and I don't want to think that. So give me a salient, intellectually honest reason why in a day or two, why your Trump support has evaporated. Go. Why has it?
2: Because you stopped me when I was trying to continue. The main thing is...
1: Well, I ain't got 20 minutes, brother. Give me a reason why it's happened.
2: Okay. Okay, that's still supporting terror in Hezbollah, in everything else, and the agreement is not talking about that.
1: The agreement totally talks about the agreement absolutely talks about that. A key part of this is that Iran. And by the way, your concerns, I get it. I share those concerns. The defeatism, the pessimism, the presumptuousness is the problem. I would just urge you, if you had a strand of DNA that once trusted the president and the vice president in this administration, they absolutely are saying every flipping day that one of the things they're going to be keeping an eye on, not just the nuclear arsenal or their ability to have a nuclear arsenal, the nuclear material, is whether or not there's a continued funding of Hamas and Hezbollah. They are totally on this. So I got a crazy idea. Let's see how that works out, rather than crapping all over it the day after it's signed. Because you and I share an Israel support. So just sit tight, be patient, let the game come to you. Alrighty, 888-971-SAGE, 888-971-7243. Let's roll to Detroit. I understand this is to be a treat. Super Rossetti, how you doing? Welcome. Mark Davis in for Larry.
3: What's good? It's Super Rossetti.
1: Rossetti, pardon me. Hi.
3: Yep, I am the interested political analyst, and this is the Super Perspective. I want to talk about the UFC situation.
1: Sure.
3: I want to get away with that. So, and then
1: we have a cellular burp. So take a pause and start up, because we have a cellular burp. I don't want to hear everything you say. Go ahead, start.
3: Oh, okay, and then I wanted to ask you a question about Kaepernick. Now, as far as first Trump in the UFC, bro,
1: right?
3: You're promoting violence when you bring that to the White House. I would tell Trump that to his.
1: Okay, this will be quick, and then we'll get to Kaepernick. It's the UFC. If you don't like the UFC, and I'll say something, it ain't my cup of tea either. It's just not. But here's he's the president, and he did that because he want. That's stupid. That is absolutely stupid, and I say that with love and respect. Does boxing... Are you an opponent? Would you have been okay with boxing? Would you have been okay with traditional boxing?
3: Let me ask you a question.
1: Would you have been okay? We cannot both talk at the same time. Would you have been okay with traditional boxing?
3: No. I say
1: okay. Then we've established. Dude, we're done here. We're going to be done here, and I don't want to be. I want to give you your minute about Kaepernick. You don't like these sports. That's fine. I get it. Give me 30 seconds on Kaepernick. Go. What's your beef about that?
3: Sports just don't have it at the White House. That's what I'm saying. So anyway, Kaepernick.
1: Well, then guess what? That'll be our topic for the day. When you're president, you don't have to have it at the White House. Thank you. Love you. Appreciate it. Good Lord Almighty. People loved this. It was an enormously good patriotic time. Other people loved it. Don't be the kind of person.
4: SRN News, I'm Mary Rose. Vice President J.D. Vance says a U.S.-Iran talks took place in Switzerland and that there's a chance to improve relations with Iran after the interim deal to end the war. But back in the U.S. on Sunday, President Trump warned of renewed strikes if Iran continues to support Hezbollah militants in Lebanon or closes the Strait of Hormuz, saying it could order the U.S. military to hit Iran very hard again. Vance met with Iranian officials in Switzerland with mediators from Pakistan and Qatar present. Extreme heat and dry, windy conditions are fueling several wildfires in the West, including a uncontained blaze in Utah that forced the evacuation of a small town southwest of Salt Lake City. Authorities say that the Iron Fire in Utah's Wab County has 34 square miles blackened.
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13: Tonight, expect a thunderstorm this evening, followed by partly cloudy skies and humidity. The low will be 79. Tomorrow will bring a mix of clouds and sun with a chance of a thunderstorm early in the afternoon. The high will reach 93. Tomorrow night will be mainly clear and humid with a low of 79. Looking ahead to Monday, anticipate partly sunny skies with a high of 94. I'm meteorologist Jason Caterina. That's your exclusive AccuWeather forecast on AM 930, The Answer.
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1: It is a Thursday. Mark Davis with you from Texas. 888-971-SAGE. As the gentleman just said, back to your calls in a second. I am thoroughly enjoying, while Caroline Leavitt is on maternity leave, taking care of that beautiful baby, as various members of the administration come in and handle the press briefing. Marco Rubio did it. Scott Bessent has done it. Others have done it. Today, if it's the busiest man in show business, J.D. Vance, at the podium. And so, obviously, he took a bunch of questions about the memorandum of understanding. Here in cut number one, let's go to cut number one. Here's J.D. Vance taking care of one thing that many of you may be thinking. All right, what is the difference between this memorandum of understanding and the deal cut by Obama?
14: The Gulf Coast Coalition loves this deal because they think that it makes Iran weaker. They hated the Obama deal because they thought that it made Iran stronger. They know more about this, and they have more to lose than anybody, including the United States of America, so I trust their judgment. The second thing is where the deal came from. You have to remember, in 2015, Iran had built a sophisticated nuclear weapons program with a nuclear weapons stockpile. So the perspective that we came at as the United States was, you already have a really nice nuclear nuclear program, we're going to bribe you with American money in order to stop it. Our perspective and where we're coming at it is we already destroyed your nuclear program. And so if you promise and show verifiable pathways to not rebuild it, then we're willing to give you some sanctions relief and things like that. So it's a fundamentally different perspective. Now, there are all these substantive differences as well. The Obama nuclear deal allowed enrichment. Ours will not. The Obama deal allowed the accumulation of stockpiled weapons-grade material. Ours is actually leading to the destruction of that stockpile of enriched material. So there are many differences. The Obama deal gave them over $1 billion of American money. This deal gives them $0 of American money. So a lot of substantive differences, but I think the most important differences are where we're coming at it from a position of strength and the fact that our Gulf Coast partners love this deal.
1: So there you go. And again, as I you don't have to love it. You don't have to support it as ardently as I do. If you're not going to, I am going to ask that you make sense. And here's what I mean. Sometimes when people comes at me with a fire hose of something, it's like, okay, what's this about? Last gentleman, appreciate him. Or no, two gentlemen back. Appreciate everybody. He said that all of a sudden he's just out because we haven't gotten rid of the nuclear material in 24 hours. I sense, I can't read minds, but I have run across some opinions from people who support Israel. I support Israel staunchly. But there are some people who support Israel to the extent that what they really, really wanted, that their definition of success, the thing that will, the only thing that would satisfy them is for Israel in particular to be able to absolutely flatten and obliterate every square mile of Iran. And anything short of that, seems like capitulation. And if that's where your bar is set, you're going to be disappointed. We're in Apple Valley, California. Margie, hi. Mark Davison for Larry. Welcome. How are you doing?
11: Hi, Mark. I just wanted to thank you guys for doing such a great job covering all of the events, literally as they're happening in this country. We have an amazing country, and more people need to be appreciative of it. And, you know, like your last caller, I mean, it's just ridiculous. These people that have TDS so bad that they can't let the president do his job. And he's doing a great job. They can't stand it. And, it, you know,
1: I know. That's Margie, thank you. I appreciate it very much. And again, generally, I don't talk about callers after they're gone, except to draw attention to them and understand them and thank them for calling, agree or disagree on our one gentleman about the UFC. It glorifies violence. Well, and I have to, that is kind of funny. We might have had an opportunity for a consistency check. It's like, listen, if you don't like the UFC, and that's why I asked him the boxing question, would you have been okay with traditional boxing? No, because that glorifies violence too. Is it Trump derangement syndrome or just hugely anti-pugilism? Hugely anti, I guess the ultimate question would have been, who's the last president you voted for? Was it Biden? Was it Kamala? If a Democrat had a UFC match on the White House lawn, how would you feel about that? And if you would have hated that, too, then it ain't about the president. You just don't like the sport. And listen, we have the freedom to like or not like any sport you want. And I really meant it. When you're president, you don't have to have a UFC match on the White House grounds. But if you are and you want one and people go and they love it and you have a Thunderbirds and Blue Angels flyover and patriotism all over the place, that's a wonderful, wonderful thing. Mark Davison for Larry Elder. We will continue.
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1: 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Irving, technically, right here by the eastern border at DFW Airport. Little Lee Dorsey getting you into a little ya-ya. Very cool. Just looking at social media, which is enormous fun these days, found a tweet from just the last couple of hours. I'll tell you what it said and then tell you who sent it. In view or in the case of a breach of the agreement and the memorandum of understanding, in the case of a breach, we reserve the right to deliver a punishing blow to the enemy. That come from Trump or the Pentagon or Hegseth. No, it came from the Iranian foreign minister. Bless their hearts. All righty, 888-971-SAGE, 888-971-7243. We are in Los Angeles. Mark Davison for Larry. Good Thursday to you. How are you doing?
2: All right. I just wanted to clarify for you that last I heard, in this country, you're allowed to have an opinion. And because the Democrats, as you say, hate this country, they just hate what Trump is doing.
1: No. Okay, careful. I haven't been that broad. There are some Democrats, like De Niro the other day. No, absolutely. And some Democrats, dude, we cannot both talk at the same time. Stop it. We're both going to have 20, 30 seconds. It'll be great. Dial back. De Niro the other day talked about how it's impossible to love America when Trump is president. Some Democrats absolutely hate America. Some do not. Absolutely. Now go ahead. Your turn. Go.
2: He did not say he hates America. He just said it's hard to love.
1: Some do.
2: Because Trump's
1: some rich. Absolutely do. It is hatred. It is hatred of America to portray us as a racist hellhole. It is hatred of America to say that the American flag is a conflicting symbol to some, as James Tallarico has done here in Texas. It is hatred of America to say that we are a country built on nothing more than the legacy of slavery. So, yes, the hate speech does exist. It may not come from you, and if not, great, but does it exist out there? Yes, it does.
2: So let me ask you a question. Why does Trump want to get rid of all these slavery issues for monuments and museums?
1: That's a lie. Where in the world did you hear that he wants to get rid of all the slavery issues? Where did you hear that?
2: He's taking them off of numerous parks.
1: That's just not true. There is a supervision of some of the way, there's a supervision of some of the way that history is told in some of our museums that has had a little bit of wokeness to it, that has been a little bit punitive toward the American legacy. There's a balance to be struck there, and they're looking to try to re-achieve that balance. But the notion of whitewashing, pardon that term, of erasing the legacy of slavery or the sin, the original sin, the dark stain of slavery where nobody hears about that anymore, it's just false.
2: Right. Just like in South Africa, it was white farmers being persecuted by the government, which turned out to be a lie, but no black farmers were being persecuted. Why is
1: I'm not sure what the South African reference was. Help that make sense to me. Are you comparing the United States to apartheid South Africa?
2: No, I'm comparing America to being a hypocrite.
1: In what way? How so? What makes America hypocritical?
2: You think it's the same? I'm white. I can get away with a lot more than a black person could get rid of.
1: No, but I'm sorry. The question is still on the table. What makes America hypocritical?
2: Because they don't treat blacks and minorities the same as they do white people.
1: What?
2: They don't treat minorities
1: way?
2: The same way.
1: Who is this they? Who is this they?
2: I knew. I know you like using that word, so that's why I use it, because they.
1: No, you're the one who said they. You said they. Don't treat minorities the same as white. Does racism exist? You bet. Is it a horrible human trait that can still be found? Yes, it is. Have we fixed it completely? No, and we never will. It's going to be a human failing, and we should find it and criticize real racism whenever we find it. But is there something systemic or institutional that you still see in America that seems like racism to you?
2: Right. Well, okay. Like, give me an example.
1: Please give me an example. Please. Go ahead.
2: With all the plane crashes that there were 4 or 5 months ago,
1: mm-hmm.
2: They were saying Trump's first thing he said, well, it had to be because of DEI. Why would he say that?
1: God bless you. God bless you. You have a little bit of confusion. First of all, didn't answer the question I asked you about systemic or institutional racism. Since we have DEI, or had, thankfully you've gotten rid of it, when we figure out who's going to fly your plane, when we figure out who's going to operate on your gallbladder, the color of that person should not matter one bit. Agreed?
2: Right. So answer my question.
1: Okay, great. So in view of that, what DEI does, is it makes sure that we have a certain racial breakdown of pilots, surgeons, students in a school, employees in a workplace. It makes race something that you can discriminate against people on in order to achieve a certain quota. That is race discrimination. You know who said race discrimination is wrong? Dr. Martin Luther Luther King Jr., and I agree with him. Do you?
2: Of course. So why would Trump
1: That seems like a good place. That seems like a good place on which to conclude. You're awesome. Enjoyed the call. Truly, truly did. All right. Phone number is 888-971-SAGE, 888-971-7243. Rather than give somebody a minute and a half or even a minute, a word about systemic or institutional racism, it's a myth. If you are 50 years old or younger, you just haven't experienced that's maybe 40 years old. I'm 68. And when I was born in Texas in November 1957, just a couple of months earlier, the National Guard had to be called in so a little black girl could go to school in Little Rock, Arkansas. I just can't believe that. When I was 5, 6, 7, 8, 9 years old, across the South, we had colored water fountains. I can't believe that, but it's true. The progress we've made has been stunning. The progress now is not so much in law or our systems, but it's in the individual hearts of people. And that is a daily noble task. Mark Avison for Larry Elder. Stick around. Many more of you coming up next.
19: How I love you all. Oh, sitting here locked down, waiting for my ya-ya.
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0: Yes! Here comes Amos! Call in now and join the conversation. 888-971-SAGE. That's 888-971-7243. It's the Larry Elder Show.
1: It ain't legal. Little Jerry Reed! Call him Amos Moses. All righty. Hey, having invoked South Africa, might as well give you their World Cup score. South Africa and Czechia. Remember when it was Czechoslovakia, then the Czech Republic? Nothing stays the same. Now it's Czechia, whatever. That was a 1-1 tie. Switzerland blanked Bosnia-Herzegovina 4-1. Canada is having its way with Qatar. Remember it was Qatar, and then everybody said you had to change that? Can we keep the pronunciations of something for 3 weeks, please? Canada over Qatar, 3-0 at the half, and at 9 o'clock Eastern, 8 Central tonight. That's today's banger, Mexico and South Korea. All righty, we are in Newport Beach, California. Eric, hey, Mark Davison for Larry. Welcome. How you doing?
3: Mark, great show. I love it. Hey, I just want to preface one thing. I'm an Israeli. My brother served in the IDF. He was the youngest paratrooper in the IDF in the late 50s. So you know where my allegiance stands. I wanted to say that I think you're a little bit wrong about Israelis wanting, or most Israelis wanting, total annihilation, obliteration of every
1: nation. I didn't say most. I did not say most at all. Not at all. I'd say that's probably a small sliver. But every once in a while, I've heard an opinion from people, and I sense that their dissatisfaction is because they were from the part of Israel support that wanted Iran totally destroyed. I would not suggest that that's a majority of Israel supporters at all. But continue.
3: I don't want to talk over you, but I think that's a very small minority. Israel had a great standing with the Shah of Iran and the commerce that happened between Iran and Israel.
1: Prepared to agree. Prepared to agree. You bet.
3: Okay. On another subject, really quick about Iran, I spoke about this with a lot of people, and I don't understand, you know, when they airlift food to places where they can't get easily into and they drop parachutes of pallets of food. Why didn't they, when the war started, drop pallets of machine guns so they wouldn't kill 30 or 40,000 innocent people that they would
1: That's
3: be able to
1: That's not a bad question.
3: Themselves?
1: It's not a bad question. I guess maybe the
3: now
1: first thing that occurs
3: late.
1: To me
3: now
1: is
3: it's a little late.
1: It is, but if you drop pallets of machine guns, which is just fun to think about, I guess there's always the danger of them winding up in the wrong hands.
3: Well, they already had weapons. What's the difference if they have one machine gun or two? I thought of that.
1: Then they would add more.
3: So if the IRGC has weapons, why would they would have so they would have more machine guns? What's that going to stop? That won't stop them from killing 40,000 people that are innocent.
1: Understand. I hear you. Hey, listen, great way to wind up the hour. Appreciate you. Thank you very much. Okay, what lies ahead? Who lies ahead? It's an adventure. Always love being in for Larry. If you want to follow me on the world of Twitter, Mark Davis, M-A-R-K Davis there on X. And the way to call the show is 888-971-SAGE. We'll get back into that red-hot action in our next hour. Stick around. Mark Davis in for Larry Elder. Stay here.

0: Here's the wonderful thing that C.S. Lewis was talking about. He said you really have to watch when you're younger because you're on a trajectory.
1: Brant Hansen on Focus on the Family Minute.
0: You wind up when you're older, you become just a grumble.
2: Yeah.
0: Like we become more and more a caricature of what we're fostering in our lives.
2: Interesting.
0: And it's like I mentioned in the book, like you will, if you're off by 1 degree for a moonshot, you miss the moon by 3,100 miles.
2: Right.
0: Because of the trajectory of things. So that's why I think a lot of older people, you can look at this person and say, man, he's a saint. He listens. He offers wisdom. Everybody just loves being around him. Or you can see the anger on somebody's face. They become nothing but anger. And they're at the grocery store hitting you with their shopping carts. It's like you become this extreme thing that you were fostering when you were younger.
1: Hear more at familyminute.org.
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4: With SRN News, I'm Mary Rose. Vice President J.D. Vance said as U.S.-Iran talks took place in Switzerland that there's a chance to improve relations with Iran after the interim deal to end the war, but back in the U.S. on Sunday, President Trump warned of renewed strikes if Iran continues to support Hezbollah militants in Lebanon or closes the Strait of Hormuz, saying he could order the U.S. military to hit Iran very hard again. Florida Senator Republican Rick Scott tells the Salem Radio Network FISA needs to get passed in the Senate, along with President Trump's Save America Act, as there's so much evidence of voter fraud that needs to stop in this country.
5: We got to secure our elections. I agree with the president. Now, I don't care how we pass it. Pass the part of FISA. Pass it in pieces. Let's bring to the floor just a voter ID. Let's get that done. But let's get this stuff done. Look at California, where there's clear evidence that people have said, oh, yeah, I'm on Skid Row, and they gave me $2 to $5 to vote for Karen Bass. There's fraud. Yeah. We have to stop it.
4: He spoke to the Salem Radio Network. Visitors to one American attraction are being warned.
6: It could get dangerously hot at the Grand Canyon this coming week. The National Park Service says earlier this month, two hikers appear to have died on the Grand Canyon's North Kaibab Trail from heat-related illness. A third hiker died days earlier along the South Kaibab Trail after becoming ill from the heat. Now the National Weather Service has issued an extreme heat watch at Grand Canyon National Park from midday Monday through Tuesday, forecasting temperatures that could reach 110 degrees at the low-elevation Phantom Ranch. Park officials say temperatures at the bottom of the canyon are often 20 to 25 degrees hotter than temperatures at the rim. I'm Donna Water.
4: The 2026 World Cup action continues today with a handful of games. Spain is playing Saudi Arabia. This is SRN News. A Christian adoption agency makes a big announcement.
7: 5 years ago, when Bethany Christian Services announced that it would begin placing children with gay couples, the backlash was intense. Now Bethany is reversing course, announcing it will no longer place kids with same-sex couples. In a press release, the agency says, quote, "The board of directors has voted to take steps to clarify and reinforce the Christian faith commitments and beliefs that have shaped our work for more than 80 years. Michael Harrington reporting.
4: A federal judge has dismissed a lawsuit alleging that the Equal Employment Opportunity Commission is unlawfully refusing to enforce workplace protections for transgender workers. Chief Maryland District Judge George Russell says the court lacks jurisdiction and the plaintiff, a Maryland LGBT advocacy group, lacks standing to pursue it. This is SRN News. As millions of fans arrive for the 2026 World Cup, many European visitors are rethinking what they thought that they knew about America.
8: Social media posts show tourists embracing everyday experiences, from Waffle House breakfast to expansive road trips, while praising American hospitality. A Heartland Institute analysis says the reaction highlights the country's economic freedom and entrepreneurial culture compared to Europe. Communities across the U.S. are welcoming visitors, fueling a sense of national pride as America approaches its 250th birthday. John Scott reporting.
4: U.S. gas prices have fallen to just below $4 a gallon on average, bringing some relief to drivers who have seen soaring costs amid Washington's war with Iran. But filling up is still more expensive than it was before the conflict began. More details at srnnews.com.
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12: Tonight will be mainly clear and humid with a low of 79. Tomorrow, expect a mix of sunshine and clouds with warm temperatures matching the record high from 1948, reaching 96 degrees. Tomorrow night will be mainly clear and humid with a low of 80. Moving into Tuesday, anticipate partly sunny skies with a chance of a thunderstorm in the afternoon and a high of 94. I'm meteorologist Jason Caterina. That's your exclusive AccuWeather forecast on AM 930, The Answer.
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18: All right, welcome everybody. Welcome to the Watchdog on Wall Street show. 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Call Fisher Investments. Well, as it turned out, and I didn't catch it. I don't pay a lot of attention to these ads. I guess they raised their firm minimum to $1 million. Okay, that's their choice. I've got a lot of friends in this industry at one firms where their minimums are $5 million, $10 million. Okay, that's the way that they want to run their business. They happen to be very good at what they do. Obviously, they're peers of mine and friends of mine. Everybody decides to do things differently. But what really set me off with this is the fact that clients that didn't have $1 million anymore were basically given a new advisor Not even in the United States. Costa Rica. Yeah, I'm not making this up. I'm not making this up. And we've checked, and it's, you know, again, plenty of people. This is not the first time that we have dealt with this at Markowski Investments over the years and trying to help people out. Again, it really bothers the hell out of me. What we're finding out is many of these clients of the firm were already being overcharged. Now, you know, they're pawning them off on somebody in Costa Rica. And they're paying the advisors in Costa Rica not nearly what they'd be paying them in the United States. So it's turned into a nice little profit center for the folks over at Fisher Investments. I think Fisher got bought out by private equity. It sounds like something private equity would do. I wrote a column back in 26 years ago, entitled Call Center Hell. And I started off the column that said, if you'd like to beat your broker with a stick, press one. And at the time, that was the regulatory agency. It wasn't called FINRA. It was called NASD. They had started an investigation into the infamous Merrill Lynch customer call centers. We warned everybody about these Merrill Lynch call centers. This is when Merrill Lynch, basically doing the same thing that Fisher is doing now, we're rounding up all of their poor clients, their poor customers, and they herded them off to a call center. Yeah. This was, actually, it started around the turn of the century. Merrill Lynch obviously looking to enhance their bottom line. They wanted to maximize their bottom line, so they sent all of their poor mom-and-pop clients with assets that were below their firm minimum. I think at the time, it was $500,000, if I'm not mistaken. Maybe it was less. There was a call center set up in Hopewell, New Jersey, and Jacksonville, Florida. In a 1999 memo that we discovered, man, I'm getting old, a district director for Merrill Lynch referred to the class of people being herded off to call centers as poor people and said advising and helping them was nothing more than charity work. At the time, I remember Merrill Lynch was running an ad campaign. It was their Total Merrill. Yeah, they weren't talking about that in their Total Merrill campaign or Total Bull Excrement campaign. No pun intended. That's their mascot, isn't it? A bull. If you think it's bad enough to push people off to call centers where they will be handled by pimple-faced rookie yes men whose ink hasn't even dried on their business cards, what happened to those, again, charity work clients after arriving in little Dante's version of call center hell? The call centers turned out to be exactly what I thought that they were going to be. Churn centers. Churn centers, where investors' portfolios were dumped into high commission, underperforming, unsuitable investments, all in a systemic attempt to boost firm profits and executive bonuses. Stories

firm I work for only dealt with high net worth individuals, and it didn't sit well for me. Anybody familiar with my background and where I came from? And, you know, my dad was a school teacher, had a, you know, side hustles and a side business, janitorial business. I worked for them, and I never really understood why you wouldn't want to help people, why you wouldn't want to help to build people's wealth up. 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When Morgan Stanley decides to buy Dean Witter during the whole dot-com run-up. 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They actually, at the time, the stock ticker symbol was MSDW. Where's Dean Witter today? Remember, Dean Witter was an investment firm for the masses. They used to have locations inside of Sears Roebuck all over the country. Same thing, you know, holds true. You go and you take a look at all of the internal emails. These firms, again, let's go back to the dot-com run-up at that point in time. Goldman Sachs calling their smaller clients Muppets. I mean, their smaller clients at that time were people that had $10 million or more. You know, this is one of the things I, quite frankly, I never really seem to understand. This is kind of common knowledge to some people. I mean, if you're out with somebody, you're thinking about doing business with somebody. So you're out with them at a restaurant. You're out with them at a restaurant, and they treat the waiter horribly, the staff horribly. Would you do business with people like that? And these big firms have proven time and time again that is their nature. That is who they are. They are the scorpions. When are you going to get stung by these firms? Yeah, for the life of me, I really don't get it. I gotta explain this to everybody again and what we do. There's no firm minimum at Markowski Investments. We're different from everybody else. No velvet rope. There's no guy outside of Markowski Investments with an earpiece and a velvet rope. We don't have bouncers. There was a study that I was looking into. This is now several years ago. It was basically what they called the mass affluent investor, the Main Street investor, and how pessimistic mainstream investors actually are. And these are people that are, they're getting going. They have a net worth of anywhere between $100,000 to $1 million, and that's not including their primary residence. And most of these people, they don't feel like that they're good enough. They don't feel like they're wealthy enough to go out and retain a decent financial advisor outside of, you know, the little, you know, fast food, McDonald's, you know, Ameriprise, Edward Jones nonsense that's out there. For years and years and years, and again, I stopped because it was just a waste of my time, quite frankly. Every financial planning industry conference would ultimately have a speaker on practice management. Yeah, we got a speaker on practice. We're going to tell everybody how to run their practice. And you, the title, you'd sign up for these things. How to run an efficient and profitable financial planning practice. That would be like a title of one of these things that they'd have. And each and every one of these experts would sing a song and dance about firing clients. Discarding the little guys. They're wasting your time. Only focus on your big clients and dealing with and taking care of them. Yeah, you know what? I get it. There's a certain type of client out there that needs to have their butt kissed all the time. We just don't have them at Markowski Investments. We just don't. I mean, I'm not in that business.
I'm not, I won't. I'm not, I don't have time. And they understand.

0: that. That's just, which is great about my firm. Because we're here to help everyone. Sure. Sure. A smaller, again, who cares if it takes up some of our time? It's worth it. I'm speaking, and I guess this is kind of self-serving to some degree, but it does make us feel good when we've had clients for decades and watched them build wealth and help them build wealth over time. That mass affluent client out there. They're people too. I just can't seem to understand how you're going to say, I'm sorry, goodbye, I'm not going to help you. You don't have enough money. You're not good enough. But that's who they are. We would never reject anyone based upon his or her net worth or account size. And I get it. You know what? Fisher Investments. What's his name there? The guy running the Fisher. He's getting old. Probably trying, you know, selling it to private equity. They're probably saying, hey, we got to cut costs here, there. This is a way we can improve our bottom line. We're going to buy it at a certain price. We're going to flip it at a higher one. To me, that's not Adam Smith capitalism. That's wrong. And I can argue with people about this. It's just business. It's not business. It's not good business. There's good money and there's bad money. That's bad money. Everyone is welcome here. Do not be fearful when you go to our website, watchdogonwallstreet.com. 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I don't know. I don't want to. No, we're here for you. I invite each and every one of you to become a part of our family. We're growing and growing and growing the right way. 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A lot of stuff we got to go over on the program today. Don't go anywhere. We'll be right back.
1: Why are young Americans having fewer children? They cite the same reasons again and again. Economic uncertainty, housing costs, the expense of raising a family, fewer stable long-term relationships, and a culture that now prioritizes personal fulfillment over family formation. But there's a larger question. What happens when a nation stops replacing itself? Population grows older, labor shortages, fewer workers to support the safety net. Programs like schools and Social Security weaken. A nation is in decline when fewer people are willing to invest in the future. Every generation inherits a country from those who came before. The question is whether enough Americans still believe the future is worth building. I think it's time we start asking ourselves some serious questions about the changes we're watching unfold. 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

0: taking Wall Street's liars, crooks, and cheats out behind the woodshed. 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
1: Welcome back. You know, I'm gonna go over something. You've seen some of the run-ups in SpaceX and other companies out there. I want to share with everybody a story. And again, it's in regards to people's portfolios. I've been around long enough to see people do really, really dumb things with their portfolio because they go all in on something because they're sure. What is that? Is it Mark Twain that had the line? It's not things that you don't know that get you in trouble. It's the things that you do know that just aren't so. I don't know how many people are watching the World Cup right now, but Spain, a favorite to win the World Cup, tied the country of Cape Verde. And I'm going to be brutally honest. I had no idea where in the world Cape Verde was. I'm telling you right now. I'm like, who? Where? It's a country off the coast of Africa that has 500,000 people. Tied. And the reason why I bring this up is because somebody bet $1 million for Spain to win that game. Put $1 million on Spain to win. And all they would have won was $80,000 if Spain won the game. Well, guess what? They lost $1 million. Nassim Nicholas Taleb, the gentleman, I'm a big fan of his work and his risk management. He's someone that is just, you really should follow. He has a story about Turkey. Okay. And basically, he's based on how a lot of all the financial engineers and all the people out there that claim to know, smartest minds out there, why they get crushed all the time. He said, think of a turkey. Think of a turkey that is fed well, that is cared for by this nice butcher every single day, fluffs up the hay, fed well for over 1,000 days. So that turkey's statistical models prove with absolute certainty that the butcher is his best friend and his life is great. Everything that the system's perfectly safe. Then, one day, the day before Thanksgiving, that turkey got hit with something, what Taleb would call a black swan. They happen. Stuff comes out of nowhere. I have written about this very same thing. I did a column several years ago that got a lot of attention entitled Even Blue Chips Die, where I basically went through all of these companies that were supposed to be the greatest things. There was a stock list that was put together in the late 1960s, early 1970s. It's called the Nifty 50. 50 stocks that you could buy and you can hold forever. Think of General Electric, for crying out loud. General Electric is basically the SpaceX of 1880. It was like a merger put together. General Electric in 1900, they had their first like innovation lab that was out there. Think about all of the things that General Electric invented over the 20th century: turbine engine, X-ray machines, ultrasound, all of this stuff. Remember, GE brings good things to life. I remember that. Again, I'm a bit of a softy when it comes to babies. Remember that commercial that they had with the first time I ever saw your face there? Was that Roberta Flack song? There was showing the ultrasound. It wasn't long after that where the company fell apart. These are realities of life, and these are the realities of your portfolio. This is why you have to manage risk. Have to love risk. I love risk, but you have to manage it properly. Never, ever, ever let risk lead to ruin. I don't care how sure you are, how smart you think you are, those are the people that end up getting absolutely wrecked. Have to take another break. 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We'll be back. Should I go
0: if I did to be? 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
4: SRN News, I'm Mary Rose. Vice President J.D. Vance said as U.S.-Iran talks took place in Switzerland that there's a chance to improve relations with Iran after the interim deal to end the war. But back in the U.S. on Sunday, President Trump warned of renewed strikes if Iran continues to support Hezbollah militants in Lebanon or closes the Strait of Hormuz, saying he could order the U.S. military to hit Iran very hard again. Vance met with Iranian officials in Switzerland with mediators from Pakistan and Qatar present. Extreme heat and dry, windy conditions are fueling several wildfires in the West, including an uncontained blaze in Utah that forced the evacuation of a small town southwest of Salt Lake City. This is SRN News.
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7: Hey folks, it's Mike Gallagher for AC Today. 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
10: Tonight will be mainly clear and humid with a low of 79. Tomorrow, expect a mix of sunshine and clouds with warm temperatures matching the record high from 1948, reaching 96 degrees. Tomorrow night will be mainly clear and humid with a low of 80. Moving into Tuesday, anticipate partly sunny skies with a chance of a thunderstorm in the afternoon and a high of 94. I'm meteorologist Jason Caterina. That's your exclusive AccuWeather forecast on AM 930, The Answer.
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0: only man who's taking on the Wall Street establishment. 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
1: Poor choices and bad stewards. One of the things, and again, you know, you guys listen to me, you hear me here. Again, hopefully you're listening to my podcast on a regular basis. I am brutally honest. I say again and again and again here on the program, there's no spoonful of sugar to make the medicine go down. If you are looking for an investment firm that's going to tell you what you want to hear, don't come to Markowski Investments. We're going to tell you what you need to hear. It's the way it is. And yeah, oftentimes, you know, we get people, their accounts coming in, and they're, quite frankly, they're asking us for Mission Impossible. Mission Impossible. I was hoping I could retire at 62, and they bring over a bunch of accounts. Some of them, again, blowing my mind, that sitting all in cash. Oh yeah, I left that job several years ago, and I transferred, you know, my 401k to my IRA, and I never, you know, just invested the money. I'm like, you didn't what? Again, I am going to tell you where you're at and where you need to be. And I'm going to tell you another thing as well, okay? I'm not a magician. We're not showing you doubles and triples on your money overnight to get where you need to be. No, nobody can do that. That's a lie. It's really important, people in life. It's the same thing that I teach my children, same thing I teach the kids I coach, the same thing I teach my clients. I think a surefire way of putting yourself on the right path when it comes to anything, it's not just money. Not just money, relationships, your job, whatever, is to take full ownership of everything. Take full ownership in it. If you're not going to blame anybody, you blame somebody, then you put it on something else, or you blame a situation, or this event occurred, or that event occurred. If you take ownership of your situation, then you can change your situation. You can fix your situation. If you place blame somewhere else, you fix blame, you cannot fix the problem. And that's what we're here to do. And again, I have to admit, it happens, you know, ungodly amounts of times. Does it make me sad? Yeah. When I have to sit somebody down and say, hey, you're going to have to change the way you're living your life. You can't do this anymore. You can't be this far into credit card debt. You cannot continue to spend this type of money and expect to get where you want to be and do the things you want to do and provide for your kids' retirement, college education, and all of this stuff. And it's so unfortunate that, again, people are concerned, many people, not all, about what other people think of them or how it's going to look on friggin' social media, than doing the right thing by themselves and their family. I can't tell how many times do I mention number 9 on the Markowski Investments Financial Independence Top 20. You have more wealth than your neighbors, and they don't have a clue. You know, you gotta live the life, people. You know, the old lesson of the ant and the grasshopper. You live your life like the ant. You store away, you put away, you delay gratification. Those are keys to being successful. Yeah, it drives me berserk. People all pointing at this one's wealth and pointing at that one's wealth. You have no idea what they sacrificed or what they did to get to where they are. The hours that they put in, the time that they spent. I hate that division that people have in this country. Like, oh, because someone's done well, Oh, they've obviously gotten over on someone. Not my clients. They've worked their butts off. They've made good choices. And inevitably, people, sometimes we make bad choices. We're human. I get that. It's okay. Take responsibility for the choices you make. Learn from the mistakes that you have. Own your mistakes. Move on. And if you're looking for an investment firm, if you're looking for guys to tell you what you want to hear, to kiss your buttocks, as Forrest would say, you've come to the wrong place. Want to get things done the right way? Get to our website. 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

0: is the Watchdog on Wall Street.
1: All right. I'm going to say something here on the program, and I know it's going to tick off a large segment of people listening. They're going to get angry, but you know what I love? Trillionaires. I do. I love trillionaires. I love anybody who goes out and is successful at what they do. I love Lionel Messi this past week. 38 years old, hat trick in a World Cup game. And watch him play and how good he is at what he does. I tell this to my, I always point this out to my kids. I point this out to anybody. Whenever you have an opportunity to see somebody that is unbelievable at what they do, I don't care if it's an artist, an actor, athlete, that doesn't make a difference. A business owner, you watch and you learn from them. So, everyone decided to get nuts because that's unfortunately where we're at in this country. This politics of division. They're talking about trillionaires and Bernie Sanders is getting all upset. Elon must rise to trillionaire status. It's not a time to celebrate. It's a call to action to take on the unprecedented income and wealth inequality that now exists and the greed and power of a ruling class that is destroying the social fabric of America. Bernie, you, what a jerk. You haven't built anything in your entire life. You have grifted off the taxpayer. You don't create jobs. The people that you employ are paid for by my tax dollars, by Elon Musk's tax dollars. Trillionaire? And this is one of the things that, again, grinds my gears. And again, it's also, it's sad just how little people know in this country when it comes to, you know, pundits on TV don't even understand how the stock market works, for crying out loud. If Elon Musk, they actually think that he could like cash in his SpaceX stock and get $1 trillion. Like it's a casino chip. He doesn't have $1 trillion. He has a company that's valued at a certain price in the publicly traded markets. They start selling, the thing is going to tank, for crying out loud. Actually, it's one of the risk factors in regards to SpaceX is Elon Musk's health. I've never bought anything. I have never bought anything from Elon Musk. I've used his Starlink service, the hotel I was staying at. One time I said, oh, this is Starlink, and it was outstanding. I've never bought a Tesla vehicle. Actually, it's not true. I'm sorry. Okay. I paid for my blue check mark on X. So I did send him some money. I'm hoping that Elon Musk is worth $15 trillion in 10 years. If Elon Musk is worth $15 trillion in 10 years, what do you think he's come up with? But what do you think he's built and created? Neuralink. Maybe we might be seeing people who are paralyzed walk again. We might have somebody on Mars. This is what wealthy people do. They build, create, protect, and teach. This is what we say again and again on the program. You get the people out there, the Bernie Sanders of the world. Ro Khanna, who I happen to like because he seems honest, obviously doesn't know. Again, he's another guy, never had a real job in his entire life. Tearing down someone that is out there building companies, employing people. Have to take another break. I'm not done with this yet. We're got a little more. WatchdogOnWallStreet.com. WatchdogOnWallStreet.com. Our site. Again, become a part of the Watchdog on Wall Street family. We like people who build. We like excellence. Don't go anywhere. We'll be back.
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10: 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Jesse the cowgirl loves that her owner, Bonnie, still plays with her. Meanwhile, abandoned toys like Woody live a harsh existence on the streets, as so many kids have replaced their old-fashioned toys with mesmerizing screens. Bonnie's parents have sought to keep her childhood screen-free, but everything changes when they get her a tablet. Content concerns include toilet humor, Bugs Bunny-style gender mix-ups, toy romance, and mild interjections. Still, the story feels poignant and resonant, so we're giving Toy Story 5 a 3.5 out of 5 for family friendliness. 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I'm Adam Holtz, Plugged In Movie Review by Focus on the Family.
2: Here's a wonderful thing that C.S. 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
2: You wind up when you're older, you become just a grumble.
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2: Like we become more and more a caricature of what we're fostering in our lives.
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2: And it's like I mentioned in the book, like you will, if you're off by 1 degree for a moonshot, you miss the moon by 3,100 miles.
1: Right.
2: Because of the trajectory of things. So that's why I think a lot of older people, you can look at this person and say, man, he's a saint. He listens. He offers wisdom. Everybody just loves being around him. Or you can see the anger on somebody's face. They become nothing but anger. And they're at the grocery store hitting you with their shopping carts. It's like you become this extreme thing that you were fostering when you were younger.
11: Hear more at familyminute.org.
1: Ridiculous government workers there, little Don Finucci's in their white suits, wetting their beak, got to get their taste, and then disperse it as they see fit. Do they have any skin in the game? Do they have any risk involved? No. No. It's actually funny. Elon Musk, kind of put out a funny tweet. After this, whole trillionaire thing came out, he says, time to get that volcano lair I've always wanted. The old James Bond there. Remember when Blofeld had that, was it You Only Live Twice? The volcano lair in Japan. Think about, again, I mentioned General Electric earlier on in the program. Think about that company. And the things, you know, that was their, that was used to be their, remember their kind of the commercial there? GE, we bring good things to life. My grandfather, from Poland, came and didn't have a high school education, taught himself to be a draftsman, very smart, and worked at General Electric. And real fond memories of childhood, again, early 1970s, was him taking us. They had like a, you know, bring in family day to the General Electric in Schenectady, New York. And we would see all of these things that they were working on. I mean, back then it was printers. I remember seeing printers and some, you know, robot, remote control robots. Just being absolutely amazed. Again, General Electric established in 1900, an innovation lab. Is everything that Elon Musk going to come up with, is it all going to work out? No. No, but he's going out there and he's building and creating, and he's creating wealth. That's what we are supposed to do. You want to be a trillionaire? Who wants to be a trillionaire, right? You want to be a trillionaire? Go cure cancer. Come up with a cure for cancer. Probably good chance you're going to be a trillionaire. Am I wrong there? How would that be a bad thing? People, they just don't have any understanding of wealth creation or stocks or how things work. I remember hearing this argument from somebody, because I remember they were talking about, there's an asteroid out there. It's solid gold. And they're like, wow, man, if we could bring that asteroid down here, how rich would everybody be? And I'm like, no. That would just increase the amount of gold, and the value of gold would be depressed. And again, it's the whole concept of money and scarcity and buying, and so that people just don't get. Don't be that human being. Don't be that human being that's going to go out there and look at someone's success and want to tear them down. Learn from them. You don't know. I wrote a story about this years ago when the boss shrugs. You see someone, look at that. Look at the nice car that they have and the nice house that they have or whatever it may be. You don't know their backstory. You don't know how many hours they work. You don't know the sacrifices that they put in. And it can be anything. Grandma, the late, great Kobe Bryant. You ever see documentaries on him and the amount of work that he put in? Yeah, his dad was a professional basketball player in Italy. Okay, so obviously he had some talent that God gave him. What he did with that talent? Everybody's watching that, I haven't seen it yet, Nadal documentary on Netflix. My brother's a big tennis guy. He says, I got to watch it. And how hard they worked. It didn't come easy, people. I explain this. Again, I love summers at Markowski Investments and the Watchdog and Wall Street because I got interns. And they see. Like, you get up every day at 3 o'clock in the morning? Yes, I do. Yes, I do. Can you do that? No, not everybody can. You see what Elon Musk, he still works 16 hours a day. And people are like, oh, look at Bezos and his yacht. So what? That's his choice. He worked his butt off. Go back, you can see pictures of Bezos packing boxes of books when Amazon just sold books. We should be lifting up people like this, not tearing them down. Celebrating excellence, not looking to destroy it. Each and every one of you, I'm going to say it again, build create, protect, and teach. 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We'll be back.
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13: With SRN News, I'm Mary Rose. Vice President J.D. Vance said as U.S.-Iran talks took place in Switzerland that there's a chance to improve relations with Iran after the interim deal to end the war. But back in the U.S. on Sunday, President Trump warned of renewed strikes if Iran continues to support Hezbollah militants in Lebanon or closes the Strait of Hormuz, saying he could order the U.S. military to hit Iran. Arrests have been made in connection with vandalism at the Lincoln Memorial Reflecting Pool, one of the top tourist stops in Washington, D.C. Correspondent Laura Winters reports.
14: U.S. Park Police arresting multiple people for vandalizing the reflecting pool at the Lincoln Memorial. This comes a few days after algae turning the water green. In addition, large pieces of the bottom of the pool, which are blue, also ripped up. President Trump personally picking out the color, American flag blue, so that tourists from across the country could enjoy them all during the 250 celebration upcoming on the 4th of July.
13: President Trump on his Truth Social page saying work will begin immediately on its repair. Counting down to the midterm elections, and House Speaker Mike Johnson says Democrats are lurching to the left.
15: This is not a contract with America here. This is a contrast for America. And what it boils down to in its simplest terms is it's a contrast between common sense, Republicans, and crazy. And these people give us new illustrations and exhibits every day to show how crazy they've become.
13: All 435 House seats are up, while about one-third of Senate seats are on the ballot. Extreme heat and dry, windy conditions are fueling several wildfires in the West, including an uncontained blaze in Utah. This is SRN News. An Illinois man is going to jail for killing an unborn baby.
16: The state has some of the most liberal abortion laws in the country, but it's still not legal for a man to slip his girlfriend abortion pills to end a pregnancy against her will. That's what 32-year-old Emerson Evans was convicted of, and he will now serve 7 years in prison. Since abortion drugs were made widely available under the Biden administration, a growing number of men have been arrested for using them to force women to have abortions. Michael Harrington reporting.
13: A judge has ruled that men in Idaho will not face criminal charges for using women's restrooms. The decision from U.S. District Judge Amanda Brailsford puts on hold enforcement of key components of a law set to take effect July 1st. The legislation goes further than statutes in other states in that it bars men in women's restrooms in both public and privately owned places. This is SRN News. President Trump is showcasing the new Air Force One.
17: The former Qatari-owned jumbo jet has the robin's egg blue exterior of the old plane, with the underbelly painted navy blue with a red stripe above it. The tail has a massive American flag on it.
18: This plane was transformed into a flying White House at a level of luxury that nobody's ever seen before.
17: President Trump spoke after stepping off the new plane at Andrews Air Force Base. He confirmed he would be taking the new jet jet to the NATO summit in Turkey next month. This is a so-called bridge jet until a new Air Force One arrives from Boeing in about 2 years. Ed Donahue, Washington.
13: A new report shows home buying activity is dropping across the U.S. Harvard University's annual State of the Nation's Housing Report found that existing home sales are near the lowest level in 30 years. More details at SRNNews.com.
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23: Tonight will be mainly clear and humid with a low of 79. Tomorrow, expect a mix of sunshine and clouds with warm temperatures matching the record high from 1948, reaching 96 degrees. Tomorrow night will be mainly clear and humid with a low of 80. Moving into Tuesday, anticipate partly sunny skies with a chance of a thunderstorm in the afternoon and a high of 94. I'm meteorologist Jason Caterina. That's your exclusive AccuWeather forecast on AM 930, The Answer.
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1: All right, before I forget. I guess there's so much we got to go over on the program today. I got a look at this, and I'm like, oh, man, you got to be kidding me. No, I'm not. We're seeing more and more. The SEC is actually noticing this, where you're seeing advisory firms, investment advisors out there that are, how shall I put it, obscuring basically compensation conflicts. Failing to disclose revenue sharing arrangements, overcharging clients. This is, again, they've been cracking down on this for some time, but again, they're finding more and more of it. The SEC's Division of Examination said its examiners continue to find advisors recommending higher cost share class. Again, this blows my mind. It really does in today's day and age. It blows my mind that people are still doing this. And again, I'm sorry. Okay. It's not a mistake. Like, oh, it's just an error. No, it wasn't. Okay. You knew exactly what you were doing. Steering client cash into revenue generating sweep programs. Again, this is something as well where advisors oftentimes are offered kickbacks by their clearing agents because, hey, we'll, you know, sweep the cash into this interest-bearing account that is well below what they should be paying. The clearing agent knows that, and because they're getting a little bit extra of a vig based upon the value of money, they also kick back to the advisor. How is that putting your client's interest above their own? You're knowingly doing anything like this, I mean, you're not a fiduciary. Examiners also uncovering operational failures that went well beyond disclosure deficiencies, including advisors charging fees that were inconsistent with advisory agreements, billing clients for assets that should have been excluded from fee calculations, failing to apply reduced fee breakpoints. I mean, I can go on and on and on. Yeah, funny thing is here, again, I mentioned here on the program, I would never have to, I never have to pay for a vacation my entire life. Fund companies would fly us here, there, and everywhere. I remember when hedge funds tried to do that all the time. We don't take a dime. I'd take a dime for this radio show. I won't take any advertising. I won't do it. There's a right way of doing things and a wrong way of doing things. And again, I'm sorry. Okay, advisors nickeling and diming clients and pulling this type of crap. It's ridiculous. It really is. Anyway, I got to get into the good old third rail. And again, this is another one of these Mary Poppins moments. Okay, anti-Mary Poppins moments. Spoonful of sugar. Yeah, no spoonful of sugar on this one. I've been discussing, as of late, not only here on the radio show, on the podcast, what's going to happen in 2032 when Social Security is going to be cut, I don't know, by a minimum of 22, maybe as high as 27%. I got a laugh this past week. It was actually a story. Oh, a group of Wharton professors have discovered that, well, you know, Social Security might not be cut in 2032. It might be cut in 2033. And I'm like, do you guys have anything else better to do with your time? You actually put that report out, which might be true, might not be true. Might you want to spend your time and maybe try to solve this problem? You got a ticking time bomb there in the corner of the room. Oh, you know what? Well, it's going to blow up in, it's going to blow up in 15 seconds. It's going to blow up in 20 seconds. Are you kidding me? Yeah. This is an issue. And what I'm hearing from many, many people out and about is that I don't like it. They don't want to believe it. And somehow, I don't know if you're one of these people, but I'm going to be honest with you. Shame on you. Shame on you if you think that, you know, they should be raising taxes on kids. Shame on you. We put the youth of this country, they're already $40 trillion in debt, and you want to tax them more? No. No. We have been warning people about Social Security since the turn of the century. And I was targeting at that point in time my generation, Generation X, and explaining to them, I said, listen, don't plan on getting this. The numbers don't work. They just don't. It makes no sense whatsoever. When we basically are structuring people and talking to them about their finances, we say, hey, listen, let's pretend Social Security is not even there. To pretend it doesn't exist. You get the check, you get the check. And that's how we've handled things. I wrote a column, again, it's about going back 26 years, titled Social Insecurity. And I started off, I said, you know, you're 20 years old. You're 20 years old and you're about to take your first post-collegiate job. You're minding your own business, watching a football game on a Sunday afternoon. Then all of a sudden, there's a knock on your door. You go to the door.

Sam looks you straight in the eye and tells you, you, my friend, do not have a choice. Yeah. If I were to show up at someone's door and present to them as, you know, from Markowski Investments, the same investment plan that the government does, I'd go to jail. I go to jail because it's a Ponzi scheme. Buddy Roosevelt, okay, he understood the necessity to change Social Security. In 1935, in an address to Congress, he stated that for perhaps 30 years to come, funds will have to be provided by the states and the federal government to meet these pensions. But after that, it's going to be necessary to move what he called voluntary contributory annuities, by which individual initiative can increase the annual amounts received in old age. I want everybody to imagine. Could you guys imagine? Imagine, even if they just took a portion of your Social Security money. Let's go back to, we'll just go back to when George W. Bush wanted to do it in 2005, 26 years ago. Hey, we can deal with the financial crisis. Again, the financial crisis was the greatest thing happened to the Bush's plan if it got instituted in 2005, because people would be buying in at a low level when things came back down. Could you imagine what people would have in their accounts today? You know, it's a shame. It's a shame. It really is. And there's a funny story, and this is true. Bob Kerry, he was the former Democratic senator and governor of Nebraska. He asked he asked Daniel Patrick Moynihan, who was the late senator from the state of New York, said, why are liberals so reluctant to consider changing Social Security so that it guaranteed wealth as well as income? And Moynihan replied, it's because they worry that wealth will turn Democrats into Republicans. Again, that's, you know, elephants and donkeys and stuff like that. It's kind of different today than it was back then. But we have to do something. The numbers didn't add up. You can take a look at regards to various different actuarial tables. You can take a look at the original Social Security program. The Kaiser Wilhelm of Germany, was it mid-19th century he put it together? And that was a scam of the get-go, and people realized it, and they had to change it. I'm sorry, and I know I got to tick off a lot of people out there. I'm relying upon that. That's my account. I put money into it. You didn't put anything into anything. You understand? You have no legal right to Social Security. There's been two Supreme Court cases. This is how the government gets away with having a liability that's not a liability. They don't put it on its books. This is why it doesn't show up. As far as our national debt is concerned, it can be canceled tomorrow and you have no recourse. People still happen to think and believe that they have some account somewhere. Some bank somewhere, like Gringotts Bank from Harry Potter, protected by dragons or Social Security money. You don't. It all goes to the same place. I'm sorry, we need to have an honest conversation. And it's going to be a difficult one. But nobody's doing it. We can't deal with healthcare in this country. We got this ticking time bomb going as well. And we got United States senators worried more about college football and NIL money, for crying out loud. Now, trust me, I'm not stupid. I get it. I understand. You know, asking people, oh, you can't ask people to work longer. Yeah, you can ask certain people to work longer. You can. Yeah, you can. I'm sorry. You can ask people that were not roofers and weren't doing, you know, backbreaking work and stuff like that. We can find a way to structures where certain people can have to work longer before they can actually receive it. Make some changes here and there. But ignoring it is not going to do a damn thing. And it's going to be a hit, because I've seen it happen before. I've seen it happen. It happened in Europe. Then the European financial crisis. Remember that in 2010? Pensions were cut in many countries.

0: and people suffered. They didn't know how to deal with it. This is coming down the pike. Again, be aware of it. Don't ignore it. Prepare for it. And again, we're not going to be able to tax our way out of this. It's just not going to fly. Well, you know, we're going to tax rich people more. Well, you got to tax them more, then guess what? Then you got to pay them out more. Well, then we're going to means test it, and they're not going to get it. Well, then, you know what, people? Then at some point in time, you got to be honest with the American people and just call it another entitlement program, another type of welfare, because that's what you're going to have to call it, because you're going to be taxing people over 50%. You add payroll tax. 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Everyone's going to be getting taxed at a ridiculous level. People at the highest levels, well over 50%. Yeah, you're going to find a lot of people moving out. That is the reality. Yes, we have social insecurity. Let's stop ignoring the problem. 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
1: I want to quickly explain something. I go off on a lot of financial reporting, and I laugh at it because you get these wizards of smart out there that they claim to know why the market went up that one day and why the market went down one day. And whenever I'm asked, I'm like, oh, really? And I don't even know at 4 o'clock. I don't pay attention to that because it's nonsense. Well, if the market went up, there was just more buying pressure than selling pressure, and vice versa. Daniel Kahneman, he had a great way of explaining this, and it's kind of how, you know, business news works. And he explained, it was interesting. He said the day that Saddam Hussein was captured, the same news organization explained, okay, I'm using air quotes, explained both the bond market going up and going down. See, after Saddam Hussein was captured, it was interesting. Treasuries rose. And the headline on Bloomberg was, hey, the capture made the world safer. Right, sure. Yeah, all of a sudden the world's safer. Guy living in a rat hole. Anyway, half an hour later, after that story came out, treasuries fell. New headline. New headline said, oh, geez, this boosted the appetite for risk. So you have the same event, opposite stories. The market moved first, and what happened is that these fools on TV and the news media, they have to reverse engineer a reason. And that's how financial commentary actually works. Again, another one of the reasons why I quit. I'm not doing the Brady Bunch boxes anymore. I'm not going on those ridiculous shows because, again, it's a lot of noise more often than not. Anyway, got to talk a little bit about Kevin Warsh and the Fed. First and foremost, I am happy that Kevin Warsh has said, hey, you know what? We don't want all of our Fed governors going out on CNBC and Fox Business and giving all of these speeches all the time. He wants the Fed to just shut up. Stop trying to explain everything. And I think that that is a step in the right direction. I'm also a big believer that I don't want to even have quarterly reporting anymore. I think, quite frankly, it's nonsensical. Again, I know the big trading firms out there love it. They love it. Gets people moving. Another reason to buy, sell, all that sort of good stuff. But for average investors, it's nothing, quite frankly. One of the things that again, I found interesting, I wasn't shocked at all. Wasn't shocked at all that, you know, they weren't going to obviously lower rates or raise rates. They're in a wait and see mode. But he did get a 12-0 vote on this. The ongoing joke kind of behind the scenes when it comes to Kevin Warsh is that, oh boy, Trump's not going to be too happy with this because he wanted Kevin to lower rates and doesn't look like he's going to do so. And geez, I wonder if Kevin's going to find himself in trouble with some sort of, misstep on a mortgage that he took out years ago. You know, remember that with Paige. Anyway, he wants, and he's made it perfectly clear that inflation has been too hot for way too long. Again, he reiterated the Fed's target rate at 2%. I am going to reiterate that my target rate is 0%. I know we've been well above it for some time. We're over 4 right now. But I for the life of me, I don't understand why it can't be 0. And I try to explain it this way. You know, think of a dollar. What is a dollar? What's a dollar? Yeah, it's a unit of measurement, people. It's a unit of measurement. And we debase that unit of measurement. Again, Warsh is perfectly clear. He understands inflation is a monetary issue. You know, it's funny is that it's actually under the purview of Congress It's under the purview of Congress, weights and measures, and this should be the same. But if you compare, you want to compare great running backs. I've explained this before. Yeah, Jim Brown. I'm biased. Syracuse University, greatest running back, could be the greatest running back of all time, also phenomenal lacrosse player. And you can compare the yards that he ran to Eric Dickerson. You can compare it to Walter Payton. A yard's a yard, right? A dollar's not a dollar. You got to use inflation calculators to basically figure things out all the time. Yeah, it's even funny when they talk about, hey, that movie, you know, grossed X amount of dollars. Well, you know, adjusted for inflation, what does it actually mean? The job of the Fed is to be, and it should be, monetary stability. We have to get that back to that point in time. Inflation is a tax. It's a tax on you and I, and it's wrecking us at this point. It's an insidious tax. Watchdog on Wall Street.com. Watchdog on Wall Street.com. Get there. We'll be back.

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2: News, I'm Mary Rose. High-level U.S. Iran talks on their interim deal to end the war have had a tense start in Switzerland. Tehran took offense at comments Sunday by President Trump, who threatened to attack and told Iran's president to watch what he says. The comments complicated efforts by J.D. Vance and mediators, Pakistan and Qatar, to keep Iran engaged in discussions. The talks aim to address issues like Tehran's nuclear program, the Strait of Hormuz, and the unfreezing of Iranian assets. France is in the grips of a severe heat wave, leading to canceled trains, concerts, and sports events. Authorities have banned public drinking in red alert zones to reduce risks. Temperatures reached 40 degrees Celsius, which is 104 degrees Fahrenheit, on Sunday. This is SRN News.
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5: 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The Winter Fortress, The Epic Mission to Sabotage Hitler's Atomic Bomb, is a 2016 book by Neil Bascom. It tells the harrowing story of Norwegian commandos who attacked the German site at Wehrmacht in World War II. It was the Nazis' only plant for the mass production of heavy water, on which they had placed their primary bet to produce atomic weapons during World War II. I wish it had been converted to the film that it was option to be, because it would have been a shortcut for those who don't understand why Donald Trump is singularly focused on ensuring the Islamic Republic of Iran cannot make or buy a nuclear weapon. Trump is motivated by a conviction similar to that held by Churchill and FDR. They knew Hitler would use any weapon he could obtain, even as Trump and Netanyahu know the fanatics in Iran would use any weapon they could build or buy. Did we achieve enough to end the Iranian regime nuclear program? Time will tell. The threat has existed for two decades now. Bravo to Trump for his orders to start destroying it. I'm Hugh Hewitt.
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10: Tonight will be mainly clear and humid with a low of 79. Tomorrow, expect a mix of sunshine and clouds with warm temperatures matching the record high from 1948, reaching 96 degrees. Tomorrow night will be mainly clear and humid with a low of 80. Moving into Tuesday, anticipate partly sunny skies with a chance of a thunderstorm in the afternoon and a high of 94. I'm meteorologist Jason Caterina. That's your exclusive AccuWeather forecast on AM 930, The Answer.

0: taking Wall Street's liars, crooks, and cheats out behind the woodshed. 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
1: Welcome back. Yeah, I kept thinking about Kevin Warsh, and it reminded me of in that movie 48 Hours, Eddie Murphy, when he goes into Torchy's and he wrecks the place. Your new sheriff in town, Bridget Hammond. Yeah, new sheriff in town, Kevin Warsh. Please reduce the balance sheet. We need to get inflation under control. It's devastating to people. I almost thinking about trying to task my interns this summer. We're coming up with a Watchdog on Wall Street, Markowski Investments inflation calculator. Yeah, I use inflation calculators all the time to, explain or to look things up. And those are the government numbers. Those aren't even the numbers that I actually trust or believe in. And it's much worse. I mean, for years here on the show, people have been listening to this program. And you're told, oh, there's no inflation out there. And I'm like, yes, there is inflation out there. It's kind of how they weasel it around you and make you feel, oh, no, those numbers look great. Oh, geez, look at that. How about that? Look at that television set. You can buy a $100 Vizio at Walmart. Yeah, but what about groceries and the things that people have to buy and utilize every day? What about healthcare? A myriad of different things. That's what counts. That's what really matters to people, is the things that they're spending money on every single day. And we're going to talk maybe a little bit later on in the program. Hey, Apple's going to be having to raise prices on their iPhones and other electronic devices because of, it's their input costs are going up because of data centers and the amount of memory chips that are being used. That's actually not inflation, people. It's actually not inflation. That's something else entirely. Inflation is always a monetary issue. And the easiest way we can get it under control is if we stop spending so much and we live within our means. We're close to $40 trillion in debt. You can't even get your arms around that number. But to me, it's a national disgrace that we're willing to do that and put that on our kids and our grandkids' credit cards. Anyway, moving on. I had this article sent over to me. I guess many people are aware here on the program. I've taken issue with private equity and many of the shenanigans and things that are going on in society today. And there's actually a question. The title of the article is a question. Has private equity ruined capitalism? And listen, there's some things in our world, the business world out there, that people, they think is capitalism, but it's not really capitalism. To me, true capitalists want to sit down with someone and they want both sides to walk away happy. Capitalism is not a game of demonic musical chairs. And I've been well aware of demonic musical chairs. We've talked about demonic musical chairs here on the program for a very long period of time. And be honest with you, private equity is not the first one to play this game. Basically, it's, in essence, pumping up the value of something and finding a sucker. Who is going to be the last person holding the bag? Like in the game of musical chairs, we played as kids at birthday parties. At least I did. Music stops, find a chair. If you're left standing, you're out. And this game has been played for some time, and we're seeing it right now. A lot of companies that have been absolutely wrecked. Absolutely wrecked by private equity. I've had friends that have sold their very successful businesses. They're now getting phone calls back. You want to buy it back? You want to take it over? All of these Wizard of Smart, Ivy League, I call them Kendall Roys. They remind me of the character Kendall Roy, the movie Succession. They got their little puffer vests from their private equity company. And they think because they got an Ivy League degree, they understand how all businesses work. And all they do, they come in and they make, oh, yeah, we could save money here. We're going to cut costs here. And they failed to realize that, you know, actual business owners had certain practices, things in place for a reason. Here's that old saying, you know, if you buy a piece of property and you have a fence on the property, you don't tear down the fence. There might be a reason why that fence is actually there. That's what they do. Oh, yeah, we're going to cut costs here. We're going to eliminate the doorman at this thing. And they fail to understand there's reasons behind things. They think they're so damn smart and they're wrecking businesses. And again, they're still playing that game and they're doing it in my industry. And it's not going to turn out well. And we're seeing this happen now. Buying out registered investment advisories at ridiculous multiples. Ridiculous multiples where I see that next to no way they're going to make money on this over a very long period of time, looking to flip the actual clients that it's in essence they bought into the private equity company, turning them into the victims of demonic musical chairs. That's not capitalism, people. That's not that, and not in my world. Getting over on someone is not a success. Creating a client for life, doing business with someone for decades, if not generations, that's true capitalism. Have to take a break. 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We'll be back.
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1: I'm tempted. I'm tempted to, you know, actually reply. I've always been to reply and save messages and emails and whatnot and phone calls and reply to people that, you know, doubted me on my assertion. And I've had a lot of that over the past couple of years with Donald Trump and people that have, you know, they're all in on him. I'm never all in on any politician, any human being. That's not how I work. I voted for the guy three times, but as I've explained, I'm very disappointed with many things. I like some stuff, disappointed with others. But man, oh man, was I really getting it from people when it came to this whole Iran situation. And again, yeah, we told you exactly what was going to happen. To a T. We told you exactly what was going to happen. And you watch all of these various different sycophants and pundits and people who are paid to post things out there, turning themselves into a bloody pretzel, trying to justify this. But I'm going to tell you something that's going to shock everybody at this point in time. I'm chalking this up as a win. That's right. I am calling this at this point. I am calling this a win. Why am I calling it a win? I'm calling it a win because we're not involved with this thing for 20 years and it didn't cost us trillions of dollars. If we get out of this, you know, ends up costing us, I don't know, $400 billion, okay? Not happy about it. Not happy about it by any stretch of the imagination. But hey, you know as well as I do, could have been a hell of a lot worse. Again, I'm going to give you my reasons why this is a win. Because a lot of people are very, very angry. You know, the surefire way that... you understand that this is a win is the fact that all of the people that were rooting for this thing, the Mark Levins, all those raw neocons out there, warmongers out there, they're freaking out over this. They're upset. Yes. Okay. Did the president, I'm going to tell you exactly what he thought. Okay. What his calculation was and was wrong. Okay. If you remember, this is a Wonder Woman. She's a superhero. It's got the truth lasso. If Wonder Woman could round up, lasso Donald Trump, and he had to actually come out and tell everybody what transpired. Well, I'm going to tell you what he would say when we get back. Don't go anywhere. You're listening to the Watchdog on Wall Street show. Hey, again, do me a solid, guys. Okay. 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That helps me grow this program and get the word out. 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
0: Chris Markowski is the Watchdog on Wall Street.
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7: 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All right, do this before your next trip. You're going to love it. Take pictures of all the clothing and stuff that you want to take with you. Then open your favorite AI chatbot and say, "Be my outfit strategist." And take a look at all the photos that I'm giving you and turn them into a practical outfit plan. Oh, and by the way, check the weather where I'm going and, of course, say where you go. Now, if you want 10 outfit ideas, add that too. Bingo. That's it. You're done. You can also tell it what to cut, what's missing, and which pieces will mix the best. My husband will pack one bag in 3 minutes. It'll have 2 pairs of swim trunks, a wool sport coat, and nothing that goes with either. The AI has its work cut out with him. And be sure to get my free newsletter. You're just going to love it at GetKim.com. Hi there, I'm Kim Komando. 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
1: And ships and all this stuff, but again, our military in this case was more fragile in the sense as we can't bring those aircraft carriers too close, can't bring them within 1,000 miles. That's a problem. Couldn't handle that strait, and we said from the very beginning that that was going to be an issue. Last week on this program, we told you what was being said, what oil executives were telling the president and what they were warning everybody else on, that this could get bad very quickly. Our concern from the very beginning with this was $150 to $200 a barrel oil global depression. We said it here on this program. The reserves that were built up by Japan and China, somewhat European here in the United States, where they're at record low levels at this point in time. And the oil executive said, hey, listen, this it's going to get ugly fast. Yeah, I'm broadcasting from Europe, and it's been all over here. The president said, he admitted it at the G7, that he had to do this. He said it. If you don't believe me, look it up. I know the mainstream media in the United States, they don't like, you know, covered a lot of these things. He said, what do you want, a global depression? He knew, and that's what we said from the get-go was going to happen unless this thing was done lickety-split. This, you know, now they're parading all of the various different members of Congress. Well, you know, at least we got them to agree not to have a nuke. Yeah, I'm going to be honest with you. They had a fatwa against obtaining a nuke. And I'm going to explain this to you. Why would they need a nuke? I'm throwing it out there. Why would Iran learned that they can basically, if they want to, hold the entire global economy at bay the way things are right now with that street. That's a really inexpensive weapon. Oh yeah, nuke. What do you need a nuke for? Oh, you get a whole bunch of drones and right there, you control that. You can shut off oil. Look what it did. I mean, people, I'm chalking this up as a win in the sense that we got out, and it's, God willing, it's going to be over with. I am hoping, and we should all be hoping and praying, because again, you take a look. Yeah, Iran's back in business. All sanctions, okay? All sanctions have been lifted. They get all of their money back. They're going to get $300 billion in reconstruction. I'm curious to see who's going to get those contracts. Okay? I am hoping, because I'm never really a big fan of sanctions, I'm hoping that maybe, just maybe, that country will want to be, you know, join the rest of the world and do business, and, you know, things will go away. I don't know. I'm hoping that's the case. But even better, you know, this is a wake up call. This is a wake up call for the Pentagon and how we're doing things, and how we have to change our procurement. We've talked about this here on the show. We don't need more aircraft carriers. We don't need these weapons systems that cost a fortune. The future, obviously, is drones. The story I was reading the other day talking about how long it takes to roll out some of these missiles at $2 million a pop. And you compare that, you know, to $10,000, $20,000, $30,000 drones. Yeah, you know, I think we talked about it last week on the show. We were talking about, you know, German tanks versus American tanks in World War II. Yeah, quantity is, what's that old saying? Quantity is a quality all its own. We're depleted right now. I mean, it is what it is. But maybe, just maybe, we'll learn. We'll learn. And you know what? And we'll focus our attention back home. Back on the things we need to work on in the United States. I mentioned Social Security on the program. I don't know. Maybe, gee whiz, our healthcare system is an absolute disaster. Maybe we'll work on that. Work on getting prices down, lowering regulations, getting rid of government waste. The things that I voted for. Watchdog on WallStreet.com. 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Don't go anywhere. We'll be back.
0: Chris Markowski is the Watchdog on Wall Street.
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3: Rose. High-level delegations from the U.S. and Iran met in Switzerland today. Vice President J.D. Vance is leading the negotiations for the U.S., joined by mediators from Qatar and Pakistan. The discussions are said to focus on technical details of a memorandum of understanding signed last week. The talks come as Israel and Hezbollah accuse each other of violating terms of a ceasefire. Iran said it once again closed the Strait of Hormuz because of Israeli attacks in Lebanon. The U.S. military denied Iran's claim to control the vital waterway. The Trump administration is intensifying its crackdown on Antifa, renewing its designation of the group as a domestic terrorist organization. Correspondent Ken Lohrman reports.
12: The Justice Department has charged 15 alleged Antifa members in Minnesota, accusing them of coordinating violent attacks on ICE agents and facilities. Officials say similar cases have led to arrests, convictions, and charges across several states, including Oregon, Texas, and California. The White House says it will use the full force of federal law to disrupt and prosecute organized violent networks. Ken Lohrman reporting.
3: Measles is on the march in Utah. Bob Agnew reports.
13: Utah spent the past year fighting measles outbreaks in almost every county, and experts say there's no clear end in sight. Health officials worry measles cases will rise again when school starts and cold weather kicks in. International health experts are set to gather in November to determine whether the U.S. and Mexico will both keep their measles-free designations. Canada lost its last year. Bob Agnew reporting.
3: Today marks the official start of summer. Astronomers say the summer solstice began at 4:25 Eastern this morning. This is SRN News. A new poll asks Americans about human life.
14: It comes from the Cultural Research Center at Arizona Christian University, and it finds that 57% of the general population believes that humans are created in God's image and likeness, are morally fallen, and need redemption. But only 27% of respondents think that human life is sacred, while an equal amount say that human life has no intrinsic value. Just 44% of people who identify as born-again Christians believe life is sacred. Michael Harrington reported.
3: Some of the overlooked casualties of Russia's invasion of Ukraine are the nation's historic churches. Russia's latest bombardment of Ukraine's biggest cities has set ablaze part of an Eastern Orthodox landmark. Church and cultural officials say the Dormition Cathedral inside a historic monastery in Kyiv was damaged last week. This is SRN News. Kansas City, Missouri plans to boost security by installing facial recognition cameras on buses.
15: However, the rollout has been delayed by technical and financial issues. Officials hope the cameras will be ready for the World Cup matches the city began hosting this week. Privacy concerns have also played a role in the delay. The state backed out of providing funds, but the program is moving forward with federal and local money. Safe Space Global, the company behind the project, believes the technology will enhance safety. Critics worry about privacy and potential misuse. Keith Peters, Washington.
3: James Burroughs, the director behind
16: behind iconic TV comedies like Cheers, Taxis, Friends, and Will and Grace has died. He was 85. Burroughs directed over 1,000 TV episodes, including Friends. He started his TV career at 35, working on shows like The Mary Tyler Moore Show and Laverne and Shirley. More details at SRNnews.com.
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18: 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The American story isn't ending. 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
19: Tonight will be mainly clear and humid with a low of 79. Tomorrow, expect a mix of sunshine and clouds with warm temperatures matching the record high from 1948, reaching 96 degrees. Tomorrow night will be mainly clear and humid with a low of 80. Moving into Tuesday, anticipate partly sunny skies with a chance of a thunderstorm in the afternoon and a high of 94. I'm meteorologist Jason Caterina. That's your exclusive AccuWeather forecast on AM 930, The Answer.
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1: All right, welcome back. Hey, another thing I want to touch on. I know we were talking last hour, talking about, you know, what we can learn. And it's important to learn from one's mistakes. And unfortunately, we rarely seem to do that much here in this country. All of the military conflicts we've gotten ourselves involved with post-World War II. And what have we actually achieved from all of this? Again, we make mistakes. We should learn from them. And whether it be regime change, wars, trying to bring democracy to certain places, whatever we're being sold at this point in time, that's not what our founders had in mind. And again, I find it fascinating. Everybody's, you know, these people, rah, rah, celebrating 250-year history of the United States and what we've done. But we've lost our way. And at some point in time, you know, maybe we should, you know, celebrate the ideas of the founders. Go back and read the Federalist Papers and the things that they warned us about, because we're not heeding their warning at this point in time. We're arrogant. You know, we built this nation on their ideals and what they structured in that United States Constitution. And we're arrogant right now in our wealth, and we don't listen to what they've warned us about. And here we are, you know, $40 trillion in debt. And you know, they want to spend $1.5 trillion on our defense budget next year. I'm pulling my hair out here. We've been outspending the next nine countries combined. And again, we didn't lose a battle with this situation with Iran, but we essentially lost the war, right? Same thing in Vietnam, though. And I've talked about asymmetric warfare here on the program. We just don't seem to learn. Another thing I wanted to touch upon here, because again, this is, you know, everybody likes to talk about China, the great China boogeyman out there. I have never bought into that. When I even get those China hawks out there, and you just ask them the question. Ask them a question. Why is China a threat to the United States? What would they stand to gain? Just ask that question. What? Based upon what? We're their best customer. For crying out loud. What would they gain? And the Taiwan question comes up. And again, I respond to them like this. Taiwan, I got to take Taiwan. I'm like, well, first and foremost, we don't even recognize Taiwan as a country. We don't recognize Taiwan as a country. Just throw that out there first. Second, if they really wanted to go and take Taiwan, if that was something in the cards, right? That they had planned to do it militarily. Why wouldn't they do it now? You don't think that they're aware of our current predicament and how we've been depleted with arms? What are we going to do at this point in time? And again, good luck. Good luck selling that one to the American people. Hey, yeah, we're going to send your kids off to defend this breakaway province island off the coast of China. Right. That'll fly. China doesn't want to take over the country militarily. They want to absorb the country. The Borg. That's kind of how they've operated throughout their history. You go back, you take a look at the emperors of China. It was basically a tribute system and how they operated. So no, I'm not buying it. And you take a look at China's economy, because this is something that I've been following and we've actually talked about here on the program. Okay? They wanted to turn their economy. They need to have more consumption. But they don't have it. Consumer spending falls for the first time since COVID. And this is in China. And these, again, these are the Chinese numbers. Okay, they're nonsensical. Okay, they're obviously much worse than this. I've explained here that their financial their real estate crisis in China, okay, is massive. Okay, ours is how shall I put it, was a popcorn fart compared to what they're dealing with right now and how difficult it is. They are a nation that is reliant on selling stuff. Exports. And it's causing issues around the globe. It is. You already got the trade issues. Europe has basically had it. I'm in Europe right now. I can't tell you how many BYD cars I see. They're everywhere. Chinese cars are everywhere. Europe's now saying, hey, well, enough is enough here. We can't do this anymore. We're going to have to do like a made in the EU type of a situation. That's keeping them afloat. So you mean to tell me a nation that is that reliant upon exports is going to go and start a war that's going to tick people off where they might get sanctioned and not be able to export anymore? How is that going to fly? So, you know, when you see these hawks talking about, you know, these things, and listen, I have to be competitive. We fell behind in hypersonic weapons. Again, hypersonic missiles that China has renders what? Renders our aircraft carriers kind of sitting ducks. But we're going to spend more money on that stuff? Anyway, moving on. I saw Senator Rand Paul. Again, I'm a huge fan of his.

0: by Coldplay. It came out like 2009. It's called Violet Hill. And there's a line from that song. It said, when the future's architected by a carnival of idiots on show. And that's what we have. And again, I one of the things I try to do here on the program, we don't try to divide people. We try to bring people together. I am a conservative guy, a libertarian guy. I believe in the United States Constitution. But as much as I disagree with, you know, for example, I was ripping into Ro Khanna earlier on today, I am going to treat him with respect, even though he's wrong. We have to stop dividing people. We have to understand that there are idiots on both sides, and these people in Washington, D.C. want us divided. That's why we're not solving any problems. They just talk about them, hold hearings, create content for their YouTube page. We're the fools in this. And again, we need to choose a little bit more wisely. Remember, I've talked about the word. It's not even a real word. It doesn't make any sense. It's an oxymoron. Priorities, right? With an S. You can't have, there's no such word as priorities. It's an oxymoron. People use it all the time. How can you have more than one priority? You can't. We need to focus like a laser beam on getting the spending under control. That's why, again, go back. Go back. Go back to the early months of Trump's second term with DOGE and cutting ridiculous regulations and cutting government spending and cutting government workers, and how excited everyone was, how excited small businesses were. Not like that now. What we need to have happen, okay, to bring back those animal spirits. You want to get the economy growing again. It's no more drama. No more liberation days. No more wars. No more uncertainty. Majority of my clientele, and I've talked about this before, are many of them small, mid-sized business owners from all over the country. And that's what I am. That's what I am. And it's tough. It's a tough business because, again, you're dealing with all sorts of things that are happening. You talk about tariffs. You know, you're a smaller company. You're not able to absorb hits that larger companies are able to do and, you know, negotiate with suppliers and things like that. It makes your life that more difficult. Regulations. And I've explained regulations and taxes and all sorts of stuff and costs. It's like a minefield. But when things are constantly changing all the time, it's difficult to pull the trigger on certain things, especially when it even comes to hiring new workers. You don't know what your costs are going to be. I mean, God willing, we get these oil prices back down. That's going to be a step in the right direction. Again, but focusing on really what's going to make, you know, talk about making America great again, MAGA, making America great again, okay, is getting out of the way. Allowing businesses to go out there, like I say every single week, to build and create. And just like all of us need to do, build, create, protect, and teach. Anyway, take a quick break right here. 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
1: 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Why are young Americans having fewer children? They cite the same reasons again and again. Economic uncertainty, housing costs, the expense of raising a family, fewer stable long-term relationships, and a culture that now prioritizes personal fulfillment over family formation. But there's a larger question. What happens when a nation stops replacing itself? Population grows older, labor shortages, fewer workers to support the safety net. Programs like schools and Social Security Week

0: Lincoln. A nation is in decline when fewer people are willing to invest in the future. 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

0: only man who is taking on the Wall Street establishment. 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
1: Welcome back, everybody. It is the Watchdog on Wall Street show. Always honored to have you tuned in to the big program. Whataboutism? I want to talk a little about the evils of whataboutism and something that we really need to get away from. And again, the sheer volume of venom, poison that is running throughout this country's veins, that is perpetuated and pushed by the MS Nows, by the Fox Newses of the world. They're both equally as bad, people. I'm sorry. They are. They're both equally as bad. They both do the same thing. Something that is just, quite frankly, it's, in my opinion, morally reprehensible, wrong. Two things can be true at the same time. And when you had this UFC fighter after his bout up on stage, basically at the end of the interview, he said, "Michelle Obama's a man. Am I right, America?" How do you not condemn something like that? And you have people on TV say, "Well, you know, what about when they called Trump a Nazi?" I mean, that's wrong too. And I watch grown adults. They're on television, for crying out. You're supposed to be setting, you would think that they would have to set an example. Would you allow your kids to do that? Well, if your kid did something wrong and they came home to you and said, "Well, what about this one? They did it." You'd allow that? You'd be like, "Oh, yeah, that makes sense." No. You need to tune these people out. You need to turn it off. Of course that was horrific. It's wrong when both sides do it. Why? We can't agree on that. We can't. So everything is going to be, "Well, what about this one? And what about that one? And what?" Yeah. Yeah, we're going to eye for an eye each other forever. Again, the whole entire world is blind. No. It's not right. No, it's not acceptable by any stretch of the imagination. And yes, it should be condemned every single time. Anyway, this, I have a, and I've said this for a while, I have a big problem with. As, again, longtime listeners of this program know, we have been highlighting ripoffs, scams, frauds here on the program since we started this show 26 years ago. Even prior to that, in my newsletter, before I had a radio show. Many of these crooks and frauds we've highlighted, we warned people about Madoff here on the program. Saw something wasn't right there, something amiss. It's very, very difficult, more often than not, when these people end up getting caught. It's too late. And it's one of the frustrations I have when it comes to financial regulation, the regulatory bodies, is that more often than not, they act not so much as like a cop on the beat, but like someone that's in CSI. They're investigating after the fact. We're the ones that are the cop on the beat. We're the ones that warn people. We discover stuff. We let you know about it. It's bothered me that Donald Trump in this term has decided to pardon an extraordinary amount of financial crooks and frauds. He'd come out, wasn't that big of a deal. I'm like, no, I'm sorry, people. It's as plain as day. They cut him checks. They cut him checks. It's right there. And, the fascinating thing with this is that you're really not seeing the other side of the aisle really complain much about it, meaning that they say, "Hey, we're going to be able to do this too. This is another way for us to raise funds, to raise assets." In essence, selling pardons, because That's what it is. There's a story this past week. I reported on this lady. Her name's Charlie Javis. She actually ripped off JP Morgan, completely fabricated documents, the amount of clients that she had, and supposed to go to jail. Supposed to turn over millions and millions and millions of dollars, which she hasn't done. She's appealing it, but she's appealing to Trump for a pardon. And how is she going to get that? Well, I guess she hasn't turned the money yet into the government because she's on appeal. And she figures that, hey, why not? Why not? I cut a check to the Republican Party. I cut a check to this one, whatever it may be. I too can get a pardon. It was the financial crook on Long Island that we covered a couple years ago here on the program. He was ripping off senior citizens, for crying out loud. Got a pardon because he caught a check. Again, you know, being maybe, you know, misty-eyed, you know, dreaming that, you know, that Thomas Jefferson were supposed to be equal under the law and it should be applied properly. And again, I understand the founders actually debated that pardon, you know, principle. And I understand pardoning people if they actually have remorse and they actually serve a little bit of time. But these are people that either didn't even go to jail or they went to jail for a day. Again, I guess, you know, some animals are more equal than other animals. You want to, you know, take a look at it that way, you know, the whole animal farm thing. It's not how you run a country, people. It reeks of third world nonsense. I wish somebody was there advising the president, quite frankly, to stop doing this. And I mean, honestly, he's not the first. He's not the first. I mean, we went after Bill Clinton. Remember when he had pardoned Mark Rich? Remember Mark Rich? He was the oil trader that was married to Denise Rich. He was a big, you know, big buddy with Hillary and Bill Clinton. She was a songwriter out there. None of this is okay. Anyway, got to take a break. A lot more we got to go over here on the program. Again, I want to remind everybody to become a part of our family at Markowski Investments. Sign up for our personal CFO program. 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
4: Deseret News, Mary Rose. High-level delegations from the U.S. and Iran met in Switzerland today. Vice President J.D. Vance is leading the negotiations for the U.S., joined by mediators from Qatar and Pakistan. The discussions are said to focus on technical details of a memorandum of understanding signed last week. The talks comes as Israel and Hezbollah accuse each other of violating terms of a ceasefire. Iran said it once again closed the Strait of Hormuz because of Israeli attacks in Lebanon. The U.S. military denied Iran's claim to control the vital waterway. France is in the grips of a severe heat wave, leading to canceled trains, concerts, and even sports events. Authorities have banned public drinking in red alert zones to reduce risks. This is SRN.
5: From firearms and personal security to defense of the Second Amendment, BearingArms.com is the clearinghouse for guns, ammo, and the Second Amendment.
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14: Tonight will be mainly clear and humid with a low of 79. Tomorrow, expect a mix of sunshine and clouds with warm temperatures matching the record high from 1948, reaching 96 degrees. Tomorrow night will be mainly clear and humid with a low of 80. Moving into Tuesday, anticipate partly sunny skies with a chance of a thunderstorm in the afternoon and a high of 94. I'm meteorologist Jason Caterina. That's your exclusive AccuWeather forecast on AM 930, The Answer.

0: is taking on the Wall Street establishment. 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
1: Welcome back. Welcome back, everybody. It is The Watchdog on Wall Street show. I've railed against nonprofits for years here on the program. Well, not all, but actually kind of most. I always get a kick out of it. You know, young kids, I'm young and idealistic. I want to graduate from school. I'd love to get a job working at a nonprofit. Anyway, yeah, that somehow makes them more benevolent. Right, sure. Profit-based businesses that employ people and help people put food on the table, they're not benevolent. Right. Anyway, I have compared college and universities over the years as hedge funds with non-profit status. Because they are. They're non-profits, but they're essentially kind of a hedge fund, or almost like a private equity fund, if you think about it. They've got a myriad of different businesses that they're involved with, from real estate to managing money to rentals to clothing to sports teams, and they're non-profits. Nice how that works. Well, anyway, as Obamacare turns, I know there's a lot of focus on Obama just opened his library up, and I tell it to him. I said, man, you put your presidential library up, all sorts of stuff. It looks like something out of Mordor and Lord of the Rings. Who in the world designed that building? It has to be the ugliest building I've ever seen. It has to be. It's hard to compete with just how ugly that building is. But anyway, neither here nor there. I'm curious to see because there's going to be a lot of BS in there when it comes to Obamacare, which has basically wrecked healthcare here in the United States. It has. It basically, we're at the point in time, we basically have like government-run healthcare, except certain people have to pay an exorbitant amount of money for it, and it stinks. But anyway, neither here nor there. I found this fascinating, because we always talk about nonprofits. How about the amount of nonprofit hospitals that are out there? Actually, Rogan was talking about it on his program. He was talking about America's nonprofit hospitals. Nonprofit hospitals, but managed to run $45 billion in profits. Huh? But I thought they were nonprofit. They're nonprofit, but they've got $45 billion in profits. The CEO of NYU Langone paid himself $15.3 million. Yep. Other CEOs ranging from, 4.5 million, 8 million, you name it. You think doctors are making even close to that at these hospitals? Yeah. Okay. Hospitals have hedge funds with beds. And again, with nonprofit status. Total revenue for nonprofit hospitals in the United States, $1.3 trillion. $1.3 trillion. And you want another statistic? Oh, it's nonprofit because they do a lot of charity work. Right. They looked at 1,500 nonprofit hospitals, 86% of them provided no charity. 86% provided no charity. But the executives are making millions upon millions of dollars a year in that nonprofit hospital. It's a joke. The entire Obamacare needs to be dismantled. Again, you don't have the will, people, to do it. It's just, again, they don't even try to sell it to you. They really don't. They don't even try. And one of the reasons as well is that, hey, it's a cash cow. One of the primary job for members of Congress, their number one job is raising money. That is their primary job. We've gone over this here on the program. And the higher you elevate in power status, committees that you're on, committee chair, you are tasked with raising more money. That is their number one job. And a great way to get money is to go right to the insurance companies, which are making a ton of money off of tax dollars because we're subsidizing them. Anyway, I got to give actually a good healthcare story because they're so few and far between. AI platforms being put to use. This is actually in my local hospital in Tampa, Florida. Palantir's Foundry are basically taking hospital data and actually turning it into early warning systems that they can actually track are saving lives at scale. At Tampa General Hospital, their sepsis hub, integrated vitals, labs, notes, and history to just flag subtle changes very quickly. Result? 68% drop in 48-hour sepsis mortality, 30% shorter stays, and hundreds of lives saved by getting antibiotics in time. Now, sepsis is it's a killer. And again, every hour counts with this thing. But again, being able to look through and sort through data like this, God willing, maybe there'll be a bit of a light at the end of the tunnel. Anyway. Got to take a quick break. 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We'll be back.
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0: Pink Floyd here, the Watchdog on Wall Street Show. Welcome back, everybody. I mentioned this earlier on in the program. Apple has come out and said, sorry, folks, we're going to have to raise our prices. The iPhone 18 that's going to be coming out this September, I think that's they're going to have that foldable phone as well. They're going to have to raise their prices by about $270. Apple is not going to be basically squeezing their margins when it comes to this. And, you know, Tim Cook came out and said, unfortunately, price increases are unavoidable. We're doing our best to mitigate the huge increases that are being passed on to us. We've been trying to shield our customers from the increases, but the situation has become unsustainable. And what they're talking about, you know, data centers going up all around the country. This is another, again, it's another side effect. The demand for memory chips has gone through the roof. I just got myself a brand new laptop, Apple Mac. And even I was shocked at how expensive it was to upgrade the various different levels of memory. I was like, wow. That's how much is getting eaten up right now with these data centers going on around the country. Do I think that this is going to change? No. Apple's Tim Cook is as smart as could be as far as running a business is concerned. He's not, again, I'm not thrilled with Tim Cook's reign in regards to, say, innovation and to new products. You know, that being said, they run a cash machine. They really do. And he's aware. He's aware that, you know, once people are in that Apple Borg, it's very, very difficult to leave. And I'm sure that they'll probably work out payment plans with the Verizons of the world and the other ones out there when it comes to the phones. But I don't think that, you know, raising prices that much is going to really hurt them. Curious to see if, you know, prices come down, they're able to pump out more of these chips, if they'll reduce their prices down the road, which is going to be an interesting watch, to say the least. Quickly on this next story, congratulations to the New York Knicks winning the basketball. How many years was it there? I don't know. You got to go all the way back. Was it like almost 50 years? I don't know. Anyway, Jalen Brunson, the star of the team. I found it fascinating. He was asked in an interview talking about Texas. He's, you know, why do you hate Texas? He says, I don't hate Texas. I actually miss those Texas taxes. Ain't wrong, Jalen. Yeah, it's a lot cheaper to live in Texas than it is in New York. Those state taxes will kill you. Watchdog on WallStreet.com. Don't go anywhere. We'll be back.
1: Chris Markowski is the Watchdog on Wall Street.
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0: Budget that raises the state's top tax rate on income above $1 million to 8.99%. Can't make it 8.99. It's like he's selling something at like a, you know, five and dime store, for crying out loud. And that's up from 5.99. If one could short a state, meaning like you could sell it short, I'd be selling short Rhode Island right now. People are not going to tolerate it. They are going to leave. This is where I'm getting into stupid is as stupid does. How in the world? You're watching this happen all over the country. You're watching businesses up and leave. High tax domiciles moving to places like Texas, like Florida. Why, you do? Would you want to chase people away? It's like that they're holding on to this dream. You're watching these policies fail, yet you're emulating them, for crying out loud. Again, I'd be selling it short, but I'm sorry, people. I know a lot of clients live in Rhode Island. My son went to school in Providence, and the place needs a lot of work. Let's just leave it at that. A lot of work. Anyway, I'm debating back and forth whether or not I was going to even talk about this next story, but I have to. And I'm giving a bit of a warning right now. I'm going to keep it as clean as I can. But I mean, well, this past year, going back, you want to go, you know, the Epstein files. I did a lot of podcasts. We talked about it, more podcasts than I actually did here on the show, because I did a pretty deep dive into it, and I was very, very disturbed. A lot of really disturbing things. I started this week, and I ended it quickly, because it's that bad. I started looking into this rape gang inquiry report that was released in the UK, and quite honestly, I don't, again, I don't even think our news media even, I think they're probably discussing amongst themselves, how in the world do we cover something like this? This basically, it's so bad. It makes the Epstein files look like a rated G movie. It is that bad. I had to stop. I had to stop because I was actually becoming violent. You know, you start getting those fantasies in your head where you say, I want to go to, you know, I got to take a plane to the UK right now, and I want to start hunting these people down. You want to turn yourself into Batman. The type of violence and depravity, 250,000 young British girls, systemic rape gangs, police officers involved, social workers involved. I would make the argument, I'm not kidding, I would make the argument that we would have a greater justification in invading the UK, attacking the UK over Iran, based upon this. I said it. I'm warning you, Nightmares. You don't really know when you see things, and you see and you get the testimony and things that you couldn't even think of in your mind, worse than some sort of slasher film, horrific, low budget crap. How does this happen? Where do these people come from? The type of evil that exists in this world. And again, the politicians in the UK, they knew, and they didn't do anything, because they didn't want to be accused of being racist. Yeah. Yeah, they didn't want to be accused of being racist. It's some of the most evil, sadistic perverts on the planet. And I'll leave it at that. Again, I'm leaving it up to you. You want to do your homework on it, you know, do so at your own risk. But I'm going to say it again. We should have invaded the UK. Watchdog on WallStreet.com. I hate ending on a note like that. I had to cover the story. I was debating it back and forth. Anyway, people, you know, how to do it. Anyway, Watchdog on WallStreet.com. Again, take advantage of all the great stuff we have. Our personal CFO program, podcast, newsletter, you name it. God bless everyone. We'll see you next week.
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5: 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The future we're building together will make us legendary.
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3: Rose. High-level delegations from the U.S. and Iran met in Switzerland today. Vice President J.D. Vance is leading the negotiations for the U.S., joined by mediators from Qatar and Pakistan. The discussions are said to focus on technical details of a memorandum of understanding signed last week. The talks come as Israel and Hezbollah accuse each other of violating terms of a ceasefire. Iran said it once again closed the Strait of Hormuz because of Israeli attacks in Lebanon. The U.S. military denied Iran's claim to control the vital waterway. The Trump administration is intensifying its crackdown on Antifa, renewing its designation of the group as a domestic terrorist organization. Correspondent Ken Lohrman reports.
10: The Justice Department has charged 15 alleged Antifa members in Minnesota, accusing them of coordinating violent attacks on ICE agents and facilities. Officials say similar cases have led to arrests, convictions, and charges across several states, including Oregon, Texas, and California. The White House says it will use the full force of federal law to disrupt and prosecute organized violent networks. Ken Lohrman reporting.
3: Measles is on the march in Utah. Bob Agnew reports.
11: Utah spent the past year fighting measles outbreaks in almost every county, and experts say there's no clear end in sight. Health officials worry measles cases will rise again when school starts and cold weather kicks in. International health experts are set to gather in November to determine whether the U.S. and Mexico will both keep their measles-free designations. Canada lost its last year. Bob Agnew reporting.
3: Today marks the official start of summer. Astronomers say the summer solstice began at 4:25 Eastern this morning. This is SRN News.
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